0: years ago about the pitcher's not always having so much control once the ball is in play. 3-2 is in there, got him looking. And Sanchez down on strike. So Sanchez gets Sanchez, and there's one away, back to the top of the order, and Paul Goldschmidt. So just to give you an idea, I mean, the Phillies don't have a great defense. That factors in. They allow the second highest batting average on balls in play, a 315 BABIP. There's Goldschmidt now. And a pitch. Swing and a ground ball back to the mound, fielded by Sanchez. Toss to Harper. Goldschmidt is out, and there's two away.
1: And I think that, you know, raises that question about, like, what do they do at this trade deadline, right? You know, or when you have a pitcher like Sanchez who has the swing and miss, but also the high ground ball rate. You know, do you start to consider how you shift your defense? Do you move Stott around? Do you move Turner? All these things, as you start looking in that postseason window, you have a guy that pitches, gets contact, and mostly on the ground, or he gets swing and miss. How do you align your defense?
0: Yep. Here's Rice now, the pitch. And a fastball in there for a strike. Rice lined out hard to center his first time. Sanchez ready and fires. Swing and a miss. Ben Rice on that line out hit it 104.1 miles an hour.
1: And now Sanchez is working him with the slider, trying to get him to continue to expand.
0: The lefty is ready, the 0-2. Just off the outside edge. A ball and two strikes on Ben Rice.
1: Yeah, that was a tough pitch, and Realmuto was set up almost straight up with the outer edge of the plate, and he hit the glove. So very tantalizing pitch there.
0: The 1-2. Outside and low. Two runs, two hits, no errors for the Phillies. 0-1 and 0 for the Yankees. We're in the top of the third. Rice back in, that wide open stance on the left side. Sanchez, 2-2. Swing and a miss, struck him out. And Rice is gone on strike. Sanchez, three shutout innings, and he has struck out four. We're midway in the third. 2-0 Phillies. 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
5: Back in Philadelphia, Will Warren back to work and delivers
6: by the catcher.
5: A sweeper that is called a ball and then challenged by the catcher, Ali Sanchez. So the ABS challenge, and it's a strike.
6: New York retains.
5: So the call is overturned, and now it's 0-1. Crawford at 254. The 0-1. Upstairs inside.
7: Now that's a situation. First pitch of the inning, 0-0 count. Not what you'd consider leverage, but then they say challenge it if you feel very confident that it was a wide miss and you got it right.
5: The 1-1 is inside. Yeah, I want, with the number 9 hitter up there, I want you to be really confident.
7: Yes.
5: Especially really confident on the first pitch.
7: First pitch of the inning. And he was very confident. He didn't hesitate, and he got it right.
5: 2-1 now. Nobody on, nobody out. Bottom of the third, 2-0 Phillies. Warren fires. Swing and a chopper. Couple of bounces to the right side. Caballero on the backhand. Toss to first in time. And Crawford is out. Fans, make your mark and become a legend in MLB The Show 26. Available now on PlayStation 5, Xbox Series XS, and Nintendo Switch. Rated E for everyone. Great play-by-play announcer, thank you. One away. And back to the top of the order. And it's Trey Turner who takes ball one. Turner, who tripled and scored on the sack fly by Kyle Schwarber. The pitch. Yeah, that's in for a strike. Phillies led by Don Mattingly, the 65-year-old former Yankee. Took over for Rob Thompson end of April. Here's a chopper to first, and what do we got? Foul ball.
7: Yeah, Goldschmidt, it was a high chop, and after one hop, it was right over the base, and Goldschmidt ran over and tried to do a football move to keep his feet in bounds, and is like, we are not falling for that. Umpire Brennan Miller right on top of this call, but he tried to get 2 feet in bounds. it did not fool him. Oh, what a great shot. We're seeing the replay here. High chopper.
5: The 1-2. Swing and a foul out of play off to the right. Now, the part about it that's weird to me is Ben Mays, the plate umpire, and the first base umpire is the crew chief, Chris Conroy. If it goes past first, then it's the first base umpire's call. Otherwise, it's the plate umpire. 1-2, check swing, appeal to first, and he went, struck him out. And there's two down. But that didn't get past first, Dougie.
7: Yeah, it was a tough call in the sense of how high that was, and Goldschmidt's kind of shielding it with his body because he was trying to almost will it to be fair by catching it and keeping his feet in fair territory. So I don't know if they just couldn't get a good view from that.
5: Strikeout number 5 for Warren, and here's Kyle Schwarber with 2 down. Yeah, the first offering misses downstairs, ball 1. Phillies lead it 2-0. We're in the bottom of the third. John Ciambi and Doug Glanville. Our producer is Rob Kelly. The great Paul Schrager is our engineer from Citizens Bank Park. The 1-0. And Schwarber takes inside. Kyle, I mentioned the sacrifice fly. He's got 33 homers, but just 3 homers in his last 21 games.

0: only guy with more homers in the bigs this year, Yordan Alvarez. The pitch. Now that's in there for a strike.
1: Yeah, they've been throwing a lot of spin, and this season he hasn't hit spin as well as he had in the past. So he's getting a lot of sweepers, he's getting a lot of sliders, and trying to jump on the four-seamer when he gets it.
0: Here it comes. And that one down low and inside. 3-1 on Schwarber in his fifth year with the Phillies. This year an All-Star for the fourth year in his career. And that's off the inside corner. It misses for ball four. Right here, we'll pause 10 seconds. Station.

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0: Funk, last 20 games, a 153 average with 26 strikeouts. 0-1, Schwarber at first, the pitch. And that's down low.
2: Yeah, they've gone a lot of kind of two-seamers against him, curveball. They've tried to stay away from the four-seam fastball because he really has crushed it. He has a over 700 slug on four-seamers, so they're doing it more of a show-me four-seamer to try to get him to work and hit the two-seamer and something with some wrinkle in it.
0: Warren Dow stepping off the backside of the rubber. The 1-1. That's ripped towards the right field corner. Fair ball. And that's going to get into the corner. Dominguez over to dig it out. Schwarber will stop at third. Harper into second. And it's a double. A loud two-base hit from Bryce Harper. And with two outs, the Phillies have a pair in scoring position.
2: Well, it's kind of the same issue for Will Warren, just like with Bryson Stott. We were just talking about Harper destroying four-seam fastballs. Well, he tried to sneak that one in with his goal trying to tie him up and be up in the zone. Well, he threw it right in the wheelhouse, and Harper just turned on it. So it's just a location issue with the four-seamer, and the Phillies just have not missed it. They have three hits, triple, home run, double.
0: And now Matt Blake will go out to the mound and chat with Warren. Sanchez out there, the entire Yankee infield joining the conversation. Ben May out to break things up.
2: I always dreamed of sprinting from center field during a mound visit just to jump in the pile, just to see what they'd say.
0: That's why you and I are friends. Because it's the type of stuff where I always wonder, like, if you're out there in center field every once in a while, aren't you lonely? Aren't you wondering, what are they talking about?
2: Come on,
0: how come they don't ask me to come in?
2: Yeah, I have some ideas.
0: Yeah, you do. Here's Brandon Marsh now, second and third. Yeah, the first offering is upstairs for ball one. Marsh grounded to second to end inning number one. The Phillies lead it 2-0 in the bottom of the third, and they're looking for more with Schwarber at third and Harper at second. The 1-0 to Marsh outside. Brandon Marsh, originally a second-round pick by the Angels in 2016. He came to the Phillies at the deadline in 2022 and joined that team that would go on and play in the World Series. Yeah. And they're going to intentionally walk Brandon Marsh.
2: Yeah, they're not going to mess with him. And after a couple pitches, they were trying to see if he would chase and expand too much. But once he laid off those first two pitches, now you just rather go for Boehm. He's hit 220 against right-handed pitching.
0: Warren does not have drastic splits, however, the pitch. Swing and a foul straight back. This year, righties hit 262 against him. Lefties 264. There is an advantage in the slug department. 454 for lefties, 419 for righties. 0-1, and the pitch. And that's down and away.
2: I think he'll give him a steady diet of sinkers, just trying to get Boehm to hit the ball on the ground.
0: Schwarber at third, Harper at second, Marsh at first. And that's fouled away, and now it's 1-2. Well, you see the intentional walk used far less in the game nowadays. It's math, right? Because it's the danger of an extra base runner. And in this spot, it's an extra base runner that with a walk allows the Phillies to score. But Warren ahead 1-2. Here's the pitch. Too high.
2: And the math changed when he got to 2-0. You know, that's where

0: where the math started making the Yankees rethink it a little bit.
1: Yeah, because they were going to try to get him to chase balls, right? They're trying to get him to swing at stuff outside the zone, and then he didn't do it. 2-2 down. Boehm waits the pitch, and a foul back. That was a breaking ball. And Boehm gets a piece and stays alive.
0: They tried to throw the sweeper, and the sweeper is just kind of floating up there like a frisbee. And, you know, the season says he's 613 slugging percentage on the sweeper. And he uses that pitch 25% of the time against righty. So that's a lot of damage to risk with. He probably needs to go that two-seamer with Boehm.
1: The 2-2. Pop foul. That's out of play. Off to the right. And he went with a fastball that time. Boehm stays alive. Schwarber, Harper, Marsh, third to first on the bases. The Phillies already lead it 2-0. We're in the last of the third. Plenty of natural light still here in Philadelphia. The lights are on. Warren comes set and now steps off the backside of the rubber. Will Warren leaning over, listening in, now straightens. Bases loaded, two down. Here's a 2-2. And that one is just outside. And I mean just off the outside edge of the plate. And now there's no place to put Alec Boehm. And the crowd coming to life here in Philadelphia.
0: And they're in motion, so they gain a lot of distance here on the base paths.
1: And now Warren steps off the backside of the rubber. Schwarber at third, Harper at second, Marsh at first. All stars on the bases. 3-2, two outs, the pitch. Pop foul out of play, and that will find the seats off to the right.
0: Went with the sweeper, 3-2. And Boehm was right on it.
1: And Dougie, that sweeper has been up. I mean, really up.
0: Flat right now, flat.
1: Bases loaded, two down. Three balls, two strikes. Boehm back in right side. 3-2. Line drive out towards left center field. Base hit. It's going to score all three. Schwarber in, Harper in, Marsh comes in. Boehm cruises into second before it's finally retrieved. And the Phillies have opened up a 5-0 lead. Max Schumann with the dive, ill-advised, might have been able to save a run.
0: Well, Boehm was out in front of the sweeper. And he hadn't hit it well all season, but he got enough of it. He'd seen so many. And as we mentioned, Warren had been hanging it the entire sequence. And Schumann went out there to dive, and the ball was hooking towards center. And Grisham almost got caught spectating, and then it almost got by him because he was watching the dive and then almost forgot the ball. So it almost went past him.
1: First offering to Stott is in for a strike. So Alec Boehm with a big three-run double. Bryson Stott with a count 0-1. Stott, by the way, his first homer since June 23rd, his first time up. The pitch. And that's outside. Snaps a 26-game streak without a homer. Second longest of his career.
0: And the thing is, I don't mind when outfielders are aggressive towards the center fielder because you have the backup, you know, so you can try to make the play.
1: The 1-1 is on the outside corner for a strike, and it's 1-2 on Stott. We're in the bottom of the third. The Phillies have opened up a 5-0 lead. And Ryan Yarbrough is up in the pen for the Yankees. Next offering down and in, and it's 2-2.
0: And all this is happening with two outs. That's the Phillies rally. They work quick. You got Crawford to ground out. He got Turner to strike out, and it's just been four base runners in a row. And when you have four bases in a row without a home run and you have three runs, you know, there's command issues in there. There's extra base hits in there.
1: The 2-2. Inside, it backed him off the plate. The stop went lurching out of the way. Phillies with a 5-0 lead here in the bottom of the third, looking for more. Man at second, two down. Warren deals. And a line drive, base hit, right field. Charging Dominguez, racing around third, and the plate is Bohm. He is in. It's an RBI single, and the Phillies lead it 6-0.
0: Warren is not really fooling anybody. He's trying to get the two-seam. He's trying to get the four-seam. And a lot of the problem right now is location. You know, there's always seemingly one pitch in the sequence where he's catching a lot of the zone with his fastball. And credit to the Phillies hitters who are not missing it. But they've had all these hits. That's the first single because it's been double, double, home run, triple.
1: Here's JT Realmuto now. 6-0 Phillies, the pitch. And a sweeper for a strike.

0: And the pitch. A line drive, one hop. Flagged down by Caballero on the right side. Throws to first in time. Real Muto is out. Inning over. But the Phillies score four times. We head to the fourth. 6-0 Phillies lead the Yankees. 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
4: I'm Christine Lisi. Jacob Mizorowski struck out the first seven batters he faced, setting a Brewers record for consecutive strikeouts to begin a game. He struck out 12 of the first 13 he faced. He threw 83 pitches in five innings, 66 of them at least 100 miles an hour, most by anyone in a single game since pitch tracking started in 2008. Milwaukee hit nine doubles in an 11-2 rout of the Rockies. With his parents in attendance and on his bobblehead day, Munetaka Murakami homered twice. He drove in six runs. White Sox easily beat the Astros 12-3. Drew Rasmussen allowed one hit in seven innings. Cedric Mullins drove in the only run of the game on a bunt single in the fifth inning. Rays edged the Guardians 1-0 to complete the sweep. Cleveland scored three runs total in that series. Doug and John, back to you in Philadelphia.
0: All right, Christine, it is 6-0. The Phillies on top. Christopher Sanchez back at it. He'll face Rosario Dominguez and Volpe. So the Phillies have been in search of offense, Dougie, and tonight they found it.
5: They did it. They absolutely found it. And, you know, Warren has struggled a little bit with command on a couple of key pitches each hitter, and they've turned to extra bases. So Phillies have capitalized on mistakes, and, you know, they're getting some of the contributions they're looking for that middle of the order.
0: Here's Ahmed Rosario, and he takes a fastball for a strike. Beg your pardon, that's the changeup, and it's nothing to one. Here's the pitch. Yeah, that one down and in.
5: Well, it seems clear that game plan with Sanchez and Real Muto, they are attacking these right-handed batters inside. They're really pounding them in, and they're looking away, and it's worked well for Sanchez.
0: The 1-1. Swing and a miss.

0: Sanchez ready. 1-2. Here comes. Bounce towards third, but foul. Rosario, then Dominguez, then Volpe. It's a Yankee team that is pretty home run dependent. They're first in the AL, second in the majors. Only the Nats have hit more homers. The pitch. Bounce to the left side. Short hop. Kicks off the glove of Trey Turner, and it's going to be E6 on Trey Turner. So the defensive struggles continue for Trey. It has been a really tough season with the glove for him.
1: Yeah, once that was hit off the bat, you could see Turner was in trouble because he stayed back, and the hop he ended up picking was the short hop with topspin off of a big hop. It was just not much you could, it was a one window of opportunity to try to backhand swipe it, and he was not able to do it.
0: First one to Dominguez, switch hitter batting right, and he takes the ball. It's E6, 18th error on Trey Turner, and that leads the National League.
1: Well, the thing is, he's realized he's been better on the backhand, so he's trying to play those even balls backhand, and that one did not work.
0: The 1-0 is in for a strike. Yeah, last year, the numbers defensively for Trey Turner went in the right direction, and part of the reason it was at least theorized was because he changed his attack route and went to try and field more balls on the backhand side, because that is how he's more comfortable. This one popped in the air, right field. Coming in is the right fielder Rincones. He couldn't find it, at least at first, and eventually pulls it down. Back to first, Rosario. Dominguez is out, and there's one away.
1: Yeah, and I think the thing with Turner as well, like if you look at the metrics this season, takeouts above average, he's good going to his left. But, you know, that's what the numbers say, right? But he's trying to play these things in the hole on the backhand side, and that's where he seems to be comfortable. So it's always like, what are the numbers versus what's your comfort? They don't always align.
0: Here's a swing and a line drive off the bat of Anthony Volpe. And that one out towards center field, collected by Crawford. Stopping at third is Rosario. Volpe into second, and that's a double. Anthony Volpe turning that one around, and a two-base hit. And the Yankees have a threat, second and third, and one away.
1: Well, Volpe definitely has made some strides, willing to go the other way has helped him a lot, because it's kept him on balls out over the plate where he can go gap to gap, as opposed to getting into pull mode. So it was a really nice stroke there. Split the gap with some authority, and now gives the Yankees a shot to finally get on the board.
0: Trent Gresham down. And the pitch. Swing and a tapper foul down the first base side. Even with the base at third, everyone else backed up. The pitch to Grisham. Swing and a miss. 0-2. We mentioned Grisham is the second lowest chase rate in Major League Baseball. That time he chased on a slider biting down and away.
1: Yeah, I mean, and sometimes those rates, you know, they're averages of facing someone nasty like Sanchez, which is, you need exceptional levels of discipline to be able to lay off some of his stuff that is so sharp and so good.
0: Second and third, one out. Sanchez fires, and that's down and away. Grisham, a season ago, 34 homers and an OPS of 811, and a really good year. This year

0: 11 homers and 41 knocked in. He's in a little bit of a funk. One for his last 24.
1: And this is not an easy left-hander to face, being one of the few lefties in this lineup with all his sinking actions, slider down and away.
0: A 1-2. Swing and a miss. Struck him out. And Grisham is gone. It's 5 strikeouts now for Christopher Sanchez. 2 away.
1: I mean, he's so tough. He'll come across his body and hide the ball, and it just was really difficult for Grisham to pick that up.
0: Next offering is cut on and missed by Max Schumann.
1: And Schumann is often very aggressive in a little bit of time here with the Yankees. That first pitch, he tries to jump all over it, and that one he did not make contact.
0: 0-1 down, second and third, 2 away. Here comes, and a fastball in for a strike, a sinker at 97.
2: Call of strike is being challenged by the batter.
0: And the call of strike being challenged by Schumann, and it's a ball.
2: There's a ball, New York retains.
0: So Schumann gets the call overturned, and now the count is 1-1.
1: Well, that's certainly big, because 0-2 on Sanchez is, you're standing on the precipice of the drain at that point.
0: Yeah. The 1-1. Swing and a miss. And the count 1-2. Ahmed Rosario, the runner at third. He reached on an error. Volpe, the runner at second. He reached on a double. Phillies lead 6-0, top of the fourth. Two outs, the 1-2. A little bit low.

0: Schumann digs back in, and now time is called. Max Schumann starting in left field tonight. We told you Cody Bellinger to the IL. Schumann, an infielder by trade. Sanchez sets and fires. And that is low. So now the count is 3-2. And a pitch. And that's inside. He walked him. So Sanchez steals ball four to Max Schumann. And now the bases are loaded for Jose Caballero.
1: Yeah, really good at bat by Schumann. And, you know, sometimes you get the life preserver from ABS and you're, you know, hoping it turns your whole at bat around. I guess sometimes it's just a glazed donut, you know, and falls apart when you put it in water. But in that case, he used it to his advantage, got the extra pitch, and was able to work the walk because of his discipline.
0: 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Stay for the life preserver, but hang out for the donut. Holy cow. I guess it goes come for the life preserver, stay for the donut. But you know what I'm saying. Well, here we go. Yankees with a golden opportunity to get right back in this game, down 6-0, and they have the bases loaded, but there are two outs. Caleb Cotham, the pitching coach for the Phillies, back in the dugout after his mound visit, and Caballero digs in right side. The pitch, swing and a miss. Phillies, 6 runs, 5 hits, and an error. And for the Yankees, 0-2 and 0. Here comes the pitch. And that's off the inside edge.
1: Caballero does get into pull mode. And he's very successful when he does pull the ball. But it gets him in trouble on giving up too soon and too much on those pitches away.
0: Here comes a 1-1. Swing and a miss. 1-2. Caballero starting at second base. He was a strikeout victim to end the second. Sanchez is fan 5. Caballero with Rosario at third. Volpe at second. Schumann at first. The 1-2. Foul.
1: And Sanchez has got Caballero conscious of the breaking ball that he wiped him out with last time.
0: A ball and two strikes. The lefty kicks, fires. Swing and a little chopper out to short. Charging Turner, fields, throws to first in time. Just did get him as Turner is able to get Caballero, and the Yankees leave him loaded. And the Yankees are not going to look at it. Midway here in inning number 4, it's the Phillies 6, the Yankees nothing. 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
0: Back here in Philadelphia, and Gabriel Rincon's check swing hits a ground ball to third. That is picked up, thrown to first, but not in time. And Rincones with a little check swing base hit.
1: Yeah, it was almost a great bunt. He checked it on a high pitch, and it went straight down into the ground.

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3: I'm Christine Lisi. Of the 83 pitches Jacob Mizrowski threw today, 66 of them were at least 100 miles an hour, most by anyone in a single game since pitch tracking started in 2008. He set a Brewers franchise record for consecutive strikeouts to start a game with 7. He struck out 12 of the first 13 batters he faced. He struck out the side 3 times. First pitcher in the expansion era since 1961 with 11 Ks, 0 hits in the first 4 innings of a game, Milwaukee defeated Colorado 11-2. Tyrone Taylor, Marcus Semien each hit 3-run shots as the Mets topped the Dodgers 8-3. Freddie Peralta allowed 3 runs and 6 hits over 4 innings in what could be his final start for New York. The impending free agent is expected to get moved ahead of the August 3rd trade deadline as part of a significant sell-off by the last-place Mets. Back to Philadelphia with Doug and John.
0: All right, Christine, Tim Hill will be the new pitcher with Rincones at first and nobody out. So the lefty facing the left-hand hitting Justin Crawford. Phillies lead 6-0. Hill fires, and the side armor fires inside for ball one. Phillies 6 runs, 6 hits, and an error. The Yankees 0-2 and 0. Hill on the season, 47th appearance at a 4.23 ERA. Next offering a check swing. And Crawford is saying that the ball hit him. They're checking to see, did he swing? They say no at third. And now it'll be up to the Phillies to decide, are they going to challenge to see if he was hit by the pitch? Yeah, he was definitely hit by the pitch.
4: Yeah, very clear. Elbow.
5: Ruling on the field is no hit by pitch. Philadelphia is challenging.
4: Yeah, they'll win this challenge quickly. His right arm, as he turned, his elbow went down and it hit off of his forearm. Yep. So he's already walking over to first base, very confident in the ruling.
0: So Crawford plunked by the pitch. The Phillies challenging.
4: Yeah, the way he turned his body, you could see how you'd think it hit the bat because the way he turned it.
5: After review, the call is overturned. It is a hit by pitch. Batters awarded first base. Philadelphia maintains their challenge.
0: Chris Conroy, the third base ump of the crew chief, letting the people know. And so now first and second, and nobody out. And here's Trey Turner in the bottom of the fourth.
4: Well, Tim Hill features his sidearm delivery, sinker, slider, four-seamer from that angle.
0: The pitch. And a breaking ball is in there for a strike. That's the slider.
4: He's throwing a lot more sinkers this year, 80% last 2 years.
0: The 0-1 is outside. He's one of those guys who doesn't throw real hard, but there's obviously deception slash funk. I don't know that that's a category. Funk. Here's a swing and a ground ball to the right side. Up with it, Caballero steps on second for one, on to first. That's two. A double play.

0: play. And on the play, Rinconis to third. So, Turner hits into the 4-3 double play, and it'll bring up Kyle Schwarber.
1: Yeah, Turner hits another ball hard there, so positive signs on the bat sign.
0: There's Schwarber, the pitch. And a breaking ball misses upstairs. And ball one. Kyle has knocked it around with a sack fly. He has walked and scored. The pitch is outside and low as it squirts out of the glove of Ali Sanchez.
1: Now, Tim Hill, throughout his career, 63% ground ball rate, which is astronomical. I mean, the Major League average is 44%. This year, it's almost 67%, so he loves the ground ball.
0: The 2-0 is tapped foul at the plate.
1: The thing that's a little baffling in his numbers this year is in 38 innings, he's also given up 7 home runs, yet he doesn't give up a lot of fly balls on the pull side, so I don't know what's, you know, happening. I guess every fly ball that's pulled seems to go out.
0: The 2-1 is bounced foul of first.
1: Well, they seem to be spraying it around. He's got 2 to the left, straightaway left, left center, center. He's equal opportunity and home runs in the air. But tough guy to keep in the air. But when you get it in the air, you get some damage.
0: Hill nods yes, fires outside. And now it's 3-2 on Schwarber with Bryce Harper lurking just outside the on-deck circle down to our right. Hill deals. Swing and a ball popped in the air. Left field. Charging in, Schumann towards the line. Makes the catch. Schwarber is out. The Phillies get the first 2 on, but fail to score. We'll head to the 5th. It's 6-0. This is Sunday Night Baseball on ESPN Radio and ESPN app.
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0: Back in Philadelphia, John Chalmby, Doug Glanville with you. Ali Sanchez will step in. Christopher Sanchez deals. And a fastball misses down and away at ball one.

0: Here comes the pitch. And that one is in for a strike. Ali Sanchez struck out looking his first time. It'll be Sanchez, then Goldschmidt, then Rice in the top of the fifth. Phillies lead it 6-0. Christopher Sanchez at 69 pitches thus far. Here comes the 1-1. Line drive and a base hit out into left field. Marshall pick it up, quickly fires it into second. And it's a leadoff single for Ali Sanchez.
1: Yeah, Sanchez has been mostly in the percentages around his sinker, but he's thrown a lot more sliders tonight. And just trying to get that as part of the plan to work righties in. He's trying to work the slider to get the chase in, keep them off that pitch away.
0: Here's the pitch. And that's outside.
1: He's at 31% sliders tonight, and on the season, it's about 19%.
0: The 1-0. That's down and in, and it almost hit Goldschmidt. Paul Goldschmidt, a single, and he's tapped back to the pitcher. Veteran first baseman, having a really solid year. The pitch. Swing and a miss.
1: I mean, he carried a lot in terms of right-handed power production when Judge initially went down. He had a two-week run. He was just crushing everybody and cooled off in July, but carried them for some of that period of time.
0: The 2-1 is inside. I mean, I think the plan was he would play almost always against lefties. Probably played more than they would like against righties, and yet even still, he's slugging .487. He's got an 800 OPS. The 3-1. Inside, and Goldschmidt will take his base. So here comes the DH. It's Ben Rice. The Phillies lead it by the count of 6-0. We're in the top of the fifth. John Ciambi, Doug Glanville, Rob Kelly, our producer, Paul Schrager, our engineer. The pitch. Check swing and a called strike.
1: Well, Rice was absolutely looking to turn and burn on that one. He was falling back on the pull side, just trying to get those hands through.
0: Next offering, cut on and missed. And now it's 0-2 on Rice.
1: Yeah, threw the changeup there. Keep Rice off balance. Doesn't throw a lot of changeups to lefty, but that one worked like a charm.
0: Here's a swing and a line drive. Short hop. Knocked down at second. Throw to second for an out. Return to first, not in time. It was Stott on the short hop, and he didn't corral it cleanly. There was some question as to whether he was actually going to maybe try and catch it out of the air, but instead short hopped it. Really sloppy looking play right there on that short hop. So with the out recorded at second, it puts runners at first and third and one away. Yankees still trail 6-0. And it's Ahmed Rosario at the plate. As a throw to first, and it gets away from Harper. Trotting home from third to score is Sanchez. And the Yankees are on the board. Dougie, what's he doing there?
1: I mean, just, very much unnecessary. You have Rice, you have this huge lead, first and third. He's not going anywhere. So he just steps and pops to throw. And
0: threw it too high.
1: Just absolutely airmailed. I think the next mound visit for Sanchez is going to have a cease and desist letter.

0: Don't throw to first and do not challenge on ABS here.
1: And the Yankee fans starting to make some noise. Rice at second, 6-1 Phillies. And the pitch. And that one misses. So Rice at second, one away, 6-1 Phillies. The pitch to Rosario. And that one down and in. And now two balls and no strikes.

0: Next offering lined out into center field. That's falling. That's a base hit. Rice will stop at third as the throw comes in and is cut off. And racing for second is Rosario. I'm not quite sure. I mean, Rice had stopped. Crawford's throw was a little too high, and that allowed Rosario to take second on the throw.
1: Yeah, the Phillies defense right now is absolutely keeping the door wide open for the Yankees. I mean, this is a play where Rice holds up, didn't read it really well, so he's only able to go to third. They still make the aggressive throw home. It's high, and good base running by Rosario to go to second. But that play, like, once Rice is shut down, he just got to keep it down. And that also freezes the runner from advancing. Instead, the airmail throw. And Rosario, a good base running, takes second base.
0: Meeting on the mound as Real Muto went out there. Harper, Stott, Turner, and Bohm have joined the conversation. And now that meeting on the dirt in the center of the diamond breaks up. It has been a sloppy, sloppy defensive inning for the Phillies. Jason Dominguez at the plate and a great opportunity. Second and third, one away. The pitch. And a foul ball off the end of the bat. Back towards the backstop. Nothing and one. Dominguez has reached on a fielder's choice and flied to right. One line drive, foul ball down the third baseline.
1: Wow, that ball was hit so hard. I mean, ricocheting everywhere, but right on time.
0: And yeah, it was absolutely smoke.
1: I mean, Ben Rice just ducked.
0: And the ball girl, on like two ricochets, fielded it cleanly down there, like, yeah, no problem.
1: Yeah. Plus five, defensive run saved.
0: 0-2 now. Here's the pitch. Swing and a tapper towards third. Bohm up with it. Fires on the move to first. In time to get Dominguez. Run scores. And it's 6-2. And on the play, Rosario to third.
1: Yeah, Bohm makes this play. I wasn't sure if he knew how many outs there were. He kind of kept running towards the dugout, but maybe just trying to avoid the mound. But a lot of self-inflicted wounds here for the Phillies this inning.
0: Here's Anthony Volpe. Man at third, two down. The Yankees have scored twice. And the first offering is outside. And that sinker misses for ball one. Sanchez comes set. Here's the pitch. Now that's outside. Sanchez now up to 86 pitches.
1: It's starting to go away a little bit now. You have to change up away since he's pounded them in most of the game.
0: Here comes the 2-0. Line drive, base hit, left field. Over towards the line. Marshall pick it up. Volpe racing for second. The throw is too late. RBI double, and the Yankees are within three at 6-3 as Rosario

0: comes across to score.
1: Well, so the Yankees hitting approach, although wasn't yielding a lot of outcomes early, really showing through. Yes, they're getting these extra opportunities from the Phillies defense, but at the same time, you know, Volpe just hit a changeup, which is a tough pitch, stayed back long enough to hit it off the end and got the extra base hit and the run scored.
0: Yankee fans making some noise. The Philly fans are cranky, shall we say. Here's Trent Grisham now. He's 0 for 2, man at second, two away. Sanchez deals. Swing and a foul back to the screen.

Grisham mentioned one for his last 25. Digs back in left side. Volpe at second. Here comes the 0-1. Fouled off at the plate.

0: Here comes a pitch. That one in the dirt all the way to the backstop. It's a wild pitch. Volpe down to third.
1: Yeah, it was another really bad miss. Sanchez, he tries to get the slider. And Realmuto just tried to glove it, and it took a kick hop over his glove.
0: I mean, that wasn't even close to the plate. Yeah. I don't know. I think JT just doing his best, trying for the glove save. 1-2. Sanchez deals. Swing and a ground ball, softly hit right side. Picking it up, Stott throws to Harper. And the inning comes to a close, but the Yankees score three times. We're in the bottom of the fifth, and it's 6-3 Phillies. This is Sunday Night Baseball on ESPN Radio and ESPN App.
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0: Bottom half of the fifth, and the Yankees have cut it to 6-3 Philadelphia. Here's Bryce Harper. First one from Tim Hill. This is down and in. Harper, then Marsh, then Bohm. And Hill working out of the stretch. As Harper takes down low, Bryce taking all the way that time.
1: Yeah, he was pretty much walking out of the batter's box as the ball was coming. No intention of swinging.
0: 2-0. Hill deals. And that is in for a strike and a challenge from Harper.
11: Batter's challenging to call strike.
0: So the ABS challenge, Ben May, the plate umpire. And that one is a ball. It's overturned. And now it's 3-0.
1: What's amazing about that is Harper was also backing away from the
0: moving.
1: Plate. Literally.
0: Next pitch is in for a strike. He keeps doing it. He keeps digging into the box. And then as the pitch is coming, he starts to back out.
1: Yeah, like literally a couple of steps. I don't know if he's in the box.
0: The 3-1 misses, and that's ball four. And the leadoff man is aboard.
1: But I guess he concluded that Hill was just not going to give him anything. But for me, I'm wondering, like, if you want to get a good look at the guy, it's kind of hard when you're moving away from the plate. But Harper's seen Hill enough. He's just sort of like, all right, I'm going to take my walk.
0: So now it's Brandon Marsh, the pitch. And that's in for a strike.

0: The 0-1 lines softly the other way, and a base hit over Rosario and into left field. So the first two Phillies have reached. And with Alec Boehm scheduled, Aaron Boone out of the dugout. Camilo Doval was up and loosening. Boone will make the move. Caught in the bullpen, brought to you by Liberty Mutual Insurance. And with nobody out, two aboard here in the bottom of the fifth, it's the Phillies 6 and the Yankees 3. This is Sunday Night Baseball on ESPN Radio and ESPN app.
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3: Veteran righty Max Scherzer will celebrate his 42nd birthday tomorrow by coming off the injured list and starting the series opener against the Nationals. Scherzer was put on the injured list in mid-June with back spasms, but has had various setbacks. He's made only 6 starts this season for Toronto, which has dropped 7 of 10 since the All-Star break, including today's 6-1 loss to a Red Sox team that is 17-2 in its last 19 games. Now back to Philadelphia with Doug and John.
0: Christine, thanks. Camilo Doval will take over for the Yankees. The Yankees lead the majors in ERA, and they have the best bullpen ERA in the big leagues. They got some stuff down there, and this guy, part of that group, the former Giants closer. So Doval on here, second and

0: or first and second and nobody out. The pitch to Alec Bohm. And a fastball in for a strike.
1: He throws a kind of a sidearm delivery, sinker, cutter, slider, changeup, big velocity. He did have 39 saves at one point, so it's one of the pieces of this Yankee bullpen that have closer experience.
0: Righty comes set. And now a pickoff play on, close play at second as Caballero snuck in. Harper started to stutter step towards third base. Aaron Boone saying, hang on, we're not going to look at it.
1: Yeah, it was almost like Harper was going to take off and he stopped. And then it took time for Caballero to get to second, but the ball threw a strike to second.
0: Offering foul back. Phillies 6 runs, 7 hits, 2 errors. The Yankees 3-5-0. We're in the bottom of the fifth. 0-2 on Alec Bohm. And the pitch. And that is in there. Got him looking, and Bohm knew it. Slider on the inside corner, and there's one away. It'll bring up Bryson Stott.
1: They threw a slider that ended up backing up on him a little bit. So instead of going down and away to the righty for chase, it slid sort of inside and caught the down and in corner instead. But it ended up at a perfect location.
0: So Stott here with a homer and an RBI single. Harper at second. Marsh is at first. The pitch. And a fastball in there for a strike.
1: Well, Duvall's hitting 99 miles per hour, so this is some serious velocity going.
0: Again, the average fastball in the majors is right about 95. The 0-1. Swing and a foul into the mitt of the catcher, Ali Sanchez.
1: Well, that was 101, so he's like, let me establish that I am even higher than average here.
0: First and second, one out. Phillies by 3, but threatening again here in the bottom of the fifth. Harper takes off for third. The pitch cut on and missed. Throw to third, too late. And Harper with a stolen base. Marsh follows him. For Harper, it's number 6. For Marsh, it's number 9.
1: You know, good job by the Phillies there, being in communication to go in sync, but also Harper had been timing Duvall earlier and picked a good spot to go. So gets in there, and that's one of those you kind of have to make it, but he got in there feet first pretty comfortably before the tag by Rosario.
0: So a strikeout, and now with 2 away in second and third, it's Real Muto. And the next offering is outside, ball 1. Phillies lead it 6-3. The 1-0. Chopped towards third, but foul.

Gabriel Mucho has struck out looking, and he is grounded to second. Right-hand hitter at the plate, Doval, a 1-1. A little bit high. Gabriel Mucho originally drafted by the Marlins. And in his career, three times an All-Star. The pitch down and away.

0: count is 3-1 on JT Real Muto. Phillies trying to get a couple of runs back. They lead it 6-3. 3-1 now. Tapped foul at the plate. Duvall had a couple of good years with the Giants, including 22 and 23. And 23, he was an all-star. 39 saves. Struck out 31% of the batters that he faced.
1: Oh, he was nasty. He had his own theme song coming in. Lights went down.
0: A 3-2. Swing and a miss. Struck him out. The Phillies get the first two on, but Duvall comes in and strikes out three in a row. The Phillies leave a couple. We'll head to the sixth. It's 6-3. Phillies lead the Yankees. This is Sunday Night Baseball on ESPN Radio and the ESPN app.
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0: Christopher Sanchez back at it. And Max Schumann stands in on the right side here at the top of the sixth. The pitch. And that's outside. Phillies 6, the Yankees 3, top of the sixth. Sanchez at 92 pitches. And the Phillies with activity in the first floor of that bullpen, the 1-0. And that's outside, and now 2-0.
1: Well, the last two innings, Sanchez, been a lot of traffic. Seeing a lot of batters batting around, so he's trying to settle in to try to have an efficient inning to get the bullpen a little bit stronger position.
0: The 2-0 is on the inside corner, 2-1. The right-hander Seth Johnson is up in the pen for the Phillies. So Schumann has reached on a fielder's choice and on a walk. The 2-1 on the way. Swing and a one hop out to short. Backhanded by Turner. Long throw to first. In time. Trey Turner from the outfield grass. Long throw. Nice play by the shortstop.
1: Well, we mentioned that when he's going to his right, that's where he's strongest because he gets the backhand. Steps and throw, a little low throw, nice scoop by Harper. The challenge and the metrics have supported when he goes up the middle on that forehand side, so to speak, he's struggled a lot.
0: So one down, and the batter is Jose Caballero. Swings and

0: Lines one, caught at short by Trey Turner. And there's two away.
1: And we were talking to Don Mattingly before the game. He said sometimes defensively, if you just get like a good stretch of good plays where you don't have to think about it, and it just sort of breeds a little bit more confidence. And, you know, defense is like hitting, and, you know, you can be in slumps. You could be funky out there. You're trying to work through it.
0: Ali Sanchez now is Christopher Sanchez pumps in a strike, and it's nothing and a one. Christopher Sanchez, the 0-1. Swing and a line drive, base hit into left field. And Ali Sanchez with his second hit of the night.
1: Yeah, the last two, they've tried to throw him a slider down and in, and Sanchez the last couple have hung it up in the zone, and Ali Sanchez has been able to stay back really well on it.
0: And now it's Paul Goldschmidt. And the first offering is a strike. Goldschmidt a single. He's tapped back to the pitcher, and he's walked and scored. The 0-1. In for a strike. Schmidt, seven times an All-Star, won an MVP, four times a Gold Glover. Sanchez, the 0-2. Swing and a miss, struck him out. And Christopher Sanchez, the night likely over for him. But as we head to the bottom of the sixth, the Phillies have a 6-3 lead on the Yankees. 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
6: Back here in Philadelphia, John Chalmie, Doug Glanville with you. Gabriel Rincona is scheduled. It'll be Brian De La Cruz to hit. So the right-hander will face the new pitcher, the lefty Ryan Yarbrough, the 34-year-old. This season, a 3.86 ERA in 25 appearances, 39 and two-thirds innings. Guys pitched for the Rays, the Royals, the Dodgers, the Blue Jays, and now a Yankee.
7: Throughout his career, he's been in the top 5% of lowest average exit velocity. This guy just misses barrels.
6: Yeah, the pitch in for a strike to De La Cruz. And the pitch. Swing and a ground ball. That's to short. Volpe picks it up. Throw. Pulls Goldschmidt off the base. Pass Goldschmidt into foul ground. De La Cruz racing for second. And he's in there. So to go single and then he's six.
7: Yeah, I wonder if they will. I guess they scored it already. But tough play by Volpe. Had to circle it in the hole. Long throw. And he caught it kind of on his feet, so he had to come up and throw, and the throw just kept sailing on him until it went way up towards the right field side of first base. And Goldschmidt immediately had to come off the base to just start chasing it.
6: Yarbrough delivers to Crawford, who pushes a bunt towards third. It's a good one. Picking it up, Rosario, throw to first. And safe at first is Crawford, as Goldschmidt couldn't dig it out. I don't know whether it hit Crawford or whether it went into and then out of Paul Goldschmidt's glove. Regardless, it'll put runners at first and third, and it'll be an infield single.
7: Yeah, nice bunt by Crawford. We were watching earlier during practice, batting practice, he was working on bunting with the machine for that exact play. So he deadened it. Rosario does a great job, though. He gets it glove side, throws over the top with some velocity. It's possible if Goldschmidt holds on to it, they might have it, but they arrived at the similar time, and he could not scoop it up cleanly.
6: First and third, nobody out, infield in. Yarbrough delivers to Turner, and that's outside. Phillies lead it 6-3. Six runs, nine hits, two errors for the Phillies. 3-6 and 1 for the Yankees. Next offering, line, base hit into left field. In to score is De La Cruz, Trey Turner, an RBI single.

0: And the Phillies lead it 7-3.
1: Well, this is not exactly a laser show, but this is what you have to do at Yarbrough. You're not going to hit it hard, but you can find the hole. So we have the soft ground ball error. We have the bunt, and now the broken bat to left, but all three have reached base safely.
0: And now it's Kyle Schwarber up to hit. Phillies 7, the Yankees 3, bottom of the 6th. First and second, no one out. The pitch. And that is in there for a strike. Yarbrough listening in. Schwarber is 0 for 1. Pickoff play on and diving back in safely. And second is Justin Crawford.
1: Well, these are tough pickoffs because a lot of the middle infielders are playing up the middle or far back, so they have to catch and tag on the run. And Volpe comes in, is a little bit on the left field side, so he had to jump backhand to keep it from going into center field.
0: The 0-1 is inside.
1: So exit velocities this inning. We mentioned Yarbrough's career of missing barrels. 74.2 miles per hour, 31.5, and 76.6 miles per hour. And they've all gotten hits.
0: The 1-1. Fouled off the plate. Well, Yarbrough early in his career was used as a starter by the Rays. In fact, here's a nugget for you, Dougie.
1: Yeah.
0: The first ever game considered to be the birth of the opener was May 19, 2018. Sergio Romo started. The 1-2 is down and away. And let me pause the story by saying a lot of times you hear the phrase opener when it's actually not an opener being used. It's just a bunch of relievers and it's a bullpen game. But the original idea of an opener was that a reliever would start the game to set up a good matchup so that the starter wouldn't have to face the best hitters as many times. The 2-2, runners take off. That's popped up and fouled out of play off to the left. Anyway, May 19, 2018, the Rays at the Angels. Sergio Romo pitched the first inning. That was prime Mike Trout with Justin Upton hitting behind him. But it was Romo as the opener to set up for the bolt guy, Ryan Yarbrough. And in that game, Ryan Yarbrough came in the second, pitched 6 1/3, gave up a run. Here's a swing and a line drive. Base hit out of the center field. Grisham up with it. Stopping at third is Crawford. And the bases are loaded for Bryce Harper.
1: I mean, Yarbrough doesn't know what to do because he's missing everybody's barrel, and it's finding holes. Short swing by Schwarber. He just punches it up the middle.
0: I mean, he got that. If his bat was cupped, he got it partially on the end and partially on the barrel.
1: I mean, and he's just smiling over there. Well, I mentioned top 10 and lowest exit velocity since 2018. He's the same in hard hit percentage.
0: Here's Harper. Bases loaded, infield in. And the first offering misses down and in. Phillies leading 7-3, bottom of the 6th, threatening to break it wide open. Here's a 1-0. And that's too high.
1: Just wonder with that story with Sergio Romo, you know, is it one of those things like it's so historic that you know kind of put the box score in the Hall of Fame kind of thing, or you know, are we going to look back and remember the opener?
0: Yeah.
1: In that context,
0: the 2-0 is downstairs and outside. Yeah, I don't know. I mean, you're still seeing teams do it.
1: Yeah.
0: I
1: definitely changed the game. You know, how relievers are used.
0: Yep. 3-0. Here's the pitch. And Nat is in for a strike. So 3-1 with Harper up here. Bryce has struck out, doubled and scored, walked and stolen a base. The 3-1. Fouled away off to the left. Up here at Citizens Bank Park, huh?
1: Yeah, I'm feeling like I'm at some club downtown here. With the, you know, the globe, you know, the disco ball.
0: Yeah, glow sticks and all that stuff.
1: Yeah.
0: I mean, not that I would know about it.
1: No.
0: The 3-2. And the air, left field, in and towards the line. Schumann, foul ball. It land just out of his reach. He had a long way to go. And they'll do it again now, 3-2. So the base is loaded. No one out. Bottom six. Infield in. Rosario, Volpe, Caballero, and Goldschmidt. Bases loaded for the Phillies. 3-2 to Harper. And that is in there. Got him looking. No argument from Harper. As Yarbrough paints the corner and there's one away.
1: I mean, this was perfect pitch. Two-seamer that started away and then came back right on that corner at the knees. Just a great pitch by Yarbrough.
0: Brandon Marsh scheduled. Matt Blake goes out to go over this matchup with the lefty. And as they break out the glow sticks and play the dance music, we'll let you know MLB has the best app. They've got you covered. The MLB app covered all season long. Get personalized highlights and push notifications just for you. Download the MLB app, the number one app for live baseball. I feel like
1: this should be dancing or something.
0: Yeah, I feel like something happened between the Phillies and the Dodgers that the Dodgers were like, bet you can't get your speakers louder than ours. There's Brandon Marsh now. And the pitch. And a slow breaking ball misses down and away. And ball one. I mean, honestly, speakers aside from a crowd standpoint, you think back to 2022, this place, that was one of the loudest ballparks I've ever heard in my life.
1: Oh, man.
0: But I'm talking about the crowd. The 1-0 is cut on and missed, not the dance music.
1: Well, I think when the Dodgers play, there's like a Martian at home with noise-canceling headphones.
0: Something.
1: You know, just to tune it out. But, yeah, it's loud. And, you know, they want to create that club environment, get everybody fired up.
0: The 1-1, and that's a little bit high. Phillies lead it 7-3. We're in the bottom of the sixth. Crawford, the runner at third. Turner, the runner at second. And Schwarber, the runner at first. The 2-1. Swing and a high fly ball, curling foul, and that's down the right side. And out of play as Goldschmidt and Schwarber have a chat down there at first.
1: Yeah, it could be some Hall of Famers there. We'll see. Induction was today.
0: Yep. 2-2. And it's fouled back to the screen. Jeff Kent, Andrew Jones, Carlos Beltran. Our colleague Joe Buck going in. Receiving the Ford Frick Award.

0: 2-2. Here comes. Swing and a miss. Struck him out. And Yarbrough able to get Marsh.
1: I mean, he took so much off this pitch. And Marsh was just out in front, more like a changeup than a breaking ball, because he got Marsh to jump early.
0: So two away, bases loaded. And it's Alec Bohm. Yarbrough kicks, delivers. And a fastball for a strike. Alec Bohm with the biggest hit of the game, a three-run double. That was in the third. Phillies lead 7-3, bottom six. Lefty sets, fires. Inside, and he hit him, and that'll force in a run. Bohm will take his base. And in to score is Justin Crawford. It's 8-3.
1: Yeah, Yarbrough tried to go up and in. It was a good pitch, good idea, but he yanked it, and Bohm just couldn't get out of the way. It hit his elbow or shin, or say elbow, tricep guard, and just turns into it. Take your base.
0: And now it's Bryson Stott. Stott with a homer, an RBI single, and a strikeout. Phillies lead 8-3. Last half of inning number six. And a pitch. And a slow bender misses down low.
1: Well, the Phillies stacked this lineup, you know, really for Will Warren, right? You went after him with Schwarber, Harper, Marsh, just boom, boom, boom, then right-hander, then Stott. And now Yankees trying to slow that down with Yarbrough on the lefties to try to go through this.
0: The 1-0 in for a strike.
1: And that is the risk, right?

0: Stott. He's knocked in five. And the Phillies have opened things up. They're up 11-3.
1: I mean, Stott looks so good right now and how he's staying on the ball. I mean, just the bases there, the hands, he's not pulling off. His head position is impeccable. And he gets a breaking ball, a slow breaking ball. And it was a little bit hung, but he's able to stay through it and got it through the ball, because if he got a hair in front, he would have hooked that foul. So he is right on time right now.
0: Here's the pitch. And that one misses inside to JT Realmuto. Yankees trail it 11-3, bottom of the sixth. Here's the pitch. In there at the knees, and it's 1-1 to Jacob Tyler Realmuto.

0: Here's a swing and a high fly ball in the air out towards left center. And the catch is made by Schulman. Phillies increase their lead. We head to inning number 7. It's 11-3. Phillies lead the Yankees. 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
3: I'm Christine Lisi. Milwaukee's Jacob Mizrowski set a franchise record when he struck out the first 7 batters he faced. He finished with 12 Ks in 5 innings of work. He allowed a run on one hit. He threw 83 pitches, 66 of at least 100 miles an hour. That's the most in a single game since pitch tracking became available in 2008. Brewers routed the Rockies 11-2. James Wood, C.J. Abrams each went deep twice. Nationals defeated the Diamondbacks 10-7. Wood, third player in franchise history with back-to-back 30 home run seasons. Ryan O'Hearn hit a grand slam on his 33rd birthday. Pirates held off the Cubs 8-7. O'Hearn, the first player to hit a grand slam on his birthday since Kansas City's Salvi Perez back in 2018. Manny Machado, Jackson Merrill each homered in the 8th. Padres rallied from an early 3-run deficit. They handed the Marlins a franchise record 12th straight loss 5-3. Rays got by the Guardians 1-0. Drew Rasmussen gave up a leadoff double, and that was it. He struck out 9 and walked 1 in 7 innings. Doug and John, back to you.
0: Christine, thank you so much. As we head to the 7th, and it's all Phillies 11-3. Tim Mesa will take over. So the lefty on here. And facing Ben Rice, who's 0-3. He swings and drives one to center. Crawford back. Back some more near the wall, and that one is gone into the Phillies bullpen. On that first floor, Ben Rice will touch them all. It's number 31, left on left. And the Yankees get a run back. It's 11-4, and he is a dude.
4: Well, I love your conversation with Aaron Boone before the game. You asked him, well, when did you know he was a dude, right? And he talked about, you know, different moments where he hit the ball hard, didn't make the team, and then got the opportunity, a little bit of bad luck, hitting the ball hard, and then this year it's just all together.
0: So a home run, and the next offering is inside to Ahmed Rosario. Ben Rice is 5th in the majors at OPS. I mean, go try that one out on your friends. You'll win some money. The 1-0, foul back.

0: Well, and I think it's worth noting, like, some of these teams with a lot of resources, Yankees, Dodgers, and so on. I mean, yes, you expect the stars to be stars, but you also need the emergence of some players, young players, and some surprises, you know, to be successful. Ben Rice is one of those cases.
1: Next offering fouled off, out of play to the right.
0: I mean, every team has it, right? You know, Andy Páez this year for the Dodgers, elite defense, going out there, making the All-Star team, driving in runs. You know, you're not Tasker. They had all their injuries.
1: The 1-2 is inside, maybe a little bit low. Rosario is struck out, reached on an error, singled and scored. Christopher Sanchez, not particularly sharp tonight, battled through six innings and gave up three runs. Meza sets and fires. Swing and a miss. And down on strikes is Ahmed Rosario.
0: Yeah, Sanchez was a little bit elevated. Different approach. He was trying to beat the Yankees in. He knew they were going to look away. So he pounded them in. The command wasn't always there, a little inconsistent, hung a few sliders, and gave up some key hits and just defensive miscues.
1: First offering in for a strike to Jason Dominguez. Dominguez, a switch hitter, batting right, 0 for 3. He's a better left-handed hitter. The 0-1 is up and in. The Yankees signed him out of the Dominican Republic in 2019 for $5.1 million. The 1-1 pushed foul out of play off to the right.
0: Well, speaking of Martian, that was his nickname, right?
1: The Alien.
0: The Alien, is that what it is? Yeah. Well, he's got a lot of talent. And, you know, the thing that's different, he was known a little bit more for pitch recognition, discipline, not getting the walks, you know, expanding a lot, chasing a lot. That's what's really hurt him from taking the next step.
1: Next offering is down low. Next offering is hit on the ground, foul to third. Boehm up with it, or on the ground to third. Boehm up with it, throws to first, and gets him as the bat went flying towards third. That bat shattered.
0: Yeah, that's really scary because Volpe's on deck, and it went by him, and he kind of turned his head. And that was a shard. That was not, you know, some smooth cut through a bat. So was fortunate it didn't hit anybody.
1: Here's Volpe now. No, Dougie, you're right. He was the Martian. He's the Martian. He's not the alien, right? Yeah, that was his nickname. Yeah.
0: And with noise-canceling headphones.
1: That's right.
0: Yeah.
1: Volpe now, the 1-0. Swing and a miss. Anthony Volpe has walked, doubled, and doubled again. Double in the fifth, knocked in a run. Meza, the 1-1, is low. Phillies 11 runs, 12 hits, 2 errors. The Yankees 4 runs, 7 hits, and 1 error. Lefty sets and fires. Swing and a miss. Meza, sinker at 94.
0: Yeah, he'll mix in a slider quite often, but mostly sinker slider, and that is his bread and butter, but he uses that for elevation sometimes. He got the chase there from Volpe.
1: Right-hand hitter back in, 2-2 the count. Two outs, nobody on. The pitch, swing and a miss, struck him out. Meza gives up the homer to Rice and then gets the next three in a row. Time to stretch here in Philadelphia. The Phillies 11 and the Yankees 4. 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
12: Christine Lisi. Another masterful performance by Brewers ace Jacob Mizorowski.
13: 3-2. Struck him out swinging with a curveball. A dozen strikeouts for Jacob Mizorowski.
12: The call on WTMJ, Mizorowski set a Brewers franchise record by striking out the first seven Rockies he faced. First pitcher in the expansion era with 11 Ks, no hits in the first four innings of a game. He finished with 12 strikeouts in five, allowed a run. He threw 83 pitches, 66 of which were at least 100 miles an hour. That's the most in a single game since pitch tracking became available in 2008. He struck out the side three times. Mizorowski and Pittsburgh's Paul Skeens, the only pitchers this season to strike out the side three times in a game. Milwaukee beat Colorado 11-2. Drew Rasmussen allowed a leadoff double to Stephen Kwan. That was it. He retired 21 of the final 23 batters he faced in seven innings. He struck out nine, walked one. Rays defeated the Guardians 1-0, finished off the three-game sweep. That game finished in 1 hour and 58 minutes. Eighth shutout of the season for Tampa Bay. Cleveland has lost five in a row. Red Sox continue their role in this summer of 2026. Beat Toronto 6-1, a 17th win in 19 games. Pretty good 33rd birthday for Pittsburgh's Ryan O'Hearn. A grand slam, fourth career grand slam, and second this season for the birthday boy. Cubs nearly erased a six-run deficit, but the Pirates did hang on for an 8-7 victory. Now let's send it back to Philadelphia with Doug and John.
1: Christine, thank you. As we go to the bottom of the seventh, and Brian De La Cruz will hit for the second time, an infield single, and a run scored his first time. Phillies lead this one 11-4. Ryan Yarbrough, the lanky lefty, delivers. And a fastball for a strike. John Ciambi, Doug Glanville with you. ESPN Radio, Sunday Night Baseball. Rob Kelly, our producer. Paul Schrager, our engineer. The 0-1. Swing and a line drive out into center field. It falls for a hit. So De La Cruz off the bench, and he's got a pair of singles.
0: I mean, I can't say it enough. I don't know what Yarbrough can really do. He's not giving up anything hard hit. They're just finding green out there, and he's just going to have to continue to make his pitches, and most of the time weak contact can lead to outs.
1: And now Justin Crawford. Crawford first pitch swinging, taps it foul. First base side. Crawford, of course, the son of Carl Crawford, played 15 years in the majors, was an all-star four times, won a gold glove. The 0-1. Swing and a line drive into left field, but right there is Schumann to make the catch. And Crawford retired. Back to first, De La Cruz, and now to the top of the order, and Trey Turner. Turner runner in this one with a triple and a run scored, a strikeout. He's grounded into a double play, and he's knocked in a run with a single and scored. So make him 2 for 4. The pitch. Swing and a bouncer to short, could be 2. Volpe to Caballero for 1 on the first. It's a double play. 6-4-3, and that will end the inning. We'll head to the 8th from Citizens Bank Park. It's the Phillies 11, the Yankees 4. 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
1: Chase Sugart will take over for the Phillies. So the right-hander on here for the 29th time, a 5.40 ERA. And facing Trent Grisham. It'll be Grisham, then Schumann, and then Caballero. The first offering in for a strike.
0: Sugar throws a lot of cutter, sinker, sweeper, four-seamer, and the rare changeup.
1: The pitch. Swing and a ground ball to first. Harper gathers it in, underhands to Sugar covering. And Grisham retired. Got to go 3-1 if you're scoring at home. Doug Spencer-Jones is going to pinch hit.
0: Spencer-Jones. I met him today. He's a very tall, tall man.
1: He's a mountain of a man. Yep. We're in the 8th. And the Phillies lead it 11-4. One out, base is empty. And Jones was just recalled as Bellinger was placed on the IL. First offering is fouled back, and it's nothing at one. Spencer Jones, he goes 6'7", 240. The pitch, check swing on a pitch upstairs, and he held up. Jones, first-round pick in 2022 out of Vanderbilt. This year with the Yankees, 224, 2 homers, 7 knocked in. Next pitch is too high.
0: Well, I'm sure when that 6'7 craze was going, he probably said he was 6'6 and 3/4. Just to stop things.
1: The 2-1 is outside. So three balls and a strike on Jones with one out. Bases clear. Top eight, 11-4 Phillies. Sugar. Here comes. Swing and a miss.
0: I mean, this guy's got some big-time power. I remember batting practice at Fenway. I mean, he hit a ball over everything. It was like the camera well. I didn't even know existed in straightaway center.
1: The 3-2. And that's down and in, and it's ball four. And Jones will take his base.
0: Number 78. That is his number.
1: Yeah, it's one of those things. When we were kids, it was not cool to wear number 72, number 78. Now it's a little cooler. You have more guys, more position players that are down with it. The pitch is tapped foul third base side. Now, of course, for the Yankees, it's a little harder because they have so many retired numbers.
0: Yeah, in 20 years, they're going to be using, like, the alphabet or something.
1: Number 72B. The pitch upstairs, a ball and a strike to Caballero.
0: And I know my first spring training, and even before that, I got called up for a game. And when you were in the 70s, it was clear, like, this guy's not making the team. He's,
1: right.
0: He's just an extra.
1: The 1-1 is inside.
0: I think the other thing holds for single-digit pitchers. That was always weird to me. See a pitcher with a single digit on. It was always like, that is strange. But there's a couple guys, you know, with that going on.
1: 2-1 now. Man at first, one away. Caballero back in. Swing and a miss. And now the count is 2-2. Caballero slightly open stance right side. The righty sets, fires. 2-2, swing and a miss. And it's a strikeout. And it's going to bring up a pinch hitter, Austin Wells.
0: Yeah, tough game for Caballero. It seemed like Sanchez gave him the best sliders of the night. So he struggled through that and then got more sweepers and spin. And he's not been able to adjust so far.
1: Here's Austin Wells now, the pitch. Swinging a foul ball off his foot. And it's nothing at one.
0: Well, the Yankees would love to get this guy going. I mean, you know, when he's right, he's got the power game going. Works the count pretty well. But this season has offensively really been a huge struggle for him.
1: Yeah, he's hitting 166, Austin Wells. The pitch. Yeah, that's downstairs. The on base relative to the average is good. It's once or it's 268, but he's slugging 278, and yeah, it's just he has not been able to find it. Here's the pitch. Swing and a foul straight back. He's got a 12% walk rate.
0: Yeah, he's gonna get his walks and. You know, it seems like he's been under the ball most of the year, sometimes even hitting the barrel just straight up. And it's a big void for them right now offensively, what he can bring when he's right. But lately he's been trying to jump on that first pitch, just be more aggressive, and you know, hit the home run the other night. But we'll see how it goes here.
1: 1-2. Sugar fires. Swing and a ball popped up, foul off third, long run for Bohm, and he's not able to get there as it lands on the warning track.

0: may have broken his bat or something.
1: Yeah, he's getting a new piece of lumber. 1-2 with two outs. And a man at first. That's Spencer Jones. Phillies lead it 11-4. We're in the top of the eighth. The 1-2. Swing and a miss. Struck him out. And Wells is gone. Well, we go to the bottom half of inning number eight. The Phillies lead the Yankees. It's 11-4. This is Sunday Night Baseball on ESPN Radio and the ESPN app.
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1: Couple of changes for the Yankees. Spencer Jones stays in the game and left. Austin Wells into the game behind the plate as Ryan Yarbrough deals and misses for ball one to Kyle Schwarber. Schwarber, then Harper, then Marsh. Kyle has knocked in a run with a sac fly, walked and scored, flied out. Singled and scores. He's one out of two. Phillies lead 11-4. Next offering, a check swing on a pitch a little bit low, and it's 2-0. He held up. Two balls, no strikes. The pitch fouled back. This is a Phillies team that actually has a negative run differential. With a win tonight, they'll improve to 57-49. But the run differential would tell you that the record should probably be a little bit different. In fact, their run differential would have them with a record of 51-54. Next pitch misses. It's 3-1.
0: Yeah, I mean, that's, you know, concerning. That just means they've been outscored this season.
1: Yep. The 3-1. And that's misses low in ball four.
12: The catcher challenging the call of ball.
1: Kyle Schwarber is taking his bat back because I think he thinks Austin Wells is right. And Austin Wells was wrong.
12: Ball. New York has one remaining.
1: So it will be a walk.
0: What I know Aaron Boone would say, like, a game ending with a challenge on the board is a form of malpractice.
1: Sure.
0: You know, he just is like, you got to use them.
1: Yep, I get it. The pitch, swing and a miss. Yeah, I think we do focus so much on what percentage are you getting right, but really it's as much about how many total are you getting right in this instance. The 0-1, swing and a miss. And it's a blanket statement, but I would still say whatever team leads the majors in most games finishing holding both their challenges, they did it wrong.
0: Yeah. That's money on the table, man. It's, yeah.
1: 0-2. Here's the pitch. Swing and a bouncer. Foul of first. All right. On the TV side on Sunday Night Baseball on NBC, it's an 11-4 game. This is a Jason Benetti special. They showed the Instagram clip. Are you familiar with Bryce Harper and toothpaste?
0: No.
1: You're not?
0: I should be, apparently.
1: Oh, my gosh.
0: What happened?
1: Hang on. Rob, are you? Oh, my. The 0-2 is popped in the air. Shallow center. Volpe goes out under it and makes the catch. And there's one away. So it caused such a stir. And as a discussion point, I am totally here for it. I don't think Bryce did it to stir anything up. But Bryce Harper was doing these TikTok videos. It was TikTok, not Instagram. But in this one particular TikTok video, he does it before he's going to bed to brush his teeth. Here's how Bryce Harper brushes his teeth.
0: Ooh.
1: The first one to Marsh is outside. He doesn't put the toothpaste on the toothbrush. He squirts the toothpaste into his mouth, wets the toothbrush, and then starts the process that way.
0: I thought you were going to say vacuum cleaner.
1: People were like, wait, what's going on here? The 1-0. And that's outside. I mean, it's like timeout. I've never seen it before.
0: Yeah.
1: You're a savage. And, I mean, look, that's how he does it.
0: I mean, what if you, like, you know, you overshoot it, you know? You,
1: I know.
0: All of a sudden you get
1: the
0: a hole.
1: The 2-0 is down low, and now it's 3-0.
0: And if you miss, you know, that stuff doesn't come off easy, you know? Ends up on your chin. Yeah. All right. Yeah, I guess I have to check that out.
1: I got to figure Votto and Kruk have got to have something good on the Bryce Harper toothpaste situation. The 3-0 is outside, and Yarbrough has walked Marsh. Right now, it's quiet in the Yankee pen, so it's on Yarbrough. Here's Alec Bohm now. All Phillies here tonight. They lead the Yankees 11-4. Phillies trying to snap a little mini four-game losing streak. And the pitch. Swing and a ground ball up the middle. Volpe up with it to second for one. On to first. That's two. A double play, and that ends the inning. So we go to the top of the ninth, and here in Philadelphia, it's the Phillies 11, the Yankees 4. 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
1: Well, we go to the top of the ninth. Last chance for the Yankees. And it'll be the top of the order. Goldschmidt, then Rice, then Rosario against Chase Sugar. 11-4, Phillies lead the Yankees. And a breaking ball misses down and away for ball one to Paul Goldschmidt, who's 1-for-3 with a single and a walk. The pitch, swing and a miss. The next offering is in there for a strike. 1-2 on Goldie. 11 runs, 13 hits, 2 errors for the Phillies. 4-7-1 for the Yankees. The righty kicks, fires. And that misses outside.
0: Well, Sugard has quite a short arm type delivery. Not big extension, not big wind up. Just kind of throws it from his ear, and it's short, compact, and it's got a lot of movement.
1: No doubt. The 2-2. Off the outside edge. And now it's 3-2. Phillies hoping they can make a run, track down the Braves in the East. 3-2. Swing and a miss. Struck him out. And there's one away. The Yankees, meanwhile, hoping for the same. Get on a run and track down the Rays. Right here, we'll pause 10 seconds. Station ID. 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
20: 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Offices in Baton Rouge.
1: Pitch in for a strike to Ben Rice. I'd like to apologize for the stations on the network for the tardiness of our station identification. Again, this is Sunday Night Baseball on ESPN Radio. John Chambi, Doug Glanville with you.
0: Yes.
1: The 1-1 is outside. 2-1 on Rice. I could be a bigger moron, but it would be really be a stretch. The 2-1. Foul back, 2-2. Rice here tonight with a solo homer his last time up, his 31st. The pitch inside. Ben Rice selected out of Dartmouth, the 12th round in 2021. 3-2. Fly ball left field. Marsh back. Back some more. Reaches up. And he can't make the play. It's over his head and off the wall. Into second is Rice. And it's a one-out double.
0: Rice, you know, just has power to all fields, and he gets extended on a ball up and away. And Marsh was kind of feeling for the wall, wasn't sure where he was, so he ended up jumping, and he had another step or two. But the ball was hit so hard, he had to kind of sell out and jump early, and ended up short after the ricochet off the wall.
1: Here's Ryan McMahon, who will pinch hit. Mann at second. And the first offering is upstairs and outside. Ball one. McMahon hitting 211. On base 272. Left-hand hitter at the plate. Yankees trail 11-4 as he swings and misses at that offering, and now it's 1-1. Pre-game, we get a chance to visit with Trent Grisham, who lockers very near Ryan McMahon. I asked Trent Grisham about golf. Next offering, a check swing went too far. And as soon as I asked Trent Grisham about his golf game, I said, let's talk a little bit about your golf game. McMahon, who is seated nearby, spun around, and his eyes and ears perked up, and it was like, go on. The 1-2 is fouled straight back. And then I had to follow up with, who is the best golfer on the team?
0: Oh, dangerous.
1: And he said it probably is Ryan McMahon. And McMahon let out a let's go, a yell, and then ran off. Next offering is cut on and missed. And McMahon is down on strikes. There's two away. I will say, coming to Citizens Bank Park, I do love, after every strikeout that the other team comes up with, or every offensive strikeout the other team has, or every strikeout the Phillies register as pitchers. How's that? That's
0: better. I like that. Yeah, that works.
1: It's like you overbid on the Prices Right on the Showcase Showdown. I don't know whether it's better than the Mets, who play the first couple of bars and beat it.
0: Yeah, get out of here.
1: Yeah. 0-1 here on Dominguez. Next pitch cut on and missed. And it's nothing in two as they play the Rocky music. Those that remain rise to their feet. Rice at second, two down. Phillies 11, Yankees 4. 0-2. Sugart ready. Dominguez waits left side. Here it comes. That's inside.

0: right-hander comes, set fires. Swing and a miss, struck him out, and that's the ball game. The Phillies win it. 11-4 the final, and they salvage the finale.
1: Well, the Phillies just rode the wave. Sanchez wasn't his sharpest, but sometimes if you're not your sharpest, you still keep your team in it. And he got a little help because the offense put it together in big bunches and a lot of traffic the entire night, whether it's Schwarber walking twice, getting a base hit, Harper, middle of the order, consistently were in the chaos. And Bohm just had a big hit early to clear the bases. And that really set the tone for the rest of the game.
0: Again, our final 11-4 Phillies over the Yankees. For Doug Glanville, producer Rob Kelly, and engineer Paul Schrager, I'm John Ciambi from Philadelphia. Now we send it to Christine Lisi in the studio with the postgame show.
2: 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Coming up, the Phillies offense finally bounced back in the series finale against the Yankees. 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
2: 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The Phillies looking to end a four-game losing streak, their longest under interim manager Don Mattingly, on Sunday Night Baseball. This against a Yankees team tops in the American League on the road. The Phillies scored more runs in the first two innings tonight than in their previous two games combined, the first on a sac fly by Kyle Schwarber, bottom first, and then an inning later.
12: The pitch. Swing and a ball drilled right field on a line towards the wall and over the wall and gone. It just snuck over the high wall and right. And for Stott, his eighth of the season, a line drive solo homer, and the Phillies have a 2-0 lead.
2: That snapped a 26-game homerless drought for Bryson Stott. More damage done by the Phillies. Bottom third, Alec Boehm at the plate. Bases loaded.
12: 3-2. Line drive out towards left center field. Base hit. It's going to score all three. Schwarber in, Harper in, Marsh comes in. Boehm cruises into second before it's finally retrieved. And the Phillies have opened up a 5-0 lead.
2: 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Boehm, seventh game this season with at least three RBI. Six runs in three innings by Will Warren. That's tied for the most given up by a Yankees starter this season. A pickoff error by Christopher Sanchez, top five, led to a couple of runs for New York as it cut the deficit to 6-3. Tonight marking the end of Sanchez's streak of 25 straight home starts, allowing two or fewer runs, which was the longest streak by any pitcher since earned runs became official in both leagues in 1913. Stott, though, gave the Phillies a little more breathing room, bottom six.
12: Next offering is lined towards the right field corner. Fair ball, and he'll get into the corner. In to score is Turner. Schwarber behind him, racing home and scoring all the way from first is Boehm. And have a night, Bryson Stott. He's knocked in five. And the Phillies have opened things up. They're up 11-3.
2: The Phillies would go on to win it 11-4 as they snapped a four-game losing streak. Coming up, the Miz at it again. This is Sunday Night Baseball on ESPN Radio and the ESPN app.
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4: I'm Christine Lisi. You're listening to the Baseball Tonight postgame show. Yet another dominating performance by Milwaukee's Jacob Mizrowski. He struck out 12 of the first 13 batters he faced today, including the first seven. Of the 83 pitches he threw, 66 were at least 100 miles an hour, a record for most in a single game since pitch tracking began in 2008. He struck out the side three times, joining Pittsburgh's Paul Skeens as the only pitchers this season to strike out the side three times in a game. Brewers rolled by the Rockies 11-2. Jacob Mizrowski performed. 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Ryan O'Hearn with a grand slam on his 33rd birthday. Pirates hung on against the Cubs 8-7. On Munetaka Murakami's bobblehead day and with his parents in attendance, the White Sox rookie homered twice. He drove in six runs as Chicago defeated Houston 12-3. From 30 for 30 podcasts, the betrayal of Shohei Ohtani is the real story behind the scandal that almost ruined it all. On paper, Ipe Mizuhara was Shohei Ohtani's interpreter, but he was so much more than that. They were a team closer than brothers, until it all went horribly wrong. The betrayal of Shohei Ohtani tells the story of a relationship that detonated into one of the sport's biggest scandals. Check out The Betrayal of Shohei Ohtani. The first of two episodes are on Tuesday, then episodes 3-6 follow on subsequent Thursdays and Tuesdays. Our next broadcast, Yankees-Cubs, Saturday at 6:30 Eastern. Coming up next, it is game night. For producer Mike Martino, associate producers Josh Kapke and Nick Carty, and technical directors Jake Boson and Ryan Matlack, I'm Christine Lisi. 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
4: And that's in part because of the Phillies' own issues, which is probably a separate and much longer conversation that we could have. But I think that the excitement, I really can't say enough how dramatic of a shift it's been from how people talked about the Sixers for the last couple of years to where it is now. I mean, I can just say for me personally, when I tell people, yeah, I cover the Sixers, you know, for years, you would think that would get like a, oh, that's so cool. And for the last 2 years, that's largely been met with like cringing and shuddering. And now the Sixers are interesting and cool again. And so it's going to be interesting to see. It's certainly going to be like a media circus of itself, as every LeBron James team has been. But I can't wait to see how it turns out. Just as a basketball fan, this collection of talent, it's rare you see this much high octane scoring all on one team. And how Nick Nurse puts it all together, how these guys coalesce into a team, can they become better than the sum of their parts? It's going to be fascinating to follow.
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10: A walk-off homer in the bottom of the 14th inning. 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
10: 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Out of here. Mookie Betts. Shohei Ohtani.
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5: 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He is Mark Zeno, and I am Keith Irizarry. I have known Zeno for a while. Zeno, I will say that you are opinionated, and it's good. It's part of what we do. It's always been one of my favorite things about you. You will speak your mind. You will leave your mark. Wait, am I coming up with something? I think we have a new segment. Roll it.
1: Mount Zeno.
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5: Oh, yeah. All right. So we got a new segment called Mark My Words. It's clever. You know, his first name's Mark and his last name's Zeno. Yeah. You know, no, we broke the bank on that one. So what's on your mind, man?
8: You know, I was at a birthday party for the kids today, and it was a baseball themed party, and a couple of dads and I was sitting around. It was cake and we were just BSing. And I looked at my phone and I realized today was a Hall of Fame induction day, and I saw the names that were inducted today, and I said, I can't think of a more lackluster, undeserving Hall of Fame class in my adult lifetime. Now, people are going to be upset about this. They're going to take this personally, okay? Because they can't seem to differentiate not a Hall of Famer and player stinks, which are two huge gaps between each other, right? None of this means the players stink. But I am one of the few remaining people in this world who still has a very high threshold for the Hall of Fame and believe that it should not be easier to get in as we go along. It should be harder to get on. We got to keep raising the standard, not lowering it to get people in. And the bigger problem here, it's not even about these three players, okay? What is happening and what is continuing to happen over the past decade, okay? We are devaluing all the homes in our community. Think about this in terms of real estate, Keith, okay? If we all live in the same community, okay, and somebody, we all live in a community that sells homes for $500,000, and somebody sells a home in that community for $450,000, then that gives way for somebody else to sell it at a cheaper price. Again, it works the same way in the other direction, right? I'm going lower because the standards are going lower. Then all of a sudden, more and more houses. I'm not going to pay $600 net development because two houses went for $450,000. Why am I going to pay $550,000? We're cheapening the entire value of everything, and that's what is happening. Here's a pop quiz for you. Since 2019, okay, do you know how many players have been elected by the baseball writers to the Hall of Fame since 2019? By the baseball writers. Just by the baseball writers.
5: 25 and just doing years, 26. Let's go 8. I'm going to go 17.
8: There have been 16 elected by the Baseball Writers Association of America. Now, pop quiz again, hotshot, okay? Because it's not enough anymore to run at a time on the ballot, we have started to create extra committees to get people another chance to get in. Do you know how many players have gotten to the Hall of Fame since 2019? Non via the baseball writers. I'll answer the question.

0: for you. It is 15, one less than the amount of people who earn their way in. Because what is happening? Well, oh my God, we're going to whine on social media. He got robbed. He belongs in. And then we just do this thing where we just create an extra committee to throw somebody else in the Hall of Fame. You're cheapening the whole entire thing. It is supposed to be difficult to get there. It is not for everybody. And we have gotten to this point in our sports media conversation, Keith, where as soon as a player retires, oh, he's a Hall of Famer. He's going to Hall of Fame. Football is even worse at this than baseball. They will let anybody in that damn place. I think I got a shot to get voted in a Canton at this rate. Because if you're a nice enough guy and people like it, we're going to put you in the Hall of Fame nowadays. That's not the criteria. If you are not absolutely the top 1%, less than 1% of what you did in your sport, you do not belong in the Hall of Fame conversation. My friend said to me, he goes, Hall of Fame should be about a feeling. If I say the name Jeff Kent to you, does Hall of Fame pop right in your head? Sorry, Jeff, it just doesn't. Like, what are we doing here? Andrew Jones is an amazing player. Nobody's in the Hall of Fame for their defense alone other than Ozzie Smith, who, oh, by the way, probably doesn't belong in the Hall of Fame. That's neither here nor there, right? I mean, like, if okay, greatest defensive shortstop ever? We maybe could do that. Is Andrew Jones the greatest defensive center fielder ever? Yeah, but, like, there's got to be more than just one thing to hang your hat on to get in the Hall of Fame. That's why it's supposed to be the entire player encompassing everything in the top 1% in every aspect and every part of the game. And the minute we start to let more and more of these people in, we're just opening the door for less and less and less and lesser players to start to get in. Because the comps, everybody starts, again, real estate, the comp for the housing, it starts to go down for everybody. And now we've turned it from the Hall of Fame to the Hall of Very Good.
1: Exactly. So I'm glad that you ended that way, because and we'll talk more. We got a little bit more time here. So that's the problem, right, is that we just want to placate everybody and we think that everyone gets a participation trophy. And here's the deal. Andrew Jones was awesome. You said amazing. I'll say awesome. And is he a Hall of Famer? I mean, well, yes, because he's in it. Does he deserve to be a Hall of Famer? I don't have a vote. I could go either way. 434 home runs, the 10 consecutive gold gloves, they're really good. But I don't, like, when I think of the sport of baseball, and I have covered this sport for pretty much the entirety of my career, if a player is going into the Hall of Fame, I want to think about how great they were and the fact that they were one of the best that ever did it, right? And Andrew Jones was awesome. I don't, in my mind, go, he was one of the greatest that's ever played the sport of baseball. And that, to me, is a little bit of a problem.
0: Yes. I mean, think of it this way. Since Derek Jeter was elected in 2020 and David Ortiz was elected in 2022, there have been almost 20 people put in the Hall of Fame. And when I look at that list, I see one name that when I hear it, I go, Hall of Famer. And that's Ichiro Suzuki. You ready for the rest of them? Here we go. Tony Oliva, Buck O'Neill, Minnie Minoso, Jim Cott, Gil Hodges, Bud Fowler, Scott Rolen, Fred McGriff, Joe Mauer, Jim Leland, Todd Helton, Adrian Beltre, Billy Wagner, C.C. Sabathia, Dave Parker, Dick Allen, Ken Chit, Jeff Kent, Andrew Jones, Carlos Beltran. Ichiro Suzuki is the only guy. When I hear the name, I go, that's a Hall of Famer. Everybody else, it's like, really, really good player. Okay. Even C.C. Sabathia, like 250 wins. Like, the guy had an amazing career. And for pitchers now, 250 is kind of the new 300, right? Because nobody even getting there anymore.
1: Yeah.
0: Like, you know, like Verlander's, you know, that's it. Like, so, you know, 251 wins is kind of a big deal. And you're also talking about a guy who was in the top five in the Cy Young voting like six times in his career. So there's a longevity there that's to it. But again, the whole point is just that, like, we did this thing where we just start lowering the standards across the boards. I'm not here for it, man.
1: You know what I'll throw out to you? I gave you some on Andrew Jones' numbers. Obviously, Beltran's numbers were really good, too. 435 home runs, 312 stolen bases, 3 gold gloves, right? If it were only Andrew Jones going in this year, I don't think we would have needed this segment.
0: Probably not. I think you're fair. I think, but we just...
1: I'm not saying he 100% deserved to be there, but...
0: These extra committee thing, it's a bunch of hogwash, man.
1: Yeah.
0: Like, I don't need it. I don't need it. You didn't get it in 10 tries. What does the 11th mean? What are we doing at this point?
1: Well, we have a committee coming up, and it's a committee of one right now. It's me. I'm going to give you my top five offensive skill players going into the 2026 NFL season. It will be ironclad and amazing.
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0: I'm Sean Ryder. Sunday Night Baseball in Philadelphia, and a big night for the Phillies' second baseman.
1: A pitch. Swing and a ball drilled right field on a line towards the wall and over the wall and gone. It just snuck over the high wall and right. And for Stott, his eighth of the season, a line drive solo homer. And the Phillies have a 2-0 lead.
0: John Shambi with a call here on ESPN Radio. Bryson Stott had three hits, including that solo shot. He knocked in five as the Phillies blow out the Yankees 11-4 to snap a four-game slide, avoid the sweep. New York right now three and back of Tampa Bay in the AL East after the Rays blanked the Guardians 1-0. Cleveland's dropped five straight. Rasmussen, the winner, 9-5, allowed just one hit over seven scoreless, struck out nine. Nationals defeat the Diamondbacks 10-7. James Wood and C.J. Abrams, both All-Stars, and both hit two home runs. The Braves have won 7 of 10, 3-2 winner over the Orioles in 11 innings on an Austin Riley RBI double. Royals beat the Tigers 5-4. Michael Massey, a go-ahead two-run homer in the 8th inning. Mets over the Dodgers 8-3 to avoid the sweep. Marcus Semien and Tyrone Taylor each hitting three-run homers. Mike Trout with his first four-hit game in over 5 years goes 4-for-4. The Angels 4-3 winner over the Giants. Arizona Cardinals quarterback Jacoby Brissett reaching an agreement on a reworked contract that will pay him $15.5 million this season. Could get up to $21 million with incentives.
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1: Line towards the right field corner. Fair ball, and get into the corner. In to score is Turner. Schwarber behind him, racing home and scoring all the way from first is Bohm. And have a night, Bryson Stott. He's knocked in five, and the Phillies have opened things up. They're up 11-3.
5: And the Phillies would go on to win 11-4 over the Yankees, win number 57 on the season for Philadelphia, 59-46 now. The New York Yankees, the laughing man right there, is Mark Zito.
6: You don't know why I'm laughing? You don't know why I'm laughing?
5: Go ahead.
6: Because the Yankees scored as many runs in the loss as they did in the previous two games that they actually won. And this is the state of this team, right?
5: They're a weird team, man. They're a weird team.
6: They scored 8 runs the entire series of the Phillies. And look, all this is going to get exposed in the postseason. They're going to get exposed beyond all. Unless you got 100% healthy, Cam Schlittler, Gerrit Cole, Carlos Rodon.
5: Max Fried.
6: They have zero chance. And the problem is, even with those four guys healthy, guess what? Their margin for error is so slim, because if they give up 2 runs and you only score 1, guess what? You're still losing. Doesn't matter how many innings they throw. And if you don't have a lineup with Aaron Judge in it, guess what? You can't score.
5: Yeah, the saving grace was supposed to be that the AL stunk. And the AL, listen, it's not great.
6: No, it does stink.
5: But
6: it stinks Yankees worse than the Hall of Fame cases I've seen.
5: And if you happen to miss that, go to the app and you'll be able to listen to, mark my words, Mark Zeno's brand new segment that we just unleashed on the airwaves here on ESPN. All right. We all love lists. It's part of what we do. And it's been a lot of fun doing a bunch of these shows and giving you our NFL rank'em. Today, it's all about the 5 offensive skill players.
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4: 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The top 5 offensive skill players. Number 5.
5: And at least we get to something a little bit positive. So a reminder, offensive skill players, we are not putting quarterbacks in this. 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
6: tight
5: ends.
6: Well, skill players, of course.
5: Right. It's tight ends, it's wide receivers, and it's running backs. Just want everyone to be clear as to what we are doing here.
6: Are you denigrating fullbacks? Do they not count?
5: You know what? If you have a fullback that you'd like to give us.
6: I got Kyle Juice check ready to go.
5: Done. If you have a tight end, if you have a fullback you want to give us later in the hour, I will gladly accept that. For me, number five, I'm going to go with a tight end. I'm going to go with Brock Bowers. I know only 64 catches, 680 yards last year. Still had the 7 touchdowns. Missed a lot of time with injuries. I think the Raiders will be better. I think that if Mendoza or Cousins, whichever one is at QB, they need a security blanket. And I can look back to his rookie campaign of 112 catches, almost 1,200 receiving yards during that year. I don't see any reason why he, as long as he stays on the field, can get to 100. And I wanted to find a way to get a tight end on this list. To me, Brock Bowers is the most talented pass-catching tight end in the NFL.
6: No arguments. I mean, listen, I think a big part of this is, you know, and when I do my list, I'll caveat it. The production aspect is still there. The health part, we can't control. But if he plays 17 games, that's the leading receiver in yardage. That's the leading receiver in targets, leading receiver in receptions, and likely touchdowns as well.
5: All right, guys, next one.
7: Number four.
5: We're going to go Puka Nacua, and this one could be dicey because it went back and forth between him and a certain other wide receiver that doesn't make my list, and it actually hurt my soul that he wasn't, Justin Jefferson. But Puka Nacua coming off of 129 catches, 1,715 yards, 10 touchdowns. Take the offseason issues aside. As long as he's on the field and he's healthy, which also, by the way, is sometimes an issue, he may be the most complete pass catcher in the NFL. Matthew Stafford, I wonder if the wheels are going to come undone, but then he wins an MVP last year. The Rams are built to win. 2 of 3 seasons in the NFL for Puka. He has gone for over 1,400 yards and has had at least 105 catches. To me, he needs to be on this list.
6: Yeah, it's interesting. I mean, you know, there's probably most common folk, and you're definitely not common, would have picked 2 or 3 other guys ahead of him and called it justified. And I don't necessarily believe that they are wrong in that sense, but I do think that there's a certain amount of sort of general knowledge that people assume those other guys are better.
5: So, next one.
7: Number three.
5: All right, so to me, I think the best wide receiver in the NFL is Ja'Marr Chase. 5 seasons, last 3 have been 100 catches, 1,200 receiving yards, 7 touchdowns, 127, 1,700, 17 touchdowns, 125, 1,400, 8 touchdowns. Again, a lot of this, you would say, hinges on Joe Burrow being healthy, right? But Joe Burrow has been in and out of the lineup over the last couple of years, and Ja'Marr Chase is still putting up all of these robust numbers. There is a belief from me, I think he can get to 130 catches this year. I think he's going to get double-digit touchdowns. And I think if I'm going to tell you that Puka is the most complete pass catcher, I think that Ja'Marr Chase is the most dangerous pass catcher in the NFL.
6: No argument. I mean, look, he works in any system. My one, you know, and again, I'll do my list a little bit differently, at least the parameters for it.
5: Okay.
6: My one concern is that team stinks, and I don't think they're very good, and I don't think they'll be in the playoffs, and I also don't think that, you know, the coach is all that good either. And so, you know, a lot of what you're seeing production-wise is garbage yards because they're trailing, you know, and I don't want to say that to take away from him, but we understand the game script that the Bengals have been operating under the last 2 seasons. Their defense is terrible, so they're down 21-0 or 21-3, and they just throw. That's not Ja'Marr Chase's fault. He is everything you said he is and more. But from a production standpoint, are there quality yards? Are there big? Are they game changing catches, or are they just playing catch up the whole time?
5: Next up,
7: number two.
5: All right, so Zeno, I got to be honest with you. I tossed and turned over number one and number two.
6: I know you did.
5: And I'm imagining that, you know, if your list is similar to mine, I haven't seen it. You might too. I don't know if I feel good about it, but Bijan Robinson goes at number two. All right, so the last 2 years when he's kind of been handed the real lead role, 300 carries, 1,400 rushing yards, 14 touchdowns, almost 300 carries, 1,400 yards, 7 touchdowns. He's catching the football, obviously, the rookie year, 79 catches, then 61, then 58. Like, all of these numbers are awesome. And I think that whether it's Tua or Penix, whoever is the quarterback, they're going to rely on Bijan Robinson a lot. And I'm not sure if I'm making a mistake putting him at number two, but I landed at number two.
6: I don't think it's a mistake. I think these guys, these two guys, that you, if I'm assuming the guy at number one is the guy that I think is at number one, they're interchangeable.
5: Okay.
6: I mean, the reality is that, you know, the difference in production between both of them is going to be marginal, I would tend to think. I will save it. I will say I have an edge for one over the other. But, I mean, this guy can do everything. And Fantasy Nerds Unite, that's your number one overall pick in fantasy.
5: Gets us to one.
7: Number one.
5: It's Jahmyr Gibbs. Yeah, if we're going to talk about fantasy football, I mean, Montgomery is gone. And Jahmyr Gibbs, even while Monty was there, ran for 945, 316 receiving yards, 11 total touchdowns, 1,400, 20 total touchdowns, 1,200, and 18 total touchdowns. Jahmyr Gibbs is a beast. They have an excellent offense there for him. It is catered to him. Gibbs lands at number one, and I would have been fine having Robinson at one, but I went with Gibbs.
6: Again, I think there is legitimate concern about the tread on the tires being that he won't be splitting carries. What True. Will that do for his health? How healthy can he stay? How long can he do this for when, you know, he's asked to carry the lion's share of the load for an entire 60 minutes? That does different things to different people. And part of the reason why you're seeing the freshness out of Bijan Robinson is, Falcons fans will understand this and probably not like to hear me say it, credit Arthur Smith. Because when he was a rookie the first couple of years, he didn't dump him the ball all those times, even though he probably could have. Didn't, because he knew this is a special player. I've got to keep him ready, you know, and sort of acclimate him to the NFL and a full 17-game season for the first 2 years and not just run him into the ground. That's why he is at the level he's at now.
5: My two on the outside looking in, Justin Jefferson, who, by the way, I do think is going to have a bounce-back season, and I am bullish on him in fantasy football, and JSN, Jaxon Smith-Njigba. It felt like he belonged on this list. I couldn't get him on there. I don't know if he will end up on yours, but I like him.
6: Doesn't he? Don't both of them, Darnold and him and JSN, feel like prime candidates for regression?
5: And that is ultimately why I landed on not putting JSN on there. Yeah, I can't imagine he's going to do that again. If he does, little egg on my face, and maybe I'm wrong.
6: No, and again, I'm not saying it. Just it feels like for that particular group that they are going to now be treated differently because of what we saw last year. Meaning, guess what? They're going to roll a lot of double coverage over to his side. They're going to continue to try to press him up and bracket him and things of that nature, and try to limit his production. And what does that do for Sam Darnold when he's got to look in a different direction? Just, you know, theorizing what could happen. That's all.
5: Little recap of my top five offensive skill players. I went Brock Bowers at five, Puka Nacua at four, Ja'Marr Chase at three, Bijan Robinson at number two, and Jahmyr Gibbs at number one. Mark Zeno in hour number three of our program. So about an hour from now, we'll have his top five offensive skill players in the NFL in the coming season. Speaking of it, coming up, what are we to make of the Yankees' season so far, their loss to the Phillies, all that and so much more on ESPN Radio, the ESPN app, and, of course, on SiriusXM, Channel 80.
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5: That's right, it is game night. I am Keith Irizarry. He is Mark Zeno. 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The Philadelphia Phillies win 11-4 over the New York Yankees, and we bring in Doug Glanville, ESPN MLB analyst, was on the call of that game. So let's start with the Phillies. What's the takeaway from the Phillies winning today and what they've been as of late?
21: Well, it's, I mean, it's a great bounce back for them. They've had a lot of trouble scoring runs against the Yankees, and generally they're just trying to get their offense into a better position. It's shocking to know that the Phillies are at the bottom in Major League Baseball in on-base percentage. You know, they're not walking, and you have guys like Schwarber, Harper, feared hitters that are not working the zones like they're, you know, used to, and so that's a challenge in their lineup. So that puts a lot of pressure on having to, you know, chain together hits if you're not getting those walks. Tonight, you know, they were very comprehensive. The whole lineup contributed. You know, they ran the bases. They got walks. They got the extra base hits. They showed some power. So that was really critical. And when you have Christopher Sanchez on the mound and your offense is working, good chance you're going to win that ball game.
22: Doug, the Yankees offense, of course, in the first two games, scored three runs, managed to win them both, and did not hold up their end of the bargain in this game here. I mean, look, is the Yankees offense as bad up close as it looks from afar?
21: Well, they have a lot of holes right now, and with Bellinger out, that just not only impacts, you know, his streakiness, but the fact that he's a huge asset defensively when you talk about Yankee Stadium as well, because left field is huge at Yankee Stadium, and you almost need two center fielders. He gives you that versatility, so that's a big blow. Talking to Boone before the game, he was just emphasizing, well, I think our offense can be better, but I also know that when Judge first went down, Goldschmidt went on 2 weeks of just being on fire, and you didn't notice as much the lack of right-handed power and until Goldschmidt started to struggle, and July exposed a lot. Now, they are about 500 without Judge. They're not scoring anywhere close to as many runs, and that's to be expected. But they have a team that can still win because they're preventing runs. They have the arms to do it. So you know, you try to run as far as you can, as fast as you can until Judge possibly gets back. But you also have to prepare for the worst case scenario as this trade deadline comes around the corner.
5: He is Doug Glanville joining me, Keith Irizarry, Mark Zeno on Game Night on ESPN Radio. So as we navigate the waters of the American League and we're talking about the Yankees, how do you navigate these waters? It is a weird American League this year.
21: Well, every organization is scratching their head to a certain degree because the buyer-seller line literally moves every day. And as you get closer, you're just going to have to wait till the last minute to try to assess certain things. And, you know, the Tigers are a good example. The Red Sox, another example. Like, how is this going to play out? You look at the American League West, the whole division is confusing because they have, you know, barely over 500. So are you going to win the division or are you going to be completely out of it and be sellers? Like, that's how quickly the tides are changing in the American League. And, you know, you look at the Yankees and Rays and they're, you know, certainly record-wise are just kind of sitting alone for the most part. And they're trying to figure out, like, how to add these pieces. So when you have all these potential buyers and not as many sellers, you have to think about you're going to compete with a lot of teams in terms of bidding for whoever they have to offer. That's one problem. Or you're going to have to find, you know, trades that actually give both sides a benefit. And that takes a lot, like, more surgical strategy in terms of your front office.
22: Doug, let's look to the National League. Look, you know, Braves, Phillies, Dodgers, you know, are the teams that we kind of focus on.

0: and some of the bigger market teams out there. But the Brewers don't really have many holes at this point in time. The only hole they have is, guess what? They never win in the playoffs. So is there something or somebody they could get or somebody they could target that would ultimately be a difference maker in the postseason for them at the trade deadline?
1: Well, you get Tarek Skubal, and that changes everything, right? Because the Brewers, you know, that's their one question, right? Do they have the sort of starting rotation depth to be able to have guys that can single-handedly win you a ball game? You know, they have a lot of good pitching that swirls around, and they defend, and they absolutely can score, and they don't score by the home run. So that's one of the questions. It's not necessarily a weakness this year because they're destroying teams, but you know, it's always nice to have that bat in the lineup that, okay, you know, the quick strike. That's what the Yankees are missing to a certain degree, right? So you have Rice, and then, you know, who's doing it, but Judge, the right-handed bat, is a big deal. So, the Brewers are a really good team. And last year they did win the first, you know, they got past that, got over the hump and beat the Cubs. They just got knocked out by the juggernaut Dodgers. So they're thinking now, it's not enough to just get there. We have to figure out how to beat the Dodgers or beat the elite teams, and they're pretty close.
2: Doug, are you expecting it to be a very busy trade market in about a week?
1: I am. I'm expecting. I think there'll be a lot of smaller pieces. You know, we just saw the trade with the Nationals and the Red Sox. We just did the Nationals game yesterday, and Curtis Meade, who just burst on the scene, he became a huge trade chip to get a really good starter and early back, and also Meade's going to get a lot of run in Boston. So there might be guys that are on the upside, young players. I expect it to be very busy in that sense because, like you mentioned earlier, these teams are all packed together, and there might be the smaller moves might be the difference makers because it's hard to figure out the big cash moves that involve a lot of prospects, a lot of money moving around, and there's only so many Tarek Skubals in the mix right now.
0: Doug, the Mets have one of the highest payroll, maybe the highest payroll, or third highest payroll in all baseball. They certainly have a lot of talent. The record obviously isn't there. They could sell off a bunch of pieces. I know Freddie Peralta, who started today, has been bandied about like this, maybe his last start in New York. So, how many pieces from the Mets are really sellable at this point in time?
1: I mean, they could get rid of half the team at this point, and that's the thing. It's a lot of bullpen pieces, and obviously Soto stays, but they're just banged up, and Robert, and it's just a mess right now. And the trick that they're going to have to figure out is when you invest that much money, then if you're going to do a sell off, you're still trying to get back into the mix the next year, and so it's one of those quick turnarounds, and it's hard to do. The moves that they made when they got rid of McNeil, got rid of Nimmo, they did the whole sweep and clean, and then the key guys that were supposed to replace them were hurt. So now you're just kind of sitting there going, now I don't have any of this. And that's been a huge problem for them, and Soto's hurt on top of it. So they're going to have to look at it that way, and it's going to be a huge challenge because, as you mentioned, the market is so flooded and complex to navigate through. So they might have to do some of their rebuild in the offseason.
2: Doug, sneak one more in there from me. If we were talking 8 days from now, is Tarek Skubal still a Tiger?
1: I mean, I think they can move him. I mean, 8 days from now, if they go 0-8, he's definitely not a Tiger. So if they go 4-4, that's the problem. They need to run the table to a certain degree to be, okay, we're in this. Now, they're in it to win the division. Is that enough? Well, it's enough to get in there and have Skubal on the mound. So they have to convince to be in the position. The division isn't strong, so that's one in their favor. But keep in mind, the longer they keep holding him, it's going to be harder to get much for him on the other side of that. So. But the challenge they have is if they make a move with him, it's a signal to the rest of the team. And it's not a positive one because you're certainly better with Skubal than without.
2: Doug, you're the best. Always love our chats. And we'll talk again very soon.
0: Thanks, Doug.
1: All right.
2: There he is.
1: Appreciate it. Thanks a lot.
2: Doug Glanville, ESPN MLB analyst, was on the call of the Phillies win over the New York Yankees, breaking down all things Major League Baseball. Lots of good stuff there. I would say Skubal will not be a Tiger 8 days from now.
0: I want him on the Rays or I want him on, and as much as I, you know, again, the Yankees, but like, that's the, I want to see that kind of move happen.
2: Yeah, would be fun. Hey, there's some young QBs facing lots of pressure. Who's facing the most? We talk next.
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12: John Ryder, the Phillies stop a four-game losing streak by pounding the Yankees 11-4 in Sunday Night Baseball in Philadelphia. Christopher Sanchez goes to 13-4 with the win. Bryson Stott had three hits, a solo homer knocked in five. New York placing all-star outfielder Cody Bellinger on the 10-day IL with a strained left hamstring. Seattle goes back-to-back in the seventh at Texas.
13: Canzone with the trident in the dugout. Here's the pitch. Swung on. That is blasted right center field. It's high. It's deep. It is gone. Back-to-back blast. That one into the Rangers bullpen. First dump Canzone, and now Randy Arozarena. It's 5-3 Mariners.
12: Call on Seattle Sports 7:10 a.m. and it would be 6-4 Mariners over the Rangers. The final score, Rosarena and Canzone going back-to-back. Rosarena had three hits in that win. Seattle moves to a game and a half back of Texas for the top spot in the AL West. Houston.

0: Cleveland is two back, but the Astros get crushed by the White Sox 12-3 on the South set. Munetaka Murakami, two home runs, now is 22. He had three hits and knocked in six. Brewers clobber the Rockies 11-2, but the big story was the pitching of Jacob Mizorowski. He set the franchise record, striking out the first seven batters he faced, struck out 12 of the first 13, gets the win. He's now 11-4, he fanned 12 over 5. Pirates outlast the Cubs 8-7. Ryan O'Hearn with a grand slam, his 17th home run. Rays blank the Guardians 1-0.
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0: 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We're going to talk about quarterbacks in just a second, but reminder, 30 for 30 podcast, the betrayal of Shohei Ohtani is the real story behind the scandal that almost ruined it all. On paper, Ipe Mizuhara was Shohei Ohtani's interpreter, but he was so much more than that. They were a team closer than brothers until it all went horribly wrong. The betrayal of Shohei Ohtani tells the story of a relationship that detonated into one of sports' biggest scandals. Check out The Betrayal of Shohei Ohtani. The first two episodes are out on Tuesday, July 28th, and then episodes 3 through 6 follow on subsequent Thursdays and on Tuesdays. That was some heck of a story, and you will want to continue to follow along with that. All right, so quarterback, Zeno, under pressure. You had a couple of young guys, Bryce Young, C.J. Stroud. C.J. Stroud was dominant his rookie year, well over 4,000 yards, 23 touchdowns, 5 interceptions. He was the next coming of greatness. He was going to be the best QB in the NFL, going to win lots of Super Bowls. Last 2 years have been, so-so. Bryce Young got benched his rookie year, looked like he was closer to being, you know, I don't know, working on the mail line or something like that than being an NFL QB, but kind of arose from the dark and was pretty darn good last year. Courtney Cronin was on ESPN Radio. We're going to get to her in a second. I want your take before we even get to Courtney. So just if I asked you the which one has more pressure on them, is that an easy question or a hard question?
1: Well, I think it's, I mean, look, the better team and the team that has more or is closer to championship conversations is the Houston Texans. So naturally, we're going to put more pressure on that quarterback.
0: Yes.
1: I would turn around and I would say that the pressure isn't on C.J. Stroud as much as it's on D'Amico Ryans, right? I mean, you went from year one with a rookie head coach and a rookie quarterback to winning the division. That was the first time that ever happened where they won the division for a rookie head coach and a rookie quarterback. They've made the playoffs before, but not won the division. So you had this high, and we talked earlier about peaking too early. You've had 2 years of a downward trend, particularly on offense. And look, last year, this was a Houston team that was putrid on offense. I believe that's a coaching issue. It is 100%. Whatever Bobby Slowick was in year one, and boy, did he fall off the coaching radar very quickly. I mean, he was the hot young coordinator, and it fell apart so quick for him. But whatever magic sauce he had is gone. It's long gone, and it's not coming back. And this is on D'Amico Ryans. You can't be a coach with this talented of a quarterback and have him play this poorly and have the offense be this bad. It's on the coach, not on the quarterback in Houston. I would say the pressure on Bryce Young is to continue to develop, because a regression year for him signals to Carolina, I don't know if we got our guy, right? I don't know if this is our guy. Like, we know that C.J. Stroud is the guy in Houston. They're not going to move on from him. But there's a world where they can move on in Carolina from Bryce Young if he doesn't have another year that nets positive results and the offense gets better. And Dave Canales is a coach who actually can coach. And I think that the pressure from that standpoint, from a production standpoint, is more on Bryce Young, regardless of what the team is. Even if they, in a mediocre NFC South, missed the playoffs. Remember, they were 8-9 last year and made it to the postseason, right? So there's a world where they could be 9-8 and miss the postseason. They could be 10-7 theoretically and miss the postseason. So the record could get better, but they could, as a team, take a step back. Now, if they do that in spite of Bryce Young, you still have those questions persisting, right? That he's not elevating, he's not making the offense better, they're not scoring enough points, they're doing it in other ways and winning games through good fortune, good luck, good defense, whatever it may be. But we all know Houston wins games one way, with defense, and that's it. So that may be enough for the people in Houston, but I can't take that team as a serious title contender. And in fact, I don't even think they're the best team in the AFC South this year. I think that belongs to the Jacksonville Jaguars. And I think that if they miss the postseason and the offense struggles again, or they're just a wild card one and done and the offense struggles again, this is a D'Amico Ryans guy that you have to question whether he's good for this job for the long term or not.
0: Courtney Cronin, best week ever, ESPN Radio. Who has more pressure on them?
2: not just the number one overall pick from that 2023 class, it's number two as well. C.J. Stroud.
3: You can
2: put either of them. It's 1A, 1B in terms of pressure for this year. And C.J. Stroud had already proven, unlike Bryce Young, I would venture to say that Stroud actually has more pressure on him because we saw this glimpse of being the franchise quarterback his rookie year when he got the Texans to the playoffs. The lasting image we have of him is throwing four interceptions in the first half of that game against the Patriots. Both of these guys are looking to get paid.
0: All right, so that was Courtney Cronin, and then you heard from Mark Zeno as well on the pressure part. So I do think that the easier answer is Stroud, right? Like, that's on the surface, the easy answer is Stroud. You know, this is a team that can win a Super Bowl, and if he's the elite, maybe he's the reason it pushes over. But I'm kind of with Mark on this one. I think a little bit more of the pressure on Bryce Young. And the reason I say that is because if Bryce, like, so Bryce Young early on in his career, when he got benched for Andy Dalton, when he got benched for Andy Dalton, there were legit questions whether Bryce Young would even last in the NFL. Like, literally, whether he would remain on a roster. And Bryce Young looked good last year at times. But again, to Zeno's point, if Bryce Young turns back into a pumpkin and suddenly struggles to do anything on the field, there's a world where Bryce Young doesn't have an NFL job next year. That's a lot of pressure on a single player. Again, franchise-wise, C.J. Stroud has all the pressure because if he's good and the Texans' defense is going to be good, they can be the best team in that division and maybe they can get to a Super Bowl, blah, blah, blah, blah, blah, blah. But even if C.J. Stroud is bad, C.J. Stroud has a job next year and the following year. Like, he's got some leeway. I don't think Bryce Young does.
1: I mean, look, I would tend to agree. I look at the situation objectively. And I don't think the problem in Houston is the quarterback or the talent of the quarterback. There aren't many limitations that C.J. Stroud has at the position of quarterback. I think there are more limitations on a Bryce Young, particularly in stature and in size and in ability. You know, I mean, he was the best quarterback coming out that year, but that doesn't mean that all that's going to translate to the NFL all that well. And I think we've seen the struggles. We've seen what, you know, the bottom or the basement floor is for C.J. I mean, for Bryce Young, we don't know what the basement floor is because he's had no consistent coaching on offense. He's now what? I mean, this is this first year he's going to have back-to-back same offensive coordinators for C.J. Stroud, right?
0: Yes.
1: So, I mean, you know, he's and look, Bryce Young's had to deal with the same thing, right? He had 1 year of Matt Rhule, and then he had, you know, Dave Canales, and they had to work through it, and he wasn't the starter. He had to work his way back in. But still, you know, the expectations for the team are different than the expectations for the player. And the expectation for the team for Houston is a lot higher, but the expectations for the player, you know, Bryce Young, again, if he struggles, you question whether he is your long-term solution. Nobody in Houston is questioning whether C.J. Stroud is a long-term solution. I question whether the coach is a long-term solution there, but not the quarterback.
0: And I'll go, again, I'll just go back to my point, too. Let's say both of them struggled next year, right? C.J. Stroud is getting, if for some reason the Texans wanted to move on from him, and I don't think they would, but if some reason they wanted to move on with him, there would be 20 teams that would line up to add C.J. Stroud. If Bryce Young turns back into what he was as a rookie, how many teams are even caring to bring him in?
1: There's a handful.
0: 10? I was gonna say 5, 10?
1: 4 or 5, you know.
0: To compete for a backup job.
1: There's about 5 or 6 NFL jobs right now that are quarterback jobs that are still up in the air, right? Atlanta, Minnesota, Arizona. Who else am I missing? Cleveland. You know, like there are 3 of those.

0: coaches that would be licking their chops to get CJ Stroud on their roster.
1: And not only that, there are probably teams who are with older quarterbacks near the end. Oh, Pittsburgh would be another one. They're going to need a quarterback next year.
0: Yeah.
1: Right? So, you know, take them for example. You know, if Houston were to look to move CJ Stroud, him in Pittsburgh would work perfectly. I mean, granted, he went to Ohio State and Pittsburgh, Cleveland, Ohio. You know, that doesn't really always go well. But that would be considered to be an upgrade, even over Aaron Rodgers right now. The 42-year-old Aaron Rodgers, I would consider C.J. Stroud an upgrade over that.
0: So there it is, our little take on pressure. If you guys want to weigh in on that one, 888-SAY-ESPN, 888-729-3776. We live in a world where LeBron James is now about to play for his fourth NBA team. And continues at the age of 41, going on 42 later this year, being one of the better players in the NBA. There is also a world where Steph Curry is in Golden State. Does he want to stay there? Could we see Steph Curry moving on from the Warriors? It's ESPN Radio, the ESPN app, and Sirius XM Channel 80.
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0: 76. So, Mr. Mark Zeno, lots of mobility in the NBA. We see players kind of bouncing from team to team often. The greats of the greats continue to bounce around as well. I know that the, you know, Kobe supporters will tell you that he spent his entire career in L.A. He demanded a trade out of there, I believe, more than once. We can go up and down the line for many of the great players, save for Dirk Nowitzki and Steph Curry. Those two seem like they are the lifers, and that got us thinking. Is Steph Curry going to be a lifer? And I say that because I say this. This was the tweet. This was on X. Warriors owner Joe Lacob is focused on building the team for the post-Steph era. This is according to Tim Kawakami and the NBA base. The quote was, what Lacob wants to do, and this might get Warriors fans mad, but he wants to build the next team after Steph Curry. Zeno, you're pretty level-headed. From a business standpoint, clearly makes sense. From a fan standpoint, from an emotion standpoint, I can envision Golden State fans reading that and being, oh my goodness, Steph Curry's gone. What are we going to do? They're going to get rid of him. He's going to leave us. Yeah, that's what I envision.
1: Well, it's funny because I just saw this graphic on Instagram where they were showing, you know, each team and all of their off-season acquisitions, and that they had the headshot of, you know, every player there. You know, they kind of stacked them all onto like a deck of cards, stacked them on top of one another. And every single team had a player next to their logo, with the exception of one, the Golden State Warriors. Hmm. The biggest loser in the LeBron sweepstakes is the Golden State Warriors. That was their last chance at some relativity. That was their last chance at some semblance of being a team that you could look at that had a remote chance to possibly make a title run. That team is dead. There is nothing left of them. The Golden State Warriors dynasty is officially over. If it wasn't over a year ago, 2 years ago, it is over now. There is nothing left. There is they'll go back to being the Golden State Warriors of the 80s that were completely irrelevant and forgotten about. There is nothing left for them to do. And Steph Curry can stay in Golden State and go on a retirement tour and get an applause from everybody, and nobody would be mad at him at all. And nobody should be mad at him if he went to ownership right now and said, I want out. I want to finish my career somewhere else. I don't think there's a high probability he'll do that. I don't think they would entertain doing it because, for whatever reason, there is a sense of nostalgia about players staying with one team in today's day and age. Nobody cares. I've lived through a world with Joe Montana in a Chiefs uniform, Emmitt Smith in a Cardinals uniform, Jerry Rice in a Seattle Seahawks uniform, for crying out loud. It doesn't matter, right? Like, we have seen this all over the place in every sport there is. And the reality for Golden State is that they're not even a play-in team. Even if Steph Curry plays 60 games, they are not good enough to do anything else. Steph is an amazing player. He's the greatest shooter we've ever seen lace-up basketball sneakers. And all those things are never going to be untrue. But what is true about this team is they are bad. They will continue to be bad. And when we talk about legacy stuff, you know, this is the part where you look at it and you go, yeah, the end was really bad for Steph. You won't forget that part. It's not going to take anything away from it, but you're always going to punctuate the sentence, yeah, the end really stunk. You know, I mean, that's kind of where we are.
0: And that he would have been playing for teams that, you know, were not even real. All right, so
1: let me add one more thing.
0: Go ahead.
1: If Steve Kerr had chosen not to come back, this whole thing looks different. I think Steph could fathom playing for another coach in a different city. I don't think he would fathom leaving Golden State if Steve Kerr is on the sidelines.
0: What's the Steve Kerr contract? It was just 1 year, correct?
1: I don't know. I don't know. I think he was still under contract. I think he just, you know, was going to walk away.
0: So it's a 2 year. I'm sorry. So all right, I got it. So it's a 2 year extension. So that actually takes him to 2028. I say that because I was looking up the Steph Curry contract situation. So as of August 29th, he can sign. He's eligible to sign an extension. So if for some reason he chose not to sign the extension, that would mean that Curry becomes an unrestricted free agent in 2027. So obviously, lots of possibilities there. So I guess what I mean is, if he doesn't sign the extension at the end of August, that now puts the Warriors' feet to the fire. Like, all right, do we consider trading him, or do we allow him to potentially walk away from us a year from now?
1: I mean, a trade is just more difficult, right? I mean, makes a ton of money, right? If there was a team out there, obviously, that would be willing, and Golden State would probably overprice him. It's hard to overprice Steph Curry, but you get my point. They would need to get a max return for him simply just because, guess what? Like, you know, if they're giving him away, he's still a viable player for somebody else, so they can't give him away on the cheap, right? And so they have to figure out a way for them to maximize the value of that deal. And I just think in general, you know, the trade becomes a lot more difficult than it would be if he was to be able to walk away on his own.
0: A lot of it is fascinating. Charlotte Hornets pregame host and ESPN radio host Kyle Bailey was on game day earlier in the day, and he might have been talking a little bit about a homecoming.
2: I would point out that Seth Curry once played here a couple of years ago while wearing that number 30. Every day on my way to work, I drive by the Steph Curry interchange just outside the city here in Charlotte because Davidson's just up the road. There are a lot of fans in Charlotte that have long dreamed about a potential Steph Curry coming home type of situation. And for a long time, that's been put out of mind. You know, it seemed there for a while that he wanted to be a one jersey guy for his entire career, play the entirety of his career in Golden State, and he still yet might. But if Steph still wants to compete at a high level, they're probably not going to be very good this year. And if they are, in fact, starting over, might this be the time that Steph Curry wants out, that Steph Curry wants to go not just finish his career anywhere else? I don't think Steph wants to go chase a ring in a random location. I could see a situation where there's some talk about bringing Steph Curry back east to play for the organization he grew up around.
1: I have a question.
0: Go ahead.
1: If Steph Curry wanted the applause in the retirement tour and he's not interested in the ring, why would he leave Golden State?
0: Exactly.
1: There's no reason to leave Golden State to go to North Carolina to go play in Raleigh for what? So he can get an applause from hometown fans who would give it to him anyway? Like, no. Like, nice try. Like, I don't mean to poo-poo the idea, but it just doesn't make any sense to me. If he's just going to go play out the string, and oh, by the way, where are the Hornets in the East? We went over this earlier. Eighth? Ninth? Like, Steph Curry's going to go out and beat the Miami Heat, the brand-new Philadelphia 76ers, the Knicks, and the Celtics? No. No. Like, no. He can do the same retirement tour and get to the play-in in Golden State, theoretically.
0: What? Yeah, if Steph Curry's going to be on the move, it's... And I like this whole ring chasing.
1: If Steph Curry's on the movie, he goes to Boston.
0: That would work.
1: Yeah, that's where he goes. Like, he's not. He goes to San Antonio. He goes to Oklahoma. Like, I couldn't see him in Oklahoma City, but like, that's where he goes to finish this thing.
0: If LaMelo Ball wasn't there, he could go to Minnesota in theory and play with Ant Davis. He could go to Denver and play with Jokic. Right? Like, the idea of ring chasing is so, like, people talk so poorly about it, but like, what's the object of playing a sport for a long time?
1: Somebody give me the Herm Edwards. Hello, you play to win the game.
0: Thank you. Like, I would not, if I'm Steph Curry, and I'm not, but if I was Steph Curry, I'm with you, Zeno. I'm either staying in Golden State to do my retirement there and be like Dirk Nowitzki and play for one team and be like the ultimate icon there. If I'm leaving, I am only leaving because I'm going somewhere that I can realistically win a championship. I am not. Charlotte's a cute, fun story. It would be. He got it started at Davidson. Dad was there. His brother played. All that good stuff. No, thank you. Not what I would be doing. Is the return of Aaron Donald on the horizon? We'll break it down next. ESPN Radio.
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7: I'm John Ryder. The Cardinals and quarterback Jacoby Brissett have reached an agreement on a reworked contract. It will pay him $15.5 million this season. It could reach $21 million with incentives, reports ESPN's Adam Schefter. Brissett asked about ending his holdout.
8: What would you say to the people that might be skeptical of your holdout given the record last year?
9: Skeptical about what?
8: The fact that holding out after going 1-11 for a team that struggled a year ago.
9: So what's the question?
8: What would you say to those folks?
9: Could care less.
7: Jacoby Brissett is expected to be the Cardinals starter. In golf, 21-year-old rookie Jackson Koivun wins his first PGA Tour event, capturing the 3M Open in Minnesota at 25 under, three ahead of star Scottie Scheffler. Sunday Night Baseball was in Philadelphia, and it was all Phillies as they crushed the Yankees 11-4 to snap a four-game slide. New York placing All-Star outfielder Cody Bellinger on the 10-day injury list with a strained left hamstring. 10 innings in St. Louis, Reds over the Cardinals 5-3, Cincinnati using a three-run 10th. White Sox no problem with the Astros 12-3. Munetaka Murakami with two home runs, now has 22. He knocked in six. Brewers take down the Rockies 11-2. Jacob Mizrowski setting a franchise record, striking out the first seven batters he faced. Struck out 12 of the first three, gets the win. He's now 11-4 on the season. Red Sox over the Blue Jays 6-1. Boston's won 17 of 19. The Braves have won 7 of 10, 3-2 over the Orioles in 11 innings of Baltimore.
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13: 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He is Mark Zinno. I am Keith Irizarry. One of the darlings of this offseason has been the Rams, and Sarah Barshop covers them for us here at ESPN. I think the question everyone still has looming, Aaron Donald, yes, no, what's going to happen?
14: I mean, it seems like after all the conversation with Sean McVay bringing him up yesterday unprompted at the start of his press conference, kind of how open the conversation has been, it would be surprising to me if he doesn't come back. Now, look, he could go through this process that Sean was talking about and decide he doesn't really have what it takes to go through a full season because he's been retired. But I don't know. I've covered Aaron Donald, and he, as everyone describes me, he doesn't do anything halfway. So barring some sort of injury that happens in this lead up to, I'd be surprised if we're not seeing Aaron Donald play for the Rams this year.
15: Matthew Stafford continues to defy Father Time. I mean, listen, last year the guy had an epidural. I've never seen anybody who wasn't pregnant get an epidural. So his back didn't look to be in good condition, yet he played incredible last year, won the MVP. I mean, how fortunate or how lucky can the Rams continue to get with Matthew Stafford staying healthy?
14: No, that's the question for sure, and I think that's why there's so much importance on this offensive line. They kept him upright a lot last year. That's going to be, to me, a big key in him having another MVP-like season is can he be protected? I think they're aware. That's why the backup quarterback position battle is so important to this Rams team, because Sean McVay said it yesterday, right? Like, of course.

0: course, we hope our guy doesn't miss time. But if he does, we need to know who's going to be able to step up. Because, again, Matthew Stafford has dealt with plenty of injuries in his career. And his teammates and his coaches talk about how tough he is. But ultimately, he did miss almost all of training camp last year with a back injury. And they're not naive to think that that couldn't happen again this year.
1: So, Sarah, let's go there. How has Ty Simpson looked?
0: This is just the first day. To me, what stood out was the defense. I think Ty, and not to say Ty Simpson or Stetson Bennett, like I just, to me, watching the 11-on-11 stuff today was kind of how tight the windows they had. We've only seen him in practice. It was a shorter practice. He made some really good throws. There were times that the defense won too. So I think it'll be really interesting because Matthew Stafford is not able to, or he's not going to practice every single day. Stetson Bennett and Ty Simpson are going to get a lot of extra reps they wouldn't have otherwise. And so I'll be interested to see, you know, when we talk in maybe 3 weeks or so, whether Simpson and Stetson Bennett kind of settled in during training camp.
2: When you look at the rest of this offense, obviously there's expectations all over the place. You know, Puka and Davante Adams. One, Davante sort of hobbled through the rest of the year. How much can we expect out of him? And is this running game expected to be any better?
0: I think it's whether Puka and Davante Adams can stay healthy. Like you mentioned, Davante Adams was injured at the end of last season. He still led the league in receiving touchdowns. So to me, it's a lot about health. I think Davante was saying yesterday, he said, I'm a teenager in this league, but other than the recovery takes a bit longer between games and between practices, but he said, I still feel like I can play like I'm young. So, look, I don't, there's no reason to me to believe there's going to be drop off from what the offense we saw last year. Unless there are problems with the offensive line, to me, this is going to be a really good unit. I think it'll help them that they're going against a very good defense during training camp as well.
1: Zeno and I love talking betting again. Sarah Barshot, Rams reporter for ESPN, joins us now. So, Sarah, so with that being said, the Rams are the odds-on favorite for the Super Bowl. How do you think they'll deal with being the lead dogs?
0: It's funny. That's been the conversation, actually, that has dominated the first 2 days of camp in terms of questions. At the podium, as players and coaches being asked about those expectations, and Chris Shula, defensive coordinator, said today, said that, you know, that's kind of for you guys to debate. Sean McVay talks about how they want to be inside out and not take that in. But he's also said, like, you can't be naive to think that guys hear that. I think this is a pretty mentally tough team. It's a more veteran team than the last couple of years. So I don't think it's a matter of them not buying into the hype. I mean, I think you look at the team that lost in the NFC Championship game last year, and their defense got a lot better. So I think they can handle that part of it, but I think you're not, I mean, how many teams is the team that went into the season as the Super Bowl favorite the one who wins, you know?
2: Sarah, I guess, you know, I'm still perplexed kind of how Sean McVay is still this good and nobody's been able to figure him out. You know, I mean, every coach starts to fall into tendencies over years, but Sean McVay continues to find wrinkle after wrinkle to keep the Rams one step ahead of everybody else. So how is he doing it?
0: I think he leans on the coaches around him. I think, you know, he's been pretty open about after the 2022 season when he considered quitting, essentially, and not being their head coach and maybe going to TV or doing something else. He's been pretty open about how his perspective changed. And he's talked a lot about how he leaned on Raheem Morris, about Chris Shula and this group. And I think he has acknowledged that he doesn't know it all. And so he doesn't pretend to. And I think that's where you can kind of get caught up in feeling like you've got to do it all yourself. And I think you really trust in the guys around him, and specifically his coaches. So, I mean, to me, the change to 13 personnel last year during the season was the best example of that. You know, they had injuries and they had to pivot, and a team that went from Matthew Stafford said they didn't play a single snap of 13 personnel during training camp last year to now they've got five tight ends on the roster. So to me, that's an example of the ways that McVay is able to kind of pivot and not get caught by other people.
1: Sarah, let's double back to something. So Aaron Donald is how we open things up, and obviously his workout videos have been legendary. Blake Corum was kind of a buzz this offseason with some of his workout videos. So what are the expectations for him in that backfield with Kyron?
0: I could see him having more of, I think it was like a 70-30 split last year with Kyren and Blake Corum. To me, I'm not saying it's going to be 50-50, but I do think it gets closer to Corum getting more playing time. I think they've seen the results of a fresher Kyren. And they do different things. They balance each other out. And Kyren has talked about how he thinks that he can, that he understood, right, that it was hard to say, I'm not going to get as many snaps. But then he saw that he was able to stay healthy and that they play off each other. So Sean McVay was talking about the workout videos yesterday. But I think we'll see what happens during training camp. But to me, I wouldn't be surprised if we saw more Blake Corum this year.
2: Bigger competition for the Rams, Seahawks or Niners?
0: The Niners.
1: Wow. Really? Expand upon that quickly, please.
0: I thought this last year. Last year, the Niners had to play a fourth-place schedule. To me, you're talking about the Seahawks playing the first-place schedule. I think that's harder in a really good division. I think they're very close. I think all three teams are very close. But to me, I give the edge to the team not playing the first-place schedule.
1: Sarah Barshop, Rams reporter for ESPN. Thanks for the time.
0: Thank you, guys.
1: Interesting take there about the San Francisco 49ers. I think that's worth us talking a little bit more about the Rams, the Seahawks, the Niners, and kind of the hierarchy of the NFL. So let's dive into that when we get back. Where do some of those teams sit when you think about who the best of the best is? It's ESPN Radio, the ESPN app, and of course, SiriusXM, Channel 80.
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3: 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He is Mark Zeno. I am Keith Irizarry. 888-SAY-ESPN, 888-729-3776. Want to weigh in on any of the conversations we've been having all evening long. All right, so let's double back to Sarah Barshop. Just joined us in the previous segment, Rams reporter, ESPN. Zeno, you asked her about who the toughest team for the Rams would be. Who's the biggest challenge, the Seahawks or the Niners? She seemed pretty confident it's the Niners. You seem like you might differ. What's your take on that?
4: Look, I think that the Niners could be underrated this year. They're always going to be in the conversation. Kyle Shanahan is and look, you know, prayers up, hope he's well after the car accident. Yep. We know there's some serious stuff going on physically with his health. And I'm not going to get into, you know, the conspiracy theories out there or any of that. But, you know, with him not being there for training camp, I don't know how much of an effect that's going to have on the team and how long it could last into the regular season. But let's just assume for the moment, all things equal, and Kyle Shanahan is there for full 17 games, that this is still a team to contend with. They figure it out every year. You know, they figure out a way to be competitive and relevant and win games and be part of the playoff picture. And I don't think we should count them out. What it will boil down to, obviously, is the division games and the division record. I mean, you know, all those games were fairly close last year between the top three in Seattle, San Francisco, and the Rams. And, you know, whoever ends up taking those wins, those close game wins, are the ones who are obviously going to end up the benefactors of home field advantage and home playoff games and things of that nature. So I'm not going to count the 49ers out. It feels at this moment they're a step below the Rams in Seattle.
3: I agree. You and I talked, about an hour and a half ago about the Seahawks a little bit. Jaxon Smith-Njigba, Sam Darnold. You brought up whether or not they would take a step back. My gut is the Seahawks will not be the same team they were last year. I think they will take a step back. I'm still a little bit worried. Christian McCaffrey, the usage that he had last year, you have to wonder what that does to taking the toll on your body and what Brock Purdy is if CMC were to miss a little bit of time. With all that, if I'm going to break those two things down and then try to dissect it, I still think the Seahawks are the better football team. I think the defending champs are the more complete team that could compete with the Rams. I still think the Rams are the best team, and I think the Rams are going to win that division. But your question was who's the team that would get in their way potentially? I lean towards the Seahawks there.
4: I would agree with you that I lean on them being the chief competition, but look, the Seahawks construct has changed. There's no Kenneth Walker there anymore.
3: You have a rookie running back potentially. You don't know when Charbonnet's coming back.
4: Without the run game, that puts a lot more pressure on Darnold. Now, they may not be scared of that, but remember, Sam Darnold had an interception problem last year in a couple of games that were really bad. And I don't know that Sam Darnold and interceptions are ever going to be a pair that breaks up. You know, when I see a, 30 touchdown, 4 interception year from Sam Darnold, it'll be the first one I've ever seen. So, you know, this is a double digit interception guy and has been his entire career when he's played the lot of a full season. So, you know, the more you ask him to throw, the more dangerous it's going to be. And the more things that could change the course of a game and things of that nature. So I just, I am kind of very much a guy who believes in regression when it comes to these things. We haven't seen back-to-back Super Bowl winners since Kansas City. And I don't know that anybody else is at that level that that Chiefs team was when they won back-to-back Super Bowls. So, yeah, maybe let's pump the brakes on Seattle being the chief competition here for a minute.
3: You use the word believe, and again, he is Mark Zeno. I'm Keith Irizarry. It's Game Night on ESPN Radio. So you use the word believe. Let's do a little believe or not in like the hierarchy of the NFL. So we'll go NFC East. Eagles, believe or not?
4: What am I believing in?
3: Believe that they are Super Bowl contenders. Doesn't mean they're going to win it, that they are legit contenders for a Super Bowl.
4: I lean not.
3: Okay. I lean a little bit more yes, but I would have trepidation in my voice also. I'm not going to do the Giants on there. Let's go Cowboys.
4: 100% believe.
3: I had a feeling you would.
4: They're going to win that division.
3: Yeah. They're loaded talent-wise.
4: Mm-hmm. And the defense got better. And the defense doesn't have to be great. If their defense is in the top half of the league, 15 or higher, they are going to be a team that that is going to make a deep playoff run, in my opinion.
3: Assuming no Commanders, right?
4: Assuming no Commanders.
3: Okay. Let's go NFC North. We'll go Packers first.
4: Believe.
3: Yeah, I'm with you. I think there's a chance that team could be like oddly good.
4: Okay.
3: Bears.
4: Don't believe. No.
3: Too many close wins last year. Can't strike lightning again.
4: Regression. Yep.
3: Yep. Lions.
4: Man, is it a teetering year for the Lions, man? Another step. If they miss the playoffs again in the toughest division in football, you're going to start to wonder, you know, we're going to have questions. Is Dan Campbell the guy?
3: Yep.
4: Or Vikings. Is Jared Goff the guy that you want to keep riding with kind of deal?
3: Vikings, I'm assuming, is a no.
4: No.
3: Okay. Anybody in the NFC South?
4: No.
3: I didn't think so. And then the Rams would be a yes for both of us. I'm answering for you on this one. Mm-hmm. Seattle and Niners?
4: Believe.
3: Okay. Cool. I'm not sure. I'm a little bit less of a believer in the Niners. I like them, but I'm not sure I believe. All right, we go to the AFC. Buffalo would be a yes.
4: Yes.
3: Anybody else in the AFC? Is Patriots yes or no?
4: I probably lean yes, but I don't like it.
3: Yeah, I think I would have that same feeling. AFC North. How do we feel about the Ravens?
4: No.
3: Okay.
4: I got to see a year Jesse Minter before I believe in anything. That might not be the right guy. And that's not a slight on him. Like, just, you know, a defensive coach with that team to me feels like a mismatch.
3: There was way too many ups and downs for Derrick Henry. Like, unfortunately, I think the wheels might be coming off for him.
4: A lot of tread on those tires.
3: Yep. Anybody else in the AFC North you care about?
4: No.
3: I didn't think so. AFC South, you mentioned Jacksonville earlier in the show. So would they be on your believe?
4: Yes, at the very bottom of the believe list. I think they still have another step to take.
3: Yep.
4: And it comes this year, like, okay, we got to win multiple playoff games kind of deal. But yeah.
3: I think the West is interesting. So if Bo Nix doesn't get hurt, who knows what happens? Denver, I would say they're a believe.
4: Yes.
3: What about the Chargers?
4: Yes.
3: And then weird that I left them for third. Chiefs?
4: No. I have to see what Patrick Mahomes looks like. Every quarterback coming off the surgery has struggled the following. Struggled is the wrong word. It's taken a little bit of a step back the following year. And oh, by the way, it's not going. 3 straight years of decline in that offense, and now it's going to shift with Kenneth Walker there to being a run offense. Not a full run offense, you get the point, but they brought him there to take pressure off Mahomes. And that's still not a receiving core that I trust wholeheartedly.
3: Weird team. Rashee Rice can't get himself out of trouble. You know, I'm not sure what Xavier Worthy is. You mentioned Patrick Mahomes. I want to see what he is. Also, it's odd, too, because it's you would never describe Patrick Mahomes as a running QB, but kind of akin to how Aaron Rodgers would get out of tough spots because his legs would allow him to. Mm-hmm. Even like a Ben Roethlisberger at times was like that also. Like Patrick Mahomes uses his, in quotes, mobility to get his wide receivers open and to buy extra time for himself. It's not necessarily always to run, but it's just to get extra time.
4: Yeah, I mean, he says he's 100%. He says all the mobility's there. That's all fine and good. You know, it's never going to happen throughout the course of the entire preseason. Anyone's going to hit him.
3: So it's the first time he gets that real hit, and every Chief fan goes, ooh, gets squeamish.
4: It's illegal to go below a quarterback's knee or below, and he's in the pocket. When he's out running, guys can dive at his legs. And that's what the concern is. And of course, they're going to do that. It's the same way if somebody else had an arm injury, they'd go at his arm. If somebody else had a deep thigh bruise, they'd jump at his thigh. Like, it's just, you know, that's what football players do. Won't do it in the pocket. It's against the rules. You'll get a flag. When he's outside the pocket, dive at his legs all you want. In fact, they encourage that.
3: So your list had 10 believes. Mine would have 11. So we're right in the same boat.
4: It's funny because they were literally... We did this last week on ESPN Radio when Connor Rohr of SI's column came out about there are only 14 teams that could win a Super Bowl. Well, duh, there's 14 teams that make the playoffs. I mean, I didn't really think it was that big of a leap. I really only have...
3: Do math.
4: I really only have 6 teams that are an A and 4 teams that are an A-plus that I think can win the Super Bowl, and I'd be willing to bet my 6 teams against the field.
3: I like it. Give me your 6, quick.
4: 3 in the AFC, 3 in the NFC. Denver, Buffalo, Baltimore, Green Bay, Rams, and Dallas.
3: I like it. 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I like your list, man. I think your list makes a lot of sense. Speaking of lists, the world has been asking for it, so we're going to give you even more lists. Earlier in the show, I gave you my top 5 offensive skill players. We'll get a chance to see if Zeno's list is any different than mine was. So coming up, it is Zeno's top 5 offensive skill players going into the 2026 NFL season. 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
4: Chad Ryder, Sunday Night Baseball in Philadelphia, and the Phillies snap a four-game losing streak by drilling the Yankees 11-4. Stops their three-game winning streak. Big night for Philly second baseman Bryson Stott. 3 hits, a solo homer, drove in 5. New York right now 3 and back of Tampa Bay. The Rays won 1-0 over the Guardians. Cleveland a season-high 5-game losing streak. Angels take down the Giants 4-3 in San Francisco. Mike Trout 4-for-4, his first 4-hit game in over 5 years. In Milwaukee, the Miz was dealing again.
5: 3-2. Struck him out swinging with a curveball. A dozen strikeouts for Jacob Mizorowski.
4: Call on 620 WMTJ. Jacob Mizorowski setting a franchise record by striking out the first 7 batters he faced. Ended up striking out 12 of the first 13. Goes to 11-4 with the win as the Brewers blow out the Rockies 11-2. Milwaukee now 66-39. Twins outlast the A's 11-8. Tough news for the A's. All-star catcher Shea Langeliers could miss the rest of the season with a torn meniscus in his right knee. Red Sox have won 17 of 19, 22 of 25, a 6-1 winner over the Blue Jays at Fenway. Aaron Duran, 3 hits, drove in 2. Mets avoid the sweep and pound the Dodgers 8-3. Marcus Semien and Tyrone Taylor both hitting 3-run homers. In golf, PGA Tour rookie Jackson Koivin, who started college at Auburn, wins the 3M Open in Minnesota at 25 under, 3 ahead of Scottie Scheffler.
6: Hey, it's Evan Cohen coming up Monday. As NFL teams continue to report to training camp, we'll look ahead to some of the bigger QB battles left to be answered. It's on Sportsmanlike, 6 a.m. Eastern, right here on ESPN Radio, ESPN2, and ESPNU.

0: Progressive Insurance. 888-729-3776. 888-SAY-ESPN. He is Mark Zeno. I am Keith Irizarry. Renee and Javon behind the scenes. And we gave you about an hour and a half ago my top five list of the NFL offensive skill players going into this season. I'll recap those really quickly for you. Mine was from 5-1, Brock Bowers, Puka Nacua, Ja'Marr Chase, Bijan Robinson, and Jahmyr Gibbs. Time now for Zeno's list.
1: 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From the top five teams that can't afford a slow start.
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1: 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The top five offensive skill players. Number five.
9: All right, I'm going to start off with a player that may shock you, but I'm also going to caveat this list by saying that, for me, this list is based off of 2026 production and where they're going to be production-wise as individual skill players. So some of that really has to do with the quarterback who's involved and things of that nature, so and the coach that's involved in the offense. So before I, you know, give the list, I wanted to put that framing out there. But number five is CeeDee Lamb. I have ultimate faith in this Cowboy.

0: offense. I have ultimate faith in Dak Prescott. I think it's going to be a huge step forward for this team. I think they win the NFC East, and he is the engine that makes this entire offense go with Dak Prescott. He's proven time and time again he can stay healthy. He's proven time and time again that he is extremely productive. And with George Pickens there, you know, it continues to just open things up. It changes the scope of the offense. So that may take some away from him because they have another, you know, another downfield target to get to. But when push comes to shove, every big third down that happens is going to go to CeeDee Lamb. And, oh, by the way, look at the games where he isn't productive and the outcome for the Cowboys. He is ultimately a deciding factor in every game that they win.
1: I like what you did here, because if you are going to pick players on teams you might believe in, if the Cowboys, and you and I just said in our previous segment, we believe the Cowboys are a viable Super Bowl contender. If they're going to be a Super Bowl contender, a lot will fall on Dak Prescott's shoulders, and a lot will fall on CeeDee Lamb being one of the best wide receivers in the NFL.
2: Number four.
0: I'm with you on Brock Bowers. Look, I don't love the quarterback situation here. I would love it, you know, theoretically, a healthy Kirk Cousins would find a lot more production for Brock Bowers than necessarily Francisco Mendoza will. But he's almost quarterback-proof to a certain extent. We've seen with lackluster quarterback play what he's capable of. He's unguardable at this point in time. He's Travis Kelce 7 years ago. Like, get him the ball and everything is going to be okay. And as long as he stays healthy and can, even if you look at the numbers he had, what did he play, 8 or 9 games last year? And the numbers that he had, like, he still
1: ended up with 64 catches, 680 yards, had 7 touchdowns.
0: So he is a guy that ultimately will change the scope of the Raiders offense week in and week out. And when you play the Raiders, with all due respect to Ashton Jeanty and the quarterbacks there, nobody else is keeping defensive coordinators up late at night other than Brock Bowers. I mean, he will absolutely be, if healthy for all 17 games, the most productive tight end in the league this year.
1: Couldn't agree more. He was my number 5. He's your number 4. Brock Bowers is an absolute beast.
2: Number 3.
0: Final 3 are going to be all running backs. And I'm going with James Cook of the Buffalo Bills. They continue to be a team that, as good as Josh Allen is so productive running the football. And because of Allen and what he does with his legs, it's very similar to the way things opened up 2 years ago for Derrick Henry in Baltimore, right? I mean, James Cook's biggest problem is he can't hold on to the damn football, and it hurts the team in critical spots. Let's hope he's fixed that. But this is a, you know, guy that is going to approach 1,700 yards combined yards on the ground through the air. And he's one of the best pass-catching backs in all of football. So they're not going to shy away from the run game. They're going to continue to put up points. He's going to continue to be a focal point for this offense. And Josh Allen, it makes him that much better. And so James Cook will continue to produce at a very high level on a team that is going to be in the postseason once again.
1: Didn't think James Cook would be on this list. With that being said, I remember in 2024 when he had the 16 touchdowns on the ground, we were told he would regress in 2025. He did. It was 12 touchdowns. And guess what? His rushing yard average actually went up to 5.2 and then ended up rushing for 1,621 yards. I didn't have him on my list.
0: Joe Brady knows that they can't win without him being successful. I mean, let me rephrase that. Joe Brady knows that winning without him being successful is very difficult because you're asking 17 to put on a cape, which he's very capable of doing. But the point is, it's a lot easier to win games when James Cook is going well.
1: You know, it's very interesting, again, really, really fast before we move to number 2, is from a fantasy standpoint, I've heard a lot of people lately talking about, is it worth it to get Josh Allen and James Cook? Typically, you don't want the running back and the QB. I think pairing James Cook and Josh Allen together means you're getting a lot of touchdowns in fantasy.
0: Yeah, you ain't kidding.
2: Number 2.
0: Jahmyr Gibbs. And my biggest concern with him is how does he handle the load without David Montgomery? Fresh legs are important. And taking extra hits, or taking fewer hits, I should say, is really a big reason why you stay healthy. But if you're not splitting carries anymore, and look, Jahmyr Gibbs wasn't really splitting per se, but the extra 8 to 10 carries that he didn't have to carry because David Montgomery was there, particularly the tough yards at goal line time when it was time for Montgomery to gain 3 yards, you know, on first and goal from the 3, those extra hits that he's now going to have to take may add up. I have concerns about his health for 17 games and what they're going to ask him to do and how much of a focal point he's going to be. There's no reason to deny his production and his output. He's unstoppable to a certain extent, but that's what kept him from being number one for me.
1: Yeah, the stats for Gibbs have been pretty ridiculous over the first 2.5 years because the rookie year was good, not amazing. I would throw in Isaiah Pacheco as his backup. If Pacheco stays healthy, maybe he takes a little bit of it off of him. Can he be David Montgomery? Hasn't proven that he can been so far in his past, but maybe he can fill that role a bit.
0: Yeah, you're taking an unhealthy guy and making him the backup of the guy who's super healthy. I mean, it's, you know, I don't know how that works, but again, if Pacheco, if I see Pacheco get 8 carries on the, if he's averaging 8 carries a game, I would be surprised. I don't think he's going to get that many carries.
2: Number one.
0: It's Bijan Robinson. Like, I'm going to say two names here, and this is what you should think. This is peak Marshall Faulk. This is peak Edgerrin James type production that you're going to get out of him. And the change in coaching is going to be that much more dynamic. Because guess what? You know what Kevin Stefanski loves to do? Run the damn ball. And he's going to do a lot of it with Bijan Robinson. He is the ultimate playmaker on that offense, with all due respect to Drake London. The ball in Seven's hands makes the game a lot better for the Falcons. I mean, remember what Kevin Stefanski did with Nick Chubb? An absolute, and Bijan, again, not disrespecting Nick Chubb, Bijan is a better athlete and a better runner than Nick Chubb. Different styles, but, you know, there's just so much more to his game. And you add in another 800, 900 yards. I mean, this theoretically could be 1,000-yard rushing and 1,000-yard season. This is a 2,000-yard all-purpose back that the Falcons have waiting, and he should get to those numbers this year.
1: My pushback, just a question. Who's the QB, and do you trust them?
0: You know what? If the QB was Keith Irizarry, who's handing the ball to Bijan Robinson, we're going to be fine. Doesn't matter. Because guess what? You know what? These passes aren't going to be 35 yards downfield. Their passes out of the backfield. They're dump-offs. They are. It's not a high percent. You know, I don't need to worry about a high completion percentage play here. You know, these are open. And what linebacker is covering Bijan Robinson? He's going to be open every single time. So there's nothing to worry about from the quarterback scenario. Now, if you ask me, what about the offensive line? I'll go,

0: Gibbs, and Bijan Robinson. Those are our offensive skill players.
1: And again, I will say this much, okay? Ja'Marr Chase was, you know, next on the list, and I tossed back and forth between him and CD, obviously just because, as I said earlier, I don't think this Bengals team is going to be very good. And, you know, Joe Burrow being there, even if he's healthy, yes, you're going to see massive production out of Ja'Marr Chase. But that doesn't necessarily translate to wins, and that's not really what the list was about. But also, even if their defense is better, it's still not good, and I still find them trailing a lot of games. Justin Jefferson's hard to put on this list when the quarterback play is so suspect.
0: Yep.
1: There's another guy that I thought, you know, didn't deserve to be in there, that was the guy that I think is going to have a monster year. And that's, I don't know how to say it, for Bresharlin Tootin in Jacksonville? Bashaul. Just get rooting and tooting. And he, without Travis Etienne there, that's the lead back. That's a dude that's going to have a, you know, 1,500 all-purpose yards this year.
0: Yeah, I could see that too. Again, it's Monday, July 27th right now. Fantasy football drafts. Now, if you're in the fantasy industry, you've been doing them a lot. But most human beings, they'll start doing their drafts in about a month. Mm-hmm. So there'll be over the next couple of weeks, we will dive into fantasy football related things. Feel free. We will answer all your questions. 888-SAY-ESPN, 888-729-3776. So LeBron James is headed to Philadelphia, signed his deal. And we'll continue to talk a little bit more about him and all things going on in the NBA. It's ESPN Radio, the ESPN app, and, of course, SiriusXM, Channel 80.
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0: Zeno, I was reading a little bit. So Draymond Green was on his podcast and he was, you know, talking about when he got drafted to the Golden State Warriors. And apparently Marshawn Lynch reached out to him and he said, "You got drafted to the Warriors. Y'all, I'll just say stink instead to make it, you know, comfortable for the airwaves." And he said he remembered walking around downtown Oakland as a rookie and they were like giving away tickets. And then he went on to say that, "I don't want to leave Golden State because I would rather," and I'm going to get to the bottom part, "I would rather stay in Golden State another 5 years. We didn't make the playoffs once. I'd be totally fine with that. I'd rather struggle with the same guys I succeeded with." He was basically, I don't know if he was throwing shade at LeBron since that's actually kind of his boy apparently, but he was basically just saying, "I don't really need to quote unquote chase rings." Guess what? He's already won a bunch, so maybe that's why he feels like that.
1: Yeah, I mean, I would say that there's a lot of what Draymond says that I don't take at anything other than a face value.
0: Fair.
1: That I don't necessarily, it's like talking for the sake of talking. It doesn't really wind my watch, so to speak. So, it's the whole boy who cried wolf philosophy. You know, you just say so many things that at some point I don't really care or believe what you say, and that's kind of where I am. I mean, I kind of thought, you know, in the whole LeBron process that LeBron was going to drag Draymond with him wherever he goes because they were on vacation together, remember?
0: Yep.
1: Remember the whole banana boat thing back in the day before he went to Miami? It was Dwayne Wade and all those guys, and he ended up with Dwayne Wade, and so I heard those two were vacationing together in the Caribbean, so I assumed that Draymond was going to Cleveland with him is what I really thought was going to happen. But didn't happen, obviously, and you know, again, I don't. Where does Draymond go? Where is he a fit? You know, where I could see him in Minnesota. I could just see him being annoying in the rest of the West.
0: Yeah, I mean, ultimately, I kind of think that he will probably stay in Golden State for a little bit longer. I mean, his playing style—he's never really been counted upon to score. You know, the days of him being a great defender, those are gone. He's still good, but he's not an elite defender at all. You know, if he's going to go somewhere, it's going to be a veteran that can help that team. And if you believe his words and that's not what he's looking for, then he'll probably just stay in Golden State and he'll get into the media world and he'll probably do a pretty solid job because people will continue to hire him.
1: Yeah. I think that he's still a viable player to a certain extent, right? I mean, somebody could, he could

0: be useful somewhere. Like, would he fit in Boston?
1: I don't know why. I just don't see him as someone who would play for Boston.
0: Yeah, I mean, give me four or five teams. Like, what's the list? Clearly he's still out there and no one's running to go get him. So has the market softened on him?
1: For Draymond?
0: Yeah.
1: I would say, I think Minnesota, like you said, would make sense. That I could see that working. Let's go to the East. Detroit?
0: That would be it. He might...
1: Like a real vet there that could won?
0: Dare I say he's the adult in the room?
1: Yeah, I know, right?
0: Feels really creepy to say that. I'm not going to lie. But yeah, I mean, that's, you know, like it feels like he's the kind of piece that, you know, they might be missing when it comes to.
1: What about the Raptors? Mm-hmm. If Kawhi is there.
0: Feels like another decent fit.
1: I mean, Miami.
0: Yeah. I mean, let me ask you this much. Let's put it in these terms. What player, what other star out there right now is clamoring to play with him?
1: To play with Draymond?
0: Mm-hmm.
1: I'm not sure there's many.
0: I mean, it feels like he's talked smack about everybody in the league at one point or another.
1: I'm trying to think,
0: does Giannis really want to play with him?
1: Mm.
0: If Bam got into a fight with Tyler Hero, imagine what's going to happen with Draymond.
1: All because, you know, Tyler was saying whatever he was saying about, you know, Bam. Yeah. Oh.
0: I mean, you know.
1: I mean, ultimately, I think he's just going to end up back in Golden State.
0: You think so?
1: I do. I think he'll be back in Golden State. I think they'll get the band back together. They're going to hope that Jimmy Butler can maybe come back midway through the season. Who knows if that happens. And they're going to try to be a play-in team again.
0: Such lofty aspirations.
1: Isn't it great? I want to switch gears a little bit. You got two boys. How old are your sons now?
0: 10. Okay. 11 next month.
1: Yeah, I knew their birthday was coming up. I remember they're summer babies. Mm-hmm. All right, so they're going to be 11. I have an 11-year-old right now. He'll be turning 12. I have a 15-year-old as well. Do you watch a lot of sports movies with them?
0: Sure.
1: What's their favorite one? Let's word it differently. What's your favorite one to watch with them?
0: Sandlot.
1: I've done the Sandlot. Love the Sandlot with them.
0: Yeah.
1: Last night, my wife and my two boys, we had no sports. It's weird. We had no sports on a weekend. We had all four of us happened to be home, right? We watched Rudy. And my older son says he thinks he saw it, but didn't really remember it. We were talking about it before time. And my younger son had never seen it before. So we watched Rudy. And I got to tell you, I smiled the entire movie because I was paying attention to them. And their eyes, like, they genuinely enjoyed watching Rudy. It was a really fun experience.
0: Yeah, I mean, listen, I think that's good. I think that when you see your kids have the joy over something that you had joy over,
1: yeah,
0: it warms the heart, right? It's good for the soul. And, you know, anytime your kids end up, you know, sort of emulating things that you did and you loved, it's almost like they, hey, I'm doing it right. You know, they at least like the things. I figured something out. They finally listened. I'm like, this movie is great, and they love it.
1: Yeah. It was cool. And it's funny because, like, I was trying to not say the lines, like, as they're about to happen. And I still, ultimately, I'm like, as the dad was about to walk in to, you know, to watch Rudy play. And I looked at my younger son because I can see, like, he was paying attention, but I want to make sure he really. I'm like, listen to what the dad says. These are the greatest sight these eyes have ever seen. I'm like, watch. And my younger son, like, really enjoyed it. So I don't know. I wanted to bring that up. I know you got two boys. I thought you would appreciate that.
0: It's always a great great moment. Those connections that you have, they're memorable forever.
1: Yep. Yep. Lots of fun. Hey, we got into a lot of really cool stuff over the last couple of hours. And things don't stop right here on ESPN. We got SportsCenter all night. You'll want to stay with that throughout the evening. This, of course, has been ESPN Radio, the ESPN app, and SiriusXM Channel 80. He is Mark Zeno. I am Keith Irizarry. Thanks for spending some time with us.
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3: The Yankees and Phillies conclude their series in Philly.
4: 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It's going to score all three. Schwarber in, Harper in, Marsh comes in.
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6: 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This one, going to go. Second of the inning, and the Padres have a lead.
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8: Coming up, the evil empire goes for the sweep in the city of brotherly love. 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Teams setting the wrong kind of franchise records. A day to be remembered in Cooperstown, and LeBron James officially official. We take you right to the ballpark, though. Yankees-Phillies on Sunday Night Baseball, heard right here on ESPN Radio. Two teams looking up from second place in their respective divisions. New York holding pace behind Toronto in the AL East, despite no Aaron Judge. No Giancarlo Stanton, and as of today, no Cody Bellinger. Day-to-day with a left hamstring suffered on Saturday night. Phillies 5.5 back of the Braves in the NL East and falling. Lost four straight, hoping to avoid a Yankee sweep this weekend. Put their ace on the hill tonight, Christopher Sanchez, to face New York's Will Warren. And the struggle started early for Warren. 1-0 Philly in the second. Enter Bryson Stott.
9: The pitch. Swing and a ball drilled right field on a line towards the wall and over the wall and gone. It just snuck over the high wall and right. And for Stott, his eighth of the season, a line drive solo homer, and the Phillies have a 2-0 lead.
8: And Stott stayed at it after an Alec Bohm 3-run double made it 5-0 Phillies in the third. Stott was back at the dish.
9: Warren deals. And a line drive, base hit, right field. Charging Dominguez, racing around third, and the plate is Bohm. He is in. It's an RBI single, and the Phillies lead it 6-0.
8: Stott's 5 RBI are tied for the most in a game in his career. Yankees not able to get anything going. Then we enter the fifth, and the momentum shifts a little bit.
9: Here comes the 2-0. Line drive, base hit, left field. Over towards the line, Marshall pick it up, Volpe racing for second. The throw is too late, RBI double, and the Yankees are within 3 at 6-3.
8: But leave it to the Phillies to say, we see you. Now watch this, bottom of the sixth.
9: Next offering, line, base hit into left field. In to score is De La Cruz, Trey Turner, an RBI single. And the Phillies lead it 7-3.
8: Big hit from Turner. Sanchez did not return and ended his night tossing 6 innings. Gave up 3 runs on 6 hits, 6 strikeouts. And the Phillies slammed the door on the Yankees' efforts to sweep. Win this one 11-4. Snap that 4-game losing streak in the process. Sanchez collects his 13th win of the season. Most in baseball. And the 1.28 ERA at home, also best in the bigs. New York's Will Warren gave up 6 earned runs, tied for the most allowed by any Yankees starter in a game this season. John Schombe and Doug Glanville had the call here on ESPN Radio. Let's head to Philly to check in with the guys. Take it away, John.
9: Chris, thanks so much. The Phillies beat the Yankees 11-4 in the final, and I guess you'd start with the offense. Bohm and Stott combined to knock in 9 of the 11 runs in a Phillies offense that's been looking for some answers. They found some on Sunday night.
10: Yeah, they really did. And in the middle of the order, almost table set for those guys. And a lot of guys were on base consistently, whether Schwarber, Harper, Marsh. They found their ways on base, and Bohm just got the big hit that cleared the bases. And that set the tone offensively. So every inning, it just seemed like there was some Phillies on base, creating havoc.

0: A lot of extra base hits early in the game. Even the bottom of the order from the eight hole, they got three base hits. So everybody was in the Yankees' face from offensive side, and the Yankees just could not keep the Phillies off the bases.
1: What'd you think of Christopher Sanchez?
0: Sanchez was a little bit off in the sense of different approach. He was trying to attack in with the seven righties that the Yankees rolled out. It was working to keep them off the changeup, keep them from looking away, but he never really got back on track to work away. And the command was a little shaky, a lot of base hits, and then the defense imploded one inning that led to a lot of the run scoring. So it wasn't sharp, but it was enough to kind of be a good enough start to put them in the ballgame. The bullpen really did a good job on the Philly side, and then the offense just gave him the cushion he needed.
1: So the Phillies win it here tonight, the final 11-4. For Doug Glanville, I'm John Ciambi, right here in your home for every game of the postseason, Major League Baseball, on ESPN Radio and the ESPN app. Now we send it back to Chris Burnett in the studio.
2: Thanks, guys. Great job down there tonight. Up next for these two, New York heads to Chicago to face the AL Central leading White Sox. Philly heads south to face the reeling Miami Marlins. Sports Center all night, ESPN Radio. And hey, about those Marlins. Padres Marlins wrapped up their series on Sunday. Marlins come in having lost 11 straight, tied with the franchise record that's been done a couple of times in the past. Miami struck first in the second and the third, entered the eighth inning up 3-1.
3: 1-1 ripped in the air to deep right field. Conine's going back. This one gonna go. Second of the inning, and the Padres have a lead for the first time today. Jackson Merrill and Manny Machado with eighth inning homers, and the Padres lead it 4-3.
2: 97.3 The Fan. Merrill's eighth career game-tying go-ahead home run in the eighth inning or later. That is tied with Anthony Santander and Hunter Goodman for most in MLB since Merrill debuted in 2024. Manny Machado also homered, and the Padres played four in the eighth, entered the ninth up 5-3. Marlins down to their last chance.
4: Is 2-2. He is cut on a miss to slider in the dirt. Max swung over the top of it, and this ball game comes to a close. The first time in the history of the Marlins franchise, they have dropped 12 in a row, and they become just the second team this year to have a losing streak reach a dozen.
2: 104.3 WQAM, and there you heard it. Marlins, after winning 20 in June, lose their 12th straight after holding a lead for much of the game. It's their 140th team, the Marlins are the 140th team to record a losing streak of 12-plus games in the World Series era. That is since 1903. And the Padres, it's their fifth sweep of the season, first since sweeping the Braves in June. Marlins skipper Clayton McCullough after the game on a tough streak.
5: We're going to meet this head on. I mean, look, there's no hiding from it, so it's what it is. Like, does anybody feel good? Certainly not. But, to come in here each day and cry about it, make excuses, I don't know what that's going to do. I mean, I think we have a very prideful group that is certainly upset, frustrated, angry about how things are going, but we're the only ones that can change that. And so I think that's where, turn it around and come back tomorrow, and it's going to be staring at us again. And we just got to meet this head on and continue to go, because there's really no other choice.
2: Won't get easier for Miami. Home against the Phillies on Monday night. Dodgers-Mets. Dodgers wrapping up their midseason East Coast swing. L.A. winners of four straight, hold the best record in baseball. Had the brooms out and ready at Citi Field. Mets trying to claw their way to at least one dub this weekend. Just 3-7 in their last 10 games. Found a way to strike first in this one, but not before L.A. got it back and some. Dodgers enter the sixth up 3-1. Then New York walked Tyrone Taylor to the dish with two on.
6: 1-1 pitch. Swing and a drive well hit to left. A lot of distance. If it's fair, it's gone. And there she goes. A three-run homer by Tyrone Taylor. He has done it again. He has been red hot since coming back from injury. It is a three-run homer, his eighth of the year, and the Mets have taken a 4-3 lead over the Dodgers.
2: 880 ESPN New York. That was Taylor's fifth home run this month. Had just three home runs between March and June, and it greased the wheels for New York. Four more crossed in the eighth, and the Mets pile it on to win 8-3. Snap a three-game losing streak, and the Dodgers snap the four-game win streak. Quiet night for LA's big bats. Shohei Ohtani, 1-4. Freddie Freeman, 2-4. And Mookie Betts, 0-4. For the Dodgers, it's their first loss versus the Mets this season. Up until tonight, they were 5-0. SportsCenter all night, ESPN Radio, MLB Hall of Fame enshrinement day on Sunday. Two of the greatest outfielders of their generation and the best power-hitting second baseman in MLB history had their day in Cooperstown. Carlos Beltran, Andrew Jones, and Jeff Kent officially joined the fraternity that is the National Baseball Hall of Fame. In an idyllic setting, the three speeches all included messages of gratitude and recognition for those who helped them along the way. Hall of Fame second baseman, NL MVP in 2000, journeyman around the league, Jeff Kent, on the importance of being inducted.
7: You know, a few months ago when my wife and I had a chance to visit the Hall of Fame Museum just a few months ago, I finally realized the weight that this game carries. You know, the halls are filled with stories that you can't experience anywhere else. And to know that I get to be a part of that history, standing alongside the legends that I grew up watching, I've used the word, and I still don't understand it, but overwhelming doesn't even begin to describe it. This day isn't about me, though. This day is about baseball. It's a celebration of baseball, and I just happen to be a part of it. You know, baseball was here long before me. It's going to be long after I sit back down. But standing up here with these guys sitting behind me, I've never felt more humbled and more grateful in my entire life.
2: And well said there, Jeff. Hall of Fame center fielder Andrew Jones burst onto the scene as just a 19-year-old kid with the Atlanta Braves. He credited his former skipper for helping him reach Cooperstown.
8: Nobody in the Braves organization had a bigger impact on me than manager Bobby Cox. He put a 19-year-old in the World Series in lineup and believed in me. Bobby had confidence in me and helped me become the best player I could have been. He commanded respect, create a winning culture. You play hard, you play to win, and you play always give your honest effort. Simple rules to play the game. For my 12 years with the Braves, he was my only manager. He was like a second father to me. I know he's looking down, laughing, and be so happy for me and my family. Thank you, Bobby.
2: Jones and Cox would go on quite a run during his time in Atlanta. Jones also became the first Hall of Famer from Curaçao, his native country.
8: There's no easy way to get here from the small island of Curaçao, more than 2,000 miles away. But today, Cooperstown and Curaçao are forever joining together. Being the first Hall of Famer from my island is an incredible moment. That's why it makes such a memorable day. I'm overjoyed to share this day with people from my homeland. So many people helped me get here, helped me get the journey of loving this game and make it here to the Major League. I want to send a special thank you to Ronnie Chirino and Ennis Mayer. They not make it here, but I want to send a shout out to them. Thank you for making me love the game.
2: And of course, there's Beltran, probably best known for his stint with the New York Mets, hit 41 home runs in 2006. He had this on what it meant to be a Met.
9: Playing for the Mets made me a better man and a better leader. Many of the most meaningful relationships that I was able to build in my career, I did it wearing a Mets uniform. So the Mets cap, what represents to me is growth, and it represents a place where I became the best version of myself. To the Mets fans, thank you for believing in me. You challenged me. You let me know what I needed to be better. And that was a lot of times. I get to hear those boos. Let me tell you that. But I also appreciate your support along the way. To Steve and Alex Cohen, I have to tell you guys that I know this year might not look pretty, but what makes me proud is the culture that you have been able to create, making players, families, and employee values, and especially myself. Having the experience to experience different chapters in the Mets organization, I have to tell you guys that I have never been prouder to call myself a Met.
2: And this year's class, a class act, three legends, one historic weekend, and a whole lot of plaque room filled up in Cooperstown. Chris Burnett with you on SportsCenter all night. We are now 1 week away from Major League Baseball's highly anticipated trade deadline, set for Monday, August 3rd, 6 p.m. Eastern Time. Teams are shopping. Some are buying. Some are selling. Tarek Skubal continues to be one of the hottest names on the list. ESPN's Doug Glanville joined Game Night to share the latest on what he's hearing with Skubal.
10: I think they can move him. I mean, 8 days from now, if they go 0-8, he's definitely not a Tiger. So if they go 4-4, you know, I mean, that's the problem. They need to run the table to a certain degree to be, okay, we're in this. Now they're in it to win the division. Is that enough? Well, it's enough to get in there and have Skubal on the mound. So they have to convince to be in the position. The division isn't strong, so that's one in their favor. But keep in mind, the longer they keep holding him, it's going to be harder to get much for him on the other side of that. So, but the challenge they have is if they make a move with him, it's a signal to the rest of the team, and it's not a positive one because you're certainly better with Skubal than without.
2: Tigers currently sit 6 games back in the AL Central. Detroit is home against Baltimore and then travels to face the A's ahead of next week's deadline. Will the wins come? Is Skubal a Tiger? Is he sent elsewhere? Keep it right here on ESPN Radio for the latest. And let's hear the buzz from NFL training camp today. That's next. SportsCenter All Night continues. It's ESPN Radio.
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4: NFL training camp full speed ahead. We focus in on Houston. Top storyline entering Texans camp is QB CJ Stroud. After one of the greatest rookie seasons by an NFL QB in league history, Stroud's encore has been too mediocre at best seasons since. The low point was last year's postseason where he was responsible for 7 turnovers. Can he return to form? Texans retooled the O-line, brought in 3 new guys up front. Pressure's on, though. Some would say more so than Charlotte's Bryce Young. ESPN's Courtney Cronin on Best Week Ever.
6: Not just the number one overall pick from that 2023 class, it's number two as well. C.J. Stroud.
7: You could put
6: either of them. It's 1A, 1B in terms of pressure for this year. And C.J. Stroud had already proven, unlike Bryce Young, I would venture to say that Stroud actually has more pressure on him because we saw this glimpse of being the franchise quarterback his rookie year when he got the Texans to the playoffs. The lasting image we have of him is throwing 4 interceptions in the first half of that game against the Patriots. Both of these guys are looking to get paid.
4: And Stroud won't have much time to figure it out. Texans open 2026 at home against the Bills on September 13th. Heading north, the Green Bay Packers made the playoffs last year for the 3rd straight season, but saw it end with a bad taste in their mouth, falling to division foe Chicago in the playoffs. Linebacker Micah Parsons still rehabbing that ACL, expected to be back midseason. Expectations for this year are tempered. Some think this time next year could be the year, though. ESPN's Gabe Neitzel on Sunday morning.
8: I think the Packers are a year away from being on this list.
3: Okay.
8: To me, if the Packers made the Super Bowl, it would be very similar to the type of run that you just talked about for your Broncos, where everything goes their way. I think they've got a lot of talent, but they've got a lot of question marks. Micah Parsons, don't know when he's going to be coming back. And if he misses more games than expected, what does that do to their record? Does that mean they don't win the division? Now they're a wild card team, having to win 3 on the road. I have too many questions about the Packers to put them on that short list that I would want for teams that can win the Super Bowl.
4: Well, Packers currently have the 2nd shortest odds to win the NFC North, plus 215 behind Detroit, that according to DraftKings Sportsbook. A reminder, ESPN is the home for Super Bowl 61, February 14th, 2027, on ESPN, ABC, and the Walt Disney Company. The countdown starts now. SportsCenter All Night, ESPN Radio, back to the Diamond, Rockies Brewers, Jacob Mizorowski, the Miz, on the bump from Milwaukee. 10-4 this season, and he was at it again against Colorado, came out laser-focused, struck out the first 7 batters he faced, set a new franchise record to start a game. We pick it up in the 5th.
9: 3-2. Struck him out swinging with a curveball. A dozen strikeouts for Jacob Mizorowski.
4: That's 620 WTMJ. Already his 9th game with 10-plus Ks this season. That's the most in baseball, tied for most in a season in Brewers history. He'd strike out the side 3 times today. Joins Paul Skeens as the only pitcher to do it. Milwaukee at the plate in the bottom of the 6th.
9: Going in on Vaughn. 1-2. Fly ball left center. That's got good wood on it, and it's going to be gone. 2nd home run of the homestand is 4th of the season. Big insurance run tacked on for the Brewers. Makes it 4-1 Milwaukee.

0: Brewers would keep the scoring party going until the eighth. They would win this one 11-2 on 14 hits. Mizorowski, first pitcher in the expansion era, that's since 1961, with 11 Ks and zero hits in the first four innings of a game. He threw 66 pitches of at least 100 miles per hour today, the most in a single game since pitch tracking became a thing in 2008. Diamondbacks Nationals rubber match in the nation's capital. Arizona played well since the All-Star break, 7-3 in their last 10. The D-backs got on the board first, and this one was back and forth for a while, hits everywhere. Then bottom of the fifth, Nationals at the plate.
1: Now the pitch on the way, swung on, driven in the air to right center field. Back goes Tawo again, looking up, going, gone, goodbye! Another home run for C.J. Abrams. Bang, zoom, he does it again, number 27. He's driven in three in the game, and he's given the Nationals the lead with four runs home here at the bottom of the fifth inning. It's now the Nationals 6, the Diamondbacks 4.
0: Nationals Radio Network's second multi-home run game this season now has 9 home runs in July, which is tied with teammate James Wood for the most in baseball this month. And hey, speaking of Wood, he got the memo. We move to the bottom of the eighth.
1: Now the pitch. Wood swings, drives on another one. Deep left center field. It's going. It is gone. Goodbye. Up into the pit. Another two home run game. And the Nationals reach double digits here at the bottom of the eighth inning. It's Washington 10 and Arizona 5.
0: Fifth career multi-home run game. Third player in franchise history with back-to-back 30 home run seasons. Arizona able to get two more in the ninth, but comes up short. Nats win 10-7. Their 15th game this season, the Nationals have scored 10-plus runs, most in baseball. Then just up I-95 in Baltimore, Braves-Orioles rubber match of their own. Needed extras in the 11th.
2: Pitch on the way. Rifled through the right side. Base hit by Riley. Here comes Mateo. That rolls all the way into the gap. Riley digging for second. Braves take the lead on the double by Riley. 3-2 in the 11th.
0: 680 the Fan. First go-ahead hit in extra innings since April 28th of 2024. And the Braves close it out. They win the rubber match 3-2 in 11 innings. They are 7-3 since the All-Star break. That's the third best in baseball. Pirates beat the Cubs 8-7. And the Red Sox pile it on, beat the Blue Jays 6-1. More from the Evil Empire's trip to Philly. That's next. SportsCenter All Night continues. 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
2: The Arizona Cardinals and quarterback Jacoby Brissett reached an agreement on a reworked contract that will pay him $15.5 million guaranteed this season, with the chance to make $21 million with incentives. That from a source who told ESPN's Adam Schefter on Sunday. The San Diego Padres used 2 8th-inning home runs to overcome an early 3-run deficit to beat Miami 5-3 on Sunday, extending the Marlins' losing streak to a franchise record 12 games. And Bryson Stott homered, doubled, and drove in 5 runs. NL All-Star catcher starter Christopher Sanchez pitched 6 solid innings, and the Philadelphia Phillies avoided a 3-game sweep with an 11-4 victory over the Yankees on Sunday night. The game heard right here on ESPN Radio.
3: Right-hander comes, set, fires. Swing and a miss, struck him out, and that's the ball game. The Phillies won it. 11-4 the final. Salvage the finale.
2: 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I'm Chris Burnett. You heard the final call there from Yankees Phillies, and what a night it was in Philadelphia. And when you talk about a team effort, you'll think of this one. Bryson Stott homered, doubled, and drove in 5 runs. All-star starter Christopher Sanchez pitched well, gave up 3 runs on 6 hits, struck out 6, and Alec Bohm hit a 3-run double. The win allowed Philly to stop the 4-game skid and stay within reach of NL East leader Atlanta. Despite missing 3 of their top hitters in their lineup, New York skipper Aaron Boone wanted the sweep.
4: You win 2, though, you always want to win that 3rd one. So, obviously you want to win series, and we came here and did that, and that's a good thing. But we got another tough one on a quick turnaround here tomorrow, starting a week in Chicago, and another team that's playing well.
2: And the Yankees offense just hasn't been all that Yankees lately, missing Judge, Stanton, and now Cody Bellinger after the hamstring on Saturday night. ESPN's own Doug Glanville had more on game night.
5: You know, they have a lot of holes right now, and with Bellinger out, that just not only impacts, you know, his streakiness, but the fact that he's a huge asset defensively when you talk about Yankee Stadium as well, because left field is huge at Yankee Stadium, and you almost need 2 center fielders. He gives you that versatility, so that's a big blow. Talking to Boone before the game, he was just emphasizing, well, I think our offense can be better, but I also know that when Judge first

0: went down, Goldschmidt went on 2 weeks of just being on fire. And you didn't notice as much the lack of right-handed power until Goldschmidt started to struggle. And July exposed a lot. Now, they are about .500 without Judge. They're not scoring anywhere close to as many runs, and that's to be expected. But they have a team that can still win because they're preventing runs. They have the arms to do it. So, you know, you try to run as far as you can, as fast as you can until Judge possibly gets back. But you also have to prepare for the worst case scenario as this trade deadline comes around the corner.
1: And New York now heads to Chicago to face the AL Central leading White Sox before the trade deadline. Philly heading to South Beach to face the struggling Marlins. Chris Burnett with you here on SportsCenter All Night. We'll stick with baseball. Guardians, Rays. Tampa sitting in the catbird seat, currently the best record in the American League. Cleveland trying to hold on to that third wild card spot at the moment. Rays sent Drew Rasmussen to the mound, going for the sweep, and Rasmussen tossed a gem. This thing was scoreless until the fifth.
2: See what Mullins does. Infield all the way in. The first one, he squares and bunts it off to the first base side. Manzardo has it, bobbles, and can't make a play. Everybody's safe, and the Rays take a 1-0 lead.
1: 620 WDAE. Rasmussen was the story, though.
3: And again, Rasmussen throws. Swing, ground ball right to second base. As easy as it gets. The pick up and throw by Palacios in plenty of time. A one-hit shutout through seven for Drew Rasmussen.
1: And that would do it for Rasmussen. Seven total innings, just the one hit for Cleveland, and nine strikeouts. Second game this season with seven innings pitched and zero or one hits allowed. He had two such games in his first six career seasons. Rays get the win 1-0. Rays, 10th series sweep this season. That's the most in baseball. The Guardians, five-game losing streak is their longest of the season. The game finished in just under 2 hours, and it's only the fourth game to finish in under 2 hours, the second involving the Rays. Astros, White Sox, Chicago still holding serve in the AL Central, just ahead of Cleveland. Houston in a battle in the AL West. Tight game here until the sixth, and then the White Sox found the bats. We picked this one up in the eighth.
4: Bullpen, and Murakami launches out into deep right. He's hit two today, 12-3.
1: ESPN 1000, that's 22 home runs. It ties Shohei Ohtani for the second most home runs by a Japanese-born rookie, and only trails Kazuma Okamoto. Six RBI is the most in a game in his career, and the Sox get three in the eighth, go on to win 12-3 on 12 hits. The White Sox earned their 55th win in 104th game of the season. They've won 55th game in their 144th game last season. For the White Sox, it's also five home runs are tied for the most hits in a game this season. Royals, Tigers, Kansas City came out swinging and scored two in the opening frame, grabbed another in the fourth before Detroit got on the board with four in the fifth. Tigers led 4-3 heading to the eighth. Enter Kansas City's Michael Massey.
5: Here's the pitch. Collins runs. Breaking ball hit in the air. Deep right field. McKinstry drifts back. He looks up at the stands. It's out of here. Michael Massey flips this game with one swing. A go-ahead two-run homer. And the Royals go from down one to up one. 5-4 in the top of the eighth inning.
1: 96.5 The Fan. That's Massey's first career go-ahead home run in the seventh inning or later. And it would be enough. Royals beat the Tigers 5-4. For the Royals, they've won back-to-back games versus the Tigers to split the series after losing the first five games at Comerica Park this season. The Tigers, four runs on three hits in the fifth inning, zero runs on five hits the rest of the game. Mariners, Rangers, top two teams in the AL West battling. Rangers waste no time getting on the board and lead it 3-1. Heading into the top of the seventh, Seattle at the plate with two on.
6: The 2-0.
4: Swung on and destroyed. It is high. It is deep. It is gone. Tom Kahn's own three-run home run, and the Mariners have the lead. It is 4-3 in the seventh inning. That was the big swing the Mariners have been looking for.
1: Seattle Sports, 7:10 a.m., second career go-ahead home run in the seventh inning or later, and a big swing indeed. It wouldn't be the only one, though. The very next batter.
4: Canzone with the trident in the dugout. Here's the pitch. Swung on. That is blasted right center field. It's high. It's deep. It is gone. Back-to-back blasts. That one into the Rangers bullpen. First dump Canzone, and now Randy Arozarena. It's 5-3 Mariners.
1: The third game this season, the Mariners have had back-to-back home runs, and you can book it after that one. Both teams collect one more, and the Mariners win this one 6-4. Seattle snagged 14 hits, tied for their second most in a game this season. First win at Globe Life Field this season. They were 0-5 entering the day. The Rangers, it's their first loss this year when leading, entering the seventh inning. They were 45-0 before this loss. Were the only team across baseball entering Sunday that had not lost a game in that situation this season. SportsCenter All Night, ESPN Radio.
6: LeBron James is signing with the Philadelphia 76ers.
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6: On a two-year, $8 million deal with a player option.
8: The Sixers were not even in the picture, were not on the map until Bob Myers and Mike Gansey went out there and traded for Jaylen Brown. So LeBron James looked at that roster.
9: I'm shocked by this. I think this right here puts the Philadelphia 76ers right there with the New York Knicks as the favorites in the Eastern Conference.
1: LeBron James officially signed with the 76ers on Sunday. The two-year, $8 million deal includes a player option and full 15% trade kicker, sources told ESPN Shams Charania. Despite the news dump on Friday and the shockwave sent around the sports world at King James's decision, there are skeptics. Can this lead to wins right away? Some say yes, some say no. ESPN's Andre Snellings on primetime.
10: The 76ers have, as currently constituted, or as constituted before LeBron got there, we never seen them before, right? Like they had already made a major trade. And anytime you bring in, major new players, there's a adjustment period before you see somebody contend. It's very rare that you see a team put together and you just stir and add water and it's a contender. And so when I look at teams, obviously the Knicks won the championship, the Thunder and the Spurs would have been contenders on their own. But you put them aside. If you look at the teams that maybe LeBron was considering, I look at a team like Cleveland and they've been right there.
1: They have. Now, believers, they'll say, if anyone can do it, it's LeBron. So what constitutes success here? A playoff berth, conference finals, a ring? Gina Mizell from the Philadelphia Inquirer on Best Week Ever.
11: I think getting past the second round is sort of the first bar that needs to be cleared, because this team has not gotten past the second round since the Allen Iverson 2001 finals team, which I don't know how many people outside of Philly really have wrapped their brain around, that they have not reached the Eastern Conference finals since then, which was now 25 years ago. So Joel Embiid's never gotten past the second round. Tyrese Maxey's never gotten past the second round.
1: Well, LeBron made it clear he's in Philly because it's still there. The drive, the need to win. And Sixers fans, they believe. SportsCenter All Night, ESPN Radio, back inside NFL training camp. And Cardinals QB Jacoby Brissett has ended the holdout. He didn't mince words either when asked about it.
12: What would you say to the people that might be skeptical of your holdout given the record last year?
13: Skeptical about what?
12: The fact that holding out after going 1-11 for a team that struggled a year ago.
13: So what's the question?
12: What would you say to those folks?
13: Could care less. Deal got done.
1: Okay.

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1: We have to remember that last year in the regular season, I think Drake May was the best quarterback in football. I voted for him for MVP. He was that good. And now he gets the most talented wide receiver he's ever had, a mercurial guy whose greatest asset might be just how much he wants to prove to the Eagles that he still has it. I get it. Caleb Williams is fun, and he won the NFL dunk contest last year. But as a guy who was born and raised in Chicago, I think Drake May is going to be better than Caleb this year. I don't know if he's going to be cooler. It doesn't matter. Just better. And I think A.J. Brown a massive part of that.
0: I think we all do. Well, that's some serious praise for Drake May, too. Can't blame the hype. Is Brown the secret to a run to Super Bowl 61? We'll find out. We've got the latest for you right here on ESPN Radio. And SEC Media Days in the books in college football. It just means more when SportsCenter All Night continues. 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

0: story behind the scandal that almost ruined it all. On paper, Ipe Mizuhara was Shohei Ohtani's interpreter, but he was so much more than that. 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The betrayal of Shohei Ohtani tells the story of a relationship that detonated into one of sports' biggest scandals. Check out The Betrayal of Shohei Ohtani. The first two episodes are out on Tuesday, July 28th, and then episodes 3 through 6 follow on subsequent Thursdays and Tuesdays. Chris Burnett with you here on ESPN Radio. We'll take a moment now and listen in to tonight's top sound.
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3: Thanks, Chris. A busy Sunday in Major League Baseball, and we start in Baltimore, where it goes extras between the Orioles and Braves, and this would prove to be the game winner. 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
4: Pitch on the way. Rifle through the right side, base hit by Riley. Here comes Mateo and rolls all the way into the gap. Riley digging for second. Braves take the lead on the double by Riley. 3-2 in the 11th.
1: Number 4.
3: One of the game's bright young stars had himself a day at the plate in D.C. and a victory over the Diamondbacks. A call on the Nationals radio network.
5: Now the pitch. Woods swings, drives on another one. Deep left center field. It's going, going. It is gone. Goodbye. Another two-home run game, and the Nationals reach double digits here at the bottom of the eighth inning.
1: Number 3.
3: The Mariners would use the home run ball in Texas to gain ground on the Rangers. A call on Seattle Sports, 7:10 a.m.
6: The 2-0.
3: Swung on and destroyed. It is high. It is deep. It is gone. Tom Canzone's three-run home run, and the Mariners have the lead. It is 4-3 in the seventh inning. That was the big swing the Mariners have been looking for.
1: Number 2.
3: Padres rally in the eighth in Miami to hand the Marlins their 12th straight loss, a 97-3 The Fan.
7: 1-1 ripped in the air to deep right field. Conine's going back. This one, gonna go! Second of the inning, and the Padres have a lead for the first time today. Jackson Merrill and Manny Machado with eighth inning homers, and the Padres lead it 4-3.
1: Number 1.
3: In our top sound, this was the difference maker for the Royals who win over the Tigers in Detroit, a 96-5 The Fan.
8: Here's the pitch. Collins runs, breaking ball hit in the air, deep right field. McKinstry drifts back. He looks up in the stands. It's out of here. Michael Massey flips this game with one swing. A go-ahead two-run homer. And the Royals go from down one to up one. 5-4 in the top of the eighth inning.
0: And that was Massey's first career go-ahead home run in the seventh inning or later, and it would be enough. The Royals beat the Tigers 5-4. SportsCenter All Night, ESPN Radio, college football talking season winding down. Big Ten, the last of the Power Four to go this week in Chicago. SEC Media Days wrapped in Tampa late last week. Big question there, can the SEC get back to the title game? It just means more is hoping that's enough to make it back for the first time since 2022. ESPN's Heather Dinich thinks the SEC has a challenging road in front of it.
9: When you look at the ESPN research that says every team in the SEC, every single one, has at least a 50% chance to lose multiple games. You know, the overarching question is, can the SEC snap the Big Ten streak of national titles? And of course, within the conference, they think they can, but there's also a very real concession. This is going to be a lot more harder, not only to win the SEC, but, you know, to win the national title, obviously.
0: And hey, for the SEC, it starts with that 9-game schedule in effect this season, plus the additional matchup against a quality opponent. It's Georgia and it's Texas atop the preseason list to make a run at it. That, according to DraftKings Sportsbook, we are now just 34 days to kick off of the college football season. SportsCenter All Night, ESPN Radio, wrapping up Sunday's MLB slate, Reds-Cardinals. Both teams getting on the board early. A score of 2-2 would carry us to the end of 9 and then in the 10th.
10: And the 0-1 pitch to Lowe. Swinging a line drive toward left center field, falling. It's down for a hit. One run home. Here comes Ellie.

0: It's bobbled by Newt Barr. The Reds will get two. And it is a three-run tenth. 5-2 Reds.
1: 700 WLW St. Louis got one back in the bottom frame, but it's not enough. The Reds win it 5-3 in 10 innings. For the Reds, they win a road series against the Cardinals for the third time over the last five seasons. 11th series over that span. Ellie De La Cruz, 18th home run this season, ties himself for the most by a Reds shortstop through 85 player games of a season. And the Cardinals, 23rd loss when scoring first this season. That's tied for most in baseball with the Mariners and the Tigers. Athletics Twins, bad news for the A's Sunday. All-star catcher Shea Langelier is placed on the IL with a torn meniscus. He is potentially done for the season. And this one felt like it would be all Minnesota still early in the second.
2: Injury delay, a balk, and this ball lined into right field, and that's a base hit. Brooks Lee is going to score. He'll send Austin Martin to throw from right field way up the line. It's a two-run back-of-the-field single for Ryan Jeffers. It's a 6-0 Minnesota Twins lead, and that's how you keep your foot on the gas.
1: Treasure Island Baseball Network. A's battled back late but couldn't overcome the hole they dug, and the Twins win it 11-8. For the Twins, fourth consecutive home series win, longest such streak this season, and tied for the longest active streak in MLB with the Brewers. Angels, Giants, two teams trying to rise from the cellar. Angels struck first, then top of the fourth.
2: Top of the fourth.
3: Here's the pitch, and Adell hits one high, and this ball's well hit out into center, and that one is gone. Joe Adell connects, and Adell's 16th home run of the season. A two-run shot, some add-on runs, and it's 4-0 Angels.
1: Angels Radio, AM 830. That was his third home run this season of at least 445 feet, a shot. Only Kyle Schwarber has more with four. The Giants, they made a rally, but they came up short, and the Angels win this one 4-3. For Mike Trout, it's his first four-hit game since April, and that was at Texas, the 21st of his career. Jorge Soler, home run snaps a 20-game home run drought, his longest over the last five seasons. The Giants are now the only team in baseball without a three-game series sweep this season. And they also fall to 10-17 in one-run games this season, third worst in baseball. SportsCenter All Night, ESPN Radio. We mentioned the Big Ten Media Days coming up, the last of the Power Four. They will run from July 28th to 30th at the Hilton Chicago. Ohio State up Wednesday. The evil empire in the city of brotherly love. That one, SportsCenter All Night continues. It's ESPN Radio.
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6: The Yankees and Phillies conclude their series in Philly.
7: 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Base hit. It's going to score all three. Schwarber in, Harper in, Marsh comes in.
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9: Konine's going back. This one, going to go. Second of the inning, and the Padres have a lead.
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11: Coming up, the evil empire goes for the sweep in the city of brotherly love. 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Team setting the wrong kind of franchise records. A day to be remembered in Cooperstown, and LeBron James officially official. We take you right to the ballpark, though. Yankees-Phillies on Sunday Night Baseball, heard right here on ESPN Radio. Two teams looking up from second place in their respective divisions. New York holding pace behind Toronto in the AL East, despite no Aaron Judge. No Giancarlo Stanton, and as of today, no Cody Bellinger. Day-to-day with a left hamstring suffered on Saturday night. Phillies 5.5 back of the Braves in the NL East and falling. Lost four straight, hoping to avoid a Yankee sweep this weekend. Put their ace on the hill tonight, Christopher Sanchez, to face New York's Will Warren. And the struggle started early for Warren. 1-0 Philly in the second. Enter Bryson Stott.
12: The pitch. Swing and a ball drilled right field on a line towards the wall and over the wall and gone. It just snuck over the high wall and right. And for Stott, his eighth of the season, a line drive solo homer. And the Phillies have a 2-0 lead.
11: And Stott stayed at it after an Alec Bohm three-run double made it 5-0 Phillies in the third. Stott was back at the dish.
12: Warren deals. And a line drive, base hit, right field. Charging Dominguez, racing around third, and the plate is Bohm. He is in. It's an RBI single, and the Phillies lead it 6-0.
11: Stott's five RBI are tied for the most in a game in his career. Yankees not able to get anything going. Then we enter the fifth, and the momentum shifts a little bit.
12: Here comes the 2-0. Line drive, base hit, left field. Over towards the line, Marshall pick it up, Volpe racing for second. The throw is too late, RBI double, and the Yankees are within three at 6-3.
11: But leave it to the Phillies to say, we see you. Now watch this, bottom of the sixth.
12: Next offering, line, base hit into left field. In to score is De La Cruz, Trey Turner, an RBI single. And the Phillies lead it 7-3.
11: Big hit from Turner. Sanchez did not return and ended his night tossing six innings, gave up three runs on six hits, six strikeouts, and the Phillies slammed the door on the Yankees' efforts to sweep. Win this one 11-4. Snap that four-game losing streak in the process. Sanchez collects his 13th win of the season, most in baseball, and the 1.28 ERA at home, also best in the bigs. New York's Will Warren gave up 6 earned runs, tied for the most allowed by any Yankees starter in a game this season. John Schombe and Doug Glanville had the call here on ESPN Radio. Let's

0: head to Philly to check in with the guys. Take it away, John.
1: Chris, thanks so much. The Phillies beat the Yankees 11-4 in the final, and I guess you'd start with the offense. Bohm and Stott combined to knock in 9 of the 11 runs in a Phillies offense that's been looking for some answers. They found some on Sunday night.
2: Yeah, they really did. And the middle of the order almost table set for those guys. And a lot of guys were on base consistently, whether Schwarber, Harper, Marsh. They found their ways on base, and Bohm just got the big hit that cleared the bases. And that set the tone offensively. So every inning, it just seemed like there was some Phillies on base creating havoc. A lot of extra base hits early in the game. Even the bottom of the order from the 8-hole, they got 3 base hits. So everybody was in the Yankees' face from offensive side, and the Yankees just could not keep the Phillies off the bases.
1: What'd you think of Christopher Sanchez?
2: Sanchez was a little bit off in the sense of different approach. He was trying to attack in with the 7 righties that the Yankees rolled out. It was working to keep them off the changeup, keep them from looking away, but he never really got back on track to work away. And the command was a little shaky, a lot of base hits, and then the defense imploded one inning that led to a lot of the run scoring. So it wasn't sharp, but it was enough to kind of be a good enough start to put them in the ballgame. The bullpen really did a good job on the Philly side, and then the offense just gave him the cushion he needed.
1: So the Phillies win it here tonight, the final 11-4. For Doug Glanville, I'm John Ciambi, right here in your home for every game of the postseason, Major League Baseball, on ESPN Radio and the ESPN app. Now we send it back to Chris Burnett in the studio.
0: Thanks, guys. Great job down there tonight. Up next for these two, New York heads to Chicago to face the AL Central leading White Sox. Philly heads south to face the reeling Miami Marlins. SportsCenter all night, ESPN Radio. And hey, about those Marlins. Padres Marlins wrapped up their series on Sunday. Marlins come in having lost 11 straight, tied with the franchise record that's been done a couple of times in the past. Miami struck first in the second and the third, entered the eighth inning up 3-1.
3: 1-1 ripped in the air to deep right field. Conine's going back. This one gonna go. Second of the inning, and the Padres have a lead for the first time today. Jackson Merrill and Manny Machado with eighth inning homers, and the Padres lead it 4-3.
0: 97.3 The Fan. Merrill's eighth career game tying go ahead home run in the eighth inning or later. That is tied with Anthony Santander and Hunter Goodman for most in MLB since Merrill debuted in 2024. Manny Machado also homered, and the Padres played 4 in the eighth, entered the ninth up 5-3. Marlins down to their last chance.
4: Is 2-2. Is cut on a miss to slider in the dirt. Max swung over the top of it, and this ball game comes to a close. The first time in the history of the Marlins franchise, they have dropped 12 in a row, and they become just the second team this year to have a losing streak reach a dozen.
0: 104.3 WQAM, and there you heard it. Marlins, after winning 20 in June, lose their 12th straight after holding a lead for much of the game. It's their 140th team. Excuse me. The Marlins are the 140th team to record a losing streak of 12 plus games in the World Series era. That is since 1903. And the Padres, it's their 5th sweep of the season. First since sweeping the Braves in June. Marlins skipper Clayton McCullough after the game on a tough streak.
5: We're going to meet this head on. I mean, look, there's no hiding from it. You know, so it's what it is. Like, does anybody feel good? Certainly not. But, you know, to come in here each day and cry about it, make excuses, I don't know what that's going to do. I mean, I think we have a very prideful group that is certainly upset, frustrated, angry about how things are going. But we're the only ones that can change that. And so I think that's where, you know, turn it around and come back tomorrow, and it's going to be staring at us again. And we just got to meet this head on and continue to go, because there's really no other choice.
0: Won't get easier for Miami. Home against the Phillies on Monday night. Dodgers-Mets. Dodgers wrapping up their midseason East Coast swing. L.A. winners of 4 straight, hold the best record in baseball. Had the brooms out and ready at Citi Field. Mets trying to claw their way to at least one dub this weekend. Just 3-7 in their last 10 games. Found a way to strike first in this one, but not before L.A. got it back and some. Dodgers enter the sixth up 3-1. Then New York walked Tyrone Taylor to the dish with 2 on.
6: 1-1 pitch. Swing and a drive well hit to left. A lot of distance. If it's fair, it's gone. And there she goes. A 3-run homer.

0: by Tyrone Taylor. He has done it again. He has been red hot since coming back from injury. It is a three-run homer, his eighth of the year, and the Mets have taken a 4-3 lead over the Dodgers.
1: 880 ESPN New York. That was Taylor's fifth home run this month. Had just three home runs between March and June, and it greased the wheels for New York. Four more crossed in the eighth, and the Mets pile it on to win 8-3. Snap a three-game losing streak, and the Dodgers snap the four-game win streak. Quiet night for LA's big bats. Shohei Ohtani, 1-for-4. Freddie Freeman, 2-for-4. And Mookie Betts, 0-for-4. For the Dodgers, it's their first loss versus the Mets this season. Up until tonight, they were 5-0. SportsCenter All Night, ESPN Radio, MLB Hall of Fame Enshrinement Day on Sunday. Two of the greatest outfielders of their generation and the best power-hitting second baseman in MLB history had their day in Cooperstown. Carlos Beltran, Andrew Jones, and Jeff Kent officially joined the fraternity that is the National Baseball Hall of Fame. In an idyllic setting, the three speeches all included messages of gratitude and recognition for those who helped them along the way. Hall of Fame second baseman, NL MVP in 2000, journeyman around the league, Jeff Kent, on the importance of being inducted.
2: You know, a few months ago when my wife and I had a chance to visit the Hall of Fame Museum just a few months ago, I finally realized the weight that this game carries. You know, the halls are filled with stories that you can't experience anywhere else. And to know that I get to be a part of that history, standing alongside the legends that I grew up watching, I've used the word, and I still don't understand it, but overwhelming doesn't even begin to describe it. This day isn't about me, though. This day is about baseball. It's a celebration of baseball, and I just happen to be a part of it. You know, baseball was here long before me. It's going to be long after I sit back down. But standing up here with these guys sitting behind me, I've never felt more humbled and more grateful in my entire life.
1: And well said there, Jeff. Hall of Fame center fielder Andrew Jones burst onto the scene as just a 19-year-old kid with the Atlanta Braves. He credited his former skipper for helping him reach Cooperstown.
3: Nobody in the Braves organization had a bigger impact on me than manager Bobby Cox. He put a 19-year-old in the World Series in lineup and believed in me. Bobby had confidence in me and helped me become the best player I could have been. He commanded respect, create a winning culture. You play hard, you play to win, and you play always give your honest effort. Simple rules to play the game. For my 12 years with the Braves, he was my only manager. He was like a second father to me. I know he's looking down, laughing, and be so happy for me and my family. Thank you, Bobby.
1: Jones and Cox would go on quite a run during his time in Atlanta. Jones also became the first Hall of Famer from Curaçao, his native country.
3: There's no easy way to get here from the small island of Curaçao, more than 2,000 miles away. But today, Cooperstown and Curaçao are forever joined together. Being the first Hall of Famer from my island is an incredible moment. That's why they make such a memorable day. I'm overjoyed to share this day with people from my homeland. So many people helped me get here, helped me get the journey of loving this game and make it here to the Major League. I want to send a special thank you to Ryan Chirino and Ennis Mayer. They not make it here, but I want to send a shout out to them. Thank you for making me love the game.
1: And of course, there's Beltran, probably best known for his stint with the New York Mets, hit 41 home runs in 2006. He had this on what it meant to be a Met.
4: Playing for the Mets made me a better man and a better leader. Many of the most meaningful relationships that I was able to build in my career, I did it wearing a Mets uniform. So the Mets cap, what it represents to me is growth, and it represents a place where I became the best version of myself. To the Mets fans, thank you for believing in me. You challenged me. You let me know what I needed to be better. And that was a lot of times. I get to hear those boos. Let me tell you that. But I also appreciate your support along the way. To Steve and Alex Coyne, I have to tell you guys, that I know this year might not look pretty, but what makes me proud is the culture that you have been able to create, making players, families, and employee values, and especially myself. Having the experience to experience different chapters in the Mets organization, I have to tell you guys that I have never been prouder to call myself a Met.
1: And this year's class, a class act, three legends, one historic weekend, and a whole lot of plaque room filled up in Cooperstown. Chris Burnett with you on SportsCenter all night. We are now 1 week away from Major League Baseball's highly anticipated trade deadline, set for Monday, August 3rd, 6 p.m. Eastern time. Teams are shopping. Some are buying, some are selling. Tarek Skubal continues to be one of the hottest names on the list. ESPN's Doug Glanville joined Game Night to share the latest on what he's hearing with Skubal.
5: I think they can move him. I mean, 8 days from now, if they go 0-8, he's definitely not a Tiger. So if they go 4-4, you know, I mean, that's the problem. They need to run the table to a certain degree to be, okay, we're in this. Now, they're in it to win the division. Is that enough? Well, it's enough to get in there and have Skubal on the mound. So they have to convince to be in the position. The division isn't strong, so that's one in their favor. But keep in mind, the longer they keep holding him, it's going to be harder to get much for him on the other side of that. So, but the challenge they have is if they make a move with him, it's a signal to the rest of the team. And it's not a positive one, because you're certainly better with Skubal than without.
1: Tigers currently sit six games back in the AL Central. Detroit is home against Baltimore and then travels to face the A's ahead of next week's deadline. Will the wins come? Is Skubal a Tiger? Is he sent elsewhere? Keep it right here on ESPN Radio for the latest. And let's hear the buzz from NFL training camp today. That's next. SportsCenter All Night continues. It's ESPN Radio.
6: 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We'll discuss Monday, 6 a.m. Eastern on Unsportsmanlike.
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1: 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Chris Burnett with you here on SportsCenter All Night. NFL training camps full speed ahead. We focus in on Houston. Top storyline entering Texans camp is QB CJ Stroud. After one of the greatest rookie seasons by an NFL QB in league history, Stroud's encore, it's been too mediocre at best seasons since. The low point was last year's postseason, where he was responsible for 7 turnovers, including a career-high 4 interceptions in the first half of Houston's divisional round playoff loss to the Patriots. Can he return to form? Texans retooled the O-line, brought in 3 new guys up front. The pressure is on, though. Some would say more so than Charlotte's Bryce Young. ESPN's Courtney Cronin on Best Week Ever.
14: Not just the number one overall pick from that 2023 class, it's number two as well. C.J. Stroud. You could put either of them. It's 1A, 1B in terms of pressure for this year. And C.J. Stroud had already proven, unlike Bryce Young, I would venture to say that Stroud actually has more pressure on him, because we saw this glimpse of being the franchise quarterback his rookie year when he got the Texans to the playoffs. The lasting image we have of him is throwing 4 interceptions in the first half of that game against the Patriots. Both of these guys are looking to get paid.
1: Indeed they are. Stroud won't have much time to figure it out, though. Texans open 2026 at home against the Bills on September 13th. Heading north, the Green Bay Packers made the playoffs last year for the 3rd straight season, but saw it in with a bad taste in their mouth, falling to division foe Chicago in the playoffs. Linebacker Micah Parsons still rehabbing that ACL, expected to be back midseason. Expectations for this season are tempered. Some think this time next year could be the year, though. ESPN's Gabe Neitzel on Sunday morning.
15: I think the Packers are a year away from being on this list.
16: Okay.
15: To me, if the Packers made the Super Bowl, it would be very similar to the type of run that you just talked about for your Broncos, where everything goes their way. I think they've got a lot of talent, but they've got a lot of question marks. Micah Parsons, don't know when he's going to be coming back. And if he misses more games than expected, what does that do to their record? Does that mean they don't win the division? Now they're a wild card team, having to win 3 on the road. I have too many questions about the Packers to put them on that short list that I would want for teams that can win the Super Bowl.
1: Packers currently have the 2nd shortest odds to win the NFC North, plus 215 behind Detroit. That according to DraftKings Sportsbook. And a reminder, ESPN is the home for Super Bowl 61, February 14th, 2027 on ESPN ABC, and brought to you by the Walt Disney Company. The countdown starts now. SportsCenter All Night, ESPN Radio, back to the Diamond, Rockies Brewers. Jacob Mizorowski, the Miz, on the bump for Milwaukee. 10-4 this season, and he was at it again against Colorado. Came out laser-focused. Struck out the first 7 batters he faced. Set a new franchise record to start a game in the process. We pick it up in the 5th.
17: 3-2. Struck him out swinging with a curveball. A dozen strikeouts for Jacob Mizorowski.
1: 620 WTMJ, already his 9th game with 10-plus Ks this season, most in baseball and tied for the most in a season in Brewers history. He'd strike out the side 3 times today, joins Paul Skeens as the only pitchers to do it. Milwaukee at the plate in the bottom of the 6th.
17: Going in on Vaughn, 1-2. Fly ball left center, that's got good wood on it, and it's going to be gone. second home run of the homestand, his fourth of the season. Big insurance run tacked on for the Brewers. Makes it 4-1 Milwaukee.
1: And the Brewers would keep the scoring party going until the eighth. They win this one 11-2 on 14 hits. Jacob Mizorak.

0: Kowski, first pitcher in the expansion era. That goes back to 1961 with 11 Ks and zero hits in the first four innings of a game. Also, the Miz threw 66 pitches of at least 100 miles per hour today, the most in a single game since pitch tracking became a thing in 2008. Diamondbacks Nationals rubber match in the nation's capital, Arizona, played well since the All-Star break, 7-3 in the last 10 games. D-backs got on the board first, and this one was back and forth for a while, hits everywhere. Then bottom of the fifth, Nationals at the plate.
1: Now the pitch on the way, swung on, driven to the air to right center field. Back goes Tao again, looking up, going, gone, goodbye! Another home run for C.J. Abrams. Bang, zoom, he does it again, number 27. He's driven in three in the game, and he's given the Nationals the lead with four runs home here at the bottom of the fifth inning. It's now the Nationals 6, the Diamondbacks 4.
0: Nationals Radio Network, that was his second multi-home run game this season, now has 9 home runs in July, which is tied with teammate James Wood for the most in baseball this month. And hey, speaking of Wood, he got the memo. We move to the bottom of the eighth.
1: Now the pitch. Wood swings, drives on another one. Deep left center field. It's going. It is gone. Goodbye. Up into the pit. Another two home run game. And the Nationals reach double digits here at the bottom of the eighth inning. It's Washington 10 and Arizona 5.
0: And there you have it. Nationals win it 10-7. Just up 9-95 in Baltimore. Braves Orioles rubber match of their own. Needed extras in the 11th.
2: Pitch on the way. Rifled through the right side. Base hit by Riley. Here comes Mateo. That rolls all the way into the gap. Riley digging for second. Braves take the lead on the double by Riley. 3-2 in the 11th.
0: 680 the Fan. The first go-ahead hit in extra innings since April 28th. And the Braves close it out. Win the rubber match 3-2 in 11 innings. Cubs, Pirates. Pirates get the win here 8-7. The loss snapped a 3-game losing streak. And Blue Jays, Red Sox. Red Sox steal this one 6-1. More from the Evil Empire's trip to Philly. That's next. 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It's ESPN Radio.
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4: The Arizona Cardinals and quarterback Jacoby Brissett reached an agreement on a reworked contract that will pay him $15.5 million guaranteed this season, with the chance to make $21 million with incentives. That from a source who told ESPN's Adam Schefter on Sunday. The San Diego Padres used 2 8th-inning home runs to overcome an early 3-run deficit to beat Miami 5-3 on Sunday, extending the Marlins' losing streak to a franchise record 12 games. And Bryson Stott homered, doubled, and drove in 5 runs. NL All-Star catcher starter Christopher Sanchez pitched 6 solid innings, and the Philadelphia Phillies avoided a 3-game sweep with an 11-4 victory over the Yankees on Sunday night. The game heard right here on ESPN Radio.
5: Right-hander comes, set, fires. Swing and a miss, struck him out, and that's the ball game. The Phillies won it. 11-4 the final. Salvage the finale.
4: 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I'm Chris Burnett. You heard the final call there from Yankees Phillies, and what a night it was in Philadelphia. And when you talk about a team effort, you'll think of this one. Bryson Stott homered, doubled, and drove in 5 runs. All-star starter Christopher Sanchez pitched well, gave up 3 runs on 6 hits, struck out 6, and Alec Bohm hit a 3-run double. The win allowed Philly to stop the 4-game skid and stay within reach of NL East leader Atlanta. Despite missing 3 of their top hitters in their lineup, New York skipper Aaron Boone wanted the sweep.
6: You win 2, though, you always want to win that 3rd one. So, obviously you want to win series, and we came here and did that, and that's a good thing. But we got another tough one on a quick turnaround here tomorrow, starting a week in Chicago, and another team that's playing well.
4: And the Yankees offense just hasn't been all that Yankees lately. Missing Judge, Stanton, and now Cody Bellinger after the hamstring on Saturday night. ESPN's own Doug Glanville had more on game night.
7: You know, they have a lot of holes right now, and with Bellinger out, that just not only impacts, you know, his streakiness, but the fact that he's a huge asset defensively when you talk about Yankee Stadium as well, because left field is huge at Yankee Stadium, and you almost need 2 center fielders. He gives you that versatility, so that's a big blow. Talking to Boone before the game, he was just emphasizing, well, I think our offense can be better, but I also know that when Judge first went down, Goldschmidt went on 2 weeks of just being on fire, and you didn't notice as much the lack of right-handed power and until Goldschmidt started to struggle, and July exposed a lot. Now, they are about .500 without Judge. They're not scoring anywhere close to as many runs, and that's to be expected. But they have a team that can still win because they're preventing runs. They have the arms to do it. So, you know, you try to run as far as you can, as fast as you can until Judge possibly gets back. But you also have to prepare for the worst case scenario as this trade deadline comes around the corner.
4: And New York now heads to Chicago to face the AL Central leading White Sox before the trade deadline. Philly heading to South Beach to face the struggling Marlins. Chris Burnett with you here on SportsCenter All Night. We'll stick with baseball. Guardians, Rays. Tampa sitting in the catbird seat, currently the best record in the American League. Cleveland trying to hold on to that third wild card spot at the moment. Rays sent Drew Rasmussen to the mound, going for the sweep, and Rasmussen tossed a gem. This thing was scoreless until the fifth.
8: See what Mullins does. Infield all the way in. The first one, he squares and bunts it off to the first base side. Manzardo has it, bobbles, and can't make a play. Everybody's safe, and the Rays take a 1-0 lead.
4: 620 WDAE. Rasmussen was the story, though.
9: And again, Rasmussen throws. Swing, ground ball right to second base. As easy as it gets. The pick up and throw by Palacios in plenty of time. A one-hit shutout through seven for Drew Rasmussen.
4: And that would do it for Rasmussen. Seven total innings, just the one hit for Cleveland, and nine strikeouts. Second game this season with seven innings pitched and zero or one hits allowed. He had two such games in his first six career seasons. Rays get the win 1-0. Rays 10th series sweep this season. That's the most in baseball. The Guardians, five game losing streak is their longest of the season. The game finished in just under 2 hours, and it's only the fourth game to finish in under 2 hours, the second involving the Rays. Astros, White Sox, Chicago still holding serve in the AL Central, just ahead of Cleveland. Houston in a battle in the AL West. Tight game here until the sixth, and then the White Sox found the bats. We picked this one up in the eighth.
5: Bullpen, and Murakami launches out into deep right. He's hit two today. 12-3.
4: ESPN 1000, that's 22 home runs. It ties Shohei Ohtani for the second most home runs by a Japanese-born rookie, and only trails Kazuma Okamoto. Six RBI is the most in a game in his career, and the Sox get three in the eighth, go on to win 12-3 on 12 hits. The White Sox earned their 55th win in 104th game of the season. They've won 55th game in their 144th game last season. For the White Sox, it's also five home runs are tied for the most hits in a game this season. Royals, Tigers, Kansas City came out swinging and scored two in the opening frame. Grabbed another in the fourth before Detroit got on the board with four in the fifth. Tigers led 4-3 heading to the eighth. Enter Kansas City's Michael Massey.
10: Here's the pitch. Collins runs. Breaking ball hit in the air. Deep right field. McKinstry drifts back. He looks up in the stands. It's out of here. Michael Massey flips this game with one swing. A go-ahead two-run homer. And the Royals go from down one to up one. 5-4 in the top of the eighth inning.
4: 96.5 The Fan. That's Massey's first career go-ahead home run in the seventh inning or later. And it would be enough. Royals beat the Tigers 5-4. For the Royals, they've won back-to-back games versus the Tigers to split the series after losing the first five games at Comerica Park this season. The Tigers, four runs on three hits in the fifth inning, zero runs on five hits the rest of the game. Mariners, Rangers, top two teams in the AL West battle, and Rangers waste no time getting on the board and lead it 3-1 heading into the top of the seventh. Seattle at the plate with two on.
11: The 2-0.
5: Swung on and destroyed. It is high. It is deep. It is gone. Tom Kahn's own three-run home run, and the Mariners have the lead. It is 4-3 in the seventh inning. That was the big swing the Mariners have been looking for.
4: Seattle Sports, 7:10 a.m., second career go-ahead home run in the seventh inning or later, and a big swing indeed. It wouldn't be the only one, though. The very next batter.
11: Canzone with the trident in the dugout. Here's the pitch. Swung on. That is blasted right center field. It's high. It's deep. It is gone. Back-to-back blast. That one into the Rangers bullpen. First Dom Canzone, and now Randy Arozarena. It's 5-3 Mariners.
4: The third game this season, the Mariners have had back-to-back home runs, and you can book it after that one. Both teams collect one more, and the Mariners win this one 6-4. Seattle snagged 14 hits, tied for their second most in a game this season. First win at Globe Life Field this season. They were 0 for 5 entering the day. The Rangers, it's their first loss this year when leading, entering the seventh inning. They were 45-0 before this loss. We're the only team across baseball entering Sunday that had not lost a game in that situation this season. SportsCenter All Night, ESPN Radio.
12: LeBron James is signing with the Philadelphia 76ers.
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12: On a two-year, $8 million deal with a player option.
14: The Sixers were not even in the picture, were not on the map until Bob Myers and Mike Gansey went out there and traded for Jaylen Brown. So LeBron James looked at that roster.
15: I'm shocked by this. I think this right here puts the Philadelphia 76ers right there with the New York Knicks as the favorites in the Eastern Conference.
4: LeBron James officially signed with the 76ers on Sunday. The two-year, $8 million deal includes a player option and full 15% trade kicker, sources told ESPN Shams Charania. Despite the news dump on Friday and the shockwave sent around the sports world at King James's decision, there are skeptics. Can this lead to wins right away? Some say yes, some say no. ESPN's Andre Snellings on primetime.
16: The 76ers have, as currently constituted, or as constituted before LeBron got there, we never seen them before, right? Like they had already made a major trade. And anytime you bring in, major new players, there's a adjustment period before you see somebody contend. It's very rare that you see a team put together and you just stir and add water and it's a contender. And so when I look at teams, obviously, the Knicks won the championship, the Thunder and the Spurs would have been contenders, on their own. But you put them aside. If you look at the teams that maybe LeBron was considering, I look at a team like Cleveland and they've been right there.
4: They have. Now, believers, they'll say, if anyone can do it, it's LeBron. So what constitutes success here? A playoff berth, conference finals, a ring? Gina Mizell from the Philadelphia Inquirer on Best Week Ever.
17: I think getting past the second round is sort of the first bar that needs to be cleared, because this team has not gotten past the second round since the Allen Iverson 2001 finals team, which I don't know how many people outside of Philly really have wrapped their brain around, that they have not reached the Eastern Conference finals since then, which was now 25 years ago. So Joel Embiid's never gotten past the second round. Tyrese Maxey's never gotten past the second round.
4: Well, LeBron made it clear he's in Philly because it's still there. The drive, the need to win. And Sixers fans, they believe. SportsCenter All Night, ESPN Radio, back inside NFL training camp. And Cardinals QB Jacoby Brissett has ended the holdout. He didn't mince words either when asked about it.
18: What would you say to the people that might be skeptical of your holdout given the record last year?
19: Skeptical about what?
18: The fact that holding out after going 1-11 for a team that struggled a year ago.
19: So what's the question?
18: What would you say to those folks?
19: Could care less. Deal got done.
4: Okay, so he could care less. Head coach Mike LaFleur, pretty direct as well, with all that in the rearview mirror now.
20: Yeah, it's good. You know, happy for him. Happy for our team. You know, and like we said, I mean, it was productive, you know, and so for it to get done now, sooner rather than later, is good.
4: Stay with us for updates throughout camp. We now head north and check in with the New England Patriots. A.J. Brown hype not dying down anytime soon. Really the opposite with camp opening up. One of the biggest preseason questions in the league: how is this acquisition going to help QB Drake May? Good Morning Football's Kyle Brandt on SportsCenter earlier.
21: We have to remember that last year in the regular season, I think Drake May was the best quarterback in football. I voted for him for MVP. He was that good. And now he gets the most talented wide receiver he's ever had, a mercurial guy whose greatest asset might be just how much he wants to prove to the Eagles that he still has it. I get it.

0: found the secret to a run to Super Bowl 61? 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
0: From 30 for 30 podcast, the betrayal of Shohei Ohtani is the real story behind the scandal that almost ruined it all. On paper, Ipe Mizuhara was Shohei Ohtani's interpreter, but he was so much more than that. They were a team, closer than brothers, until it all went horribly wrong. The betrayal of Shohei Ohtani tells the story of a relationship that detonated into one of sports' biggest scandals. Check out The Betrayal of Shohei Ohtani. The first two episodes are out on Tuesday, July 28th, and then episodes 3 through 6 follow on subsequent Thursdays and Tuesdays. Chris Burnett with you here on ESPN Radio. We'll take a moment now and listen in to tonight's top sound.
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1: Thanks, Chris. A busy Sunday in Major League Baseball, and we start in Baltimore. There it goes, extras between the Orioles and Braves, and this would prove to be the game winner. Call on 680 The Fan.
2: Pitch on the way. Rifle through the right side, base hit by Riley. Here comes Mateo. That rolls all the way into the gap. Riley digging for second. Braves take the lead on the double by Riley. 3-2 in the 11th.
0: Number four.
1: One of the game's bright young stars had himself a day at the plate in D.C. and a victory over the Diamondbacks. A call on the Nationals radio network.
3: Now the pitch. Wood swings, drives on another one. Deep left center field. It's going, going. It is gone. Goodbye. Up into the pit. Another two-home run game. And the Nationals reach double digits here at the bottom of the eighth inning.
0: Number three.
1: Mariners would use the home run ball in Texas to gain ground on the Rangers. A call on Seattle Sports, 7:10 a.m.
4: The 2-0. Swung on and destroyed. It is high. It is deep. It is gone. Tom Canzone's three-run home run, and the Mariners have the lead. It is 4-3 in the seventh inning. That was the big swing the Mariners have been looking for.
0: Number two.
1: The Padres rally in the eighth in Miami to hand the Marlins their 12th straight loss, a 97-3 The Fan.
5: 1-1 ripped in the air to deep right field. Conine's going back. This one, gonna go! Second of the inning, and the Padres have a lead for the first time today. Jackson Merrill and Manny Machado with eighth inning homers, and the Padres lead it 4-3.
0: Number one.
1: In our top sound, this was the difference maker for the Royals who went over the Tigers in Detroit, a 96-5 The Fan.
6: Here's the pitch. Collins runs. Breaking ball hit in the air. Deep right field. McKinstry drifts back. He looks up in the stands. It's out of here. Michael Massey flips this game with one swing. A go-ahead two-run homer. And the Royals go from down one to up one. 5-4 in the top of the eighth inning.
7: And that was Massey's first career go-ahead home run in the seventh inning or later, and it would be enough. The Royals beat the Tigers 5-4. SportsCenter All Night, ESPN Radio, college football talking season winding down. Big Ten, the last of the Power Four to go this week in Chicago. SEC Media Days wrapped in Tampa late last week. Big question there, can the SEC get back to the title game? It just means more is hoping that's enough to make it back for the first time since 2022. ESPN's Heather Dinich thinks the SEC has a challenging road in front of it.
8: When you look at the ESPN research that says every team in the SEC, every single one, has at least a 50% chance to lose multiple games. You know, the overarching question is, can the SEC snap the Big Ten streak of national titles? And of course, within the conference, they think they can, but there's also a very real concession. This is going to be a lot more harder, not only to win the SEC, but, you know, to win the national title, obviously.
7: And hey, for the SEC, it starts with that 9-game schedule in effect this season, plus the additional matchup against a quality opponent. It's Georgia and it's Texas atop the preseason list to make a run at it. That, according to DraftKings Sportsbook, we are now just 34 days to kick off of the college football season. SportsCenter All Night, ESPN Radio, wrapping up Sunday's MLB slate, Reds-Cardinals. Both teams getting on the board early. A score of 2-2 would carry us to the end of 9 and then in the 10th.
9: And the 0-1 pitch to Lowe. Swinging a line drive toward left center field, falling. It's down for a hit. One run home. Here comes Ellie. It's bobbled by Newt Barr. The Reds will get two. And it is a three-run tenth. 5-2 Reds.
7: 700 WLW St. Louis got one back in the bottom frame, but it's not enough. The Reds win it 5-3 in 10 innings. For the Reds, they win a road series against the Cardinals for the third time over the last five seasons. 11th series over that span. Ellie De La Cruz, 18th home run this season, ties himself for the most by a Reds shortstop through 85 player games of a season. And the Cardinals, 23rd loss when scoring first this season. That's tied for most in baseball with the Mariners and the Tigers. Athletics Twins Bad news for the A's Sunday. All-star catcher Shea Langelier is placed on the IL with a torn meniscus. He is potentially done for the season. And this one felt like it would be all Minnesota still early in the second.
10: Injury delay, a balk, and this ball lined into right field, and that's a base hit. Brooks Lee is going to score. They'll send Austin Martin to throw from right field way up the line. It's a two-run back-of-the-field single for Ryan Jeffers. It's a 6-0 Minnesota Twins lead, and that's how you keep your foot on the gas.
7: Treasure Island Baseball Network. A's battled back late but couldn't overcome the hole they dug, and the Twins win it 11-8. For the Twins, fourth consecutive home series win, longest such streak this season, and tied for the longest active streak in MLB with the Brewers. Angels, Giants, two teams trying to rise from the cellar. Angels struck first, then top of the fourth.
10: Top of the fourth.
2: Here's the pitch, and Adele hits one high, and this ball's well hit out into center, and that one is gone. Joe Adele connects, and Adele's 16th home run of the season. A two-run shot, some add-on runs, and it's 4-0 Angels.
7: Angels Radio, AM 830. That was his third home run this season of at least 445 feet, a shot. Only Kyle Schwarber has more with four. The Giants, they made a rally, but they came up short, and the Angels win this one 4-3. For Mike Trout, it's his first four-hit game since April, and that was at Texas, the 21st of his career. Jorge Soler, home run snaps a 20-game home run drought, his longest over the last five seasons. The Giants are now the only team in baseball without a three-game series sweep this season. And they also fall to 10-17 in one-run games this season, third worst in baseball. SportsCenter All Night, ESPN Radio. We mentioned the Big Ten Media Days coming up, the last of the Power Four. They will run from July 28th to 30th at the Hilton Chicago. Ohio State up Wednesday. The evil empire in the city of brotherly love. That one, SportsCenter All Night continues. It's ESPN Radio.
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10: 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It's going to score all three. Schwarber in, Harper in, Marsh comes in.
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14: 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Team setting the wrong kind of franchise records. A day to be remembered in Cooperstown, and LeBron James officially official. We take you right to the ballpark, though. Yankees-Phillies on Sunday Night Baseball, heard right here on ESPN Radio. Two teams looking up from second place in their respective divisions. New York holding pace behind Toronto in the AL East, despite no Aaron Judge, no Giancarlo Stanton, and as of today, no Cody Bellinger. Day-to-day with a left hamstring suffered on Saturday night. Phillies 5.5 back of the Braves in the NL East and falling. Lost 4 straight, hoping to avoid a Yankee sweep this weekend. Put their ace on the hill tonight, Christopher Sanchez, to face New York's Will Warren. And the struggle started early for Warren. 1-0 Philly in the second. Enter Bryson Stott.
15: The pitch. Swing and a ball drilled. Right field on a line towards the wall. And over the wall and gone. It just snuck over the high wall and right. And for Stott, his 8th of the season, a line drive solo homer, and the Phillies have a 2-0 lead.
14: And Stott stayed at it after an Alec Bohm 3-run double made it 5-0 Phillies in the third. Stott was back at the dish.
15: Warren deals. And a line drive, base hit, right field. Charging Dominguez, racing around third, and the plate is Bohm. He is in. It's an RBI single, and the Phillies lead it 6-0.
14: Stott's 5 RBI are tied for the most in a game in his career. Yankees not able to get anything going. Then we enter the fifth, and the momentum shifts a little bit.
15: Here comes the 2-0. Line drive, base hit, left field. Over towards the line, Marshall pick it up, Volpe racing for second. The throw is too late, RBI double, and the Yankees are within 3 at 6-3.
14: But leave it to the Phillies to say, we see ya. Now watch this, bottom of the sixth.
15: Next offering, line, base hit.

0: to score is De La Cruz, Trey Turner, an RBI single. And the Phillies lead it 7-3.
1: Big hit from Turner. Sanchez did not return and ended his night tossing six innings, gave up three runs on six hits, six strikeouts, and the Phillies slammed the door on the Yankees' efforts to sweep. Win this one 11-4, snapped that four-game losing streak in the process. Sanchez collects his 13th win of the season, most in baseball, and the 1.28 ERA at home, also best in the bigs. New York's Will Warren gave up six earned runs, tied for the most allowed by any Yankees starter in a game this season. John Schombe and Doug Glanville had the call here on ESPN Radio. Let's head to Philly to check in with the guys. Take it away, John.
0: Chris, thanks so much. The Phillies beat the Yankees 11-4 in the final, and I guess you'd start with the offense. Bohm and Stott combined to knock in 9 of the 11 runs in a Phillies offense that's been looking for some answers. They found some on Sunday night.
2: Yeah, they really did. And the middle of the order almost table set for those guys. And a lot of guys were on base consistently, whether Schwarber, Harper, Marsh. They found their ways on base, and Bohm just got the big hit that cleared the bases. And that set the tone offensively. So every inning, it just seemed like there was some Phillies on base creating havoc, a lot of extra base hits early in the game. Even the bottom of the order from the 8-hole, they got 3 base hits. So everybody was in the Yankees' face from offensive side, and the Yankees just could not keep the Phillies off the bases.
0: What'd you think of Christopher Sanchez?
2: Sanchez was a little bit off in the sense of different approach. He was trying to attack in with the 7 righties that the Yankees rolled out. It was working to keep them off the changeup, keep them from looking away, but he never really got back on track to work away. And the command was a little shaky, a lot of base hits, and then the defense imploded one inning that led to a lot of the run scoring. So it wasn't sharp, but it was enough to kind of be a good enough start to put them in the ballgame. The bullpen really did a good job on the Philly side, and then the offense just gave him the cushion he needed.
0: So the Phillies win it here tonight, the final 11-4. For Doug Glanville, I'm John Schombe, right here in your home for every game of the postseason, Major League Baseball, on ESPN Radio and the ESPN app. Now we send it back to Chris Burnett in the studio.
1: Thanks, guys. Great job down there tonight. Up next for these two, New York heads to Chicago to face the AL Central leading White Sox. Philly heads south to face the reeling Miami Marlins. Sports Center all night, ESPN Radio. And hey, about those Marlins. Padres Marlins wrapped up their series on Sunday. Marlins come in having lost 11 straight, tied with the franchise record that's been done a couple of times in the past. Miami struck first in the second and the third, entered the eighth inning up 3-1.
3: 1-1 ripped in the air to deep right field. Codine's going back. This one, gonna go! Second of the inning, and the Padres have a lead for the first time today. Jackson Merrill and Manny Machado with eighth inning homers, and the Padres lead it 4-3.
1: 97.3 The Fan, Merrill's eighth career game-tying go-ahead home run in the eighth inning or later. That is tied with Anthony Santander and Hunter Goodman for most in MLB since Merrill debuted in 2024. Manny Machado also homered, and the Padres played 4 in the eighth, entered the ninth up 5-3. Marlins down to their last chance.
4: Is 2-2. Is cut on a miss to slider in the dirt. Max swung over the top of it, and this ball game comes to a close. The first time in the history of the Marlins franchise, they have dropped 12 in a row, and they become just the second team this year to have a losing streak reach a dozen.
1: 104.3 WQAM, and there you heard it. Marlins, after winning 20 in June, lose their 12th straight after holding a lead for much of the game. It's their 140th team. Excuse me. The Marlins are the 140th team to record a losing streak of 12 plus games in the World Series era. That is since 1903. And the Padres, it's their fifth sweep of the season. First since sweeping the Braves in June. Marlins skipper Clayton McCullough after the game on a tough streak.
5: We're going to meet this head on. I mean, look, there's no hiding from it, you know, so it's what it is. Like, does anybody feel good? Certainly not. But, you know, to come in here each day and cry about it, make excuses, I don't know what that's going to do. I mean, I think we have a very prideful group that is certainly upset, frustrated, angry about how things are going, but we're the only ones that can change that. And so I think that's where, you know, turn it around and come back tomorrow, and it's going to be be staring at us again. And we just got to meet this head on and continue to go because there's really no other choice.
1: Won't get easier for Miami. Home against the Phillies on Monday night. Dodgers-Mets. Dodgers wrapping up their midseason East Coast swing. L.A. winners of four straight, hold the best record in baseball. Had the brooms out and ready at Citi Field. Mets trying to claw their way to at least one dub this weekend. Just 3-7 in their last 10 games. Found a way to strike first in this one, but not before L.A. got it back and some. Dodgers enter the sixth up 3-1. Then New York walked Tyrone Taylor to the dish with two on.
6: 1-1 pitch. Swing and a drive, well hit to left. A lot of distance. If it's fair, it's gone. And there she goes. A three-run homer by Tyrone Taylor. He has done it again. He has been red hot since coming back from injury. It is a three-run homer, his eighth of the year, and the Mets have taken a 4-3 lead over the Dodgers.
1: 880 ESPN New York. That was Taylor's fifth home run this month. Had just three home runs between March and June. And it greased the wheels for New York. Four more crossed in the eighth, and the Mets pile it on to win 8-3. Snap a three-game losing streak, and the Dodgers snap the four-game win streak. Quiet night for LA's big bats. Shohei Ohtani, 1-4. Freddie Freeman, 2-4. And Mookie Betts, 0-4. For the Dodgers, it's their first loss versus the Mets this season. Up until tonight, they were 5-0. SportsCenter All Night, ESPN Radio. MLB Hall of Fame Enshrinement Day on Sunday. Two of the greatest outfielders of their generation and the best power-hitting second baseman in MLB history had their day in Cooperstown. Carlos Beltran, Andruw Jones, and Jeff Kent officially joined the fraternity that is the National Baseball Hall of Fame. In an idyllic setting, the three speeches all included messages of gratitude and recognition for those who helped them along the way. Hall of Fame second baseman, NL MVP in 2000, journeyman around the league, Jeff Kent, on the importance of being inducted.
7: You know, a few months ago when my wife and I had a chance to visit the Hall of Fame Museum just a few months ago, I finally realized the weight that this game carries. You know, the halls are filled with stories that you can't experience anywhere else. And to know that I get to be a part of that history, standing alongside the legends that I grew up watching. I've used the word, and I still don't understand it, but overwhelming doesn't even begin to describe it. This day isn't about me, though. This day is about baseball. It's a celebration of baseball, and I just happen to be a part of it. You know, baseball was here long before me. It's going to be long after I sit back down. But standing up here with these guys sitting behind me, I've never felt more humbled and more grateful in my entire life.
1: And well said there, Jeff. Hall of Fame center fielder Andruw Jones burst onto the scene as just a 19-year-old kid with the Atlanta Braves. He credited his former skipper for helping him reach Cooperstown.
8: Nobody in the Braves organization had a bigger impact on me than manager Bobby Cox. He put a 19-year-old in the World Series and lineup and believed in me. Bobby had confidence in me and helped me become the best player I could have been. He commanded respect, create a winning culture. You play hard, you play to win, and you play always give your honest effort. Simple rules to play the game. For my 12 years with the Braves, he was my only manager. He was like a second father to me. I know he's looking down, laughing, and be so happy for me and my family. Thank you, Bobby.
1: Jones and Cox would go on quite a run during his time in Atlanta. Jones also became the first Hall of Famer from Curacao, his native country.
8: There's no easy way to get here from the small island of Curacao, more than 2,000 miles away. But today, Cooperstown and Curacao are forever joining together. Being the first Hall of Famer from my island, it's an incredible moment. That's why they make such a memorable day. I'm overjoyed to share this day with people from my homeland. So many people helped me get here, helped me get the journey of loving this game and make it here to the Major League. I want to send a special thank you to Ronnie Chirino and Hans Mayer. They not make it here, but I want to send a shout out to them. Thank you for making me love the game.
1: And of course, there's Beltran, probably best known for his stint with the New York Mets.

0: hit 41 home runs in 2006. He had this on what it meant to be a Met.
1: Playing for the Mets made me a better man and a better leader. Many of the most meaningful relationships that I was able to build in my career, I did it wearing a Mets uniform. So the Mets cap, what represents to me is growth, and it represents a place where I became the best version of myself. To the Mets fans, thank you for believing in me. You challenged me. You let me know what I needed to be better, and that was a lot of times. I get to hear those boos, let me tell you that. But I also appreciate your support along the way. To Steve and Alex Cohen, I have to tell you guys that I know this year might not look pretty, but what makes me proud is the culture that you have been able to create, making players, families, and employee values, and especially myself. Having the experience to experience different chapters in the Mets organization, I have to tell you guys that I have never been prouder to call myself a Met.
0: And this year's class, a class act, three legends, one historic weekend, and a whole lot of plaque room filled up in Cooperstown. Chris Burnett with you on SportsCenter all night. We are now 1 week away from Major League Baseball's highly anticipated trade deadline, set for Monday, August 3rd, 6 p.m. Eastern time. Teams are shopping. Some are buying, some are selling. Tarek Skubal continues to be one of the hottest names on the list. ESPN's Doug Glanville joined Game Night to share the latest on what he's hearing with Skubal.
2: I think they can move him. I mean, 8 days from now, if they go 0-8, he's definitely not a Tiger. So if they go 4-4, you know, I mean, that's the problem. They need to run the table to a certain degree to be, okay, we're in this. Now, they're in it to win the division. Is that enough? Well, it's enough to get in there and have Skubal on the mound. So they have to convince to be in the position. The division isn't strong, so that's one in their favor. But keep in mind, the longer they keep holding him, it's going to be harder to get much for him on the other side of that. So, but the challenge they have is if they make a move with him, it's a signal to the rest of the team. And it's not a positive one, because you're certainly better with Skubal than without.
0: Tigers currently sit six games back in the AL Central. Detroit is home against Baltimore and then travels to face the A's ahead of next week's deadline. Will the wins come? Is Skubal a Tiger? Is he sent elsewhere? Keep it right here on ESPN Radio for the latest. And let's hear the buzz from NFL training camp today. That's next. SportsCenter All Night continues. It's ESPN Radio.
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6: 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We focus in on Houston. Top storyline entering Texans camp is QB CJ Stroud. After one of the greatest rookie seasons by an NFL QB in league history, Stroud's encore, it's been too mediocre at best seasons since. The low point was last year's postseason, where he was responsible for 7 turnovers, including a career-high 4 interceptions in the first half of Houston's divisional round playoff loss to the Patriots. Can he return to form? Texans retooled the O-line, brought in 3 new guys up front. The pressure is on, though. Some would say more so than Charlotte's Bryce Young. ESPN's Courtney Cronin on Best Week Ever.
7: Not just the number one overall pick from that 2023 class, it's number two as well. CJ Stroud. Right, you can put either of them. It's 1A, 1B in terms of pressure for this year. And CJ Stroud had already proven, unlike Bryce Young, I would venture to say that Stroud actually has more pressure on him, because we saw this glimpse of being the franchise quarterback his rookie year when he got the Texans to the playoffs. The lasting image we have of him is throwing 4 interceptions in the first half of that game against the Patriots. Both of these guys are looking to get paid.
6: Indeed they are. Stroud won't have much time to figure it out, though. Texans open 2026 at home against the Bills on September 13th. Heading north, the Green Bay Packers made the playoffs last year for the 3rd straight season, but saw it in with a bad taste in their mouth, falling to division foe Chicago in the playoffs. Linebacker Micah Parsons still rehabbing that ACL, expected to be back midseason. Expectations for this season are tempered. Some think this time next year could be the year, though. ESPN's Gabe Neitzel on Sunday morning.
8: I think the Packers are a year away from being on this list.
9: Okay.
8: To me, if the Packers made the Super Bowl, it would be very similar to the type of run that you just talked about for your Broncos, where everything goes their way. I think they've got a lot of talent, but they've got a lot of question marks. Micah Parsons, don't know when he's going to be coming back. And if he misses more games than expected, what does that do to their record? Does that mean they don't win the division? Now they're a wild card team, having to win 3 on the road. I have too many questions about the Packers to put them on that short list that I would want for teams that can win the Super Bowl.
6: Packers currently have the 2nd shortest odds to win the NFC North, plus 215 behind Detroit. That according to DraftKings Sportsbook. And a reminder, ESPN is the home for Super Bowl 61, February 14th, 2027 on ESPN ABC, and brought to you by the Walt Disney Company. The countdown starts now. SportsCenter All Night, ESPN Radio, back to the Diamond, Rockies, Brewers. Jacob Mizorowski, the Miz, on the bump for Milwaukee. 10-4 this season, and he was at it again against Colorado. Came out laser-focused. Struck out the first 7 batters he faced. Set a new franchise record to start a game in the process. We pick it up in the 5th.
9: 3-2. Struck him out swinging with a curveball. A dozen strikeouts for Jacob Mizorowski.
6: 620 WTMJ, already his ninth game with 10-plus Ks this season, most in baseball and tied for the most in a season in Brewers history. He'd strike out the side three times today, joins Paul Skeens as the only pitchers to do it. Milwaukee at the plate in the bottom of the sixth.
9: Going in on Vaughn, 1-2. Fly ball left center, that's got good wood on it, and it's going to be gone. Second home run of the homestand is fourth of the season. Big insurance run tacked on for the Brewers. Makes it 4-1 Milwaukee.
6: And the Brewers would keep the scoring party going until the eighth. They win this one 11-2 on 14 hits. Jacob Mizorowski, first pitcher in the expansion era. That goes back to 1961 with 11 Ks and zero hits in the first four innings of a game. Also, the Miz threw 66 pitches of at least 100 miles per hour today, the most in a single game since pitch tracking became a thing in 2008. Diamondbacks Nationals rubber match in the nation's capital, Arizona, played well since the All-Star break, 7-3 in the last 10 games. D-backs got on the board first, and this one was back and forth for a while, hits everywhere. Then bottom of the fifth, Nationals at the plate.
10: Now the pitch on the way, swung on, driven to the air to right center field. Back goes Tao again, looking up, going, gone, goodbye! Another home run for C.J. Abrams. Bang, zoom, he does it again, number 27. He's driven in three in the game, and he's given the Nationals the lead with four runs home here at the bottom of the fifth inning. It's now the Nationals 6, the Diamondbacks 4.
6: Nationals Radio Network, that was his second multi-home run game this season, now has 9 home runs in July, which is tied with teammate James Wood for the most in baseball this month. And hey, speaking of Wood, he got the memo. We move to the bottom of the eighth.
10: Now the pitch. Wood swings, drives on another one. Deep left center field. It's going. It is gone. Goodbye. Up into the pit. Another two home run game. And the Nationals reach double digits here at the bottom of the eighth inning. It's Washington 10 and Arizona 5.
6: And there you have it. Nationals win it 10-7. Just up 9-95 in Baltimore. Braves Orioles rubber match of their own. Needed extras in the 11th.
11: Pitch on the way. Rifled through the right side. Base hit by Riley. Here comes Mateo. That rolls all the way into the gap. Riley digging for second. Braves take the lead on the double by Riley. 3-2 in the 11th.
6: 680 the Fan. The first go-ahead hit in extra innings since April 28th. And the Braves close it out. Win the rubber match 3-2 in 11 innings. Cubs, Pirates. Pirates get the win here 8-7. The loss snapped a 3-game losing streak. And Blue Jays, Red Sox. Red Sox steal this one 6-1. More from the Evil Empire's trip to Philly. That's next. SportsCenter All Night continues. It's ESPN Radio.
0: If years ago Anna Faris or whoever had come up to me and said, hey, Klondike bars for life, if you name your kid Klondike, it would be Mike Golick and Klondike Golick right now.
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6: The Arizona Cardinals and quarterback Jacoby Brissett reached an agreement on a reworked contract that will pay him $15.5 million guaranteed this season, with the chance to make $21 million with incentives. That from a source who told ESPN's Adam Schefter on Sunday. The San Diego Padres used 2 8th-inning home runs to overcome an early 3-run deficit to beat Miami 5-3 on Sunday, extending the Marlins' losing streak to a franchise record 12 games. And Bryson Stott homered, doubled, and drove in 5 runs. NL All-Star catcher Christopher Sanchez pitched 6 solid innings, and the Philadelphia Phillies avoided a 3-game sweep with an 11-4 victory over the Yankees on Sunday night. The game heard right here on ESPN Radio.
18: Right-hander comes, set, fires. Swing and a miss, struck him out, and that's a ball game. The Phillies won it. 11-4 the final. Salvage the finale.
6: 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I'm Chris Burnett. You heard the final call there from Yankees-Phillies, and what a night it was in Philadelphia. And when you talk about a team effort, you'll think of this one. Bryson Stott homered, doubled, and drove in 5 runs. All-star starter Christopher Sanchez pitched well, gave up 3 runs on 6 hits, struck out 6, and Alec Bohm hit a 3-run double. The win allowed Philly to stop the 4-game skid and stay within reach of NL East leader Atlanta. Despite missing 3 of their top hitters in their lineup, New York skipper Aaron Boone wanted the sweep.
19: You win 2, though, you always want to win that 3rd one. So, obviously you want to win series, and we came here and did that, and that's a good thing. But we got another tough one on a quick turnaround here tomorrow, starting a week in Chicago, and another team that's playing well.
6: And the Yankees offense just hasn't been all that Yankees lately. Missing Judge, Stanton, and now Cody Bellinger after the hamstring on Saturday night. ESPN's own Doug Glanville had more on game night.
20: You know, they have a lot of holes right now, and with Bellinger out, that just not only impacts, you know, his streakiness, but the fact that he's a huge asset defensively when you talk about Yankee Stadium as well, because left field is huge at Yankee Stadium, and you almost need two center fielders. He gives you that versatility, so that's a big blow. Talking to Boone before the game, he was just emphasizing, well, I think our offense can be better. But I also know that when Judge first went down, Goldschmidt went on 2 weeks of just being on fire. And you didn't notice as much the lack of right-handed power and until Goldschmidt started to struggle. And July exposed a lot. Now, they are about 500 without Judge. They're not scoring anywhere close to as many runs, and that's to be expected. But they have a team that can still win because they're preventing runs. They have the arms to do it. So, you know, you try to run as far as you can, as fast as you can until Judge possibly gets back. But you also have to prepare for the worst case scenario as this trade deadline comes around the corner.
21: And New York now heads to Chicago to face the AL Central leading White Sox before the trade deadline. Philly heading to South Beach to face the struggling Marlins. Chris Burnett with you here on SportsCenter All Night. We'll stick with baseball. Guardians, Rays. Tampa sitting in the catbird seat, currently the best record in the American League. Cleveland trying to hold on to that third wild card spot at the moment. Rays sent Drew Rasmussen to the mound, going for the sweep, and Rasmussen tossed a gem. This thing was scoreless until the fifth.
22: See what Mullins does, infield all the way in, the first one, he squares and bunts it, off to the first base side, Manzardo has it, bobbles, and can't make a play. Everybody's safe, and the Rays take a 1-0 lead.
21: 620 WDAE, Rasmussen was the story, though.
23: And again, Rasmussen throws. Swing, ground ball right to second base. As easy as it gets. The pickup and throw by Palacios in plenty of time. A one-hit shutout through seven for Drew Rasmussen.
21: And that would do it for Rasmussen. Seven total innings, just the one hit for Cleveland, and nine strikeouts. Second game this season with seven innings pitched and zero or one hits allowed. He had two such games in his first six career seasons. Rays get the win 1-0. Rays 10th series sweep this season. That's the most in baseball. The Guardians, 5-game losing streak is their longest of the season. The game finished in just under 2 hours, and it's only the fourth game to finish in under 2 hours, the second involving the Rays. Astros, White Sox, Chicago still holding serve in the AL Central, just ahead of Cleveland. Houston in a battle in the AL West. Tight game here until the sixth, and then the White Sox found the bats. We picked this one up in the eighth.
24: Bullpen, and Murakami launches out into deep right. He's hit two today. 12-3.
21: ESPN 1000, that's 22 home runs. It ties Shohei Ohtani for the second most home runs by a Japanese-born rookie and only trails Kazuma Okamoto. Six RBI is the most in a game in his career, and the Sox get three in the eighth, go on to win 12-3. On 12 hits, the White Sox earned their 55th win in 104th game of the season. They've won 55th game in their 144th game last season. For the White Sox, it's also five home runs are tied for the most hits in a game this season. Royals, Tigers, Kansas City came out swinging and scored two in the opening frame. Grabbed another in the fourth before Detroit got on the board with four in the fifth. Tigers led 4-3 heading to the eighth. Enter Kansas City's Michael Massey.
25: Here's the pitch. Collins runs. Breaking ball hit in the air. Deep right field. McKinstry drifts back. He looks up at the stands. It's out of here. Michael Massey flips this game with one swing. A go-ahead two-run homer. And the Royals go from down one to up one. 5-4 in the top of the eighth inning.
21: 96.5 The Fan, that's Massey's first career go-ahead home run in the seventh inning or later, and it would be enough. Royals beat the Tigers 5-4. For the Royals, they've won back-to-back games versus the Tigers to split the series after losing the first five games at Comerica Park this season. The Tigers, four runs on three hits in the fifth inning, zero runs on five hits the rest of the game. Mariners, Rangers, top two teams in the AL West battle, and Rangers waste no time getting on the board and lead it 3-1, heading into the top of the seventh. Seattle at the plate with two on.
26: The 2-0.
24: Swung on and destroyed. It is high. It is deep. It is gone. Duncan's own three-run home run, and the Mariners seventh inning. That was the big swing the Mariners have been looking for.
21: Seattle Sports, 7:10 a.m. Second career go-ahead home run in the seventh inning or later, and a big swing indeed. It wouldn't be the only one, though. The very next batter.
1: Canzone with the trident in the dugout. Here's the pitch. Swung on. That is blasted right center field. It's high. It's deep. It is gone. Back-to-back blast. That one into the Rangers bullpen. First dump Canzone, and now Randy Arozarena. It's 5-3 Mariners.
21: The third game this season, the Mariners have had back-to-back home runs, and you can book it after that one. Both teams collect one more, and the Mariners win this one 6-4. Seattle snagged 14 hits, tied for their second most in a game this season. First win at Globe Life Field this season. They were 0-5 entering the day. The Rangers, it's their first loss this year when leading, entering the seventh inning. They were 45-0 before this loss. Were the only team across baseball entering Sunday that had not lost a game in that situation this season. Sports Center All Night, ESPN Radio.
2: LeBron James is signing with the Philadelphia 76ers.
4: Whoa!
2: On a two-year, $8 million deal with a player option.
7: The Sixers were not even in the picture, were not on the map until Bob Myers and Mike Gansey went out there and traded for Jaylen Brown. So LeBron James looked at that roster.
8: I'm shocked by this. I think this right here puts the Philadelphia 76ers right there with the New York Knicks as the favorites in the Eastern Conference.
21: LeBron James officially signed with the 76ers on Sunday. The two-year, $8 million deal includes a player option and full 15% trade kicker, sources told ESPN's Shams Charania. Despite the news dump on Friday and the shockwave sent around the sports world at King James's decision, there are skeptics. Can this lead to wins right away? Some say yes, some say no. ESPN's Andre Snellings on primetime.
9: The 76ers have, as currently constituted or as constituted before LeBron got there, we never seen them before, right? Like they had already made a major trade. And anytime you bring in, major new players, there's a adjustment period before you see somebody contend. It is very rare that you see a team put together and you just stir and add water and it's a contender. And so when I look at teams, obviously, the Knicks won the championship, the Thunder and the Spurs would have been contenders, on their own. But even you put them aside, if you look at the teams that maybe LeBron was considering, I look at a team like Cleveland and they've been right there.
21: They have. Now, believers, they'll say, if anyone can do it, it's LeBron. So what constitutes success here? A playoff berth, conference finals, a ring? Gina Mizell from the Philadelphia Inquirer on Best Week Ever.
26: I think getting past the second round is sort of the first bar that needs to be cleared, because this team has not gotten past the second round since the Allen Iverson 2001 finals team, which I don't know how many people outside of Philly really have wrapped their brain around, that they have not reached the Eastern Conference finals since then, which was now 25 years ago. So Joel Embiid's never gotten past the second round. Tyrese Maxey's never gotten past the second round.
21: Well, LeBron made it clear he's in Philly because it's still there. The drive, the need to win. And Sixers fans, they believe. SportsCenter All Night, ESPN Radio, back inside NFL training camp, and Cardinals QB Jacoby Brissett has ended the holdout. He didn't mince words either when asked about it.
27: What would you say to the people that might be skeptical of your holdout given the record last year?
28: Skeptical about what?
27: The fact that holding out after going 1-11 for a team that struggled a year ago.
28: So what's the question?
27: What would you say to those folks?
28: Could care less. Deal got done.
21: Okay, so he could care less. Head coach Mike LaFleur, pretty direct as well, with all that in the rearview mirror now.
28: Yeah, it's good. You know, happy for him. Happy for our team. You know, and like we said, I mean, it was productive, you know, and so for it to get done now, sooner rather than later, is good.
21: Stay with us for updates throughout camp. We now head north and check in with the New England Patriots. A.J. Brown hype. Not dying down anytime soon. Really the opposite with camp opening up. One of the biggest preseason questions in the league, How is this acquisition going to help QB Drake May? Good Morning Football's Kyle Brandt on SportsCenter earlier.
0: We have to remember that last year in the regular season, I think Drake May was the best quarterback in football. I voted for him for MVP. He was that good. And now he gets the most talented wide receiver he's ever had, a mercurial guy whose greatest asset might be just how much he wants to prove to the Eagles that he still has it. I get it. Caleb Williams is fun, and he won the NFL dunk contest last year. But as a guy who was born and raised in Chicago, I think Drake May is going to be better than Caleb this year. I don't know if he's going to be cooler. It doesn't matter. Just better. And I think A.J. Brown's a massive part of that.
21: I think we all do. Well, that's some serious praise for Drake May, too. Can't blame the hype. Is Brown the secret to a run to Super Bowl 61? We'll find out. We've got the latest for you right here on ESPN Radio. And SEC Media Days in the books in college football. It just means more when SportsCenter All Night continues. It's ESPN Radio.
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8: From 30 for 30 podcast, the betrayal of Shohei Ohtani is the real story behind the scandal that almost ruined it all. 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
0: Number 5.
10: Thanks, Chris. A busy Sunday in Major League Baseball, and we start in Baltimore, where it goes extras between the Orioles and Braves, and this would prove to be the game winner. 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
11: Pitch on the way. Rifled through the right side. Base hit by Riley. Here comes Mateo. That rolls all the way into the gap. Riley digging for second. Braves take the lead on the double by Riley. 3-2 in the 11th.
0: Number 4.
10: One of the game's bright young stars had himself a day at the plate in D.C. in a victory over the Diamondbacks. The call

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1: Now the pitch. Wood swing, straps on another one. Deep left center field. It's going, going. It is gone. Goodbye. Up into the pit. Another two-home run game. And the Nationals reach double digits here at the bottom of the eighth inning.
2: Number three.
0: The Mariners would use the home run ball in Texas to gain ground on the Rangers. The call on Seattle Sports, 7:10 a.m.
3: The 2-0.
0: Swung on and destroyed. It is high. It is deep. It is gone. Tom Canzone's three-run home run, and the Mariners have the lead. It is 4-3 in the seventh inning. That was the big swing the Mariners have been looking for.
2: Number two.
0: Padres rally in the eighth in Miami to hand the Marlins their 12th straight loss, a 97-3 the Fan.
4: 1-1 ripped in the air to deep right field. Cronine's going back. This one, gonna go! Second of the inning, and the Padres have a lead for the first time today. Jackson Merrill and Manny Machado with eighth inning homers, and the Padres lead it 4-3.
2: Number one.
0: In our top sound, this was the difference maker for the Royals and went over the Tigers in Detroit, a 96-5 the Fan.
5: Here's the pitch. Collins runs. Breaking ball hit in the air. Deep right field. McKinstry drifts back. He looks up in the stands. It's out of here. Michael Massey flips this game with one swing. A go-ahead two-run homer. And the Royals go from down one to up one. 5-4 in the top of the eighth inning.
6: And that was Massey's first career go-ahead home run in the seventh inning or later, and it would be enough. The Royals beat the Tigers 5-4. SportsCenter All Night, ESPN Radio, college football talking season winding down. Big Ten, the last of the Power Four to go this week in Chicago. SEC Media Days wrapped in Tampa late last week. Big question there, can the SEC get back to the title game? It just means more is hoping that's enough to make it back for the first time since 2022. ESPN's Heather Dinich thinks the SEC has a challenging road in front of it.
7: When you look at the ESPN research that says every team in the SEC, every single one, has at least a 50% chance to lose multiple games. You know, the overarching question is, can the SEC snap the Big Ten streak of national titles? And of course, within the conference, they think they can, but there's also a very real concession. This is going to be a lot more harder, not only to win the SEC, but, you know, to win the national title, obviously.
6: And hey, for the SEC, it starts with that 9-game schedule in effect this season, plus the additional matchup against a quality opponent. It's Georgia and it's Texas atop the preseason list to make a run at it. That, according to DraftKings Sportsbook, we are now just 34 days to kick off of the college football season. SportsCenter All Night, ESPN Radio, wrapping up Sunday's MLB slate, Reds-Cardinals. Both teams getting on the board early. A score of 2-2 would carry us to the end of 9 and then in the 10th.
8: And the 0-1 pitch to Lowe. Swing and a line drive toward left center field. Falling, it's down for a hit. One run home. Here comes Ellie. It's bobbled by Newt Barr. The Reds will get two. And it is a three-run 10th. 5-2 Reds.
6: 700 WLW. St. Louis got one back in the bottom frame, but it's not enough. The Reds win it 5-3 in 10 innings. For the Reds, they win a road series against the Cardinals for the third time over the last five seasons. 11th series over that span. Ellie De La Cruz, 18th home run this season, ties himself for the most by a Reds shortstop through 85 player games of a season. And the Cardinals, 23rd loss when scoring first this season. That's tied for most in baseball with the Mariners and the Tigers. Athletics Twins, bad news for the A's Sunday. All-star catcher Shea Langelier is placed on the IL with a torn meniscus. He is potentially done for the season. And this one felt like it would be all Minnesota still early in the second.
9: Injury delay, a balk, and this ball lined into right field, and that's a base hit. Brooks Lee is going to score. They'll send Austin Martin to throw from right field way up the line. It's a two-run back-of-the-field single for Ryan Jeffers. It's a 6-0 Minnesota Twins lead, and that's how you keep your foot on the gas.
6: Treasure Island Baseball Network A's battled back.

0: late but couldn't overcome the hole they dug, and the Twins win it 11-8. For the Twins, fourth consecutive home series win, longest such streak this season, and tied for the longest active streak in MLB with the Brewers. Angels, Giants, two teams trying to rise from the cellar. Angels struck first, then top of the fourth.
1: Top of the fourth.
2: Here's the pitch, and Adell hits one high, and this ball's well hit out into center, and that one is gone. Joe Adell connects, and Adell's 16th home run of the season. A two-run shot, some add-on runs, and it's 4-0 Angels.
0: Angels Radio, AM 830. That was his third home run this season of at least 445 feet, a shot. Only Kyle Schwarber has more with four. The Giants, they made a rally, but they came up short, and the Angels win this one 4-3. For Mike Trout, it's his first four-hit game since April, and that was at Texas, the 21st of his career. Jorge Soler, home run snaps a 20-game home run drought, his longest over the last five seasons. The Giants are now the only team in baseball without a three-game series sweep this season. And they also fall to 10-17 in one-run games this season, third worst in baseball. SportsCenter All Night, ESPN Radio. We mentioned the Big Ten Media Days coming up, the last of the Power Four. They will run from July 28th to 30th at the Hilton Chicago. Ohio State up Wednesday. The evil empire in the city of brotherly love. That one, SportsCenter All Night continues. It's ESPN Radio.
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0: The Yankees and Phillies conclude their series in Philly.
17: Line drive out towards left center field. Base hit. It's going to score all three. Schwarber in, Harper in, Marsh comes in.
0: A new class gets enshrined in Cooperstown.
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0: The Moreland struggles continue.
19: Konine's going back. This one, going to go. Second of the inning, and the Padres have a lead.
0: Plus, we have the latest news from the offseason in the NFL.
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0: Coming up, the Evil Empire goes for the sweep in the city of brotherly love. 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Teams setting the wrong kind of franchise records. A day to be remembered in Cooperstown, and LeBron James officially official. We take you right to the ballpark, though. Yankees-Phillies on Sunday Night Baseball, heard right here on ESPN Radio. Two teams looking up from second place in their respective divisions. New York holding pace behind Toronto in the AL East, despite no Aaron Judge, no Giancarlo Stanton, and as of today, no Cody Bellinger. Day-to-day with a left hamstring suffered on Saturday night. Phillies 5.5 back of the Braves in the NL East and falling. Lost four straight, hoping to avoid a Yankee sweep this weekend. Put their ace on the hill tonight, Christopher Sanchez, to face New York's Will Warren. And the struggle started early for Warren. 1-0 Philly in the second. Enter Bryson Stott.
17: The pitch. Swing and a ball drilled. Right field on a line towards the wall. And over the wall and gone. It just snuck over the high wall and right. And for Stott, his eighth of the season, a line drive solo homer, and the Phillies have a 2-0 lead.
0: And Stott stayed at it after an Alec Bohm three-run double made it 5-0 Phillies in the third. Stott was back at the dish.
17: Warren deals, and a line drive base hit right field. Charging Dominguez, racing around third, and the plate is Bohm. He is in. It's an RBI single, and the Phillies lead it 6-0.
0: Stott's five RBI are tied for the most in a game in his career. Yankees not able to get anything going. Then we enter the fifth, and the momentum shifts a little bit.
17: Here comes the 2-0. Line drive, base hit, left field. Over towards the line, Marshall pick it up, Volpe racing for second. The throw is too late, RBI double, and the Yankees are within three at 6-3.
0: But leave it to the Phillies to say, we see you. Now watch this, bottom of the sixth.
17: Next offering, line, base hit into left field. In to score is De La Cruz, Trey Turner, an RBI single. And the Phillies lead it 7-3.
0: Big hit from Turner. Sanchez did not return and ended his night tossing six innings. Gave up three runs on six hits, six strikeouts. And the Phillies slammed the door on the Yankees' efforts to sweep. Win this one 11-4. Snapped that four-game losing streak in the process. Sanchez collects his 13th win of the season, most in baseball. And the 1.28 ERA at home, also best in the bigs. New York's Will Warren gave up six earned runs, tied for the most allowed by any Yankees starter in a game this season. John Schombe and Doug Glanville had the call here on ESPN Radio. Let's head to Philly to check in with the guys. Take it away, John.
17: Chris, thanks so much. The Phillies beat the Yankees 11-4 in the final, and I guess you'd start with the offense. Bohm and Stott combined to knock in 9 of the 11 runs in a Phillies offense that's been looking for some answers. They found some on Sunday night.
1: Yeah, they really did. And the

0: middle of the order, almost table set for those guys. And a lot of guys were on base consistently, whether Schwarber, Harper, Marsh, they found their ways on base, and boom, just got the big hit that cleared the bases, and that set the tone offensively. So every inning, it just seemed like there was some Phillies on base creating havoc, a lot of extra base hits early in the game. Even the bottom of the order from the eight hole, they got three base hits. So everybody was in the Yankees' face from offensive side, and the Yankees just could not keep the Phillies off the bases.
1: What'd you think of Christopher Sanchez?
0: Sanchez was a little bit off in the sense of different approach. He was trying to attack in with the seven righties that the Yankees rolled out. It was working to keep them off the changeup, keep them from looking away, but he never really got back on track to work away. And the command was a little shaky, a lot of base hits, and then the defense imploded one inning that led to a lot of the run scoring. So it wasn't sharp, but it was enough to kind of be a good enough start to put them in the ballgame. The bullpen really did a good job on the Philly side, and then the offense just gave him the cushion he needed.
1: So the Phillies win it here tonight, the final 11-4. For Doug Glanville, I'm John Ciambi, right here in your home for every game of the postseason, Major League Baseball, on ESPN Radio and the ESPN app. Now we send it back to Chris Burnett in the studio.
2: Thanks, guys. Great job down there tonight. Up next for these two, New York heads to Chicago to face the AL Central leading White Sox. Philly heads south to face the reeling Miami Marlins. SportsCenter all night, ESPN Radio. And hey, about those Marlins. Padres Marlins wrapped up their series on Sunday. Marlins come in having lost 11 straight, tied with the franchise record that's been done a couple of times in the past. Miami struck first in the second and the third, entered the eighth inning up 3-1.
3: 1-1 ripped in the air to deep right field. Conine's going back. This one, gonna go! Second of the inning, and the Padres have a lead for the first time today. Jackson Merrill and Manny Machado with eighth inning homers, and the Padres lead it 4-3.
2: 97.3 The Fan. Merrill's eighth career game-tying go-ahead home run in the eighth inning or later. That is tied with Anthony Santander and Hunter Goodman for most in MLB since Merrill debuted in 2024. Manny Machado also homered, and the Padres played four in the eighth, entered the ninth up 5-3. Marlins down to their last chance.
4: Is 2-2. Is cut on a miss to slider in the dirt. Max swung over the top of it, and this ball game comes to a close. The first time in the history of the Marlins franchise, they have dropped 12 in a row, and they become just the second team this year to have a losing streak reach a dozen.
2: 104.3 WQAM, and there you heard it. Marlins, after winning 20 in June, lose their 12th straight after holding a lead for much of the game. It's their 140th team. Excuse me. The Marlins are the 140th team to record a losing streak of 12 plus games in the World Series era. That is since 1903. And the Padres, it's their fifth sweep of the season. First since sweeping the Braves in June. Marlins skipper Clayton McCullough after the game on a tough streak.
5: We're going to meet this head on. I mean, look, there's no hiding from it, you know, so it's just, it's what it is. Like, does anybody feel good? Certainly not. But, you know, to come in here each day and cry about it, make excuses, I don't know what that's going to do. I mean, I think we have a very prideful group that is certainly upset, frustrated, angry about how things are going, but we're the only ones that can change that. And so I think that's where, you know, turn it around and come back tomorrow, and it's going to be staring at us again. And we just got to meet this head on and continue to go, because there's, for me, there's really no other choice.
2: Won't get easier for Miami. Home against the Phillies on Monday night. Dodgers-Mets. Dodgers wrapping up their midseason East Coast swing. L.A. winners of four straight, hold the best record in baseball. Had the brooms out and ready at Citi Field. Mets trying to claw their way to at least one dub this weekend. Just 3-7 in their last 10 games. Found a way to strike first in this one, but not before L.A. got it back and some. Dodgers enter the sixth up 3-1. Then New York walked Tyrone Taylor to the dish with two on.
6: 1-1 pitch. Swing and a drive, well hit to left. A lot of distance. If it's fair, it's gone. And there she goes. A three-run homer by Tyrone Taylor. He has done it again. He has been red hot since coming back from injury. It is a three-run homer, his eighth of the year, and the Mets have taken a 4-3 lead over the Dodgers.
2: 880 ESPN New York. That was Taylor's fifth home run this month. Had just three home runs between March and June. and it greased the wheels for New York. Four more crossed in the eighth, and the

0: Mets pile it on to win 8-3. Snap a three-game losing streak, and the Dodgers snap the four-game win streak. Quiet night for LA's big bats. Shohei Ohtani, 1-for-4. Freddie Freeman, 2-for-4. And Mookie Betts, 0-for-4. For the Dodgers, it's their first loss versus the Mets this season. Up until tonight, they were 5-0. SportsCenter all night, ESPN Radio, MLB Hall of Fame enshrinement day on Sunday. Two of the greatest outfielders of their generation and the best power-hitting second baseman in MLB history had their day in Cooperstown. Carlos Beltran, Andruw Jones, and Jeff Kent officially joined the fraternity that is the National Baseball Hall of Fame. In an idyllic setting, the three speeches all included messages of gratitude and recognition for those who helped them along the way. Hall of Fame second baseman, NL MVP in 2000, journeyman around the league, Jeff Kent, on the importance of being inducted.
1: You know, a few months ago when my wife and I had a chance to visit the Hall of Fame Museum just a few months ago, I finally realized the weight that this game carries. You know, the halls are filled with stories that you can't experience anywhere else. And to know that I get to be a part of that history, standing alongside the legends that I grew up watching, I've used the word, and I still don't understand it, but overwhelming doesn't even begin to describe it. This day isn't about me, though. This day is about baseball. It's a celebration of baseball, and I just happen to be a part of it. You know, baseball was here long before me. It's going to be long after I sit back down. But standing up here with these guys sitting behind me, I've never felt more humbled and more grateful in my entire life.
0: And well said there, Jeff. Hall of Fame center fielder Andruw Jones burst onto the scene as just a 19-year-old kid with the Atlanta Braves. He credited his former skipper for helping him reach Cooperstown.
2: Nobody in the Braves organization had a bigger impact on me than manager Bobby Cox. He put a 19-year-old in the World Series in lineup and believed in me. Bobby had confidence in me and helped me become the best player I could have been. He commanded respect, create a winning culture. You play hard, you play to win, and you play always give your honest effort. Simple rules to play the game. For my 12 years with the Braves, he was my only manager. He was like a second father to me. I know he's looking down, laughing, and be so happy for me and my family. Thank you, Bobby.
0: Jones and Cox would go on quite a run during his time in Atlanta. Jones also became the first Hall of Famer from Curaçao, his native country.
2: There's no easy way to get here from the small island of Curaçao, more than 2,000 miles away. But today, Cooperstown and Curaçao are forever joined together. Being the first Hall of Famer from my island is an incredible moment. That's why it makes such a memorable day. I'm overjoyed to share this day with people from my homeland. So many people helped me get here, helped me get the journey of loving this game and make it here to the Major League. I want to send a special thank you to Ronnie Chirino and Hans Mayer. They not make it here, but I want to send a shout out to them. Thank you for making me love the game.
0: And of course, there's Beltran, probably best known for his stint with the New York Mets, hit 41 home runs in 2006. He had this on what it meant to be a Met.
3: Playing for the Mets made me a better man and a better leader. Many of the most meaningful relationships that I was able to build in my career, I did it wearing a Mets uniform. So the Mets cap, what it represents to me is growth, and it represents a place where I became the best version of myself. To the Mets fans, thank you for believing in me. You challenged me. You let me know what I needed to be better. And that was a lot of times. I get to hear those boos. Let me tell you that. But I also appreciate your support along the way. To Steve and Alex Cohen, I have to tell you guys that I know this year might not look pretty, but what makes me proud is the culture that you have been able to create. Making players, families, and employee values, and especially myself. Having the experience to experience different chapters in the Mets organization, I have to tell you guys that I have never been prouder to call myself a Met.
0: And this year's class, a class act. Three

0: legends, one historic weekend, and a whole lot of plaque room filled up in Cooperstown. Chris Burnett with you on SportsCenter all night. We are now 1 week away from Major League Baseball's highly anticipated trade deadline, set for Monday, August 3rd, 6 p.m. Eastern Time. Teams are shopping. Some are buying. Some are selling. Tarek Skubal continues to be one of the hottest names on the list. ESPN's Doug Glanville joined Game Night to share the latest on what he's hearing with Skubal.
1: I think they can move him. I mean, 8 days from now, if they go 0-8, he's definitely not a Tiger. So if they go 4-4, you know, I mean, that's the problem. They need to run the table to a certain degree to be, okay, we're in this. Now they're in it to win the division. Is that enough? Well, it's enough to get in there and have Skubal on the mound. So they have to convince to be in the position. The division isn't strong, so that's one in their favor. But keep in mind, the longer they keep holding him, it's going to be harder to get much for him on the other side of that. So, but the challenge they have is if they make a move with him, it's a signal to the rest of the team, and it's not a positive one because you're certainly better with Skubal than without.
0: Tigers currently sit 6 games back in the AL Central. Detroit is home against Baltimore and then travels to face the A's ahead of next week's deadline. Will the wins come? Is Skubal a Tiger? Is he sent elsewhere? Keep it right here on ESPN Radio for the latest. And let's hear the buzz from NFL training camp today. That's next. SportsCenter All Night continues. It's ESPN Radio.
2: 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We'll discuss Monday, 6 a.m. Eastern on Unsportsmanlike.
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4: 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NFL training camps full speed ahead. We focus in on Houston. Top storyline entering Texans camp is QB CJ Stroud. After one of the greatest rookie seasons by an NFL QB in league history, Stroud's encore, it's been too mediocre at best seasons since. The low point was last year's postseason, where he was responsible for 7 turnovers, including a career-high 4 interceptions in the first half of Houston's divisional round playoff loss to the Patriots. Can he return to form? Texans retooled the O-line, brought in 3 new guys up front. The pressure is on, though. Some would say more so than Charlotte's Bryce Young. ESPN's Courtney Cronin on Best Week Ever.
5: Not just the number one overall pick from that 2023 class, it's number two as well. C.J. Stroud. Put either of them. It's 1A, 1B in terms of pressure for this year. And C.J. Stroud had already proven, unlike Bryce Young, I would venture to say that Stroud actually has more pressure on him, because we saw this glimpse of being the franchise quarterback his rookie year when he got the Texans to the playoffs. The lasting image we have of him is throwing 4 interceptions in the first half of that game against the Patriots. Both of these guys are looking to get paid.
4: Indeed they are. Stroud won't have much time to figure it out, though. Texans open 2026 at home against the Bills on September 13th. Heading north, the Green Bay Packers made the playoffs last year for the 3rd straight season, but saw it in with a bad taste in their mouth, falling to division foe Chicago in the playoffs. Linebacker Micah Parsons still rehabbing that ACL, expected to be back midseason. Expectations for this season are tempered. Some think this time next year could be the year, though. ESPN's Gabe Neitzel on Sunday morning.
6: I think the Packers are a year away from being on this list.
7: Okay.
6: To me, if the Packers made the Super Bowl, it would be very similar to the type of run that you just talked about for your Broncos, where everything goes their way. I think they've got a lot of talent, but they've got a lot of question marks. Micah Parsons, don't know when he's going to be coming back. And if he misses more games than expected, what does that do to their record? Does that mean they don't win the division? Now they're a wild card team, having to win 3 on the road. I have too many questions about the Packers to put them on that short list that I would want for teams that can win the Super Bowl.
4: Packers currently have the 2nd shortest odds to win the NFC North, plus 215 behind Detroit. That according to DraftKings Sportsbook. And a reminder, ESPN is the home for Super Bowl 61, February 14th, 2027 on ESPN ABC and brought to you by the Walt Disney Company. The countdown starts now. SportsCenter All Night, ESPN Radio, back to the Diamond, Rockies Brewers. Jacob Mizorowski, the Miz, on the bump for Milwaukee. 10-4 this season, and he was at it again against Colorado. Came out laser-focused. Struck out the first 7 batters he faced. Set a new franchise record to start a game in the process. We pick it up in the 5th.
8: 3-2. Struck him out swinging with a curveball. A dozen strikeouts for Jacob Mizorowski.
4: 620 WTMJ, already his 9th game with 10-plus Ks this season, most in baseball and tied for the most in a season in Brewers history. He'd strike out the side 3 times today, joins Paul Skeens as the only pitchers to do it. Milwaukee at the plate in the bottom of the 6th.
8: Going in on Vaughn, 1-2. Fly ball left center, that's got good wood on it, and it's going to be gone. 2nd home run of the homestand is 4th of the season. Big insurance run tacked on for the Brewers. Makes it 4-1 Milwaukee.
4: And the Brewers would keep the scoring party going until the 8th. They win this one 11-2 on 14 hits. Jacob Mizorowski, first pitcher in the expansion era. That goes back to 1961 with 11 Ks and 0 hits in the first 4 innings of a game. Also, the Miz threw 66 pitches of at least 100 miles per hour today, the most in a single game since pitch tracking became a thing in 2008. Diamondbacks Nationals rubber match in the nation.

0: nation's capital. Arizona played well since the All-Star break, 7-3 in the last 10 games. D-backs got on the board first, and this one was back and forth for a while. Hits everywhere. Then bottom of the fifth, Nationals at the plate.
1: Now the pitch on the way, swung on, driven in the air to right center field. Back goes Tawo again, looking up, going, goodbye! Another home run for C.J. Abrams. Bang, zoom, he does it again, number 27. He's driven in three in the game, and he's given the Nationals the lead with four runs home here in the bottom of the fifth inning. It's now the Nationals six, the Diamondbacks four.
0: Nationals Radio Network, that was his second multi-home run game this season, now has nine home runs in July, which is tied with teammate James Wood for the most in baseball this month. And hey, speaking of Wood, he got the memo. We move to the bottom of the eighth.
1: Now the pitch. Wood swings, drives one, another one. Deep left center field. It's going. It is gone. Goodbye. Up into the pick. Another two-home run game. And the Nationals reach double digits here at the bottom of the eighth inning. It's Washington 10 and Arizona 5.
0: And there you have it. Nationals win it 10-7. Just up 9-95 in Baltimore. Braves Orioles rubber match of their own. Needed extras in the 11th.
2: Pitch on the way. Rifled through the right side, base hit by Riley. Here comes Mateo. That rolls all the way into the gap. Riley digging for second. Braves take the lead on the double by Riley. 3-2 in the 11th.
0: 680 the Fan, the first go-ahead hit in extra innings since April 28th, and the Braves close it out, win the rubber match 3-2 in 11 innings. Cubs, Pirates. Pirates get the win here 8-7. The loss snapped a three-game losing streak. And Blue Jays, Red Sox. Red Sox steal this one 6-1. More from the Evil Empire's trip to Philly. That's next. SportsCenter All Night continues. It's ESPN Radio.
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4: The Arizona Cardinals and quarterback Jacoby Brissett reached an agreement on a reworked contract that will pay him $15.5 million guaranteed this season, with the chance to make $21 million with incentives. That from a source who told ESPN's Adam Schefter on Sunday. The San Diego Padres used 2 8th-inning home runs to overcome an early 3-run deficit to beat Miami 5-3 on Sunday, extending the Marlins' losing streak to a franchise record 12 games. And Bryson Stott homered, doubled, and drove in 5 runs. NL All-Star catcher starter Christopher Sanchez pitched 6 solid innings, and the Philadelphia Phillies avoided a 3-game sweep with an 11-4 victory over the Yankees on Sunday night. The game heard right here on ESPN Radio.
5: Right-hander comes, set, fires. Swing and a miss, struck him out, and that's the ball game. The Phillies won it. 11-4 the final. Salvage the finale.
4: 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I'm Chris Burnett. You heard the final call there from Yankees Phillies, and what a night it was in Philadelphia. And when you talk about a team effort, you'll think of this one. Bryson Stott homered, doubled, and drove in 5 runs. All-star starter Christopher Sanchez pitched well, gave up 3 runs on 6 hits, struck out 6, and Alec Bohm hit a 3-run double. The win allowed Philly to stop the 4-game skid and stay within reach of NL East leader Atlanta. Despite missing 3 of their top hitters in their lineup, New York skipper Aaron Boone wanted the sweep.
6: You win 2, though, you always want to win that 3rd one. So, obviously you want to win series, and we came here and did that, and that's a good thing. But we got another tough one on a quick turnaround here tomorrow, starting a week in Chicago, and another team that's playing well.
4: And the Yankees offense just hasn't been all that Yankees lately. Missing Judge, Stanton, and now Cody Bellinger after the hamstring on Saturday night. ESPN's own Doug Glanville had more on game night.
7: You know, they have a lot of holes right now, and with Bellinger out, that just not only impacts, you know, his streakiness, but the fact that he's a huge asset defensively when you talk about Yankee Stadium as well, because left field is huge at Yankee Stadium, and you almost need 2 center fielders. He gives you that versatility, so that's a big blow. Talking to Boone before the game, he was just emphasizing, well, I think our offense can be better, but I also know that when Judge first went down, Goldschmidt went on 2 weeks of just being on fire, and you didn't notice as much the lack of right-handed power until Goldschmidt started to struggle, and July exposed a lot. Now, they are about .500 without Judge. They're not scoring anywhere close to as many runs, and that's to be expected. But they have a team that can still win because they're preventing runs. They have the arms to do it. So, you know, you try to run as far as you can, as fast as you can until Judge possibly gets back. But you also have to prepare for the worst case scenario as this trade deadline comes around the corner.
4: And New York now heads to Chicago to face the AL Central leading White Sox before the trade deadline. Philly heading to South Beach to face the struggling Marlins. Chris Burnett with you here on SportsCenter All Night. We'll stick with baseball. Guardians, Rays, Tampa sitting in the catbird seat, currently the best record in the American League. Cleveland trying to hold on to that 3rd wild card spot at the moment. Rays sent Drew Rasmussen to the mound, going for the sweep, and Rasmussen tossed a gem. This thing was scoreless until the 5th.
8: See what Mullins does. Infield all the way in. The first one. He squares and bunts it off to the first base side. Manzardo has it. Bob!

0: and can't make a play. Everybody's safe, and the Rays take a 1-0 lead.
1: 620 WDAE. Rasmussen was the story, though.
2: And again, Rasmussen throws. Swing, ground ball right to second base. As easy as it gets. The pick up and throw by Palacios in plenty of time. A one-hit shutout through seven for Drew Rasmussen.
1: And that would do it for Rasmussen. Seven total innings, just the one hit for Cleveland, and nine strikeouts. Second game this season with seven innings pitched and zero or one hits allowed. He had two such games in his first six career seasons. Rays get the win 1-0. Rays 10th series sweep this season. That's the most in baseball. The Guardians, five-game losing streak is their longest of the season. The game finished in just under 2 hours, and it's only the fourth game to finish in under 2 hours, the second involving the Rays. Astros, White Sox, Chicago still holding serve in the AL Central, just ahead of Cleveland. Houston in a battle in the AL West. Tight game here until the sixth, and then the White Sox found the bats. We pick this one up in the eighth.
3: Bullpen, and Murakami launches out into deep right. He's hit two today, 12-3.
1: ESPN 1000, that's 22 home runs. It ties Shohei Ohtani for the second most home runs by a Japanese-born rookie and only trails Kazuma Okamoto. Six RBI is the most in a game in his career, and the Sox get three in the eighth, go on to win 12-3. On 12 hits, the White Sox earned their 55th win in 104th game of the season. They've won 55th game in their 144th game last season. For the White Sox, it's also five home runs are tied for the most hits in a game this season. Royals, Tigers, Kansas City came out swinging and scored two in the opening frame. Grabbed another in the fourth before Detroit got on the board with four in the fifth. Tigers led 4-3 heading to the eighth. Enter Kansas City's Michael Massey.
4: Here's the pitch. Collins runs. Breaking ball hit in the air. Deep right field. McKinstry drifts back. He looks up in the stands. It's out of here. Michael Massey flips this game with one swing. A go-ahead two-run homer. And the Royals go from down one to up one. 5-4 in the top of the eighth inning.
1: 96.5 The Fan. That's Massey's first career go-ahead home run in the seventh inning or later, and it would be enough. Royals beat the Tigers 5-4. For the Royals, they've won back-to-back games versus the Tigers to split the series after losing the first five games at Comerica Park this season. The Tigers, four runs on three hits in the fifth inning, zero runs on five hits the rest of the game. Mariners, Rangers, top two teams in the AL West battle, and Rangers waste no time getting on the board and lead it 3-1 heading into the top of the seventh. Seattle at the plate with two on.
5: The 2-0.
3: Swung on and destroyed. It is high. It is deep. It is gone. Tompkins' own three-run home run, and the Mariners have the lead. It is 4-3 in the seventh inning. That was the big swing the Mariners have been looking for.
1: Seattle Sports, 7:10 a.m., second career go-ahead home run in the seventh inning or later, and a big swing indeed. It wouldn't be the only one, though. The very next batter.
5: Canzone with the trident in the dugout. Here's the pitch. Swung on. That is blasted right center field. It's high. It's deep. It is gone. Back-to-back blast. That one into the Rangers bullpen. First Tom Canzone, and now Randy Arozarena. It's 5-3 Mariners.
1: The third game this season, the Mariners have had back-to-back home runs, and you can book it after that one. Both teams collect one more, and the Mariners win this one 6-4. Seattle snagged 14 hits, tied for their second most in a game this season. First win at Globe Life Field this season. They were 0-5 entering the day. The Rangers, it's their first loss this year when leading, entering the seventh inning. They were 45-0 before this loss. We're the only team across baseball entering Sunday that had not lost a game in that situation this season. SportsCenter All Night, ESPN Radio.
6: LeBron James is signing with the Philadelphia 76ers.
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6: On a two-year, $8 million deal with a player option.
8: The Sixers were not even in the picture. We're not on the map until Bob Myers and Mike Gansey went out there and traded for Jalen.

0: Brown. So LeBron James looked at that roster.
1: I'm shocked by this. I think this right here puts the Philadelphia 76ers right there with the New York Knicks as the favorites in the Eastern Conference.
2: LeBron James officially signed with the 76ers on Sunday. The two-year, $8 million deal includes a player option and full 15% trade kicker, sources told ESPN Shams Charania. Despite the news dump on Friday and the shockwave sent around the sports world at King James's decision, there are skeptics. Can this lead to wins right away? Some say yes, some say no. ESPN's Andre Snellings on Primetime.
3: The 76ers have, as currently constituted, or as constituted before LeBron got there, we never seen them before, right? Like they had already made a major trade. And anytime you bring in, major new players, there's a adjustment period before you see somebody contend. It is very rare that you see a team put together and you just stir and add water and it's a contender. And so when I look at teams, obviously, the Knicks won the championship, the Thunder and the Spurs would have been contenders, on their own. But you put them aside. If you look at the teams that maybe LeBron was considering, I look at a team like Cleveland and they've been right there.
2: They have. Now, believers, they'll say, if anyone can do it, it's LeBron. So what constitutes success here? A playoff berth, conference finals, a ring? Gina Mizell from the Philadelphia Inquirer on Best Week Ever.
4: I think getting past the second round is sort of the first bar that needs to be cleared, because this team has not gotten past the second round since the Allen Iverson 2001 finals team, which I don't know how many people outside of Philly really have wrapped their brain around, that they have not reached the Eastern Conference finals since then, which was now 25 years ago. So Joel Embiid's never gotten past the second round. Tyrese Maxey's never gotten past the second round.
2: Well, LeBron made it clear he's in Philly because it's still there. The drive, the need to win. And Sixers fans, they believe. SportsCenter All Night, ESPN Radio, back inside NFL training camp. And Cardinals QB Jacoby Brissett has ended the holdout. He didn't mince words either when asked about it.
5: What would you say to the people that might be skeptical of your holdout, given the record last year?
6: Skeptical about what?
5: The fact that holding out after going 1-11 for a team that struggled a year ago.
6: So what's the question?
5: What would you say to those folks?
6: Could care less. Deal got done.
2: Okay, so he could care less. Head coach Mike LaFleur, pretty direct as well, with all that in the rearview mirror now.
7: Yeah, it's good. You know, happy for him. Happy for our team. You know, and like we said, I mean, it was productive, you know, and so for it to get done now, sooner rather than later, is good.
2: Stay with us for updates throughout camp. We now head north and check in with the New England Patriots. A.J. Brown hype not dying down anytime soon. Really the opposite with camp opening up. One of the biggest preseason questions in the league: how is this acquisition going to help QB Drake May? Good Morning Football's Kyle Brandt on SportsCenter earlier.
8: We have to remember that last year in the regular season, I think Drake May was the best quarterback in football. I voted for him for MVP. He was that good. And now he gets the most talented wide receiver he's ever had, a mercurial guy whose greatest asset might be just how much he wants to prove to the Eagles that he still has it. I get it. Caleb Williams is fun, and he won the NFL dunk contest last year. But as a guy who was born and raised in Chicago, I think Drake May is going to be better than Caleb this year. I don't know if he's going to be cooler. It doesn't matter. Just better. And I think A.J. Brown's a massive part of that.
2: I think we all do. Well, that's some serious praise for Drake May, too. Can't blame the hype. Is Brown the secret to a run to Super Bowl 61? We'll find out. We've got the latest for you right here on ESPN Radio. And SEC Media Days in the books in college football. 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
9: Thanks, Chris. A busy Sunday in Major League Baseball, and we start in Baltimore, where it goes extras between the Orioles and Braves, and this would prove to be the game winner. 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
10: Pitch on the way. Rifle through the right side. Base hit by Riley. Here comes Mateo. That rolls all the way into the gap. Riley digging for second. Braves take the lead on the double by Riley. 3-2 in the 11th.
6: Number 4.
9: One of the game's bright young stars had himself a day at the plate in D.C. in a victory over the Diamondbacks. A call on the Nationals radio network.
11: Now the pitch. Wood swing strikes on another one. Deep left center field. It's going, going. It is gone. Goodbye. Up into the pit. Another two-home run game. And the Nationals reach double digits here at the bottom of the eighth inning.
6: Number 3.
9: The Mariners would use the home run ball in Texas to gain ground on the Rangers. The call on Seattle Sports. 7-

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1: The 2-0.
0: Swung on and destroyed. It is high. It is deep. It is gone. Tom Canzone's three-run home run, and the Mariners have the lead. It is 4-3 in the seventh inning. That was the big swing the Mariners have been looking for.
2: Number two.
3: Padres rally in the eighth in Miami to hand the Marlins their 12th straight loss, a 97-3 the Fan.
4: 1-1 ripped in the air to deep right field. Conine's going back. This one, gonna go! Second of the inning, and the Padres have a lead for the first time today. Jackson Merrill and Manny Machado with eighth inning homers, and the Padres lead it 4-3.
2: Number one.
3: In our top sound, this was the difference maker for the Royals who went over the Tigers in Detroit, a 96-5 the Fan.
5: Here's the pitch. Collins runs. Breaking ball hit in the air. Deep right field. McKinstry drifts back. He looks up in the stands. It's out of here. Michael Massey flips this game with one swing. A go-ahead two-run homer. And the Royals go from down one to up one. 5-4 in the top of the eighth inning.
6: And that was Massey's first career go-ahead home run in the seventh inning or later, and it would be enough. The Royals beat the Tigers 5-4. SportsCenter All Night, ESPN Radio, college football talking season winding down. Big Ten, the last of the Power Four to go this week in Chicago. SEC Media Days wrapped in Tampa late last week. Big question there, can the SEC get back to the title game? It just means more is hoping that's enough to make it back for the first time since 2022. ESPN's Heather Dinich thinks the SEC has a challenging road in front of it.
7: When you look at the ESPN research that says every team in the SEC, every single one, has at least a 50% chance to lose multiple games. You know, the overarching question is, can the SEC snap the Big Ten streak of national titles? And of course, within the conference, they think they can, but there's also a very real concession. This is going to be a lot more harder, not only to win the SEC, but, you know, to win the national title, obviously.
6: And hey, for the SEC, it starts with that 9-game schedule in effect this season, plus the additional matchup against a quality opponent. It's Georgia and it's Texas atop the preseason list to make a run at it. That, according to DraftKings Sportsbook, we are now just 34 days to kick off of the college football season. SportsCenter All Night, ESPN Radio, wrapping up Sunday's MLB slate, Reds-Cardinals. Both teams getting on the board early. A score of 2-2 would carry us to the end of 9 and then in the 10th.
8: And the 0-1 pitch to Lowe. Swinging a line drive toward left center field, falling, it's down for a hit. One run home. Here comes Ellie. It's bobbled by Newt Barr. The Reds will get two, and it is a three-run 10th. 5-2 Reds.
6: 700 WLW St. Louis got one back in the bottom frame, but it's not enough. The Reds win it 5-3 in 10 innings. For the Reds, they win a road series against the Cardinals for the third time over the last five seasons. 11th series over that span. Ellie De La Cruz, 18th home run this season, ties himself for the most by a Reds shortstop through 85 player games of a season. And the Cardinals, 23rd loss when scoring first this season. That's tied for most in baseball with the Mariners and the Tigers. Athletics Twins, bad news for the A's Sunday. All-star catcher Shea Langelier is placed on the IL with a torn meniscus. He is potentially done for the season. And this one felt like it would be all Minnesota still early in the second.
9: Injury delay, a balk, and this ball lined into right field, and that's a base hit. Brooks Lee is going to score. He'll send Austin Martin to throw from right field way up the line. It's a two-run back-of-the-field single for Ryan Jeffers. It's a 6-0 Minnesota Twins lead, and that's how you keep your foot on the gas.
6: Treasure Island Baseball Network. A's battled back late but couldn't overcome the hole they dug, and the Twins win it 11-8. For the Twins, fourth consecutive home series win, longest such streak this season, and tied for the longest active streak in MLB with the Brewers. Angels Giants, two teams trying to rise from the cellar. Angels struck first, then top of the fourth.
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11: Here's the pitch, and it down.

0: Bell hits one high, and this ball's well hit out into center, and that one is gone. Joe Adell connects, and Adell's 16th home run of the season. A two-run shot, some add-on runs, and it's 4-0 Angels.
1: Angels Radio, AM 830. That was his third home run this season of at least 445 feet, a shot. Only Kyle Schwarber has more with four. The Giants, they made a rally, but they came up short, and the Angels win this one 4-3. For Mike Trout, it's his first four-hit game since April, and that was at Texas, the 21st of his career. Jorge Soler, home run snaps a 20-game home run drought, his longest over the last five seasons. The Giants are now the only team in baseball without a three-game series sweep this season, and they also fall to 10-17 in one-run games this season, third worst in baseball. SportsCenter All Night, ESPN Radio. We mentioned the Big Ten Media Days coming up, the last of the Power Four. They will run from July 28th to 30th at the Hilton Chicago. Ohio State up Wednesday. The evil empire in the city of brotherly love. That one, SportsCenter All Night continues. It's ESPN Radio.
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9: 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It's going to score all three. Schwarber in, Harper in, Marsh comes in.
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13: Coming up, the Evil Empire goes for the sweep in the city of brotherly love. 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Team setting the wrong kind of franchise records. A day to be remembered in Cooperstown, and LeBron James officially official. We take you right to the ballpark, though. Yankees-Phillies on Sunday Night Baseball, heard right here on ESPN Radio. Two teams looking up from second place in their respective divisions. New York holding pace behind Toronto in the AL East, despite no Aaron Judge. No Giancarlo Stanton, and as of today, no Cody Bellinger. Day-to-day with a left hamstring suffered on Saturday night. Phillies 5.5 back of the Braves in the NL East and falling. Lost four straight, hoping to avoid a Yankee sweep this weekend. Put their ace on the hill tonight, Christopher Sanchez, to face New York's Will Warren. And the struggle started early for Warren. 1-0 Philly in the second. Enter Bryson Stott.
14: The pitch. Swing and a ball drilled right field on a line towards the wall and over the wall and gone. It just snuck over the high wall and right. And for Stott, his eighth of the season, a line drive solo homer. And the Phillies have a 2-0 lead.
13: And Stott stayed at it after an Alec Bohm 3-run double made it 5-0 Phillies in the third. Stott was back at the dish.
14: Warren deals. And a line drive, base hit, right field. Charging Dominguez, racing around third, and the plate is Bohm. He is in. It's an RBI single, and the Phillies lead it 6-0.
13: Stott's 5 RBI are tied for the most in a game in his career. Yankees not able to get anything going. Then we enter the fifth, and the momentum shifts a little bit.
14: Here comes the 2-0. Line drive, base hit, left field. Over towards the line, Marshall pick it up, Volpe racing for second, the throw is too late, RBI double, and the Yankees are within 3-6-3.
13: But leave it to the Phillies to say, we see ya. Now watch this, bottom of the sixth.
14: Next offering, line, base hit into

0: to score is De La Cruz, Trey Turner, an RBI single. And the Phillies lead it 7-3.
1: Big hit from Turner. Sanchez did not return and ended his night tossing six innings, gave up three runs on six hits, six strikeouts, and the Phillies slammed the door on the Yankees' efforts to sweep. Win this one 11-4. Snap that four-game losing streak in the process. Sanchez collects his 13th win of the season, most in baseball. And the 1.28 ERA at home, also best in the bigs. New York's Will Warren gave up six earned runs, tied for the most allowed by any Yankees starter in a game this season. John Shombi and Doug Glanville had the call here on ESPN Radio. Let's head to Philly to check in with the guys. Take it away, John.
0: Chris, thanks so much. The Phillies beat the Yankees 11-4 in the final, and I guess you'd start with the offense. Bohm and Stott combined to knock in 9 of the 11 runs in a Phillies offense that's been looking for some answers. They found some on Sunday night.
2: Yeah, they really did. And the middle of the order, almost table set for those guys. And a lot of guys were on base consistently, whether Schwarber, Harper, Marsh. They found their ways on base, and Bohm just got the big hit that cleared the bases. And that set the tone offensively. So every inning, it just seemed like there was some Phillies on base creating havoc, a lot of extra base hits early in the game. Even the bottom of the order from the eight hole, they got 3 base hits. So everybody was in the Yankees' face from offensive side, and the Yankees just could not keep the Phillies off the bases.
0: What'd you think of Christopher Sanchez?
2: Sanchez was a little bit off in the sense of different approach. He was trying to attack in with the 7 righties that the Yankees rolled out. It was working to keep them off the changeup, keep them from looking away, but he never really got back on track to work away. And the command was a little shaky, a lot of base hits, and then the defense imploded one inning that led to a lot of the run scoring. So it wasn't sharp, but it was enough to kind of be a good enough start to put them in the ball game. The bullpen really did a good job on the Philly side, and then the offense just gave him the cushion he needed.
0: So the Phillies win it here tonight, the final 11-4. For Doug Glanville, I'm John Chombi, right here in your home for every game of the postseason, Major League Baseball, on ESPN Radio and the ESPN app. Now we send it back to Chris Burnett in the studio.
1: Thanks, guys. Great job down there tonight. Up next for these two, New York heads to Chicago to face the AL Central leading White Sox. Philly heads south to face the reeling Miami Marlins. SportsCenter all night, ESPN Radio. And hey, about those Marlins. Padres Marlins wrapped up their series on Sunday. Marlins come in having lost 11 straight, tied with the franchise record that's been done a couple of times in the past. Miami struck first in the second and the third, entered the eighth inning up 3-1.
3: 1-1 ripped in the air to deep right field. Codine's going back. This one, gonna go! Second of the inning, and the Padres have a lead for the first time today. Jackson Merrill and Manny Machado with eighth inning homers, and the Padres lead it 4-3.
1: 97.3 The Fan, Merrill's eighth career game-tying go-ahead home run in the eighth inning or later. That is tied with Anthony Santander and Hunter Goodman for most in MLB since Merrill debuted in 2024. Manny Machado also homered, and the Padres played 4 in the eighth, entered the ninth up 5-3. Marlins down to their last chance.
4: Is 2-2. Is cut on a miss to slider in the dirt. Max swung over the top of it, and this ball game comes to a close. The first time in the history of the Marlins franchise, they have dropped 12 in a row, and they become just the second team this year to have a losing streak reach a dozen.
1: 104.3 WQAM, and there you heard it. Marlins, after winning 20 in June, lose their 12th straight after holding a lead for much of the game. It's their 140th team, the Marlins are the 140th team to record a losing streak of 12-plus games in the World Series era. That is since 1903. And the Padres, it's their fifth sweep of the season, first since sweeping the Braves in June. Marlins skipper Clayton McCullough after the game on a tough streak.
5: We're going to meet this head on. I mean, look, there's no hiding from it, you know, so it's just, it's what it is. Like, does anybody feel good? Certainly not. But, you know, to come in here each day and cry about it, make excuses, I don't know what that's going to do. I mean, I think we have a very prideful group that is certainly upset, frustrated, angry about how things are going, but we're the only ones that can change that. And so I think that's where, you know, turn it around and come back tomorrow, and it's going to be be staring at us again. And we just got to meet this head on and continue to go because there's really no other choice.
1: Won't get easier for Miami. Home against the Phillies on Monday night. Dodgers-Mets. Dodgers wrapping up their midseason East Coast swing. L.A. winners of four straight, hold the best record in baseball. Had the brooms out and ready at Citi Field. Mets trying to claw their way to at least one dub this weekend, just 3-7 in their last 10 games. Found a way to strike first in this one, but not before L.A. got it back and some. Dodgers enter the sixth up 3-1. Then New York walked Tyrone Taylor to the dish with two on.
6: 1-1 pitch. Swing and a drive, well hit to left. A lot of distance. If it's fair, it's gone. And there she goes. A three-run homer by Tyrone Taylor. He has done it again. He has been red hot since coming back from injury. It is a three-run homer, his eighth of the year, and the Mets have taken a 4-3 lead over the Dodgers.
1: 880 ESPN New York. That was Taylor's fifth home run this month. Had just three home runs between March and June. And it greased the wheels for New York. Four more crossed in the eighth, and the Mets pile it on to win 8-3. Snap a three-game losing streak, and the Dodgers snap the four-game win streak. Quiet night for LA's big bats. Shohei Ohtani, 1-4. Freddie Freeman, 2-4. And Mookie Betts, 0-4. For the Dodgers, it's their first loss versus the Mets this season. Up until tonight, they were 5-0. SportsCenter All Night, ESPN Radio. MLB Hall of Fame enshrinement day on Sunday. Two of the greatest outfielders of their generation and the best power-hitting second baseman in MLB history had their day in Cooperstown. Carlos Beltran, Andruw Jones, and Jeff Kent officially joined the fraternity that is the National Baseball Hall of Fame. In an idyllic setting, the three speeches all included messages of gratitude and recognition for those who helped them along the way. Hall of Fame second baseman, NL MVP in 2000, journeyman around the league, Jeff Kent, on the importance of being inducted.
7: You know, a few months ago when my wife and I had a chance to visit the Hall of Fame Museum just a few months ago, I finally realized the weight that this game carries. You know, the halls are filled with stories that you can't experience anywhere else. And to know that I get to be a part of that history, standing alongside the legends that I grew up watching. I've used the word, and I still don't understand it, but overwhelming doesn't even begin to describe it. This day isn't about me, though. This day is about baseball. It's a celebration of baseball, and I just happen to be a part of it. You know, baseball was here long before me. It's going to be long after I sit back down. But standing up here with these guys sitting behind me, I've never felt more humbled and more grateful in my entire life.
1: And well said there, Jeff. Hall of Fame center fielder Andruw Jones burst onto the scene as just a 19-year-old kid with the Atlanta Braves. He credited his former skipper for helping him reach Cooperstown.
8: Nobody in the Braves organization had a bigger impact on me than manager Bobby Cox. He put a 19-year-old in the World Series in lineup and believed in me. Bobby had confidence in me and helped me become the best player I could have been. He commanded respect, create a winning culture. You play hard, you play to win, and you play always give your honest effort. Simple rules to play the game. For my 12 years with the Braves, he was my only manager. He was like a second father to me. I know he's looking down, laughing, and be so happy for me and my family. Thank you, Bobby.
1: Jones and Cox would go on quite a run during his time in Atlanta. Jones also became the first Hall of Famer from Curacao, his native country.
8: There's no easy way to get here from the small island of Curacao, more than 2,000 miles away. But today, Cooperstown and Curacao are forever joining together. Being the first Hall of Famer from my island, it's an incredible moment. That's why they make such a memorable day. I'm overjoyed to share this day with people from my homeland. So many people helped me get here, helped me get the journey of loving this game and make it here to the Major League. I want to send a special thank you to Ronnie Chirino and Ennis Mayer. They not make it here, but I want to send a shout out to them. Thank you for making me love the game.
1: And And of course, there's Beltran, probably best known for his stint with the New York Mets, hit 41 home runs in 2006. He had this on what it meant to be a Met.
9: Playing for the Mets made me a better man and a better leader. Many of the most meaningful relationships that I was able to build in my career, I did it wearing a Mets uniform. So the Mets cap, what represents to me is growth, and it represents a place where I became the best version of myself. To the Mets fans, thank you for believing in me. You challenged me. You let me know what I needed to be better, and that was a lot of times. I get to hear those boos, let me tell you that. But I also appreciate your support along the way. To Steve and Alex Cohen, I have to tell you guys that I know this year might not look pretty, but what makes me proud is the culture that you have been able to create, making players, families, and employee values, and especially myself. Having the experience to experience different chapters in the Mets organization, I have to tell you guys that I have never been prouder to call myself a Met.
1: And this year's class, a class act, three legends, one historic weekend, and a whole lot of plaque room filled up in Cooperstown. Chris Burnett with you on SportsCenter all night. We are now 1 week away from Major League Baseball's highly anticipated trade deadline, set for Monday, August 3rd, 6 p.m. Eastern time. Teams are shopping. Some are buying, some are selling. Tarek Skubal continues to be one of the hottest names on the list. ESPN's Doug Glanville joined Game Night to share the latest on what he's hearing with Skubal.
10: I think they can move him. I mean, 8 days from now, if they go 0-8, he's definitely not a Tiger. So if they go 4-4, you know, I mean, that's the problem. They need to run the table to a certain degree to be, okay, we're in this. Now, they're in it to win the division. Is that enough? Well, it's enough to get in there and to have Skubal on the mound. So they have to convince to be in the position. The division isn't strong, so that's one in their favor. But keep in mind, the longer they keep holding him, it's going to be harder to get much for him on the other side of that. So, but the challenge they have is if they make a move with him, it's a signal to the rest of the team. And it's not a positive one, because you're certainly better with Skubal than without.
1: Tigers currently sit six games back in the AL Central. Detroit is home against Baltimore and then travels to face the A's ahead of next week's deadline. Will the wins come? Is Skubal a Tiger? Is he sent elsewhere? Keep it right here on ESPN Radio for the latest. And let's hear the buzz from NFL training camp today. That's next. 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It's ESPN Radio.
11: 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We'll discuss Monday, 6 a.m. Eastern on Unsportsmanlike.
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1: 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Chris Burnett with you here on SportsCenter All Night. 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We focus in on Houston. Top storyline entering Texans camp is QB CJ Stroud. After one of the greatest rookie seasons by an NFL QB in league history, Stroud's encore, it's been too mediocre at best seasons since. The low point was last year's postseason, where he was responsible for 7 turnovers, including a career-high 4 interceptions in the first half of Houston's divisional round playoff loss to the Patriots. Can he return to form? Texans retooled the O-line, brought in 3 new guys up front. The pressure is on, though. Some would say more so than Charlotte's Bryce Young. ESPN's Courtney Cronin on Best Week Ever.
22: Not just the number 1 overall pick from that 2023 class, it's number 2 as well. C.J. Stroud. You can put either of them. It's 1A, 1B in terms of pressure for this year. And C.J. Stroud had already proven, unlike Bryce Young, I would venture to say that Stroud actually has more pressure on him because we saw this glimpse of being the franchise quarterback his rookie year when he got the Texans to the playoffs. The lasting image we have of him is throwing 4 interceptions in the first half of that game against the Patriots. Both of these guys are looking to get paid.
1: Indeed they are. Stroud won't have much time to figure it out, though. Texans open 2026 at home against the Bills on September 13th. Heading north, the Green Bay Packers made the playoffs last year for the 3rd straight season, but saw it in with a bad taste in their mouth, falling to division foe Chicago in the playoffs. Linebacker Micah Parsons still rehabbing that ACL, expected to be back midseason. Expectations for this season are tempered. Some think this time next year could be the year, though. ESPN's Gabe Neitzel on Sunday morning.
23: I think the Packers are a year away from being on this list.
2: Okay.
23: To me, if the Packers made the Super Bowl, it would be very similar to the type of run that you just talked about for your Broncos, where everything goes their way. I think they've got a lot of talent, but they've got a lot of question marks. Micah Parsons, don't know when he's going to be coming back. And if he misses more games than expected, what does that do to their record? Does that mean they don't win the division? Now they're a wild card team, having to win 3 on the road. I have too many questions about the Packers to put them on that short list that I would want for teams that can win the Super Bowl.
1: Packers currently have the 2nd shortest odds to win the NFC North, plus 215 behind Detroit. That according to DraftKings Sportsbook. And a reminder, ESPN is the home for Super Bowl 61, February 14th, 2027 on ESPN ABC and brought to you by the Walt Disney Company. The countdown starts now. SportsCenter All Night, ESPN Radio, back to the diamond, Rockies Brewers. Jacob Mizorowski, the Miz, on the bump for Milwaukee. 10-4 this season, and he was at it again against Colorado. Came out laser-focused. Struck out the first 7 batters he faced. Set a new franchise record to start a game in the process. We pick it up in the 5th.
0: 3-2. Struck him out swinging with a curveball. A dozen strikeouts for Jacob Mizorowski.
1: 620 WTMJ, already his ninth game with 10-plus Ks this season, most in baseball and tied for the most in a season in Brewers history. He'd strike out the side three times today, joins Paul Skeens as the only pitchers to do it. Milwaukee at the plate in the bottom of the sixth.
0: Going in on Vaughn, 1-2. Fly ball left center, that's got good wood on it, and it's going to be gone. Second home run of the homestand, is fourth of the season. Big insurance run tacked on for the Brewers. Makes it 4-1 Milwaukee.
1: And the Brewers would keep the scoring party going until the eighth. They win this one 11-2 on 14 hits. Jacob Mizorowski, first pitcher in the expansion era. That goes back to 1961 with 11 Ks and zero hits in the first four innings of a game. Also, the Miz threw 66 pitches of at least 100 miles per hour today, the most in a single game since pitch tracking became a thing in 2008. Diamondbacks Nationals rubber match in the nation's capital, Arizona, played well since the All-Star break, 7-3 in the last 10 games. D-backs got on the board first, and this one was back and forth for a while, hits everywhere. Then bottom of the fifth, Nationals at the plate.
3: Now the pitch on the way, swung on, driven in the air to right center field. Back goes Tawo again, looking up, going, gone, goodbye! Another home run for C.J. Abrams. Bang, zoom, he does it again, number 27. He's driven in three in the game, and he's given the Nationals the lead with four runs home here at the bottom of the fifth inning. It's now the Nationals six, the Diamondbacks four.
1: Nationals Radio Network, that was his second multi-home run game this season, now has nine home runs in July, which is tied with teammate James Wood for the most in baseball this month. And hey, speaking of Wood, he got the memo. We move to the bottom of the eighth.
3: Now the pitch. Wood swings, drives one, another one. Deep left center field. It's going. It is gone. Goodbye. Up into the pit. Another two-home run game. And the Nationals reach double digits here at the bottom of the eighth inning. It's Washington 10 and Arizona 5.
1: And there you have it. Nationals win it 10-7. Just up 9-95 in Baltimore. Braves Orioles rubber match of their own. Needed extras in the 11th.
0: Pitch on the way. Rifled through the right side. Base hit by Riley. Here comes Mateo. That rolls all the way into the gap. Riley digging for second. Braves take the lead on the double by Riley. 3-2 in the 11th.
1: 680 the Fan. The first go-ahead hit in extra innings since April 28th. And the Braves close it out. Win the rubber match 3-2 in 11 innings. Cubs, Pirates. Pirates get the win here 8-7. The loss snapped a three-game losing streak. And Blue Jays, Red Sox. Red Sox steal this one 6-1. More from the Evil Empire's trip to Philly. That's next. SportsCenter All Night continues. 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
5: The Arizona Cardinals and quarterback Jacoby Brissett reached an agreement on a reworked contract that will pay him $15.5 million guaranteed this season, with the chance to make $21 million with incentives. That from a source who told ESPN's Adam Schefter on Sunday. The San Diego Padres used 2 8th-inning home runs to overcome an early 3-run deficit to beat Miami 5-3 on Sunday, extending the Marlins' losing streak to a franchise record 12 games. And Bryson Stott homered, doubled, and drove in 5 runs. NL All-Star catcher starter Christopher Sanchez pitched 6 solid innings, and the Philadelphia Phillies avoided a 3-game sweep with an 11-4 victory over the Yankees on Sunday night. The game heard right here on ESPN Radio.
6: Right-hander comes, set, fires. Swing and a miss, struck him out, and that's the ball game. The Phillies won it. 11-4 the final. Salvage the finale.
5: Sports Center All Night, ESPN Radio, and the all-new ESPN app, Sirius XM Channel 80. I'm Chris Burnett. You heard the final call there from Yankees Phillies, and what a night it was in Philadelphia. And when you talk about a team effort, you'll think of this one. Bryson Stott homered, doubled, and drove in 5 runs. All-star starter Christopher Sanchez pitched well, gave up 3 runs on 6 hits, struck out 6, and Alec Bohm hit a 3-run double. The win allowed Philly to stop the 4-game skid and stay within reach of NL East leader Atlanta. Despite missing 3 of their top hitters in their lineup, New York skipper Aaron Boone wanted the sweep.
7: You win 2, though, you always want to win that 3rd one. So, obviously you want to win series, and we came here and did that, and that's a good thing. But we got another tough one on a quick turnaround here tomorrow, starting a week in Chicago, and another team that's playing well.
5: And the Yankees offense just hasn't been all that Yankees lately. Missing Judge, Stanton, and now Cody Bellinger after the hamstring on Saturday night. ESPN's own Doug Glanville had more on game night.
8: You know, they have a lot of holes right now, and with Bellinger out, that just not only impacts, you know, his streakiness, but the fact that he's a huge asset defensively when you talk about

0: Yankee Stadium as well, because left field is huge at Yankee Stadium, and you almost need two center fielders. He gives you that versatility, so that's a big blow. Talking to Boone before the game, he was just emphasizing, well, I think our offense can be better, but I also know that when Judge first went down, Goldschmidt went on 2 weeks of just being on fire, and you didn't notice as much the lack of right-handed power until Goldschmidt started to struggle, and July exposed a lot. Now, they are about .500 without Judge. They're not scoring anywhere close to as many runs, and that's to be expected. But they have a team that can still win because they're preventing runs. They have the arms to do it. So, you know, you try to run as far as you can, as fast as you can until Judge possibly gets back. But you also have to prepare for the worst-case scenario as this trade deadline comes around the corner.
1: And New York now heads to Chicago to face the AL Central leading White Sox before the trade deadline. Philly heading to South Beach to face the struggling Marlins. Chris Burnett with you here on SportsCenter All Night. We'll stick with baseball. Guardians, Rays. Tampa sitting in the catbird seat, currently the best record in the American League. Cleveland trying to hold on to that third wild card spot at the moment. Rays sent Drew Rasmussen to the mound, going for the sweep, and Rasmussen tossed a gem. This thing was scoreless until the fifth.
2: See what Mullins does. Infield all the way in. The first one, he squares and bunts it off to the first base side. Manzardo has it, bobbles, and can't make a play. Everybody's safe, and the Rays take a 1-0 lead.
1: 620 WDAE. Rasmussen was the story, though.
3: And again, Rasmussen throws. Swing, ground ball right to second base. As easy as it gets. The pick up and throw by Palacios in plenty of time. A one-hit shutout through seven for Drew Rasmussen.
1: And that would do it for Rasmussen. Seven total innings, just the one hit for Cleveland, and nine strikeouts. Second game this season with seven innings pitched and zero or one hits allowed. He had two such games in his first six career seasons. Rays get the win 1-0. Rays 10th series sweep this season. That's the most in baseball. The Guardians, five-game losing streak is their longest of the season. The game finished in just under 2 hours, and it's only the fourth game to finish in under 2 hours, the second involving the Rays. Astros, White Sox, Chicago still holding serve in the AL Central, just ahead of Cleveland. Houston in a battle in the AL West. Tight game here until the sixth, and then the White Sox found the bats. We picked this one up in the eighth.
4: Bullpen, and Murakami launches out into deep right. He's hit two today, 12-3.
1: ESPN 1000, that's 22 home runs. It ties Shohei Ohtani for the second most home runs by a Japanese-born rookie, and only trails Kazuma Okamoto. Six RBI is the most in a game in his career, and the Sox get three in the eighth, go on to win 12-3 on 12 hits. The White Sox earned their 55th win in 104th game of the season. They've won 55th game in their 144th game last season. For the White Sox, it's also five home runs are tied for the most hits in a game this season. Royals, Tigers, Kansas City came out swinging and scored two in the opening frame. Grabbed another in the fourth before Detroit got on the board with four in the fifth. Tigers led 4-3 heading to the eighth. Enter Kansas City's Michael Massey.
5: Here's the pitch. Collins runs. Breaking ball hit in the air. Deep right field. McKinstry drifts back. He looks up at the stands. It's out of here. Michael Massey flips this game with one swing. A go-ahead two-run homer. And the Royals go from down one to up one. 5-4 in the top of the eighth inning.
1: 96.5 The Fan. That's Massey's first career go-ahead home run in the seventh inning or later. And it would be enough. Royals beat the Tigers 5-4. For the Royals, they've won back-to-back games versus the Tigers to split the series after losing the first five games at Comerica Park this season. The Tigers, four runs on three hits in the fifth inning, zero runs on five hits the rest of the game. Mariners, Rangers, top two teams in the AL West battle, and Rangers waste no time getting on the board and lead it 3-1 heading into the top of the seventh. Seattle at the plate with two on.
6: The 2-0.
4: Swung on and destroyed. It is high. It is deep. It is gone. Tom Kahn's own three-run home run, and the Mariners have the lead. It is 4-3 in the seventh inning. That was the big swing the Mariners have been looking for.
1: Seattle

0: Sports, 7:10 a.m. Second career go-ahead home run in the seventh inning or later, and a big swing indeed. It wouldn't be the only one, though. The very next batter.
1: Canzone with the trident in the dugout. Here's the pitch. Swung on. That is blasted right center field. It's high. It's deep. It is gone. Back-to-back blast. That one into the Rangers bullpen. First dump Canzone, and now Randy Arozarena. It's 5-3 Mariners.
0: The third game this season, the Mariners have had back-to-back home runs, and you can book it after that one. Both teams collect one more, and the Mariners win this one 6-4. Seattle snagged 14 hits, tied for their second most in a game this season. First win at Globe Life Field this season. They were 0-5 entering the day. The Rangers, it's their first loss this year when leading entering the seventh inning. They were 45-0 before this loss. We're the only team across baseball entering Sunday that had not lost a game in that situation this season. SportsCenter All Night, ESPN Radio.
2: LeBron James is signing with the Philadelphia 76ers.
3: Whoa!
2: On a two-year, $8 million deal with a player option.
4: The Sixers were not even in the picture. We're not on the map until Bob Myers and Mike Gansey went out there and traded for Jaylen Brown. So LeBron James looked at that roster.
5: I'm shocked by this. I think this right here puts the Philadelphia 76ers right there with the New York Knicks as the favorites in the Eastern Conference.
0: LeBron James officially signed with the 76ers on Sunday. The two-year, $8 million deal includes a player option and full 15% trade kicker, sources told ESPN Shams Charania. Despite the news dump on Friday and the shockwave sent around the sports world at King James's decision, there are skeptics. Can this lead to wins right away? Some say yes, some say no. ESPN's Andre Snellings on primetime.
6: The 76ers have, as currently constituted, or as constituted before LeBron got there, we never seen them before, right? Like they had already made a major trade. And anytime you bring in, major new players, there's a adjustment period before you see somebody contend. It is very rare that you see a team put together and you just stir and add water and it's a contender. And so when I look at teams, obviously, the Knicks won the championship, the Thunder and the Spurs would have been contenders, on their own. But you put them aside. If you look at the teams that maybe LeBron was considering, I look at a team like Cleveland and they've been right there.
0: They have. Now, believers, they'll say, if anyone can do it, it's LeBron. So what constitutes success here? A playoff berth, conference finals, a ring? Gina Mizell from the Philadelphia Inquirer on Best Week Ever.
7: I think getting past the second round is sort of the first bar that needs to be cleared, because this team has not gotten past the second round since the Allen Iverson 2001 finals team, which I don't know how many people outside of Philly really have wrapped their brain around, that they have not reached the Eastern Conference finals since then, which was now 25 years ago. So Joel Embiid's never gotten past the second round. Tyrese Maxey's never gotten past the second round.
0: Well, LeBron made it clear he's in Philly because it's still there. The drive, the need to win. And Sixers fans, they believe. SportsCenter All Night, ESPN Radio, back inside NFL training camp. And Cardinals QB Jacoby Brissett has ended the holdout. He didn't mince words either when asked about it.
8: What would you say to the people that might be skeptical of your holdout given the record last year?
9: Skeptical about what?
8: The fact that holding out after going 1-11 for a team that struggled a year ago.
9: So what's the question?
8: What would you say to those folks?
9: Could care less. Deal got done.
0: Okay, so he could care less. Head coach Mike LaFleur, pretty direct as well, with all that in the rearview mirror now.
10: Yeah, it's good. You know, happy for him, happy for our team. You know, and like we said, I mean, it was productive, you know, and so for it to get done now, sooner rather than later, is good.
0: Stay with us for updates throughout camp. We now head north and check in with the New England Patriots. A.J. Brown hype. Not dying down anytime soon. Really the opposite with camp opening up. One of the biggest preseason questions in the league. How is this acquisition going to help QB Drake May? Good morning, football's Kyle Brandt on SportsCenter earlier.
3: We have to remember that last year in the regular season, I think Drake May was the best quarterback in football. I voted for him for MVP. He was that good. And now he gets the most talented wide receiver he's ever had. A mercurial guy whose greatest asset might be just how much he wants to prove to the Eagles that he still has it. I get it. Caleb Williams is fun, and he won the NFL dunk contest last year. But as a guy who was born and raised in Chicago, I think Drake May is going to be better than Caleb this year. I don't know if he's going to be cooler. It doesn't matter. Just better. And I think A.J. Brown's a massive part of that.
0: I think we all do. Well, that's some serious praise for Drake May, too. Can't blame the hype. Is Brown the secret to a run to Super Bowl 61? We'll find out. We've got the latest for you right here on ESPN Radio. And SEC Media Days in the books in college football. 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
4: From 30 for 30 podcast, the betrayal of Shohei Ohtani is the real story behind the scandal that almost ruined it all. 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
7: Thanks, Chris. A busy Sunday in Major League Baseball, and we start in Baltimore, where it goes extras between the Orioles and Braves, and this would prove to be the game winner. 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
8: Pitch on the way. Rifled through the right side, base hit by Riley. Here comes Mateo. That rolls all the way into the gap. Riley digging for second. Braves take the lead on the double by Riley. 3-2 in the 11th.
3: Number 4.
7: One of the game's bright young stars had himself a day at the plate in D.C. and a victory over the Diamondbacks. 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
9: Now the pitch. Woods swings, drives on another one. Deep left center field. It's going, going. It is gone. Goodbye. Another two-home run game, and the Nationals reach double digits here at the bottom of the eighth inning.
3: Number 3.
7: The Mariners would use the home run ball in Texas to gain ground on the Rangers. The call on Seattle Sports, 7:10 a.m.
10: The 2-0.
7: Swung on and destroyed. It is high. It is deep. It is gone. Tom Canzone, 3-run home run, and the Mariners have the lead. It is 4-3 in the seventh inning. That was the big swing the Mariners have been looking for.
3: Number 2.
7: Padres rally in the eighth in Miami to hand the Marlins their 12th straight loss, a 97-3 The Fan.
11: 1-1 ripped in the air to deep right field. Conine's going back. This one, gonna go! Second of the inning, and the Padres have a lead for the first time today. Jackson Merrill and Manny Machado with eighth inning homers, and the Padres lead it 4-3.
3: Number 1.
7: In our top sound, this was the difference maker for the Royals who went over the Tigers in Detroit, a 96-5 The Fan.
12: Here's the pitch. Collins runs. Breaking ball hit in the air. Deep right field. McKinstry drifts back. He looks up in the stands. It's out of here. Michael Massey flips this game with one swing. A go-ahead two-run homer. And the Royals go from down one to up one. 5-4 in the top of the eighth inning.
4: And that was Massey's first career go-ahead home run in the seventh inning or later, and it would be enough. The Royals beat the Tigers 5-4. SportsCenter All Night, ESPN Radio, college football talking season winding down. Big Ten, the last of the Power Four to go this week in Chicago. SEC Media Days wrapped in Tampa late last week. Big question there, can the SEC get back to the title game? It just means more is hoping that's enough to make it back for the first time since 2022. ESPN's Heather Dinich thinks the SEC has a challenging road in front of it.
13: When you look at the ESPN research that says every team in the SEC, every single one, has at least a 50% chance to lose multiple games

0: The overarching question is, can the SEC snap the Big Ten streak of national titles? And of course, within the conference, they think they can, but there's also a very real concession. This is going to be a lot more harder, not only to win the SEC, but, you know, to win the national title, obviously.
1: And hey, for the SEC, it starts with that 9-game schedule in effect this season, plus the additional matchup against a quality opponent. It's Georgia and it's Texas atop the preseason list to make a run at it. That, according to DraftKings Sportsbook, we are now just 34 days to kick off of the college football season. SportsCenter All Night, ESPN Radio, wrapping up Sunday's MLB slate, Reds-Cardinals. Both teams getting on the board early. A score of 2-2 would carry us to the end of 9 and then in the 10th.
2: And the 0-1 pitch to Lowe. Swinging a line drive toward left center field, falling. It's down for a hit. One run home. Here comes Ellie. It's bobbled by Newt Barr. The Reds will get two. And it is a 3-run 10th. 5-2 Reds.
1: 700 WLW. St. Louis got one back in the bottom frame, but it's not enough. The Reds win it 5-3 in 10 innings. For the Reds, they win a road series against the Cardinals for the third time over the last 5 seasons. 11th series over that span. Ellie De La Cruz, 18th home run this season, ties himself for the most by a Reds shortstop through 85 player games of a season. And the Cardinals, 23rd loss when scoring first this season. That's tied for most in baseball with the Mariners and the Tigers. Athletics Twins, bad news for the A's Sunday. All-star catcher Shea Langelier is placed on the IL with a torn meniscus. He is potentially done for the season. And this one felt like it would be all Minnesota still early in the second.
3: Injury delay, a balk, and this ball lined into right field, and that's a base hit. Brooks Lee is going to score. They'll send Austin Martin to throw from right field way up the line. It's a 2-run back of the field single for Ryan Jeffers. It's a 6-0 Minnesota Twins lead, and that's how you keep your foot on the gas.
1: Treasure Island Baseball Network. A's battled back late but couldn't overcome the hole they dug, and the Twins win it 11-8. For the Twins, fourth consecutive home series win, longest such streak this season, and tied for the longest active streak in MLB with the Brewers. Angels, Giants, two teams trying to rise from the cellar. Angels struck first, then top of the fourth.
3: Top of the fourth.
2: Here's the pitch, and Adele hits one high, and this ball's well hit out into center, and that one is gone. Joe Adele connects, and Adele's 16th home run of the season. A 2-run shot, some add-on runs, and it's 4-0 Angels.
1: Angels Radio, AM 830. That was his third home run this season of at least 445 feet, a shot. Only Kyle Schwarber has more with 4. The Giants, they made a rally, but they came up short, and the Angels win this one 4-3. For Mike Trout, it's his first 4-hit game since April, and that was at Texas, the 21st of his career. Jorge Soler, home run snaps a 20-game home run drought, his longest over the last 5 seasons. The Giants are now the only team in baseball without a 3-game series sweep this season, and they also fall to 10-17 in one-run games this season, third worst in baseball. SportsCenter All Night, ESPN Radio, back to college football, where the Big Ten is the final Power Four conference to go through media days, and they will run from July 28th to the 30th at the Hilton Chicago. Preseason conference favorite Ohio State and Ryan Day will go on Wednesday. And that'll do it. Coming up next is Unsportsmanlike. 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
23: The Sixers were not even in the picture, were not on the map until Bob Myers and Mike Gansey went out there and traded for Jaylen Brown. So LeBron James looked at that roster.
24: I'm shocked by this. I think this right here puts the Philadelphia 76ers right there with the New York Knicks as the favorites in the Eastern Conference.
25: 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No longer LeBron watch, just time to watch LeBron in Philadelphia. Along with Michelle Smallman, Chris Canty, Evan Cohen with you, LeBron James signs officially a two-year, $8 million deal with the Philadelphia 76ers. Not Miami, not Cleveland, not Golden State, certainly not back to the Lakers. He's a Sixer. Good morning, Smalls. Good morning, CeCe.
26: Are you okay, Ev?
27: Yeah,
26: I'm all right. I know you anticipated LeBron signing with the Miami Heat. Are you okay now that you've had the letdown and had a chance to process over the weekend?
27: Wellness checkup.
26: Yeah.
25: So I am not going to be more two-faced than I already am. And so I'll wait till about 41 games into the season to start hating on him. Because
27: why 41?
25: Well, halfway point. So okay. I'm just saying, that, like, I can't be the person that sits here and hopes he joins my team a week ago and then crush him a week later. Mm-hmm. I'm not going to do that. Okay. Again, give it a couple of weeks, games, whatever you want to say. I'll get back to that place. I really wanted this for my team, for Pat Riley, specifically to close that loop. If you asked me, gun to my head, where did I think he was going to go? I still thought Golden State, as you guys know, because in my head, it was always about that flight home, that easy flight home to see his daughter and his wife. I didn't know we should have been so literal. Like, we make fun of people that are, including me, that are Captain Literal on things. Mm-hmm. We should have realized Rich Paul was being literal. If the Knicks didn't win the championship, New York was always where he wanted to go. New York was where... New York.
26: Yeah.
25: Where he's likely going to live.
26: Yeah.
0: Right.
25: And we never thought that part of it. We always... We sat here with Lil Wayne and we're like, how long's the private flight from L.A. to San Fran? And Wayne said to us, you mean like what Chris Paul did? And we're like, yeah. What? Tell us about that. We never thought... It's like 5 minutes to get from New York to Philly. We
0: especially
25: never
0: with the right transportation, which he will have access to.
25: You think? I listen, this is just a remarkable...
26: That's what the salary for the Sixers is for.
0: Yeah.
26: The helicopter ride.
0: The chopper company. Truly, the chopper budget.
25: You don't need to pay it to LeBron. Just pay it to the chopper company. But I think we should have been more literal with some of these things. But it's a wow. It's absolutely a wow, Smalls.
0: But he was literal with it. When he was at Fanatics Fest, he said, I want to go somewhere where I can trust the process. And we all gasped at that. My computer even just gasped at it. Is he giving us a clue? Is he going to Philly? And he was telling us all along, even though people say he didn't make his decision until 1 a.m. on Friday morning, late into Thursday night, early Friday morning.
25: Please.
0: If he said trust the process... on that stage in that moment, I'm inclined to believe that he wanted to go there all along. But I love this, you guys. I had said on Friday's show that this had drug out to a point where it was no longer interesting and that the only thing that could make it spicy was LeBron James going to Philadelphia, because at this point in the game, it felt like Miami and Cleveland been there, done that. The safest two places for him to land and end his career. Golden State, while it would have been interesting because the Warriors were his nemesis for so long, from a basketball perspective, I didn't know how that would be coming out of the West. Now we've got LeBron James and the final chapter of his career trying to do something that no player in the NBA has ever done, win four championships with four different teams. It is boom or bust. He's going somewhere with no history and an attempt to win. If he does it, we're talking about his legacy on a completely different tier. If he doesn't do it, he tried to chase a ring in his final chapter and he failed. I appreciate the competitor and LeBron James wanting to go for it.
26: Well, it comes along with a tremendous amount of risk, and we all focus on the upside because it's all positive vibes. And on paper, everybody looks like the championship contender to beat. But when you think about the downside to this move, if he chooses to go to Philly over all of those other destinations that wanted him, over Golden State, over Miami, over Cleveland, we will always second guess this decision because it didn't come down to money. Mm-hmm. There were other places that could have given him more money. Now, of course, it's marginal because it's essentially him going to a team on a minimum contract. But dollars and cents, it would have been more money. He chose to go to Philadelphia, a team that hadn't won a championship in 43 years. Mm-hmm. He chose that over some of the other situations that, from a culture standpoint, had something that was championship ready made. So on paper, the talent for the Philadelphia Sixers seems to lend itself to playing the style of basketball that LeBron James has thrived in late in his career, which is being able to get up and down the court. LeBron top 10 in fast break points. Tyrese Maxey and then Jaylen Brown, both of those guys are in that category. And then, of course, Vijay Edgecombe, I think he's at 14th when it comes to fast break points. So it's a style of basketball where LeBron James can be successful. But if it doesn't work out, everybody, and I mean everybody around the NBA world, hell, even fans in Philadelphia, are going to let LeBron James hear it.
25: Excellent points. He's never experienced a fan base like this. And somebody could sit there and say, well, what about when he was with Miami going back to Cleveland and how nasty that was? No doubt, that was a singular game. If they're not good for 41 home games, his own fans will boo them. But I want to piggyback on what you said. I believe he chose the hardest path. And you could say, well, this is the best roster of all the crews that he was potentially going to join, all the teams. He chose the hardest path. Mm-hmm. Fans have no connection to him. Organization has no connection to him. The upside is unbelievably pressure-filled. We know now what happiness means. Happiness means a ring. Not a wedding ring. Because he left his wife and daughter potentially in L.A. or in New York, right? And not with him 24-7. So it's happiness, when he said he's going to choose happiness, that means winning it all. But if he doesn't... If he doesn't, and this is why I do respect the path that he's going down. If he doesn't, remember Willie Mays and the Mets? Do you remember Joe Namath on the Rams? I won't go to MJ and the Wizards because I think he's a lot better than people think. You remember when Jerry Rice was on the Seahawks and the Broncos?
26: Oh, boy.
25: That's where we go with this, right? If he were to go to Miami and it didn't work, well, it's closing the loop with Riley, okay? If he were to go to Cleveland, Smalls, you said it, they could go 0-82.
0: Yes.
25: Cool. If he goes to the Warriors and it didn't work, it's, I want to be in L.A. I want to be with my wife and daughter. I want to be close enough to my two sons, Arizona and Los Angeles, respectively. And I want to be with my friends, Draymond Green, Steph Curry, et cetera. This is the only one of the realistic options where if it doesn't work, the downside is enormous. The upside's enormous, too. But I respect him because he chose the hardest path in my mind.
26: I do want to push back on one thing because you said the organization has no connection to him. That may well be true. But he does have a connection with Mike Gansey.
25: Who's
26: he's known since a teenager. And by the way, I don't know that we've ever seen an executive in sports have a better first offseason with a team than what Mike Gansey is putting together 100%. This summer.
0: It's
26: absolutely incredible. But he has that connection. He's known him since he was a teenager. He knew him back with the Cleveland Cavaliers days. Yep. And then, of course, he's got the connection with Nick Nurse, who's a clutch client, Tyrese Maxey, who's a clutch client and a friend. So there is a lot of connectivity, even though LeBron James doesn't have a track record with this team. And I think that's important. Also, being able to lean on Bob Myers, who's a part of the organization, the Josh Harris sports ecosystem, the architect for the Golden State Warriors dynastic run in the 2010s, having him as a part of the franchise, if something were to go left, something to go off the rails, you have that resource available to you. So even though Philly is still trying to put together the infrastructure to develop the culture to win a title, they have a lot of the ingredients that are necessary, people that have done it at other places around the NBA, so much so that LeBron is comfortable entrusting potentially the final two seasons of his NBA career with them.
25: You know what, retroactively, the Philadelphia 76ers' most important management pieces are now good at and have been good at? The winning thing.
0: Yes.
25: Think about this. Bob Myers, who works, he's the president of sports for the Harris Blitzer Sports Entertainment Company. That's the overall group that owns the team. How many titles? Four with the Warriors? Okay, let's go down the line. Mike Gansey, who you just mentioned, president of basketball operations, won a title in the Cavs organization. Correct me if I'm wrong. Final Four player with West Virginia and Joe Mazzulla. All right, let's keep going. How about Jameer Nelson? Executive Vice President of Basketball Operations. Where did he go with the Orlando Magic as a point guard? The NBA Finals and the head coach, Nick Nurse, won a championship in Toronto. Factually, the Philadelphia Management Group, really now good at the winning thing.
1: I'm pretty good at the winning
25: thing. That guy, Daryl Morey, was not. And look what happens when he goes.
26: Who's having a worse offseason, the Boston Celtics or Daryl Morey?
25: Where did Daryl Morey used to work? The Boston Celtics. Let's tie them all together back in the day.
0: It's got to be Daryl Morey.
25: It is.
0: At least the Celtics still have Jason Tatum, and they're hoping to...
26: Hoping to do what?
0: I'm not quite sure.
26: They're hoping to
0: but
26: do what?
0: But they still have one really good piece. What does Daryl Morey have going on?
25: Well, okay,
0: but also, I want to shout out to really quickly. You mentioned Bob Myers and all this, both of you. It was really smart of him to go on Rich Paul's podcast earlier in July and make his pitch. A lot of people said that was influential in LeBron's decision, and they had been trying to get him on for some time. So to have someone of that ilk get on Rich Paul's podcast and make his pitch in the way that he did, that was a really, really smart move by Bob Myers.
25: Remember on Friday, go back on the podcast, listen to it here, wherever podcasts are found. Kevin Clark, This Is Football podcast, talked about reverse engineering Super Bowl teams from years ago. And it's like we look 5 years later and we go, well, of course that team won it all, right? They had Chris Canty. They had OC Umenyora. Of course that defense was great in 11. And of course they beat the Pats the second time, whatever. I feel like this... with this Sixers move for LeBron. Like, oh, he was at Fanatics Fest. What do you think? He didn't talk to Michael Rubin, who owns Fanatics, who was a guest with us a month ago, who used to own a piece of the Sixers and find out every single thing about them? Oh, that's so cute. He's having fun with Kevin Hart on the golf course. What do you think? He doesn't talk to Kevin Hart, who's involved business-wise with all of Philadelphia, to find out every little piece of that? I didn't know. Hand up. Did not know this until Brian Windhorst in the podcast Hoop Collective the other day on the emergency pod with Bobby Marks and Tim McMahon. I had no idea Nick Nurse was a clutch client. I didn't know Rich Paul represented head coaches, because we never talk about that with the NBA. We talk about that with college football and NFL, Jimmy Sexton, famous agent, right? I had no idea that he represented Nick Nurse. Zero clue about that. maybe we should have now that we're reverse engineering this, all the signs were there, the New York part of it, that we never put two and two together on.
26: I'm just glad that he's going to do something different, because I did not want to see him running back with the Cavs or the Heat. I'm glad get to see him don a New Jersey. It brings a level of excitement to what we're anticipating for the upcoming season. And I'm just sitting here thinking about all the different machinations of the schedule that Adam Silver can tinker with now. Mm-hmm. From opening night to Christmas Day, all Martin Luther King Day, all of the major, major holidays where we focus on premier NBA matchups. This is going to be really, really fun.
0: Knicks Sixers?
26: To start the season?
0: Just imagine those.
26: Banner night in the Garden.
0: Those matchups.
26: With LeBron James coming through?
0: You think Knicks fans are going to be able to go to Philly and take over their arena now?
26: Hell no. They were just talking about the surge in ticket demand for the Sixers this upcoming season now that LeBron James is in the fold. This is going to be awesome.
0: I can't wait.
26: Yeah, I will say this. This will be spectacular. It's either going to be really, really good or really, really bad. I don't think there's going to be any in between. But given everybody involved, all the key actors, when it comes to this franchise, I would lean toward it being really, really good. I do think there is a built-in hedge on what the floor of this team is going to be because of the character of some of the individuals that are involved with this Sixers organization. And to me, that's probably why he chose to go here over some of the other prospective destinations, teams like the Minnesota Timberwolves or the Cleveland Cavaliers, hell, even the Denver Nuggets, the Golden State Warriors. When it comes to the injury history, when it comes to the pedigree, I think he chose the place that gives him an opportunity for instant success. And clearly, that's what he prioritized above all else.
25: Happiness equals winning. That's what you learn here. How much can they win? We talked about how he got to this point. What's next with LeBron with this team? We will dive into that next. We're on Sportsmanlike, presented by Progressive Insurance.
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8: If you're LeBron now, when you look at the starting lineup for the Sixers, there's a natural opportunity to slot in as a power forward. And then you could be talking about a starting five with Tyrese Maxey, Vijay Edcombe, Jaylen Brown, Joel Embiid, and LeBron James. That's a starting five that can compete with the New York Knicks to come out of the East.
9: That starting five, as of now, it's going to happen. 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From 30 for 30 podcast, the betrayal of Shohei Ohtani is the real behind-the-scenes scandal that almost ruined it all. On paper, Ippei Mizuhara was Shohei Ohtani's interpreter, but it was so much more than that. They were a team, they were closer than brothers, until it all went horribly wrong. The betrayal of Shohei Ohtani tells the story of the relationship detonated into one of sports' biggest scandals. Check out the betrayal of Shohei Ohtani. The first two episodes are out tomorrow, Tuesday, July 28th, and then episodes 3 through 6 follow on subsequent Thursdays and Tuesdays. The Betrayal of Shohei Ohtani, presented by Gusto. All right, now, LeBron is a member of the Philadelphia 76ers. You heard the clip there where CC said it is Maxey, Edgecombe, Brown, James, and Embiid. At least right now, that is their starting lineup. Can they get to the finals? Can they win it all? What are the expectations?
8: Man. Yeah, of course they can get to the finals. They can win it all. I just don't know if everybody can get to the finish line. Mm. And I guess that's the biggest question. How many games is Joel Embiid going to play in? How many games is LeBron James going to play in? I don't have the answer to that. But what I will say is the presence of Jaylen Brown coupled with Tyrese Maxey and Vijay Edgecombe, that will give this Sixers team a little bit of margin for error when it comes to being able to survive throughout the course of the regular season and keep pace with the upper echelon teams in the Eastern Conference from a winning standpoint. So I do think that they have some built-in cushion because of the abundance of talent that's on this team. And I'm not just talking about guys in the starting lineup. Mm-hmm. They got a lot of depth on this team. The offseason signing of Dean Wade was huge because that's somebody that can defend 3-4-5, and he was arguably Cleveland's best perimeter defender when it came to this past postseason. You got Anthony Simons, who's a walking bucket. You just got KCP after he got bought out from Memphis. You got Bona as a backup big. You've got a lot of pieces that will allow you to sit LeBron James on the second night of a back-to-back. Sit Joel Embiid on the second night of a back-to-back. So I do think from a managerial standpoint, you have enough talent on this team where you can allow your players that are known to be injury-prone an opportunity to somewhat coast throughout the regular season. Now, they do have a requisite number of games that they have to play together in order to develop chemistry in the regular season so they can be ready to go in the postseason. But I would just say from a talent standpoint, Philly has got enough where they can be one of the best teams in the Eastern Conference with LeBron James and Joel Embiid playing around 50-ish games.
10: Totally agree. The finals is the expectation. Anything else is a major failure slash disappointment. You have so many good pieces on this team. One of the problems that we said this Sixers team had advancing, not only was the health, obviously Joel Embiid always banged up, but we thought that they didn't have the DNA of winning. Now you import winners. Nick Nurse had been there, but now you import Jaylen Brown, finals MVP, champion. You bring in LeBron James, obviously one of the greatest players to ever play the game. They know

0: how to win. And CeCe, you brought it up before. While it's going to take a while for them to get chemistry, it's not as if these guys are all unfamiliar with each other. LeBron and Tyrese Maxey share an agent, and Rich Paul, they've worked out together. He and Embiid have played together at the Olympics. Tyrese Maxey and Embiid were really dogging him during this recruitment process, trying to convince him, we want you, come here, we can win. So while, yes, of course, from a basketball standpoint, they have to glue together, the fact that they already have those relationships in place, I think, is really great for them. And even though the Knicks are in the East, the defending champs are in the East, it's an easier path. This is a team that should get to the finals.
1: Yeah, I think the fascinating part about this, and dogged word of the day, the fascinating part about this, I think, is that for every positive, I can come up with a negative. I've never done my notes like this, where I literally am starting to write things down, and I wrote down every positive, and then I had an exact negative.
0: Did you do the classic pros and cons
2: list? That's what it looks like.
0: Should I break up with them? Pros and cons?
1: You look at my notes every day. You can see it from your angle.
2: I feel like my wife does that every single day on why she's married to me. Pros and cons.
0: You'll see her click the pen.
1: You're a child into that. I hope not. Man, oh man.
0: Don't give her any more cons.
1: So, okay. The theme of this conversation has been how far they could go, championship or bust, etc. Because there's an argument that they have the best starting five in the league, right? Well, someone is not only not going to be the guy, someone's not going to be the other guy. Jaylen Brown is awesome. LeBron is there because of Jaylen Brown in many ways. Jaylen Brown probably was okay leaving Boston because they were taking his top spot and giving it to someone else. What happened here? What spot is he here? You're 100% positive that he'd rather be here in this situation than Milwaukee, where he's the guy?
0: You know what?
1: He's already won a championship.
0: Do you know what I'm 100% positive of? That he goes there with a chip on his shoulder and that he'll do whatever it takes to win and prove the Boston Celtics wrong.
1: Yeah, okay. The point of the exercise is not to be better than the Celtics. Not when LeBron James shows up.
2: No.
1: The point of the exercise is to win 16 games in May and June.
0: Correct. But I'm saying you will maybe check your ego at the door if you're any of these pieces that we're talking about in an effort to win, especially if you're Jaylen Brown, because guess what? They ship you out to Philly and you win in year one. And what are the Celtics? You win the divorce. Plain and simple.
1: Sure.
0: You win the divorce.
1: No question. But again, I could give you every positive you're going to give me. I could give you the negative, right? He's joining Embiid. Embiid doesn't have to do that much, that is important. Like, Joel Embiid could play zero games in the regular season. His goal is to help them win 16 in the playoffs. I understand that. But I also am not 100% certain Embiid's going to be there. Like, if they have a great offer on the table, whether it's for Anthony Davis or anybody else, they're going to have to think about that. And if you really want to change everything in Philadelphia and you want to have championship robust expectations, as Tim McMahon says of the Hoop Collective, this is Embiid's franchise, it's Maxey's team, but this is LeBron's season. And this is LeBron's season. He put everything on his back now for this season. So this is championship or bust because he chose the one place where it has to be championship or bust. Did I get the word of the day correct?
0: You did not. Dog, it is not our word of the day.
1: Wow. Okay. So I lost. Congratulations to you. Whatever the word of the day is, I guess we will find out at some point here coming up. We will also find out who the biggest losers are when it comes to LeBron James after CeCe tells us about the biggest winner, and that is 5-Hour Energy.
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15: 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A man who is certainly on the Mount Rushmore of everybody's basketball conversation. LeBron James has made his choice.
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0: Days at noon Eastern on ESPN, talking about LeBron as always stacked the team. I don't think there's any argument on that. Again, for every LeBron reaction positively towards this move, there's an opposite counter to it. I mean, okay, he's always stacked the team. Oh, if he gets a fifth championship with a fourth team, that's unbelievable. The counter is he needs four teams to get five championships, and he needs all these Hall of Famers and All-Stars. You can go to every positive and every negative, and it's fascinating, and that's why this is such a juicy, exciting story, probably more so than any other team he could have gone to in terms of LeBron to Philadelphia. But there are losers, unfortunately. People lost out on this. Teams lost out on this. When you're thinking about who lost the most by not getting him, where would you go? Biggest loser of the LeBron sweepstakes.
1: It has to be Steph Curry and the Golden State Warriors, doesn't it?
2: Has to.
1: Because LeBron decided that he was going to choose a place for basketball reasons and not roll with a team because he has a pre-existing relationship and connectivity as a result. Right, he didn't go back home to Cleveland. He didn't go to Miami where he won two championships. He decided to go to Philadelphia. That's LeBron James telling Steph Curry, I got a better chance of winning with Joel Embiid than I do with you. That's a hard pill to swallow if you're Steph Curry and you're Steve Kerr. And yet we're talking about another offseason where Steph Curry looks at an opportunity for his team to make a sizable move that can shift the balance of power in the conference in the Warriors' favor, and the Warriors not be able to pull off said move. That's tough to process, especially as you get further and further into the twilight of your career.
2: And they needed help. They needed LeBron James to come there. They're dealing with injuries. Moses Moody with that left patellar tendon, Jimmy Butler with the ACL. They needed some depth in Golden State. And when Draymond deferred the money, you thought, oh, okay, maybe LeBron really is going there. And when he opted out, they were like, oh, yeah, he's making this move. But why would he do this? Oh, for Anthony Davis, for LeBron James. So they went from having the potential of bringing in two guys that could really help them win to getting none of them. It has to be the Golden State Warriors, the biggest losers in this. Second on that list for me, the Miami Heat. They could have really used LeBron James' help. And I'm curious, as a Heat fan, what Heat Nation, or whatever you guys call yourself, is feeling right now, because they had that link drop, that prefatory move where everybody thought he was going to Miami, that they tipped their hand. So are you feeling a type of way that he didn't choose the Heat?
0: All right, word of the day, whatever the hell that was.
2: Prefatory.
0: Yeah. Okay.
2: Is our word of the day.
0: I don't know. If you're trying to spark the fire, you're about to do a good job.
1: Okay.
2: Yeah, I just...
0: Maybe turn your volume down a little bit.
2: I dumped some gas.
0: Yeah, I know. I know you don't like when I yell too much.
2: No, I want you to hear,
0: okay.
2: Please.
0: Can we please acknowledge the Miami Heat got Giannis? Can anyone acknowledge that? Guess what? If you said to the Philadelphia 76ers right now, you could have Giannis or LeBron, they would take Giannis at the same price. Giannis, as the best player on a team, can get you to the NBA Finals at $50 million a year. LeBron James is not going to be asked to be the best player in the Philadelphia 76ers. I am not going to rip LeBron James. Not yet. Give me time. But we have to acknowledge that the Miami Heat, a year ago, less than a year ago, the two of you were saying, oh, Heat culture's dead, Heat culture's dead. They just pulled off getting Giannis on their team, and they still have Bam. The idea that we're going to rip the Heat and compare them to the Warriors or the Cavs in this case is utterly ridiculous.
2: But if the Giannis acquisition was enough, then why did you and so many members of the Miami Heat fan base desperately want LeBron James
0: because
2: to come
0: he's
2: there?
0: LeBron James.
1: Everybody should want LeBron
0: and
1: James.
0: And he's making
2: $10
0: an hour.
2: But can both things exist at the same time?
0: There's people downstairs that make more than him.
2: Can you want him that badly?
0: Well, maybe not today.
1: But that's true. That's wow. I can't believe, wow.
0: A lot more.
1: There are people downstairs that make more than
0: actually,
1: LeBron
0: no, there
1: James.
0: Are. I'm that's not even I, saying that's actually, my, that's
2: they're,
0: my point.
2: I think they're upstairs.
0: Whatever. Wherever, where are we right
2: I
0: now?
2: Don't know, I'm kidding.
0: The point is, like, oh, you can't counter with the, well, why did you want LeBron? Why did my team and every team want LeBron at $3.9 million a year where the league plays 2.4 of it or whatever it is? Are you kidding? The Lakers should have been begging him to come back at that price. The New Orleans Pelicans, the Sacramento Kings, who stink, should have gotten in the mix.
2: But you can't just be like, oh, we want him so bad. Yes, come to the Heat. Come back home. I want this for Pat Riley. And then when he spurns you, be like, man, we didn't need him. We got Giannis.
0: I never said that. That's putting words in my mouth.
2: Oh, wait, he dumped us? We didn't even want to date him.
1: Like, exactly.
0: I never said that.
2: What do you mean this is over? I never thought this was a thing.
0: Okay, so if we're just going to make things up, I can't believe you think LeBron is the eighth greatest player of all time.

0: we're just going to make things up. Let's do that. I never said what you just said. Like, you literally just put words in my mouth. I said specifically, I'm not going to be more two-faced than I am and rip LeBron. I will not do that. You just totally made something up.
1: But hold on, Ev. You should feel a way about it, though. LeBron James prioritized basketball over all else. And what he also told you was, I think I have a better chance at winning in Philly than I do with Bam and Giannis in year one in Miami.
0: 100% he said that.
1: That's what he just said.
0: That's right. But to sit there and say that the Heat are the biggest losers when the Warriors, their best player is Steph Curry, who's unbelievable. Their second best player probably, if everyone's healthy, is Jimmy Butler at this point. And he's not healthy. And best case scenario, when is Jimmy back? He's going to be back maybe in March?
1: But let me ask you this question, though, because I kind of understand where Smalls is coming from. If LeBron James signs with the Golden State Warriors instead of Philadelphia, I don't know that that move in and of itself gets the Warriors out of the East, out of the Western Conference.
2: I don't either.
1: If LeBron James goes to Miami and joins Giannis and Bam, then all of a sudden it feels like you got a championship that's loading.
0: I still think that, though.
1: You're not winning a title this year.
0: I still think they can get to the finals.
1: Finals.
0: Championship with LeBron, finals with this group. So I am agreeing with you. They would have been better.
1: Exactly. You had a significantly better chance of winning a title with LeBron James than you do without him.
0: But I want to tell you something. I believe there are two teams. We're talking about biggest losers. I believe there are two teams that actually lost LeBron James. They had him and they lost him. Two teams. Let's go back to the final day of the regular season / the final day of LeBron's season with the Lakers, whenever that was, and it ended in the playoffs, okay? At that point, no one would have said the Miami Heat had a shot at getting him, and no one would have said the Philadelphia 76ers had a shot at getting him. So both of those teams, with moves, Giannis, Jaylen Brown, got themselves in the LeBron conversation. Conversely, the Warriors and Cavs have done nothing. Literally nothing. And Brian Windhorst said on NBA Today a month ago or so, let's see what these teams do to try to get him. The Warriors didn't pull the trigger on a Jimmy Butler for Anthony Davis deal. The Cavs didn't pull the trigger on an Evan Mobley for Jaylen Brown deal.
1: Man.
0: So I believe Cleveland and Golden State actually lost LeBron, if you really think about it. Philadelphia gained him, and Miami put themselves in a position, not enough, to be in the conversation. Never did I say, well, we didn't need him anyway with Miami. Never did I say that.
1: No, I'm not saying you said that, but the Cavs one sticks out to me.
0: Mm-hmm.
1: You let Evan Mobley get in the way of adding Jaylen Brown and LeBron James. And based on the reporting around LeBron making his, quote, last decision, the Jaylen Brown of it all is what shifted the odds for Philadelphia being able to land him. The fact that Jaylen Brown went there, finals MVP, somebody that has championship DNA, it got the Sixers roster to a point where LeBron James felt like he could win there. If you're Cleveland, you had every opportunity to pull off that move by moving Evan Mobley. You think the Boston Celtics wouldn't take Evan Mobley over Paul George's salary dump?
0: 100%.
1: So my point is this. If you're Cleveland, you let Evan Mobley get in the way of you having Jaylen Brown and LeBron James on your team.
0: Absolutely.
1: And you were in the Eastern Conference Finals.
0: Absolutely.
1: That is franchise malpractice.
0: So maybe the biggest loser.
1: The biggest loser. The Warriors didn't get him. The biggest loser is the Cavs because they could have got him.
0: Because they could have gotten Jaylen Brown.
1: Okay,
2: which could have led them to LeBron.
1: Yes.
0: So maybe the biggest loser is actually analytics. Because analytics told us that Jaylen Brown was terrible, basically. And reality is telling us Jaylen Brown was the swing piece to get LeBron James.
1: Well, remember what LeBron James said throughout the course of the season when he was with L.A. Jaylen Brown should be considered for MVP. Bron told us what he thought about Jaylen Brown, analytics be damned. So, yeah, if you're the Cavs and you know that LeBron James thinks that this guy is MVP candidacy worthy, why the hell would you let Evan Mobley get in the way of the deal?
0: And by the way, based on the deal that happened, again, we have to use what actually happened, the Brian Windhorst actions over words, right? Action, Boston Celtics, they traded Jaylen Brown for Paul George and two first rounders. And words, not really actions, but words, Brad Stevens said, we can't have two guys making 70% of the cap long term. Maybe they would have rather had the Jimmy Butler and two first rounder deal for Jaylen Brown because at least Butler would have been off the books sooner. So if they're really worried about the 70% thing, there's your way of getting that money off the books after a year versus 2 years. Now, Jimmy wasn't going to play much this year, but you would have had the picks. So again, the biggest loser is anyone that could have gotten Jaylen Brown that didn't. That's kind of what it comes down. If we believe that Jaylen Brown was a swing piece, Maxi, Nurse, Clutch, et cetera, Philly to New York, all these different things. If we believe that Jaylen Brown was a swing piece, then anyone that didn't get Jaylen Brown has to be considered the biggest loser. And anyone that thought he stunk, maybe the Celtics. Well, based on that, I think I just spit all over the place.
2: The dichotomy of what we heard about the way Jaylen Brown was perceived across the league this offseason, he could be the seventh best player on a singular team, things of that nature. It is pretty interesting that he was viewed as the swing piece, that LeBron James thinks he's so good that he would influence his decision to the point that he would go to Philly over some of these other places because of Jaylen Brown.
0: Well, Steph is definitely on that list of people that missed out or his organization. Does that mean his championship window for this Hall of Fame iconic career has officially closed? We'll get to that next. We're on Sportsman Night, presented by Progressive Insurance.
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7: It's bound to Boston. 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The Golden State Warriors back on top of the NBA once more. Four championships in 8 years. 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
8: The great Mark Hess is over the call right here on ESPN Radio. That from 4 years ago, Golden State winning it all over Boston. We are on Sports Tonight, presented by Progressive Insurance, along with Michelle Smallman, Chris Canty, Evan Cohen with you. As Golden State considered one of the losers in the LeBron sweepstakes, as LeBron is officially a member of the Philadelphia 76ers, that is still wild to say. So Golden State, yes, we have two producers, Cam Pratt, Pat Costello, who's out today, both huge Philly sports fans and now have become Sixers fans again. I wonder why.
9: I didn't quit on them. Pat did.
8: Okay, so Pat has become a Sixers fan.
10: Were you ever really in on them?
9: Me? Yeah, absolutely. I'm more in on them now. I've also never been the biggest LeBron fan in the world, but he's not my favorite player.
8: Yep, that's how it works. Been there before, that's for sure. And almost was there again, as a matter of fact. Steph Curry, Jimmy Butler, Kristaps Porzingis, Moses Moody, Al Horford, Yoxel Lendenborg, Pods, likely Draymond. Steph Curry is in the final year of his contract. He will soon be extension eligible. He is making $62.5 million this season, which, as wild as this may sound, is probably underpaid for what he has done for that organization and that area of the country. Smalls, has Steph Curry's championship window officially closed with this LeBron move?
10: Well, it's going to be 39 in March. So we know that the clock is ticking on how much time that he has left in his career. And you mentioned Moody, you mentioned Butler, the injuries that the Warriors are dealing with up at the top. That's going to be hard for them to overcome without reinforcements. Maybe Steph and the Warriors can tread water until they're able to bring in some sort of reinforcements throughout the season. But I'm not altogether hopeful based on the current construction of the team, the injuries that they're dealing with, and the landscape of the West that Steph Curry and the Warriors will ever be able to win a championship again.
11: Yeah, his window to compete for a title in Golden State is closed. The only question is, what is it going to be? Is it going to look like what we saw with Kobe Bryant at the end in L.A.? And just deciding that they're going to stay with one franchise no matter what it looks like around him? Or is there a world that exists where Steph Curry would actually consider going to play somewhere else? Does the organization want that? I have no idea where the Steph Curry twilight goes. I will just tell you this. If he remains with the Golden State Warriors, he's not getting anywhere close to the championship rounds in the Western Conference.
8: So he's eligible, per reports, for a two-year, $136.7 million extension. Eligibility date is August 29th, 2026. So basically in a month or so. That puts him at $68.35 million per year, if my math is right on all of this. And that would start not this season, but the season after. So it's this season, then 2 seasons after, 3 years total. That's important because my assumption is
12: Draymond Green will not play.

0: like one day on this team that Steph Curry's not on the roster. Now, a lot of times the third guy is usually the guy that lasts the longest in terms of these big threes that like is there. Like Chris Bosh was on the Heat longer than James and Wade, believe it or not. Kevin Love was on the Cavs longer than James and Irving. So like the third guy, so to speak, is usually the last guy standing. It's weird, right?
1: It is weird.
0: So he would be the, because Klay's obviously gone. Steph is the guy, and then Draymond. So the question becomes, if you were the Golden State Warriors, both of you, small, start with you.
2: Okay.
0: August 29th, 2026. Steph Curry's agent calls Mike Dunleavy Jr. and says, all right, let's go. 2-136.7. Ready to go. What do you do?
2: If I'm the Warriors?
0: Yeah.
2: I have to do it. It's still Steph Curry. He's still our franchise. And I would still hope that as a front office, I would be able to make some shrewd moves. And if he can keep us afloat, get them in contention, they're in such a precarious position because you do want him to be a legacy player. You do want Steph Curry to be the guy that ends his career in Golden State. He built that area. He is the Golden State Warriors. It would be very icky for their fans to see him play somewhere else, but I just don't know if they have enough firepower to actually compete. So it's, you're in between a rock and a hard place. What do you do? Do you honor him and the fans by having him be there, but knowing we probably aren't hanging another banner, or do you move on from him and face the reality of him ending his career elsewhere? If I'm Golden State, I'd probably bring him back.
1: Yeah, I think it's I think it's a no-brainer for the Warriors, and I get it. By giving him that contract extension, it essentially holds up the basketball program moving forward in a new direction. But he's done so much for the franchise, being able to deliver all of the championships, the MVPs, being able to usher in a new era of Warriors basketball with a new arena in downtown San Francisco, which should not be understated in terms of the valuation of the franchise now. Mm-hmm. So because he means so much to your team, because he's been able to generate so much revenue and drive growth with your business, you have to offer him that respect of the 2 years, 136. But again, I think that keeps you from being able to spin it forward and to find a way to compete in the ultra-competitive West.
0: Okay, so off of that, you guys would both keep him there. You'd both sign him to a 2-year extension because he's who he is. That's a 3-year window now we're looking at.
1: Yeah, but here's the thing, man. Like, it never ends well when it comes to all-time greats with the original team that drafted him. It just doesn't.
0: But wait a minute, is he Tim Duncan, though? Could he be Tim Duncan? Where it actually could he be Dirk? I know the Bucks technically drafted Dirk, but one team guy. So could he be that?
1: Well, who's Kawhi Leonard?
0: What do you mean, who's Kawhi Leonard?
1: You said could he be Tim Duncan, right?
0: Yeah.
1: And being able to win at the end?
0: No, I'm saying end in a clean way. Because you said it's very rare that it ends in a clean way, that you kind of need that ugly divorce, then 5 years later it's like, all right, what are we doing? Let's get back together kind of thing?
1: Yeah, could but I mean, it's been a long time since the Warriors were doing any winning.
0: I get it.
1: Like, at least with Tim Duncan, you could point to a few finals at the end of his career.
0: No question.
1: With the San Antonio Spurs. I'm just asking the question. If he is going to be Tim Duncan, who's Kawhi Leonard?
0: Okay. Mm-hmm. Oh, okay. So there are ways for them to get significantly better. They don't seem to be choosing those ways. Okay, let's talk about them. Jimmy Butler's barely going to play this year. He's on an expiring contract. You know what happens when Jimmy Butler doesn't get a contract extension that he wants or he's on the final year of a deal? He makes a mess. Now, it's a salary dump, and you're not going to be excited about the idea of like, hey, go get Paul George or go give up every pick for Anthony Davis. That's an option. I'll give you another one. Do you want to sign and trade Draymond somewhere? Not under contract. You want to sign and trade Draymond? You want to say to a team like Cleveland or Detroit or somebody that needs some nasty, that needs some veteran influence? I'm sure there's other teams you could find out there. I mean, there's a way. Do you want to do that? Is Steph going to be happy with that? Is Steph going to then say, well, it better work, and if I'm going to sign the extension, and if it doesn't, you're going to get me home to Charlotte, who has a gazillion picks to trade? I'm like, there are ways. The interesting part about the Warriors is they're choosing not to use any of those ways. We're on Sportsmanlike, presented by Progressive.
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8: Now that the weekend is over, it's time to look back and break it down.
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8: This is a Punt Further Review.
10: After further review, a little fire deck.
8: With Chris Canty.
9: All right, we got a Punt Further Review. A lot to get to in the world of sports. Of course, the king finally finds a throne. Maybe the last decision of all time. Maybe. There is that player option in year two. We'll get to that a little bit later. But a lot to get to, so upon further review, without further ado, but before we do, she is the First Lady of Unsportsmanlike, Michelle Smallman. How are you doing?
11: I'm doing well. Good morning.
9: He is the Ocho, suited and booted for First Take, Evan Cohen.
12: With?
11: Yeah.
12: Someone else on First Take today.
9: Yeah. Well, I mean, they know that I got a tie on.
11: My guys are looking good today. Ties. You guys, you could look very sharp today.
12: Oh, you
11: represent Unsportsmanlike very well on Thanks. First Take.
12: Head to head, too.
9: All right, let's get it going.
8: Number three.
9: Has any executive in basketball, or check that, in all of sports, had a better first offseason than Sixers general manager Mike Gansey? Less than 2 months into his tenure, Gansey's the man that has already orchestrated the greatest offseason in Philadelphia 76ers basketball history, and that's inarguable. He signed Dean Wade, signed Anthony Simons, dumping a negative contract in Paul George, and in the process, trading for Jaylen Brown. Drafted LeBaron Fylan, who's had a great summer league, pulled off the upset of landing the greatest free agency bargain signing of all time in LeBron James, and for good measure, signed Kentavious Caldwell-Pope after he was bought out by the Memphis Grizzlies. To contextualize the impact of Gansey's first summer on the job, Philadelphia was swept by the Knicks in the second round of the playoffs in embarrassing fashion. 2 years ago, the team was 24-58. They started this offseason with 60-1 odds to win the NBA title in 2026-2027. Now, they're 9-1 odds to win the title, tied with the Knicks for the third shortest odds behind the Spurs and the Thunder. Has anyone ever done it better in their first year on the job than Sixers GM Mike Gansey?
11: I don't think so. And let's just not forget, do you remember the first time we talked about him on this show? When he was introducing himself to the Philadelphia sports fan base at the Phillies game on the broadcast, and he jinxed a no-hitter. I think it was Lizardo. And we were like, oh, of course, the new person coming in to run the Sixers, who is infected with losing, would jinx a no-hitter for the Phillies. Of course, this is going to be a disaster. And he said, just wait a second. And he goes out and has an offseason like this. He crushed it.
12: He's been amazing.
9: I think he can go to the Phillies games now.
11: I think he's invited back, yes.
9: And be welcome.
11: I think he's all right.
12: He's been amazing, and I think that not only has he been amazing, but let's give credit to every part of this. Jameer Nelson in the front office now, having a bigger role. The former point guard, of course. But also, Bob Myers. You asked a great question. Is Mike Gansey having the best offseason of any first-year executive ever? That's a hard one to, like, off the top of your head have an answer to. The answer is definitively no. Somebody could equal it, but not top it, because you said offseason, not full season. You got LeBron
9: off-season,
12: James.
9: Yeah.
12: You got LeBron James, and you got Jaylen Brown.
9: But you got LeBron James for 2 years, $8 million.
12: Right. But let me go one step further. I think in our lifetime, the most impressive resume of a sports executive, most impressive, is Theo Epstein.

0: Unquestioned.
1: Is Bob Myers getting close? What Bob Myers did with Golden State, and not only the winning, but the way in which they won, the culture they created, and the way he handled everything, and now coming into Philly, and thankfully for them, moving on for Daryl Morey, look what happens as a result. And now he is instituting this kind of culture. And by the way, it's not only the Sixers. Look what happened when he got to the Commanders.
0: Great point.
1: Jaden Daniels in the mix now. There's a type, and that type is the kind of type you want on your team.
2: No, I'm with you. I'm just saying with the Commanders piece, we'll see what happens in year three.
0: With the Sixers piece, too, we'll see what happens.
1: All right, then let me ask you better, very quickly. Does he have the best chance of becoming Theo Epstein?
0: I think he might be the only person who has a chance of becoming Theo Epstein.
2: Well, yeah, if he does it with the Sixers and with the Commanders,
0: yes,
2: he surpasses Theo Epstein.
1: That's a bold statement.
2: No, it ain't. How is it?
1: Because it's the curse times two for Theo with the Cubs and the Red Sox.
0: The two biggest curses in the history of sports.
2: Sure, but I'm doing it across multiple sports.
1: That's a good one, too. And by the way, he's got the Devils.
2: Yeah, Devils and the Guardians.
0: Yeah, and when you think of the process, we talk about that being quote-unquote curse or an infection of losing. And think about how dysfunctional the Commanders were under the Dan Snyder era. We talked about them being the biggest hot mess in sports. If he can win in both of those places, pretty good argument.
2: I mean, listen, it's not off the board that the Guardians win the AL Central this year. It's not, think about it, it's not, they're one game back. Or no, a couple of games back in first place. Okay, cool. If they do that, if they win the division in baseball, they win the division in football, they have a top two seed in the Eastern Conference when the NBA playoffs get, like, tip off. I mean, that is a hell of a run by Bob Myers.
0: Is there any sport he's not involved in, any major sport?
1: Well, now, technically, the baseball thing, I think, happens more so next season, but we're going to give him credit for it.
0: Should he run the U.S. men's national soccer team? Can we just get him running everything that we need a little boost for? Get us over the finish line?
2: Why not?
1: I'm in. They've been amazing. They have been, and let's be honest, no one saw this coming. No one, when that season ended, no one said, you know what they're going to do? They're going to turn Paul George into Jaylen Brown LeBron James.
2: I still want to know how he did that. I still cannot figure out how he did that. It was a salary dump to get a top five MVP candidate. How do you do that?
1: As we said, analytics, biggest loser of the LeBron sweepstakes.
2: Next.
3: Number two.
2: Aaron Donald training for a comeback with the Rams? At least that's what head coach Sean McVay thinks. Quote, I did not ever really think this would be something, but I'm not going to sit here and act like I'm not excited about the possibility of it. End quote. Reports are that Donald is going through a very strict regimented process to decide whether he wants to unretire this season. AD retired in March of 2024 after 10 NFL seasons. This offseason, the Rams actually reached out to Donald to discuss the possibility of trading for Myles Garrett, which paints the trade compensation going back to Cleveland in a new light. It doesn't feel like a heavy price to pay to trade Jared Verse, a first-round pick, a second-round pick, and a third-round pick if it lands you two players that have combined for five of the last nine Defensive Player of the Year awards. If Donald does return to the Rams, who has the most pressure to win a title in L.A.?
0: Five of the last nine combined is filthy.
2: That's disgusting.
0: Absolutely filthy.
2: It's disgusting.
0: And yes, they would have the most pressure on them. No question. Absolutely stacked. You bring Aaron Donald back? I mean, they already have, arguably, outside of Lamar and Josh Allen, they have arguably the most pressure to win. I think they have the most pressure to win in the NFC, certainly, based on the complexion of the team. They went all in, big time, yet again. You get Myles Garrett. If the debris of that is that you also get Aaron Donald to come back, you better win.
2: I mean, that makes the trade a bargain. Yeah,
0: no doubt.
2: What you gave to Cleveland, that makes it a bargain.
1: You asked it. I'm going to take it literally. You said who has the most pressure to win in L.A.?
2: Correct.
1: The Dodgers.
2: That's what I was getting at.
1: I figured that's
2: with everything
1: like,
2: that
1: it's
2: the
1: still
2: Lakers,
1: the Dodgers,
2: with the Lakers did, what the Dodgers have done. Like,
1: well, I'm going to tell you
2: who
1: something.
2: Has the most pressure to win.
1: I'm going to tell you something. I'm going to add to it a little cross promotion and self promotion here for us because I think it's going to add to it. I already see the internet blowing up on it. This for 30 podcast, the betrayal of Shohei Ohtani has people looking kind of differently at the whole gambling scandal and how baseball handled it. I think that's going to rev up a little bit when this podcast comes out tomorrow. And I just think there's going to be more attention to the Dodgers. The thing about the Rams that I'm going to actually relate back to the Sixers, oddly enough, here's the lesson for us in sports. If you get this guy or gal, that guy or gal may come with him or her. Oh, they got Jaylen Brown? Then you're going to get LeBron. Oh, you got Miles. Like, do you think you... I know you can't stand the Rams, but you do know the Rams inside and out. Do you think Aaron Donald would even consider coming back if Miles Garrett wasn't there?
0: No.
1: So maybe there was a part of it where Sean McVay and Les Snead, coach and general manager, kind of knew Donald was flirting a little bit. How do we get him really interested? Go get that guy.
0: Well, he's been double-teamed his entire career. The idea of playing with Miles Garrett has to be intoxicating for him. We've seen the videos. The guy has never gotten out of shape. He's been in playing shape since the day he walked away. And you know better than anyone, CC, it's hard for guys to come to the realization that the next chapter of their life and their career has happened. And he's like, wait a minute, I can go play with all my friends? And I could have a better pathway to success and play alongside one of the best defensive players to ever play. So my lift would be less? Why wouldn't I do this? But I'm going to state the obvious. Are you saying that the Dodgers and the Lakers have more pressure on them in part because they have more rabid fan bases than the Rams do?
1: Well, they do for sure. You're 1,000% right about that. Oddly enough,
0: expectations are higher because people care.
1: Yeah, I think the sneaky, interesting angle that you just came up with is how little pressure is on the Lakers this year.
2: That's not true. I don't feel that way as a Lakers fan.
1: Okay, well.
2: I don't feel that way. The reason why I don't feel that way is LeBron James signed for the minimum. And he said, you know what? Rather than stay here, which is the place that I spent the most time in of any stint that I've ever had in my NBA career.
1: Yeah.
2: I'm choosing to go to Philadelphia rather than stay in LA on a minimum deal where my family lives and play alongside another top five player in the world.
1: Yeah.
2: I'm choosing to leave. If you're the Lakers and it goes down like that, that puts a tremendous amount of pressure on you as an organization to spin this thing forward and get back to title contention.
1: Man, there are a lot of good teams in the NBA this year. Like, that's what you learn out of this. There's a lot of teams you can make the argument, that team's really good. That team's really good.
0: A lot of talent in LA, too.
1: Yeah, as always.
0: Rams, Dodgers, Chargers, Lakers, superstars everywhere. A lot of expectations.
2: I mean, the Lakers
0: there did
2: everything that they possibly could have done this offseason. Except for bring back LeBron James.
1: It's a big except for, don't
2: you? That's my point. That's why I say there's got to be pressure on.
1: All right. But I don't think as much as the Dodgers.
3: Number one.
2: It's disgusting. Anyway, all teams report to training camp this week, and the focus will no doubt be on position battles, especially with the quarterbacks. In Minnesota, you've got Kyler Murray versus J.J. McCarthy. In Cleveland, you've got Deshaun Watson versus Shedeur Sanders. And in Atlanta, you've got Tua versus Michael Penix Jr. Three battles between veteran cast-offs against rookie contract signal callers. The question is, which battle is the most intriguing, and can one of these QBs help their team compete for a division title?
1: What if I told you I don't think any of the three are battles? What if I told you I think Watson's going to be the starter in Cleveland?
2: Which is ridiculous.
1: Kyler's going to be the starter in Minnesota.
2: Understandable.
1: And because of injury, Tua's going to be the starter in Atlanta.
2: Because of injury, we're giving Tua the benefit of the doubt.
0: A sentence that's never been said.
1: I mean, doesn't it feel like the assumed QB battles, all the ones you just brought up, which are right to talk about, obviously, may not amount to be QB battles?
0: Deshaun versus Shedeur should be a battle.
1: That's different. Whether you agree with it or not are different things. But I agree with you.
0: The other two, to your point, because of injury and because of performance, I don't think those two should necessarily be a battle. Shedeur should have a legitimate shot to be the starting quarterback in Cleveland. I don't care what Deshaun Watson is getting paid.
1: Let me ask you a follow-up. Do you think he does?
0: Yes.
2: So you mean to tell me that the guy that was drafted in the fifth round has a better chance to be the starter than two guys that were taken with top 10 picks?
0: Yeah.
1: Wait, two guys that were taken?
2: J.J. McCarthy and Michael Penix Jr.
0: Because of injury and performance.
1: Sorry, I thought you meant on Cleveland specifically. I was confused. Yeah, I mean, it's a weird thing.
0: I'm assuming in Minnesota it's a wrap. They can make it a performative battle all they want. You bring in Kyler Murray because Kyler Murray is going to be the guy. Same thing with Atlanta. You bring in Tua because the future, or at least the present future, of Michael Penix Jr. with the injuries is up in the air, and you need somebody there.
1: Yeah.
2: Okay, so the veteran quarterback, it's all about being able to play competent quarterback, steady presence. The young quarterbacks represent the greater upside. Any different machination of what you can imagine when it comes to who ends up being the starting quarterbacks for those teams, can any of those teams, with any of those quarterbacks, contend for a division title?
0: Perhaps Minnesota.
2: Minnesota's the only one?
0: If Kyler Murray can be the electric Kyler Murray, healthy, consistent, explosive, that we know him to be, with that defense and those weapons and that coaching staff, they have a chance.
1: I appreciate Smalls doubting her own team in Green Bay without ever doubting her own team in Green Bay.
2: Right?
1: She finds other ways of complimenting the other teams without ever knocking her own team. Pretty brilliant.
2: I would just say this. Atlanta's interesting to me. Atlanta's interesting to me.
0: Because of the division?
2: The division, but there's also a lot of weapons. I mean, Bijan Robinson is one of the best running backs in football. Drake London is one of the best receivers in football. Kyle Pitts is being paid like one of the best tight ends in football, and they got a great offensive line. Atlanta's interesting.
0: Two-time coach of the year, Kevin Stefanski there.
2: Atlanta's interesting.
1: 15 minutes from now, we'll ask Dan Graziano about this, our ESPN NFL reporter and analyst. Coming up, how will Philly impact LeBron's legacy? We'll get into that next. We're on Sportsmanlike, presented by Progressive Insurance.
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5: 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You know what we have not discussed, not privately nor publicly?
6: That it's a reverse Fresh Prince?
5: Oh, no. That's a great one, too. Wow.
6: He went from West Philadelphia to Bel Air. Reverse. Yeah.
5: Well done.
7: Well done.
6: Well, they played the music coming back.
5: I never even thought about that. Excellent point. Where were you and what were you doing when you found out? Because Friday, we finished the show, 10:30 a.m. Eastern, a little behind the scenes. We had a wonderful meeting with the team at LIDS. Shout out to LIDS joining the show, which we do appreciate coming up here.
6: I got a package from LIDS.
5: So did I. So did CeCe. We got great gear from LIDS, and you guys are going to have the opportunity to do so as well. We will tell you about that as the days and weeks progress. So shout out to the team at LIDS.
7: I feel like LIDS set me up, though.
6: Oh.
7: They sent me a hat that I could obviously wear in New York City, and they also sent me a hat that I cannot wear in New York City.
5: You got the Giants hat.
7: Correct.
5: And
7: another team that I played for. Correct.
5: Okay, so
7: there's no way I could walk around New York City wearing a Dallas Cowboys hat, and I won a title with the Giants.
6: Can't do that.
5: Very
6: can't
5: smart do by that. Lids, though. You know why? You have a place in South Carolina.
7: Yes.
5: That's your South Carolina Lids hat. So you have a South Carolina Lids hat and a New York Lids hat.
7: There we
5: very
7: go.
5: Very good. I got a Patriots gear. You got, I assume, Packers?
6: All Packers, but I got this very cool hat and the vintage. The
5: 47 brand.
6: Yes, the 47 really cool. brand t-shirt. It's amazing. Yo. I can't wait to wear it.
5: So we had this great meeting. We all go our separate ways to go home. Where were you at that point when you guys found out? And what were you doing?
6: So our hair and makeup studio is right next to the First Take studios, mm-hmm. First Take and Get Up. So I had to go downstairs to drop something off before I left for the day. And I go downstairs and I see tons of people sprinting from hair and makeup to the First Take studio. And I half jokingly yelled after them. I said, "Where's the fire? What's going on?" And they scream, "Breaking news, LeBron." And I said, "Where?" And they said, "Philly." And I was really surprised to hear Philly. So I left and we did a reaction video on the street, but I was real. My breaking news was watching the First Take producers sprint to the studio to inform everybody that LeBron had made his decision.
5: You?
7: I was in the middle of floor time with the Bambino. So we were actually hanging out on the floor trying to get him to crawl. He's this close, by the way. He's close. He's close to being on the move. And I got the sounder, the alert on my phone. LeBron James signs with the Philadelphia 76ers. Yeah.
5: Shocking.
6: What was your reaction? Did you gasp?
7: Well, I gasped. My son actually had gas, so I had to go change his diaper right after that.
5: It's gas or gasp?
6: As a true Knicks fan, that's the appropriate reaction from your son.
7: You know what? You're right. He is a Knicks fan.
6: He's a Knicks baby.
7: You're right.
5: Front
6: the
5: runner.
6: Knicks win the championship the year he was born. He's a city kid. Now you know he's a Knicks
7: fan. So that's exactly what happened. We were mid-floor time, got the alert. Then my son gave me an alert that I got to change his diaper.
5: That's amazing.
6: Double alert.
5: All right, let's talk about the legacy part of this.
6: Where were you? What was your deal?
5: Oh, I was on the air. I was on ESPN Wisconsin with Mark Tauscher and Matt LaPay. They were co-hosting a special show together, The Voice of the Badgers. And I literally was on, and I saw the Shams alert, and I just started screaming. They were asking me about whatever they were asking me about. And I just started screaming, like, wow, I couldn't believe it. And their first reaction, I think, was the right reaction. They said, "Are you sure? Like, are you sure that's, like, a real tweet?" Because there's all these fake tweets that go around. Because this was seemingly, while a finalist, the least logical in our heads from a finalist perspective, when you're not reverse engineering all the steps. Oh, he talked to this person. Oh, there's a connection to Nick Nurse. Oh, Mike Yanzi, as CeCe mentioned, in front office. Like, all these different things that we didn't think about. Oh, the Jaylen Brown move put them over the top when Wendy said, let's watch what teams do. And only one team did that, like a new thing. That I think that it still feels shocking, but now you've got to go ahead and say the legacy part of it. What happens if he wins it all there? What happens if he doesn't? What part of the legacy is on the line here?
7: Well, I don't think it's... I think we would criticize him if he doesn't contend for a title and there is another prospective destination, a suitor, that ends up being in the mix. So if he chooses not to go to Miami, he chooses not to go to Cleveland, and one of those teams find their way to the conference finals or better, and the Sixers have another early playoff exit, then all of a sudden you can second guess the decision that LeBron James made. But I don't think it in any way marginalizes his overall legacy. I think the floor for LeBron James is set. He is the second greatest player of all time. This Sixers move to me represents all upside in terms of him having an opportunity to enhance his legacy and close the gap between where he's at and Michael Jordan.
6: Could not agree more. His legacy is cemented. This can only enhance it, and can enhance it in a pretty significant way.
7: Yes.
6: To become the first player in NBA history to win championships with four different teams, that enhances your legacy. To do so in a place that's been infected with losing, that enhances your legacy. To do so in the conference and stop the defending champs and the New York Knicks from going back to back, that enhances your legacy. To say that I don't care about having a comfortable exit, I just want to compete, that enhances your legacy. And I give him all the credit in the world for doing this. Because for all of the buildup about his ego and how he loves the attention and he wants the spotlight to be on him and LA pushed him aside and he's going to revel in this. And, you know, these last couple seasons, he wants to make sure that he celebrated. He checked his ego at the door in the pursuit of winning. And that, I think, we will give him a lot of respect for whatever happens at the end.
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8: We welcome in to Unsportsmanlike. Let's have you weigh in on a conversation we were having about QB battles in the NFL. CC brought up three of them, Cleveland, Atlanta, and Minnesota. My response was, I'm not sure that we have a QB battle in any of those spots.
9: Because what?
8: Because I'm of the belief that all of them are kind of set.
10: Who's going to play for Cleveland?
8: It seems like Watson's the quarterback.
10: Ooh, man, that's dumb, though.
8: Like, I'm not arguing that part. I agree with you.
10: What is the point of that? What would Deshaun Watson have to do this year to convince the Cleveland Browns to re-sign him next year? Like 17-0 Super Bowl, maybe. They know he's not the answer going forward. They're going to have to see Shadur at some point, unless they're 100% sure he's not.
8: So that may be the point of why he's the quarterback. Because, hey, we've paid you enough. Someone needs to take the hits. We need to get the first. We need Arch. You're the person that gets to get beat up.
10: Yeah,
8: I guess. For a year.
10: And it's a new coaching staff, and they're not going to want to, you know, tank for Arch, right? So, yeah, I think it's... My understanding is Watson went into the offseason looking like the favorite, but Shadur finished the spring program pretty strong.
8: Good.
10: And they want to see more from both before deciding. So I think Shadur's in a stronger position than he was, you know, when May started, right? So I think they'll give it a real look. And that organization's very sort of analytics and process driven, and they'll sort of come to the right decision for the organization. No fan of a team wants to hear this, but they're probably both going to start games for the Browns this year, right?
8: At some point,
10: that's true. I mean, most teams use more than one quarterback, and the Browns are always one of the teams that does that. So, Minnesota, you're going to say Kyler, and I think Kyler's probably the favorite, but I could sit here and make a case that the best thing for the Minnesota Vikings organization would be for J.J. McCarthy to win that.

0: that job to beat out Kyler, because, you know, Kyler's there because JJ wasn't good enough last year and might not be good enough, and they have to do something representative. They couldn't really afford to go out and spend big, so they get Kyler on a minimum salary deal and hope that it works. And meanwhile, you know, Justin Jefferson's watching a guy throw the ball like Kyler does, and he's impressed, and you know, so that's all. But I think there's a world where Kyler doesn't show them enough in terms of, you know, his decision making or whatever, and McCarthy accelerates and becomes the guy they thought he was going to be. I don't know what percentage chance there is of that, but I don't think it's zero. And then what was the other? Atlanta?
1: Yeah.
0: Penix has to be healthy and in order for that to be a competition.
2: Graz, we got the report over the weekend that Kyle Shanahan, head coach for the 49ers, was involved in an accident and suffered serious non-life-threatening injuries. What can you tell us around that situation, and how will that impact Shanahan's availability in training camp, regular season, etc.?
0: So it will curtail it, but it doesn't eliminate it. Chris Forster, who's been his assistant, one of his assistants for a decade and a half, basically, is sort of assuming the head coach duties, running practices, scheduling and running the meetings, those kinds of things. Shanahan was out on the practice field yesterday for, my understanding, about a half an hour. He's got still dealing with concussion symptoms, so they don't want him to. They want him to be clear of those before he gets back to full time duty. But obviously, the fact that he's there in the building, the fact that he's on the sideline during practice, is all very encouraging in terms of the expectation that this will be a short term issue, and he's working his way back from injuries. But my understanding is the concussion symptoms are the thing they're really trying to pay attention to and make sure he clears those before resuming his full-time schedule.
2: Garage, just as a follow-up, why were the 49ers attempting to keep this under wraps until now?
0: Were they? I don't know. Maybe. Maybe they didn't. Maybe if Kyle was fine to start, this is purely speculative. Maybe if Kyle was fine to start training camp, then they wouldn't ever had to deal with it. They could have said he was in an accident and he's fine. But because he's still curtailed, then maybe they had to come out and you know, be public with it. But I don't know the answer to that. I'll be at their camp August 4th or 5th, one of those days. I think it's the 4th.
2: Okay.
0: Yeah, so I'll find out for you.
3: Yeah, report back, Graz. Well, let's stay in that division. The Cardinals and Jacoby Brissett, their quarterback, finally reached an agreement on a reworked contract. What can you share with us about the details of that deal and the tone of those conversations to arrive to this point?
0: Yeah, he got a raise. He was scheduled to make about $5.5 million this year, which is not starting quarterback money. And now, you know, since he's guaranteed $15.5 million, just a more representative number if he is going to be their starter, which I think that's the way it looks. At the outset, at least. Now, again, go through the season. Are they losing? Do they want to take a look at Carson Beck? You know, that kind of thing. But Brissett played well enough last year to go into this season as the starter, and that's how they're going to set it up. So he just wanted, you know, I mean, he wasn't asking for $50 million. Like, he just wanted to be able to say, like, I'm a starting quarterback. I should get paid like one, as opposed to getting paid like a kicker, which is, you know, where he was. So, yeah, I think a good outcome for everyone. It took a while because, I don't know, new coaching staff. Sometimes these things take a while. But they didn't obviously want to pay him too much, which indicates that maybe there's not a, you know, 100% faith that, you know, he's going to be the guy for them all year. So, but as long as he is, he'll be making, you know, real quarterback money.
1: We're talking with Dan Graziano, of course, ESPN NFL reporter, analyst, insider, host. He will be in Kansas City this weekend for the Back Together weekend with ESPN and NFL Network. You will then see a fully cleared Patrick Mahomes. What are you going to be looking for with number 15 specifically?
0: Just sort of where he is with the training staff. Like, he is so locked in on the training staff's plan for him. He has such faith in their training and medical staff. You know, this is a group of people that got him ready to play a playoff game a week after he sprained his ankle in another playoff game a couple years ago. So you know, how closely are they monitoring him? How many reps is he getting versus what he normally would? Do they have to back him off? That's the whole thing, because the whole plan all along has been, let's get him ready for week one, and he's on track for that. So the only issue now is if something goes wrong. But the Chiefs have complete faith in him to be honest with them, which is also key here. If he feels something, if he feels like he can't go or needs a break, you know, so that communication and just sort of how the practices operate with him. But I mean, you know, we'll watch practice, and if he looks If he's doing the cool stuff Patrick does in practice, then that'll be a really good sign that he feels great.
2: Ross, staying with the quarterbacks, Baker Mayfield created an artificial deadline to end negotiations when the team started practice at training camp. Where do things stand now between the Big Show and Bucks?
0: It seems like they'll get to a conclusion here, but it hasn't been easy. You know, Baker's making $27 million this year. His contract, the final years of his contract, void 3 days after the Super Bowl, at which point the Bucks would be stuck with $30 million in dead money next year. They don't want that. So he has some leverage. Like, they need to do an extension in order to avoid that. The franchise tag, if they went down that road, would be 50 roughly next year. So, you know, he knows that that's out there as his kind of worst case scenario. So, you know, he's got a number in mind. They haven't gotten there yet. I think they'll find a way to it. And whether it's by tomorrow is the deadline, or today, whether they report tomorrow. You know, I think it's a situation where if there's enough progress being made here in today and tomorrow, that I don't think that deadline holds up as firm.
2: Okay.
3: Graz, as you know, I can't stand the Los Angeles Rams. Do I need to brace for impact? Is Aaron Donald returning?
0: You got to get Aaron Donald on the show in order to get an answer to that question. Like, he's the only one who knows. What Sean McVay said over the weekend is it matches the understanding I've had all along, which is Aaron Donald is going through a process to decide whether he wants to put himself through an NFL season after 2 years off. That's, we know he's been working out. He's not shy about showing us.
2: Man.
3: He looks great.
0: Difference between working out and being in football.
2: And getting hit. Yeah.
0: Right.
2: Yeah.
0: And putting yourself through a whole season. So they're very patiently waiting for him to come to them and tell him yes or no. They're moving along without him. If he wants to play for them, they'll figure out the contract, figure out the role, and they'll work him in. But right now, it is completely in his court. And unless you have any insight into what he is thinking individually, I would think maybe just him and his family have that. Then we just wait for his decision.
1: 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Russ, thank you as always. Well, you are.
0: I am.
1: You are. I saw you hosting the other day, too.
0: Summer's over.
1: Yeah. Okay. Yeah. Anyway, coming up, I'm over it. 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
0: How's it all going to work there?
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18: I learned on Friday Michelle is the Herb Brooks of my personal life. She just bullies me into going out on the weekends.
19: Yeah, I do. Put your butt up, get dressed, put a smile.
18: So Nuno keeps saying that he thinks it's sad that Bill Belichick is coaching at UNC. And Nuno, I would like to know why, and I would like to preface this ahead of time by saying that whatever your reason is dumb.
20: Maybe I'm just a hater. Maybe Pat's
21: I don't think there's a maybe on that.
22: I'm over it. I'm sick and tired and over it.
18: Get a life.
21: Yes, each and every day at this time, our producer Pat Costello gives us items in and around sports, entertainment, his life that he is over. Pat is not here today, so Cam Pratt in. There's also a lot of speculation as to why Pat is not here today.
23: Before Cam goes, can we want to talk about that?
3: Yeah.
21: Well, I wasn't going to bring it up you brought it up to me off the air, so of course I'll bring it on the air. Nuno said to me, he goes, boy, how about somebody at 1 in the morning making a big decision? I said, yeah, LeBron said he went to the Sixers at 1 in the morning. He goes, not that. He said, Pat, last night into this morning, 1 in the morning, basically called out. Now, if you notice on Twitter, at PatCostello20, a lot of activity for Pat this weekend. More than normal.
2: Michael Kim shot a 59.
21: That boat. He was in a boat, which he
18: not
21: was
18: Canty's boat.
21: Not your boat, CC.
2: I don't have a boat.
21: Well, CC, SEA. We're working on it. We are working on it. Are you aware of this?
3: Are you working on it?

0: A text late last night, early this morning, being like, apologies, like, I'm sick right now. I think I gave myself food poisoning.
1: Gave himself food poisoning.
0: Well, but like, and then he followed up because he was texting me at like 3:30 this morning as I was coming in, being like, it was a good weekend. It was too good of a weekend to God punished me with bad meatballs.
2: Oh.
1: Sounds like Daryl Morey's in my ear. I got to be honest with you right now. I don't know who's talking, but it literally sounded like Daryl Morey just now. I'm good at the winning thing. I swear that's what it sounds
2: it
1: like.
3: Daryl Morey is living rent free in your head.
1: I think Daryl Morey is somehow
3: the Sixers signing LeBron James, Mike Gansey doing a hell of a job in his first offseason. And all Evan Cohen can think about is Daryl Morey.
2: Would you rather never be able to watch the Miami Heat play basketball ever again in your entire life, or have your inner monologue be the voice of Daryl Morey for the rest of your life?
1: Daryl Morey, because I know how smart he is. I just wouldn't have him run my basketball team, so I'd be a lot. I'm
3: so
1: not
3: you'd
1: smart.
3: Listen to him with everything else except for basketball.
1: Absolutely, okay. I can't not watch a Heat game again. Are you kidding me? That would be hell for me. Anyway, go ahead, Cam.
4: Did you forget my name there for a second?
1: I did. Well, anyway. I was going to say Pat. I didn't forget your name. I was just used to saying Pat.
2: He was thinking of Daryl Morey.
4: Bad case of meatballs. Go ahead, Daryl. So Jason Tatum is trying to develop a personality, everybody. Let's go. We have Jason Tatum speaking at the Jason Tatum Foundation to a bunch of kids. Great work that he does with them. They have a charity golf tournament today, so no making fun of there. But this quote that he has when he was speaking is fascinating to me and very contradictory. So here's the quote. Being around somebody that feels like they know it all, I don't want to be that person. So he doesn't want to be around someone that feels like they know it all, and he also doesn't want to be the person that feels like they know it all. Then he says, I don't want to be the smartest person in the room. I want to learn from somebody else. So do you not want to be the smartest person in the room, or do you not want to be around other smart people to learn from, but you also want to learn from other people? I have no idea what he's saying here, besides to clearly take a shot at Jaylen Brown, but kind of like mixes up his words in doing so by saying, I don't want to be the smartest person. I also don't want to be around other smart people. What is he saying here?
1: Okay.
3: What he's saying is he didn't want to play with Jaylen Brown. That's what he's saying.
4: Correct.
3: I didn't want to play with Jaylen Brown. I'm done with Jaylen Brown.
2: I don't think that this is a tough equation to crack here.
3: No, not at all. He's not even trying to hide it.
1: Well, that's interesting, because I was going to say, let's not be accusatory. And let's just say, based on the information that both parties are giving us, what does it feel like? And I was going to say, it feels like they didn't want to play basketball with one another anymore. You're saying, no, be accusatory, because his words and their actions would lead you to say they couldn't play one more game together.
3: Well, Jaylen Brown called last year his favorite season. They didn't win a title last year. They won a title 3 years ago. So there's that. But then also, now Jason Tatum coming out and echoing the same sentiments that we got from the brass in Boston.
2: Yep.
3: The grumblings about how Jaylen Brown felt like he was the smartest guy in the room, and he'll tell you that? Like, I mean, listen, 1 + 1 = 2. Regardless of what Jerry Jones says, 1 + 1 = 2. Like, Jaylen Brown enjoyed playing basketball without Jason Tatum. Jason Tatum sounds like he's glad Jaylen Brown is gone. The Celtics made a decision. They decided which superstar they wanted to side with, and that was Tatum over Brown, and that's why Jaylen Brown is in Philly. And I have a hard time seeing how Jason Tatum ends up winning the divorce.
2: So I also, to your point, Cam, don't think he's talking out of both sides of his mouth here. I don't think it's contradictory. He's essentially saying with both of those sentences that he wants to learn from others and wants to be around other people who also want to be malleable and be seekers of knowledge and try to get better. He doesn't want to be in an environment or be the person where they think that they are a finished product.
0: Wow. What a
3: defender of St. Louis sports. Look at her.
2: I don't think
3: it's that tough. Defending Jason Tatum.
2: I don't think this is contradictory in the slightest.
3: Twisting herself into a pretzel.
2: I don't think it's contradictory in the slightest.
3: Okay.
2: But I will agree with you that the timing of this could only lead us to believe that he is echoing the sentiments that have been out there publicly about Jaylen Brown.
3: Jaylen Brown has a better chance of being in the finals in the foreseeable future than Jason Tatum.
2: Agree?
1: May I ask you a yes or no question?
2: You may.
1: Let me re-ask it. Will you answer a yes or no question?
2: I shall.
1: Did Jason Tatum ask for Jaylen Brown to be traded?
2: You'll have to ask him that.
1: That's not.
3: But can I say this? Because she's not going to answer.

0: She's not going to answer that question.
1: Your Honor, definitively, I can't.
0: She's not going to answer that question. It's interesting to me that Jason Tatum feels that way about Jaylen Brown when LeBron James doesn't feel that way about Jaylen Brown.
2: And Jaylen Brown famously took a shot at Bronny.
0: LeBron James.
1: Yes, well, they squashed that.
0: Exactly. LeBron James might be the most brilliant basketball mind that we've seen this century in the NBA. And even he's like, you know what? This Jaylen Brown dude should have been in the MVP conversation last year. And he was the deciding factor for me to go to Philadelphia.
1: Sure.
0: So, yeah, Jason Tatum, you might not want to play with him, but I'm trying to win a championship. I'm prioritized winning above all else. I'm moving 3,000 miles away from my family who set up shop in L.A. to go to Philly because this dude, Jaylen Brown, can help me win.
1: Yeah. Very different dynamics, though. Jason Tatum and Jaylen Brown had obviously worked together for many years, so that relationship was fully formed. LeBron James at the precipice of his relationship with Jaylen Brown. So if Jaylen Brown takes that same approach, allegedly, of being the smartest person in the room, I wonder how that's going to rub one LeBron James who's been there, done it, seen it all, won at every stop he's been at. I don't know if he's going to be cool with that, if that's the way that it develops, but I think maybe we'll see a different version of Jaylen Brown. I think he's got a chip on his shoulder. He's heading into Philly with something to prove. He wants to prove the Celtics wrong, and probably Jason Tatum.
2: I'm excited to see the cliques in Philly. Like, LeBron teams always have cliques. Like, he'll like, you know, not talk to this guy for a while, then not talk to that guy for a while. Like, I think he comes in cool with everyone, then gravitates towards Maxi, is what I would say.
1: Because they have a pre-existing
2: relationship. Yeah, like the clutch part. Like, I'm excited to see the cliques.
0: It didn't take you 41 games.
2: Yeah, that's true.
0: It didn't take him 41 games.
1: It'll be different heading into Philly, knowing this is the last ride and he needs to win at all costs.
2: I don't believe it's the last ride.
1: There he is. He's back.
2: But no, I would have said that about Miami, too. I don't think that about Miami. But here's, by the way, Jason Tatum and Jaylen Brown.
0: Jason Tatum looks soft with these comments.
2: But here's what they should do.
0: He looks real soft.
1: I disagree.
2: They have an easy way of squashing this. Now, we may not believe it, but they have an easy way of squashing this.
1: Who, the Celtics?
2: No, Jaylen Brown and Jason Tatum.
1: Oh.
2: They clearly are not best of friends. Jaylen Brown has been saying, oh, Jason Tatum's going to come on my show, podcast, whatever it is. Just get him on. Jason Tatum, go on. Have a fake conversation for 20 minutes. We forget about it for a little bit. Just do it. Get
0: They're not going to do that.
2: Well, if they don't do that, as Jaylen Brown's been hyping an appearance, and that never happens, then cool. Christmas Day. See you then.
3: You could do that.
2: Get in the mix there.
3: Sidebar, what's with these NBA superstars airing out their grievances in front of a room full of kids? Like, remember when James Harden went to China and was like, I'm never playing for Daryl Morey again?
0: Yeah.
3: Like, at least these kids probably understand what Jason Tatum said.
1: Seems like good advice to the youngsters that you should always be learning, always be growing, always be seeking knowledge from others.
3: But don't surround yourself with smart people like Jaylen Brown.
1: No. That's not what he said.
0: Right.
1: He says he doesn't want to be the smartest person in the room.
3: And he doesn't want to be around people that aren't that feel like they know a lot of stuff.
1: Who likes to be around a know-it-all?
4: And that's what he's saying. And that's why this is about Jaylen Brown.
1: Obviously. It's not contradictory. I said it was about Jaylen Brown.
3: Anyway, 30 seconds left.
2: You're saying it's not contradictory because the whole thing's about Jaylen Brown. In other words, like, he's not hiding it.
1: Is not contradictory. To say, I don't want to be the smartest person in the room. I want to learn from other people, and I don't want to be around somebody else that feels like they know it all. He's saying he wants the people that he surrounds himself with to also be malleable.
0: And enjoy learning from Paul George.
2: Just go to the MMA classes in Missoula.
0: Enjoy learning from PG-13. Enjoy that. You won't be enjoying the finals.
1: Oh, boy.
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0: Welcome in, OTB, here on this Monday. Jake, Flynn, Alondra, Luke, and Braxton, we are deep in the studio today.
1: We're rolling deep.
0: We got Tay-Tay still hanging out with Razor.
1: Chilling with Razor. You think they came to their senses yet?
0: And changed his name legally?
1: Changed the name?
0: I hope so.
1: Week and a half later?
0: I hope they were actually trolling us the whole time with whatever they said it was.
1: Yep. I don't even remember.
2: I don't know. Victoria made an announcement post the other day, and she had his real name on it.
0: Razor?
2: She had his... I guess they changed it from Razor.
1: She must not be a listener.
2: She must not be. Because here, that baby's Razor.
1: That baby's Razor. As soon as he steps through these doors.
0: That baby's Razor. Mm-hmm. I'll never call him anything else.
2: Ever.
0: Uh-uh. But glad he's here.
2: That's his name.
0: Glad he's here.
1: Oh, yeah. I bet he's crushing it right now.
0: How did Friday went well? I got a chance to listen to a little bit of it.
1: Yeah, probably the best show all year.
0: Hope it was.
1: I don't know. How was your travels? I know
2: top
1: it was
2: tune,
1: a.
2: It wasn't two. Huh? Top two and it wasn't two.
1: Jake was looking. Jake did a lot of radio last week.
2: Yeah.
1: He was looking for any reason to do that. So as soon as he heard.
0: Funny enough.
1: As soon as he heard delay, he was like,
0: funny
1: oh.
0: Funny enough, like,
1: it.
0: I was like, the whole time, I'm like, no, I'm going to work. And it was Moscona who's like, dude, you're not working.
2: Because y'all got back like 2 a.m., right?
0: Got in our. A little bit later than 2 a.m.
2: Oof.
0: But it was funny. He's like, no, you're not working. I'm like, all right. Mm-hmm. Boss says I'm not working.
1: I wanted to.
0: It was very, very, like, not even like the sleep part. Because, I mean, could have figured that out. But it was good to wake up with the family after not being.
1: And then
0: going to be gone for all the days, you know, so.
1: Mm-hmm. Yeah, don't get used to this voice, but, like, soak it in, people. Soak this voice in because it's going to be gone. You're going to be able to catch it in the afternoon at training camps.
0: Yeah.
1: All over the country.
0: Now, there's going to be a lot of mornings. I was trying to figure out my schedule where I was talking with just kind of like the schedule. And it's a little bit different everywhere, but they were like, hey, if you want to, like, call into your show as you're walking the practice field, like, we don't care. So I was like, all right, no, that'd be fun then.
1: Mm-hmm. We'll believe
0: not that y'all care about, like, my check-in from Steelers camp, but.
1: Oh, yeah.
2: I mean, it'd be entertaining.
1: Steelers would be good.
0: Steelers would be good. Hey, Rod, you want to hop on? Flynn.
1: Flynn up here.
0: But who? Matt Flynn?
1: You remember? I played with him. He's an old teammate. 10 years ago.
0: Oh.
1: 11 years ago.
0: I mean.
1: No, 12.
2: We're going to get there.
1: We'll get there. Ooh.
2: Final answer?
1: Well, that's 14. 2014 was the last time I was with him.
0: Ooh.
1: Been a minute.
0: I mean, my brother in Christ, we're coming up on our 20-year reunion next year for national championship.
1: My God.
0: 22-0. Ouch.
1: Mm.
0: How's that make you feel?
1: Well... This is like the fourth time I've thought about it in the last 4 days. So I'm okay now. I've gotten over it.
0: Why have you thought about it so much?
1: We've brought it up a couple of times. I feel like it popped up a lot last week because people kept talking about it. And I was like, it's been a long time.
0: A lot of media members, maybe not like on air. Yeah, you're right. Off air, mm-hmm. they certainly do.
1: They like to throw those numbers around.
0: Man, it's been 20 years.
1: Throw those ages around a lot.
0: I'm like, you were there too, bruh.
1: Yeah, bruh.
2: Wait, okay. Off topic. Mm-hmm. I opened an article that Hunt wrote, weeks, details, injury lingering all of 2025 season. The first sentence is, Whit Weeks couldn't stand up to shower.
1: What?
2: What a way to start that article.
0: Wow. Just,
1: shower,
2: Whit
1: all right.
2: Weeks couldn't stand up to shower.
0: Didn't he say something like that when he came on with us a couple months ago? Something similar,
2: but this is the
0: brother. Quotes. I couldn't even stand up and shower. I was,
1: all right, brother.
2: Well, this quote comes from his SEC Media Days interview with Matt Moscona on 104.5 ESPN.
0: So that erases the other ones, right?
2: Mm-hmm.
0: Yeah,
2: it does.
0: True.
1: Dang it! It trumps it.
0: Shoot.
1: Well, I get nothing wrong with a good bath, though. Can't shower?
2: Not at all.
1: Nice, no, good
2: not
1: bath.
0: At all. Yeah.
1: Maybe throw some bubbles in there.
0: Yeah.
1: Maybe a bath bomb.
0: A little bath bomb, a little Epsom salt.
2: I just don't know if I'd start the article like that.
0: Yeah. Maybe I could put like some.
2: I'm not a writer.
0: I put like Mai Tai in there.
1: You should ask.
0: Would it get into your pores?
1: Huh?
0: Oh. Put some Mai Hai in there too. Get into your pores a little bit.
1: Yeah, sure. Yeah.
2: Soaking electrolytes.
1: Uh-huh. You just do some Epsom salt. That'd be good.
0: That's true.
1: Maybe put on some white noise in the background. Maybe an audio book.
0: I don't know about that. White noise?
1: Yeah, just audio book.
0: I was thinking like putting some Nora Jones or something, you know? You're going to relax.
1: All right.
0: Come away with me tonight. Just like faint in the background.
1: Speaking of audiobooks, I'm going to transition to a real book.
2: Oh.
1: It's really fun to watch it's really fun to watch children grow up, okay?
0: Yeah.
1: Huxton has had some summer reading this year, and he just finished yesterday Where the Red Fern Grows.
0: Oh.
1: Okay?
0: Yes,
1: so
0: sir.
1: It's fun to experience things with your children for the first time, right? And
0: yep.
1: I think we all, a lot of listeners out there, probably kind of can feel how they felt the first time they read or watched as a young lad, Where the Red Fern Grows. And he's read a lot of books, Harry Potter, like all stuff that is, you know, victorious and blah, blah, blah, and good.
0: Yeah.
1: So I could tell he was getting towards the end of the book because he was in the living room when I woke up and we all kind of got up and he went into our room at the end when he had a couple pages left. And I was like, all right, I'm going to wait a few minutes. I'm going to sneak in there.
0: Yeah.
1: And I walked in on him reading it. And, like, you could tell he was emotionally going through it.
0: Oh, yeah.
1: For the first time in his life. He didn't, like, he had, like, the welted up eyes. And he was reading it. And then, like, he finished it, closed it. And he put the book down. And he just turned over and put his head in the pillow.
2: Oh.
1: And I was like, oh, my God. This is, like, so emotional for me. Because
0: yeah.
1: I remember.
0: Oh, yeah.
1: Like, I remember those feelings. And it was just a really cute moment. And
2: adorable.
1: It was awesome. It was awesome to see him, you know, obviously not cry, but like
2: right.
1: to kind of feel emotion like
2: yeah.
1: that. He's like, man,
2: from
1: I love
2: book.
1: And then we started talking about it after. He's like, I'm just so sad. And he's like, but it was such a good book.
2: Yeah.
1: And I loved it, but I'm also so sad.
2: Welcome.
1: I was like, come on, bring it on, dude.
0: See, that's how you would feel if you would have read The Outsiders.
1: Is it?
0: Yeah.
1: Ah. Shoot.
0: Right? I mean,
2: can we talk about how, I guess it's kind of par for the course, but Richard was like, I'm over here Googling this Odyssey movie y'all are talking about.
1: Oh, yeah.
2: Had never even heard of the Odyssey in any sort of capacity at all.
0: Like, not even like the book?
2: No.
1: Yeah.
2: But he was like, this Odyssey movie.
0: It didn't make
2: movie.
0: Its way down the ocean.
1: We had to teach him about Homer.
0: No.
1: Yeah.
2: We were like, wait. What do
0: no
2: you mean?
0: Way.
2: He said, I had to Google what y'all were talking about. I was like, you don't even know the book.
1: Yeah. And even if you don't know the book.
0: I find that hard to believe.
2: But like, no sort of reference?
0: Yeah.
1: This has been.
0: Like, there's movies
2: Oh,
0: that,
2: Brother, Where Art Thou?
0: I was about to say, Oh, Brother, Where Art Thou? I was like, based, like, it's a completely different, obviously,
2: yeah.
0: version
2: but
0: of it.
2: But it's like influenced by it.
0: John Goodman is the one the whole
1: First journey. Of all, you should know Homer.
2: Yeah.
1: And you should know The Odyssey.
2: Mm-hmm.
1: Second of all, even if you didn't pay attention that year of third grade
2: right.
1: or whatever it is, or you grew up in Ocean Springs, Mississippi, like even if you did all that, there's been at least 2 to 3 years of buildup
2: yeah.
1: on this thing. Like, I don't think any movie has ever been built up for as long as this one has.
2: It was announced 2 years ago and everybody's been hyping it since then.
1: So yeah, where you been?
2: Missed every, he was like, I just listen to y'all in the morning.
0: We like even talked about it though.
1: It's going.
2: Yeah, we have.
0: It was awesome. I had read The Odyssey, but it was, you know, God, I mean, how many years ago was that?
1: Not in the last couple years, probably.
0: 30?
1: Yeah. It's been a while.
0: You know?
2: I reread it not that long ago.
0: It was good for you.
2: Yeah.
0: So going into it, Jackson, he likes to read, so he had read it like not that long ago. And so like during the whole movie, like he kind of knew what was coming in my mind. I'm trying to like move the cobwebs, trying to remember like what's going to happen here. So like if you can get a refresher on it, I think it does make the movie experience even better. Like it was great. I enjoyed every moment of it, but
2: I think he
0: was in anticipation knowing what was coming.
2: Yeah. He definitely took his own artistic direction in it.
0: I do like, you know, one of the things I do like laugh at when it comes to like Hollywood and stuff is everybody was real upset because it's like the armor is not correct for the times and like all these different things. I'm sitting there thinking like, so in a movie with a one-eyed giant, mermaids, and like all this other stuff, we're worried about the armor not being correct to the times.
2: Right. The golden spine was objectively sick.
3: I thought it was kind of sick, too.
2: Yeah, it's on every poster.
3: Why do we care about, like, if it's, I don't know.
2: How are we going to spoil the Odyssey for you?
1: Yeah, don't spoil the ending. Do not spoil the ending. I remember, in fifth grade, I took the test on the Odyssey. Doesn't mean I read it cover to cover.
2: Spark notes.
3: Cliff notes.
2: That was before.
1: Cliff notes was a book. It was a yellow and black book.
3: Cliff notes like a company.
2: That's what I'm thinking about.
3: Yeah.
1: And then Spark notes came when the internet became okay. Little
4: that's
1: bit.
4: What I use. Spark notes. Spark
1: yeah.
3: Notes. I don't know why. That's what they use.
1: I don't really know why I'm so. I know so much about these things.
3: It's like your parents knew.
1: Yeah, you would go to the bookstore.
3: Don't get Matt the book. And like, the Cliff Notes.
1: Cliff Notes. It was usually like a end of an aisle section. Yeah. It was like a big grocery store.
2: It was like where the Four Dummies books are.
1: Yeah, you go to that, and it was just a big thing of all the Cliff Notes.
2: Yeah.
1: For every book you can imagine.
2: Do y'all think y'all could string the bow?
3: Hell no. Maybe in my prime. He had technique too, though.
2: He had the technique. I think it was more about technique than strength. I mean, obviously, you got to be strong to do it, but.
3: We're not spoiling anything for you. We're just asking questions. Just asking questions.
1: I'm looking forward to seeing it. Don't know when I'll be able to. Probably when it's available at my house.
3: Available what?
1: At my house.
3: No.
2: You don't want to get the Trojan horse popcorn thing?
1: I would love to. I just don't know how I don't know if that's an option for me.
2: I think you can take the kids.
3: I mean, you just went to St. Bart's for a week.
1: 3 hours for...
2: True.
3: I'm trying to think. Do we take...
1: It is kind of hard to say, hey, we're getting a babysitter because we're going right down the road to the movie theater that y'all guys love.
3: Yeah, I mean, I've been through
2: those times. Movies for adults.
3: I've been through those times.
2: I'll bring
3: before,
2: you popcorn back.
3: Yeah, we took 16, well, it was me, and then we took 16, 14, 13 year olds.
2: Yeah.
3: So you're not quite there yet.
1: We're not quite there yet. No. I don't think Huck's going to like it either. Not after this Where the Red Fern Grows experience.
3: Sure, it's a lot. It's a lot for Huck. Shout out to Huck. He came to the football camp this weekend.
1: Oh, yeah.
3: Shout out to everybody that came out there.
2: Did Richard show up?
3: Nah.
1: Nah, he was...
3: You knew better than that.
1: He was reading Homer.
2: He's like, I got to catch up on this.
1: He's like, I'm so pissed at my Ocean Springs teachers.
3: Yeah. No, it was fun. We had a good time. Kids competing. Older kids were great with the young kids, which I always worry about a little bit.
2: Yeah.
3: It was good. And it was inside.
2: Right.
3: That was the best part.
1: That was the important part.
3: That was the part that... Matt came, and he helped out, and I appreciate if it was outside, though.
1: No, I wouldn't have done much. I didn't do much as it is. You had it handled. You nailed it.
3: Matt hit me with that, hey, is this inside or outside? I was like, oh, boy.
1: Yeah, we got a roof over our head, or what's up?
3: I know what this means.
2: They're AC?
3: I know what this means.
1: Man, it has been hot last few days.
2: So hot.
1: I guess I know it's been hot all summer. I get
2: no,
1: it.
2: No, but it's been...
1: It's been next level.
2: Mm-hmm.
1: The next level stuff happening.
2: Like, my house is... hot because I have window units because I live in an old house, it just doesn't
3: no all right like our AC like you can tell like it's like bruh
1: it's struggling
3: like I'm trying to get there
2: it's like shaking
3: yeah it's like the last little like when you run a marathon it's like the last little bit
2: yeah
3: you're trying to will yourself there it doesn't look great it's happening it doesn't look that's what my AC is doing right now
1: like at night it's just breathing hard.
3: Yeah.
1: It's winded.
3: Hands on the knees right now.
2: Sounds like Marler after he just went up the stairs.
1: It's like that Popeye's employee.
3: He goes up the stairs.
2: He does, and it's brutal.
3: Good for him.
1: Gotta stay exercising.
2: Oh, Marler Monday.
3: Nah, he quit.
2: We banned him?
1: He quit.
3: Yeah, well, he said something.
1: He's in Maine right now.
2: Or Boston at a wedding or something. Yeah, well,
3: he's like, hey, don't fire me. So, of course, like me, like knowing Marler, I sent him to Donald Trump, you're fired. Just double tap him because I knew he wasn't going to like either one of those things.
2: We're never doing Marler Monday again.
3: No, it's over. All right. We will step away. And when we come back,
1: we got sports.
3: There's like football teams that are like
1: playing football,
3: practicing. and stuff and things.
1: It is. Are you saying we have a football game this coming weekend?
3: Actually, I got training camps I'll be at this week. Looking forward to it. Did I just remind you of that?
1: No.
3: Okay.
1: I'm very in tune to the schedule now.
3: All right, fair enough. All right, we'll talk about it when we come back here on OTB.
4: Off the bench.
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1: I'm glad you played the rejoin twice. This is a great song. My chance to listen to it a little bit longer.
2: Heck yeah.
3: I know, I played the wrong one. I don't want to skimp Bayou Automotive because they're 10 out of 10.
2: So nice you got to play it twice.
1: I did get a lot of, so yesterday we went to a going away party and we hardly wanted to ride in the truck. She loves riding in the truck. And so, you know, we all went in the truck and drove up and the kids are like, you know, between 12 and 14.
2: Mm-hmm. You're cool.
1: Coach Jake was cool.
2: Not a big deal.
3: They're like, look at this sick Black Widow.
2: That Bayou Four, that Ford truck.
1: Yeah. Well, Black Widow. We'll tell you about the Black Widow in detail all day today.
2: Mm-hmm. Had a nice little conversation with Harlow Saturday.
1: You did.
2: We talked for like 20 minutes.
1: You had a long one with Harlow.
2: Just chilling on the tackling dummy pads. I was just practicing my interview chops with her. I was just crushing it. We were just talking about favorite colors, animals, movies, things like that.
1: How old? Because she gave you... I taught her this.
2: Oh, yeah. She went like this.
1: That's what I taught her.
2: Nailed it. She interviewed me towards the end. We talked about favorite color for a while.
1: Mm-hmm.
2: And it changed a few times. And granted... mine changed a lot too.
3: Mm-hmm.
2: Favorite animal? I know a lot about Harlow's favorite animal right now.
1: Yeah.
2: It's elephant.
1: What favorite color?
2: Tiger. Monkey. Turtle.
1: Loves feeding the turtles. I heard you asking her about that.
2: Dude loves feeding the turtles with Nanny and Poppy?
1: Pappy. Close. Look at your memory. Oh my God.
2: It's good. It's a good conversation.
1: And she will talk to whoever wants to listen.
2: No, just old Uncle Matt over here.
1: She yaps like her daddy.
2: You know what's funny is like when we were in like school together, I didn't consider you like a big yapper.
1: Oh no, yeah, that came after.
2: Yeah.
1: Yeah, it came
2: for
1: after.
2: Sure.
1: Yeah.
2: A lot of people I know
1: that's pretty quiet.
3: Oh no.
2: Like a lot of people that I know that do media, like AJ Hawk. Like I would have never in a million years pictured that he would do media. And then all of a sudden he starts doing podcasts like towards like in 2012, 13 or whatever.
1: Yeah.
2: And you're doing a what?
1: Yeah.
3: Well, to be fair, he doesn't say much in the
2: that's true.
3: The show anyway.
2: And that's a great gig to get.
3: But he's so like he's good when he says stuff.
2: Yeah. But he had his own like podcast where he would get these guests on for like an hour and a half and I was like, And same thing with you when you started doing radio, like you're doing it?
1: Yeah. No, I feel that.
3: Usually a little curiosity.
2: A little curiosity?
3: Yeah. You just gotta be curious.
2: People still say like they still pay you to come to the radio? Well, yeah.
3: Unfortunately.
2: It's weird. I wouldn't.
1: For at least one more year.
2: For at least one more year.
1: We got him for one more year under contract.
2: Technically less than a year now.
1: Technically less than a year. So Baton Rouge, you better enjoy him.
3: Soak it in.
2: Yeah, I don't know. Contract negotiations, when they start. When do those start? Now?
1: Usually after the... After the one runs out.
2: Not sure if I got a lot of power in these negotiations or what.
1: How do we not?
2: That's a good point.
1: We moved up a spot this year in the rankings.
2: Oh, that's a good point.
1: Yeah, and we'd win all those awards
3: for
1: us going against a law firm.
3: I know.
2: I don't know if I socialized enough this year at SEC Media Days to move up another spot.
1: I got to be honest. I didn't have time to do that.
2: Mm-hmm.
1: Because I don't know if it was Eastern time zone, but I had like an hour in between. And so I tried to like our buddies, like I tried to hit like, you know, Tex-Ags for Billy. I tried to hit Hey Dad in the Mississippi. And I tried to hit like the ones that I knew, you know, we kind of do throughout the year.
2: Mm-hmm.
1: But I didn't get a chance to really do that either.
2: You know, it was, I did. I did like six or seven, like the familiar, like I did last year for sure.
1: Yeah.
2: There was less. I did my one back in Tyler.
1: Yeah. He had a prime spot.
2: Oh, he did.
1: I mean, that guy was like right kind of where you had to go to use the restroom. Where you had to kind of walk in.
2: Right.
1: You had to like get a roadmap for where we were. And they put the biggest stations like all next to us. Like it was us in Birmingham and Knoxville and Nashville. But I think they thought that people would be where we were, and they were not.
2: Yeah, that was bad. That was bad table management, I would say.
1: Yes.
2: Because I don't know who in their right mind think that people are going to go to the end of a long hallway.
1: Yeah.
2: That doesn't have
1: They don't have to.
2: And yeah, I guess the only... There was a lot of other stations and riders that had to come by us because that was the door. You had to take the side doors into the main room.
1: Yeah.
2: But that's not where the players and coaches went.
1: I love our beat riders across the SEC. I'm not really trying to holler at them, though.
2: Mm-hmm.
1: You know?
2: Holla.
1: So, just saying.
2: Mm-hmm. Great time, though.
1: Because, like, one of the dinners that we go to that we always kind of look forward to is with the SEC Network crew, like all of our good friends that work there. And even that, there was a fella down there at the end that,
2: ooh.
1: Whoa, boy.
2: Well, we got some Cubana food.
1: Yeah, mm-hmm. we knew as soon as we sat down, we should have got there earlier.
2: Yeah, there was this one fella. He would not stop talking.
1: About himself.
2: And my God.
1: And who he knew.
3: Was it Billy Lucci?
1: No, like... Billy does it in a way where, like, I still, like, enjoy my conversations with Billy. This was a young kid. Nobody really knows who invited him because nobody will own up to it. But there was two people that had to get the brunt of it.
2: Mm-hmm.
1: Right here.
2: Yep.
1: Until finally, like, I finally told him something he didn't like, and he moved in. I was like, if I would have known that, I would have called you that 30 minutes ago.
3: Right.
2: It's kind of, they put him at the end because no one wants to sit by him. But we were the last two people there.
1: Yeah.
2: We had to do it.
3: Ugh.
2: My guy, he thought we were best friends the rest of the week. Oh,
1: cool. With like this kind of, oh, what's up, big dog? And like put it out way up here.
2: Way up.
1: And like walk from like 15 yards away. You know what I'm saying? Like we're about to like really like dap it up.
2: Mm-hmm.
1: And I would
2: kind of like that Tiger Woods meme. Like the what's up, big dog? Yeah. Meme. It's kind of like that.
1: 15 yards away.
2: But way douchier.
1: My dude.
3: Man, that's.
1: My guy. I don't like, no, we do not know each other.
2: We don't vibe like that, man. I don't mess with you.
3: We don't vibe like
1: that. No. That is not who we
3: You're
1: are.
3: You're not my vibe, bro.
2: You're not my vibe.
3: Big dog.
1: God, I got sucked.
2: I got sucked hard.
1: I got sucked. You run one of the dinners that we look forward to every year.
2: It was good, too. Hey, good. It wasn't great.
1: The food wasn't great.
2: Yeah.
1: The bread was great. It was French bread.
2: Look, they had French bread. And honestly, this was a Cuban
1: restaurant. Oh, my God.
2: It was like...
3: Like bread and butter?
2: And I was like, we know good French bread here in South Louisiana.
3: Yeah.
1: Mm-hmm.
2: They kind of did it better.
1: Top tier.
2: They did it better than like any... Like, I'm talking about the nice places in New Orleans. Like, this little Cuban restaurant in the lobby of a Tampa City Museum. History Museum.
3: Oh, that's interesting.
2: Crushed.
1: It was very interesting.
3: Yeah. Though. I need that bread now.
1: I think Peter Burns picked the spot. You know, his dad's Cuban. So, hey, you're up, big dog. You got it.
2: What up, big dog?
1: He picked the spot. God, that guy.
2: You don't even look cool saying it.
1: No. Like, you look worse than you already are, which is saying something. God, that guy sucked.
2: Jake was so unpleased.
1: Like, it was so bad, y'all, that at one point, Matt got up to go use the restroom.
3: I'm dead. Probably texted you.
2: I went to the restroom twice during the meal, just so I could.
1: He did, and then I was like, my ear was almost chewed all the way off, and I said, you know what? I'm just gonna get up. I'm just gonna get up myself.
2: Mm-hmm.
1: And I got up, and I started acting like I was looking at some of the little museum pieces, and I was like, oh, that's interesting.
2: Look at that.
1: Until Matt got back.
2: This is how Tampa was founded.
4: You just act like you got a phone call, just pick up the phone.
1: Yeah. Phone call wasn't going to work because I think he would have like talked through the phone call.
2: No doubt.
4: Just walk off with it.
1: Oh, my gosh. So I just get up, and I'm just looking at the timeline of how Tampa became Tampa.
2: And then there's other people on the other side of the table texting Jake.
1: Yeah.
2: Like saying, that guy sucks.
3: Yeah. he just has zero ability to read the room then.
1: Oh, negative ability.
4: Oh.
3: You can't be in like a... industry like that and not be able to.
2: He was like telling us, this is a young kid.
1: Our age or older.
3: Yeah.
1: And this kid's like 25.
2: He was telling us about how like.
3: I want to know who's
2: his first memory in life or something was when he's like one or two watching us play in 07. And I'm like, you're lying right
3: yeah.
2: now.
3: Yeah.
1: He was like 2 years old. And I'm like, dude,
2: you don't remember that at all. Like,
1: you might have watched the highlights.
2: Just stop it.
3: Right.
1: You don't remember that. That's my first memory.
2: The first memory. Okay. I know it's not. Big dog. Anyway, good for him for trying, though, you know?
3: Yeah.
1: All week.
2: You miss 100% of the shots you don't take.
3: All week.
4: He shot too many, though.
2: He shot way too many times.
3: Did Jake have the worst SEC Media Day week ever?
1: Y'all, we could talk about it during the break. I was so mad.
3: You were
1: here. So many times. And look, I get things happen, but I was really looking forward to that day that we were going to have on Jared Mitchell, and then Pete Thamel was coming on right after him.
4: Yeah.
2: Mm-hmm.
1: It's like the only day we had guests like at that time, and then we had some issues and couldn't have him on. And
3: wait, I'm on ESPN. This article says, Brown starting QB, Deshaun Watson or Shedeur Sanders? What a funny predicament to be in.
1: Funny's the way to put
2: How
1: it.
2: How fun is that?
3: I love the Browns.
2: They're going to be good. I think they would Browns versus Cardinals, though. Who are we taking?
3: Is that the first game?
2: I don't know. I'm just asking.
3: Oh.
2: They got to be two of the worst teams.
4: Dolphins, too.
1: They got Dolphins would be bad. Mm-hmm. They got quarterback news, too, for the Cardinals.
2: We got big Jacoby quarterback
3: Brissett? News.
1: Yeah.
2: Maybe.
1: He restructured his deal.
2: I know. I said maybe. Like, maybe we tease it. Like, people would really be on the edge of their seat.
1: I don't think anybody's going to hang
2: news.
1: On.
3: Jacoby Brissett next.
1: Cardinal news.
2: Fleet breakdown.
1: We can't make. Actually, let's do this. Let's take a break. Let's make fun of the Browns when we come back here on OTB.
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1: Over at your camp the other day, we ran into Mr. Elijah Haven.
0: We did.
1: Pretty small kid.
0: I wish he was taller.
1: Yeah, I just wish he was, I wish he looked more of the part, you know?
0: Yeah. It's funny, like, we go there for a camp, and I kind of forget, even being a part of Elite, like, Elijah was there throwing. Mm-hmm. Clyde Edwards-Helaire was there working out.
1: Yep.
0: Like, Brian Thomas Jr. had just left.
1: Yeah.
0: You kind of forget, right, like, who's over there working out. So, but, yeah, Elijah was throwing over there. He is a giant human being.
1: Yeah, I went and tossed it around with him a little bit. He was throwing all the dunham. I was getting ready to go and try to defend.
0: I was wondering where you went for a little bit.
1: Yeah, I went out there and watched him throw a little bit and threw a few myself. You know, you gotta show him what's up a little bit.
0: Hey, watch this young buck.
1: Hey, watch this. Watch him spin this thing.
0: All right, I swear we're about to get into sports. Real quick, last thing. So Matt and Huck were warming up before the camp, and Huck's got good hands. And so they were throwing or whatever.
2: Wide receiver?
0: I think tight end. I think tight end's
1: probably. He's probably, he's more of a tight end now.
2: Okay, I love that.
1: Kind of, you can hear his footsteps when he runs a little too much. So
0: right, well, like, he's running a corner route, you know, and Matt puts it where he should, like, but where, like, an NFL tight end would catch it.
2: Yeah.
0: And I'm like, my guy, like, it's a great throw.
1: Yep.
0: But there ain't a 10-year-old out here.
1: Yeah.
2: You got
1: to dot him a little bit.
0: There's not a 10-year-old out here that's about to go catch that ball right there.
1: Yeah. They're on a corner route for most 10-year-olds. It's not like a back shoulder. It's just like in between the shoulder. You got to hit him.
0: Yeah. You got to hit him right here.
1: It is tough running away, looking over shoulder, running away from a quarterback.
0: Yeah.
1: It's tough. Yeah. It's just habit. Just put it there perfectly.
2: Yeah.
3: It's a good habit.
0: It's like stunting.
1: It's hard. I know.
0: It's a habit.
1: I was like, hey, throw some bad passes to me, Dad, so I made some good catches. Can't. Sorry, bud.
0: Oh, can't take it out of him. Alondra, nice job putting the preseason media poll in here. I'm not sure if y'all talked about it on Friday. I definitely forgot.
2: It was like after OTB.
1: Yeah.
2: Or maybe I just didn't see it.
0: 10-01?
2: Yeah.
0: But
2: I feel like it came out after OTB.
0: Did you turn your ballots in?
1: Oh, yeah. I found it in the outbox.
0: I definitely didn't turn mine in either.
2: So y'all's doesn't count in here.
0: Nah, we're not in on this now? Situation. Preseason media poll. It is in order as far as championship votes. Georgia with 88, Texas with 57, Ole Miss with 6, A&M with 5, Alabama with 3, Oklahoma with 2, LSU with 2, and Kentucky with 1.
2: Wait, what?
0: Kentucky.
1: Well, it's the Joe Sloan effect.
0: The predicted order of finish. Georgia 1, Texas 2, Ole Miss 3, A&M 4, LSU 5, Alabama 6, Oklahoma 7, Tennessee 8, Florida 9, Missouri 10, South Carolina 11, Auburn 12, Vanderbilt 13. The disrespect continues. Kentucky at 14, Mississippi State at 15, and Arkansas at 16.
1: Yeah, okay.
0: Biggest surprise there for me. Because LSU's actually, I think, okay, 5. A lot of unknown.
2: Yeah.
0: A lot of excitement, but some unknown.
1: That's pretty fair right. Spot.
0: I think so.
1: Very fair.
0: 5 playoff teams made it from the SEC last year. Oklahoma at 7 feels like a slap in the face.
1: It's a slap in the face. It's
0: and them only getting 2 votes to win the SEC after what they did last year, that same defense is coming back. Yep. Amateur's got a thumb that works.
1: Mm-hmm. Only one more than Kentucky. Only one more vote.
0: Yeah. That feels
2: that's
0: like
2: crazy.
0: The thing that stood out to me the most.
2: So where would you put them?
0: At least, like, A&M has 5 votes.
2: Yeah.
0: Oklahoma deserves to have more votes than A&M.
1: Yeah, and the predicted order of finish, based on the media at SEC media days, A&M's at 4. Ole Miss is at 3. I think Oklahoma deservedly could be at 3 or 4.
0: I do, too. I really do.
1: Now, I don't know what you do. Like, they should be in front of Oklahoma. Now, you also have to know that A&M is four here. A&M also got five championship votes. Billy Lucci had like six people there that he was paying to be there that he probably made all vote. So I just want you to know that. Like, Texags had multiple people there that all voted. So that's where that's coming from. So they are very much overranked here. Texas A&M probably needs to be in like that 6, 7, 8 range. Yep. Oklahoma needs to be top five. Oklahoma will be one of the best teams in the SEC.
0: I agree with that.
2: I don't get why. I mean, I guess I get it. I think Ole Miss is getting a lot of very favorable attention. And we've talked about this, but like third is just crazy to me.
1: I think people want them to be good.
2: Yeah.
0: I think they do.
2: But there's a difference between like, I want them. Yeah. And I get that. But like, I want them to be good and objectively, like, they are going to be good. I feel like is different.
1: Yeah. I can't hate on it that bad because of my default button always, especially when I'm trying to predict something in the future.
2: Yeah.
1: Is always my default button is quarterback. And Trinidad Chambliss is the best returning quarterback in the country.
2: Yeah.
1: So, like, I'm okay with that from a preseason. Do I think that's going to, do I think they're going to be the third best team in the SEC this year? No.
2: Yeah.
1: I don't. I think that might fall more in the Oklahoma, LSU.
2: So I would take Ole Miss out and put Oklahoma there.
0: Yeah. And anytime we have this conversation because we're LSU show, it's like, oh, you're hating on Ole Miss because of how, it's really not it. And I've said it 1,000 times. I'll say it forever. I love Pete Golding. He's one of my favorite guys to talk with. He's from Hammond, America. He's a Louisiana guy.
1: Extremely likable.
0: We know a lot of the same people. Very likable. Down to earth.
1: I think he would fit in very well with most people in Louisiana, just from a social perspective.
0: Yeah. So this isn't shade. It's just looking at how much they lost on the coaching staff and how impactful that coaching staff was. And then, like, they lost five of their top six pass catchers.
2: Mm-hmm.
0: And I think it was Dusty Dvorak that asked me and Doering, he's like, who do you know more about right now, Ole Miss or A&M? And I said, well, I think A&M. Like, and I said, Ole Miss lost five of their top six guys that they threw the ball to last year. And like, oh, yeah, but they got that one guy back. And I'm like, okay. You don't know. It might work out great, but you don't know. And the guys that were calling the plays aren't there. And then you lost your best edge rusher and you're starting Mike linebacker at LSU. Like, those are things that are hard to replace.
2: Yeah.
0: Edge rusher, guy that had the green dot on the back of his helmet, your leading, you know, pass catchers. Now, you got the quarterback, so I agree with Matt. They deserve to be talked about without question. And Kewon Lacy was really, really good. I get the conversation around them, but to be as high as they had, if other teams had lost that much, 9 times out of 10, maybe 10 out of 10,
1: right,
0: the media looks at that and says they can't be what they were. Mm-hmm. Right, wrong, or indifferent. But you don't get that conversation with Ole Miss, at least not where we were last week.
1: You know what I didn't hear at all last week? And maybe it's because the Ole Miss players didn't have to, their coach kept them out of the radio row area.
0: Yeah.
1: But I didn't hear the question. Like, it's kind of been forgotten that Trinidad filed 6 lawsuits to be eligible this year, right?
2: Which I forgot about that.
1: Yeah, I kind of forgot about it till after Ole Miss was gone. Last week, I was like, oh, wait a minute. Like, that would have been a pretty decent question to ask. Like, hey, why don't you like NFL?
2: Why are you scared?
1: Like, why don't you want to be a professional, like, fulfill every child's dream and be an NFL quarterback right now? Did you get $10 million? Because that's my prediction.
0: Did you get $10 million?
1: We'll never know. Ole Miss, 6.5-point favorite versus Louisville. What are you going?
0: 6.5.
1: Mm-hmm. How do we like that? You think that's low? You think that's high?
0: I thought it'd be like 3.5.
2: I don't know enough about Louisville.
1: Well, we that was the big talk like this past week with all the, like, LSU has Clemson,
2: mm-hmm.
1: Ole Miss has Louisville. Their first week, mm-hmm. but all eyes from a fanboy base perspective is on week 3.
2: Yeah,
1: mm-hmm. like. Nobody can sleep.
2: No,
1: don't get
2: real.
1: Got in week
0: both teams.
1: One.
2: Yeah.
1: But when people were talking about it, most people were saying, Ole Miss, don't get got.
0: Yeah.
1: I think Clemson's a big enough name to where, like, LSU's going to be like, oh, yeah, that's, we got them.
0: Yeah.
1: Louisville.

0: A 6.5 might be the first thing I do on the pontoon parlay. I can't wait for that parlay.
1: It's going to be fun. Hey, Jeff Brohm's a good enough coach to where, like, when Brian Kelly got fired, he was at least, like, we said his name.
2: Oh, for sure.
1: Like, whether it's realistic or whether he, I mean, not
2: played at Louisville.
1: I'm not saying, like, a top guy, but I'm just saying we talked about his name being like, that's a guy that's a good football coach.
2: Yeah.
1: And we played his clip from the XFL, of course.
2: Yeah, we did. All right. We will step away. More OTB when we come back here live from the Raising Cane Studio.
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0: God, I wish I could sing. That's the one thing in life I wish I could do.
1: It's always like the conversation. Every musician wants to be an athlete. Every athlete wants to be a musician.
0: I would shut up if I could sing.
2: I would sing.
0: I'd be singing everywhere.
2: You would never hear me speak.
0: No.
1: That's how I would talk.
2: Yeah.
0: Singing in life.
1: Who did you answer the most underrated player or breakout player? I guess that's how Marler asked it in the SEC when you did your little video with him.
0: I kind of accidentally
1: forgot.
0: Left the premises when he was doing videos.
2: Accidentally.
1: I love it.
0: I accidentally.
1: Sorry, bud.
0: So I didn't get that video.
1: Who would you have said that your breakout star was going to be?
0: Breakout star in the entire Southeastern Conference?
1: Because I went a little different.
2: Kenny Minchie.
1: Give you some context. I said Gunnar Stockton. He's like, he like looked at me. I go, what? Look at what he's done, and nobody talks about him. Nobody talks about Gunnar Stockton. That's because fair. He doesn't talk. He's a shy kid. He's from a town of 480 people. Doesn't have the best hairline, and he drives a 86 Chevy Silverado and loves it.
2: Yeah.
1: I was like, so nobody talks about him. But he's a stud. A really good football player. So, like, that was my answer. Although,
0: I feel like
1: he's a little bit older.
0: I mean, I do feel like people talk about him. He's the starting quarterback for Georgia.
1: But not, like, in the way that they talk about Trinidad Chambliss or Arch Manning.
2: Or even John Mateer.
0: Well, he was the first guy that popped in my head, John Mateer. But, again, like, it's hard to say a returning starting quarterback on a playoff team.
2: That was a Heisman contender.
0: Yeah, is under-talked about. I mean,
1: if I was to give you another one, I would have said Jaden Ball, running back from Florida.
0: Well, I feel like if Lane Kiffin can do it with a quarterback from Fair State, he can do it with a quarterback that took a team to the playoffs from the Power Four. So I'm going to say Sam Levitt.
1: A lot of Sam Levitt questions at old media day.
2: Yeah.
1: A lot of Sam Levitt questions.
0: A lot of people questioning.
2: What happens when you don't send your quarterback?
0: A lot of people like not seeing him dunking video and not seeing that he ran 21 miles per hour. Yeah.
2: So they didn't see his landmines snatch. Yeah. Like his
1: landmines.
0: Seriously, match. That's what I'm saying.
1: Although there was seven teams that didn't bring a quarterback.
2: Oh.
1: So nine brought them, seven didn't. Almost half and half, which is, that number's surprising.
2: Yeah.
1: You typically don't see that. All right, more OTB. Hour number two coming right back your way.
3: Off the Bench.
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0: Weekend OTB, hour number two. Of course, again, our Monday show is brought to you by our friends over at Bayou Automotive. Jake Flynn, Alondra, Luke, and Braxton all here with you. Football season is upon us. Always talked about once you get home from media days, you shut the door, you lock it, you throw away the key. And, well, NFL teams actually are doing that because they're in training camp.
1: Yeah.
0: There's a couple of teams that are already in camp. I head out Wednesday to go to Chargers camp on Thursday and Friday. Going to spend a couple days out there. Looking forward to that. And then the old training camp tour starts the next week. And there's already been teams, though, that have been in camp. One of those.
2: Yeah, who drew the short straw this year and got the Hall of Fame game?
0: Ooh, yeah, I thought the Chargers were going to get it. I think it's Carolina and Arizona.
2: It's got to be the two that already started.
0: I think it's Carolina and Arizona.

0: More than like more than just those teams, because there's still some teams that bring the rookies in first. Like I think Seattle did that. Like the rookies are in first. But I think Carolina and Arizona, I think those are the two teams.
1: Yep,
0: I'm trying to think.
1: They are.
0: I know Luke Kuechly got in from Carolina. Who got in from Arizona? Because typically it's like two teams that got a player in the Hall of Fame, obviously.
1: Larry.
0: Was Fitz this year?
2: No, he might have been last
0: year. Either way. Carolina.
1: And who else from the Cardinals is going to make the Hall of Fame?
0: That didn't already make it? Like Kurt Warner, like, but he made it more like, yeah, I guess, the Rams.
1: Kurt, yeah. I mean.
0: Yeah, it is Carolina and Arizona. So that's who it is. And that is going to be on the, what, 6th, I believe? So, I mean, we're a couple, like, a week away from having a football game, real life, actual pads, the whole deal. There's not as many, like, quarterback battles in the NFL, really, that we typically talk about. I think Cleveland, obviously, like, top of mind is, like, the one. And I don't know if y'all saw this. Jerry Jeudy, he was on, like, an Instagram Live or something. They were asking him, who's the quarterback going to be? Who should it be? He wouldn't say, but he held up 4. Like, okay, what you're saying. So,
1: and 4 is?
0: Deshaun Watson.
1: Yeah, I know.
0: And, I mean, honestly, like, that shouldn't be that big of a surprise.
1: No, it's not a surprise at all.
0: Yeah.
1: I mean, you paid him, what, $250 million?
0: Yeah.
1: And you got to get something. Right? And, like, that once upon a time, he was, like, the next best thing.
0: Yeah, I mean, the Saints wanted him bad.
1: He was the next best thing in the NFL. I mean, that's why, I mean, sure, they overpaid him by a country mile.
0: Yeah.
1: Over there, but still, he garnered that amount of money because what he had done on the field in the NFL, not because of what he did on the field at Colorado, right? So Shador had his moments last year, but to think that he's going to just walk in and beat out Deshaun Watson out of the gate because of what he did last year or whatever it is, no, yeah. I think there's more of a comfortability with putting the older guy out there. You know, granted, he hasn't played really any meaningful football in a long time. But to think that any of them are going to be, like, really good is probably an overstatement.
0: So last year, Shedeur Sanders completed 56% of his passes, threw for 1,400 yards, 7 touchdowns, 10 interceptions. Dylan Gabriel completed 59% of his passes, threw for 937, 7 touchdowns, 2 interceptions. So those are the young players on their team. But Deshaun Watson, with the contract, with the experience that he has, you know, probably should be the quarterback. But that's the only, like, I'm sitting here and I'm thinking, because Jacoby Brissett reworked his contract, so he's going to be the starter in Arizona. Like, I'm trying to think of, like,
1: Minnesota's technically a quarterback battle, but I think that's probably kind of an illusion. It's going to be Kyler Murray. Unless something happens, unless he just goes out and plays really bad. This isn't one of those things where if JJ plays a little bit better than him, maybe statistically in preseason, he'll be the starter.
0: Yeah.
1: No, it's going to be like, he's got to look bad. JJ's got to look unbelievable to do that. You bring Kyler Murray in for a reason, and that's the reason. He's going to be the quarterback. But they're going to create the illusion of a quarterback battle, certainly. Those are the only battles?
0: All right, so you can kind of go down the list. Like, Vegas, all right? Kirk Cousins, Mendoza.
1: It should be Kirk.
0: It should be Cousins until Mendoza's ready. So that's not really a battle.
1: Yeah, why else do you bring Kirk in?
0: Yeah, that's why you bring him in.
1: And pay him.
0: You kind of look around the league. Atlanta, maybe. Michael Penix Jr., Tua Tagovailoa. Michael Penix still kind of trying to get healthy, so probably Tua going to, you know, be the guy, I would assume.
1: Do you think Michael Penix Jr. will ever be able to
0: stay healthy for an entire year? No.
1: I know.
0: You just haven't been able to do it ever.
1: It sucks.
0: Torn his ACL 3
1: Extremely
0: times.
1: Talented, too. I really liked his game coming out of college.
0: Yeah.
1: Like, I bought a bunch of cards of his as a rookie because I liked his game. Liked the way he threw the ball. Thought he was really controlled. Yeah. Thought he was very poised. I liked in college how he could go through his progressions and stay on platform in the pocket. Liked how he could ad-lib and make plays with his feet when he needed to. But, man, those injuries just have caught up with him.
3: I mean, can Tua stay healthy?
1: That's the most beat-up quarterback room.
0: In 2018, Michael Penix Jr. tore his right ACL. In 2019, he dislocated his shoulder. In 2020, he tore his right ACL again. In 2021, he separated his shoulder again. Now, this was his left one. The first one was his right one. In 2022 and 23, he had no major injury when he was at Washington. And then now, he's torn his ACL again in the NFL. So, again,
1: is it his right or his left? So he's done his right, and so in, I think he said in 18 and 20, he tore his right ACL.
0: I know he's torn. I think this one was different.
3: Has he torn both of them?
0: I think this was his left.
1: His left.
3: Yeah.
0: Okay. I think he has two on his right, one on his left, one on each shoulder. He separated the AC joint.
3: That's crazy. He's literally just made of paper.
0: Yeah. And those are like ones, man. The ACL is tough. Like, that's, it's almost, man, like bad luck. Somebody telling you stop. Like, it's. To tear your ACL three times.
4: Well, especially the same leg twice.
0: Yeah.
4: Oh.
0: Yeah.
4: Mm-hmm.
0: It's bad.
3: Mm-hmm. Mm. You dislocated each shoulder.
0: Yeah.
3: Like.
0: Mm. And I tore separated your shoulder.
1: And tearing his left ACL last year, being a left-handed thrower, that's like your push-off foot too. Mm-hmm. So that's a lot of pressure and torque you do put on the interior part of your leg.
0: Yeah.
1: So it's a tougher recovery probably for that leg than the other. Yeah, it sucks because he's a talented guy. So, but yeah, I would think it's
4: back. Do what? It's impressive he's back and playing, especially after returning it twice, because the recovery is different, the surgery is different, there's different grafts you got to do, especially after returning it twice.
1: Can you imagine 20 years ago if somebody tore their ACL once? Usually it's a career ender. Maybe not 20, maybe 30, but twice for sure. Yeah. Three times.
0: Yeah. Well, I mean,
4: hopefully
0: just think about.
4: It's not over.
1: Huh?
4: Hopefully, mine is not over.
0: Think about Patrick Mahomes. I mean, he just tore his ACL, LCL in December, and he's back, got cleared for all team activities.
1: Yeah. I was watching some of those clips yesterday of him at practice, because, of course, I was watching us.
0: Yeah.
1: I was like, hey, Mahomes, like, you don't have to torque so much. Or, like, you don't have to twist that knee so much right now in these dropbacks and stepping up. Just get on a knee, throw it a little bit. And that's look good.
4: But yeah, Justin Fields too, huh?
1: So there was a lot of clips going around social media yesterday of like Mahomes throwing, then Fields, and then Nussmeier.
0: Yeah.
1: Of course, Mahomes looks like Mahomes.
0: Yeah.
1: Nussmeier looked great. Fields, not the great best mechanics. A little shouldery.
0: Yeah.
4: They need to turn Fields into Braxton Miller.
1: Yeah, maybe not a
3: Justin Fields is
0: maybe Terrell Pryor.
1: It might be one of those situations where it's like, I could see Nuss doing really well in training camp.
3: Yeah,
1: and impressing. Maybe not enough to where he backs up Mahomes,
3: mm-hmm.
1: like on a game day, but like later on in the season, if Mahomes goes down, he becomes the starter.
0: Yeah.
1: You know what I mean? Because, mm-hmm. like, Fields, you always kind of like that quarterback as a backup. Like, it's a weapon to have a quarterback that can use their legs as a backup, as a little changeup or something. If something goes down, they can at least.
0: And to, like, you know, Kansas City likes to have gadget stuff, two-point conversions. They let them draw it up, short yardage situations. Justin Fields is going to have some stuff.
1: Yeah.
0: But to your point, he might not, you know, Nuss might not be the technical backup. But if Mahomes went out for six games,
1: you got to think he would be the guy. You got to think Nuss will be at the beginning of the year, because I would assume Fields would start the first couple of weeks.
0: Yeah,
1: with Kansas. I mean, if Mahomes starts week one, that's going to be incredible.
0: I think he will.
1: I don't want him to, though.
0: I know it's probably not smart, but
1: I just don't want him to. Not because I don't want him to, because I want him to be healthy. I want for us to watch one of the greatest quarterbacks to ever play the game. I want to see him play for a long time. And I don't want him to go out and do something silly because he's trying to get back for week one. It's a long season. They've won the Super Bowl plenty of times where the whole team didn't show up for the first 7 or 8 weeks.
0: You know Mahomes, though, and they're playing against the Broncos. I believe it's Monday Night Football, first Monday Night Football of the year against the team that won the division last year in the Broncos. Mm-hmm. He's going to want to play. And I believe that game's in Arrowhead. He's playing.
1: It's interesting. The scheduling is interesting. The first Monday Night Football game of the year, they do schedule the Chiefs when ESPN had to have known that there's a chance Mahomes wouldn't play. Like, probably a really good chance that he wouldn't play, and they still chose that game. Do you know who gets first choice every week? Like when they make the schedule, which network gets first choice?
0: Gosh, actually,
1: I assume it's a draft system. Like a snake draft, like yes. a fantasy football?
0: Yes. So it is that, and obviously, like, once you start talking about getting flex and different things, that, that kind of plays into it. But, yeah, like, you get
1: NBC gets the flex game.
0: You get so many, like, picks, yes, in a draft. And so that's how you get, like, the game of the week.
1: I would assume that ESPN does get a decent amount, like, priority on their Monday Night Football picks because they don't get the flex. Now, you get bad matchups on Monday. You get a lot of bad matchups.
0: Yeah.
1: But they don't know that on the front end.
0: No.
1: And they also know they have to spread it around a little bit.
0: They've got the most difficult job Monday Night Football does because they're going off what we think.
1: Yeah.
0: And so at the end of the season, you can have two losing teams. You can have the Jets Giants play each other, and they both got three wins in week 14.
1: Yeah, and then Amazon on Thursday, I'm pretty sure they try to get almost everybody, right?
0: Yes.
1: They try to get most teams on Thursday, so their job probably not quite as difficult. They're trying to pick the best matchups, of course, but, you know, you get some stinkers in there.
0: Yeah.
1: You get a Browns-Bengals game or...
4: I think they did good last year. I think last year, from what I can remember, all the primetime games didn't really disappoint.
0: They had a bunch of really good ones.
1: Really good ones, you're right.
0: Of how many good ones they had from a year ago.
1: God, I can't wait.
0: And two, though, like some of that NFL stuff, as we all know, like I said, Jets and Giants, that game might stink to us, but they know what they're doing. It's New York market, and they're going to get numbers. Or if Cowboys, Giants, when they both aren't very good, they know what they're doing. So it's not great for, you know, people trying to get exciting teams trying to make the postseason, but it's still going to do big numbers. So
1: I just can't wait for the noises. Just on TV in the house, in the background, waking up, game day noises in the morning, like Sunday evening, just like having like the pregame stuff for the night
3: the
1: game.
3: Best feeling.
1: Oh, Care Bear, Carrie Underwood singing her songs.
3: Care Bear.
1: Mm-hmm.
0: Is that what y'all call each other?
1: Oh, yeah.
0: Care Bear?
1: Oh, yeah.
0: Okay.
3: Never heard anybody call her that.
0: No, it's ever. First time ever. You know, we're starting the season on a Wednesday night, though, not a Thursday night this year.
1: For the NFL?
0: So we get a Wednesday, a Thursday, a full slate of Sunday, and a Monday.
4: Oh, yeah.
0: On Wednesday night, it's going to be the Patriots at the Seahawks, so a rematch of the Super Bowl.
3: Yeah.
0: On a Wednesday night, September the 9th. Happy birthday, Jackson. And then Thursday, September the 10th.
1: What's September 9th? Nice. Happy birthday, Huxton.
0: Do we not know that?
1: Did we just find something out right now?
0: Hux, September 9th?
1: Uh-huh.
0: Oh, okay. Jackson's easy. It's 9909.
3: Yeah. Oh, very even the 09.
0: And then you got on Thursday, which on Netflix, the game's being played in Australia. San Francisco and Los Angeles. Great matchup.
1: Awesome matchup.
0: In Australia. It's like, oh, really?
1: What's the point?
0: Really? Are we doing that? That's going to be on Netflix. And then again, you got a full Sunday slate. And then Sunday night game, Dallas and Giants.
1: Classic.
0: Those two teams play 17 times a year. You can't convince me otherwise.
1: Sunday
0: sprinkle
1: night.
0: Sprinkle the Eagles in there somewhere.
1: Sprinkle them.
0: And then again, we said you got Denver and Kansas City on Monday night. So.
1: Yeah, the whole Australia thing really pisses me off.
0: That game.
1: We don't need to share it with everybody, right? We don't have to.
0: No, you send of the games in week number one. Let me see. Send Miami at Vegas.
1: Yeah, let them go.
0: That's the game that goes to Australia, not the Rams and 49ers. It's two of the best.
1: Don't send anybody to Australia for that matter.
0: Well, like, be the Raiders.
1: Like. George Kittle was given an interview this summer about it. Like, you cannot preach to us. Like, you are talking out of the other side of your mouth when you talk about player safety, player health. Like, we want to keep these players healthy. It's in the collective bargaining agreement. That's why you have an NFL PA. But then you're going to send somebody halfway across the world to play a football game, and you're traveling, and it is not good for player safety to do that, to do all that traveling to play a game, then travel all the way back. That's not good for you. Not good for the body.
0: No. I don't know. Not right out of the gates like that. Like, you got to kind of callous your body a little bit. If you want to do that week 8, give them a bye week. I don't love it then, but I understand it better than week 1. And look, I love trying to grow the game. It's better for the players. And so, like, the next wave, and you're going to have international fame and all that kind of stuff too. But there's a big difference between, you know, the Buffalo Bills flying to London and these teams on the West Coast flying to Australia.
1: The last time
0: a completely different flight. That's a London.
1: It's a different ocean.
0: Buffalo's like a 5-hour flight. Mm-hmm. This is, it's going to be a
1: minute. It's like an 18, 19, 20 hour flight, something like that. And last time I checked, I hadn't been there, so I can't say firsthand experience, but I think Australia has televisions.
3: Their toilets go backwards.
1: They can just watch the game on.
3: Or it flushes.
1: You want to grow the game. Yeah, it flushes backwards.
3: Yeah.
0: Why does it do that?
1: Because they're idiots.
3: Because they're on the other side of the
1: world.
3: We
1: talked about this, and because they're absolute idiots. Yeah, they're upside down right now.
3: Yeah.
0: Oh, this is when U.S. was playing Australia in soccer, I'm assuming?
3: Yeah.
1: Yeah. Okay. Talked a lot about it. How they lost that war against the emus.
0: Oh, I remember.
3: Oh, yeah, the emu
0: got the picture over there. I forgot. I wasn't here, but I remember.
1: But yeah, they have televisions there. Just grow the game with the television.
0: Or send a preseason game.
3: Yeah.
0: Like, think about, like, so, like, EPL teams in soccer, they're not going to send, you know, Manchester United and Liverpool and, like, Everton's coming to Houston for a preseason game in a couple weeks.
1: I believe they call those friendlies.
0: Yeah.
1: Not a big deal.
0: Big soccer head here.
1: Mm-hmm.
0: All right. That's enough of us talking about NFL in Australia, because it ain't going to change, but it is dumb. We'll take a break. More OTB when we come back here live from the Raising Cane studio.
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0: All right, welcome back in. OTB. Talking a little NFL last segment. Of course, the Saints are going to report on Tuesday, July the 28th, and their first practice is going to be on Wednesday, July 29th, which is, so report day is tomorrow, but you don't do anything. Obviously, you just, hey, what's going on? How y'all doing? How's your family and them?
1: Yep.
0: And then you talk about how bad it's going to suck to be in training camp.
1: Yep.
0: And then you start practicing on Wednesday. Training camp's always fun. It's like you're excited. You're happy to be there. But you're like, man, I'm not going to see my family for like a month. And it's going to be an absolute grind. So it's like mixed feelings. But you are excited to be there with your new teammates and, you know, hit refresh on what was a disappointing season for the New Orleans Saints. Their first public practice is going to be on July the 30th. And that's going to be from 9 a.m. to 10:15 a.m. Of course, it's going to be right there at the Ochsner Sports Performance Center in Metre. I'm going to be there on August the 13th. Look forward to that. You want to come down and hang out?
1: For training camp?
0: We don't have to practice.
1: Oh, okay.
0: We can just walk around you know. I'm pretty sure that we know a quarterback coach that will let us like kind of like sit
1: we
0: there and
1: get
0: watch the quarterbacks throw.
1: Maybe he'll let me into quarterback room, watch a little film.
0: Oh, yeah. I thought you meant like to throw a ball. I was like, you don't want to do that to yourself.
1: I'd dominate. Tyler, you're good, but don't competition. You, me, now. I'm just kidding, guys.
0: Yeah. Thank God.
1: Just kidding, everybody. Relax.
0: So it is here for the, again, for the New Orleans Saints. That is going to be, tomorrow is going to be the reporting day. And we started talking about the Falcons a little bit earlier, and obviously their question marks at quarterback. Not the only team in the South that's going to have question marks. Right now, the Carolina Panthers. They've got their starting nose tackle, their starting defensive end, their starting corner, their starting right tackle, and their starting left tackle are on the shelf. So the Carolina Panthers are certainly being hit right now by the injury bug. Now, in the offseason, they did sign Rashid Walker from Green Bay, and they drafted Monroe Freeling out of Georgia in the first round. So they have good options to try to step in there and be tackles until their starters get healthy. Or if they don't get healthy, they've got, you know, better options than most are going to have. But certainly at nose tackle, Bobby Brown right now being out, that means Lee Hunter, the young player out of Texas Tech, is going to have to step up. And so you're going to be counting on a couple of rookies there in Carolina, the team that did win the division a year ago. And it's one of the things about the NFC South that nobody really knows who's going to do what, who's going to be who's going to step up, who's going to take the next step. You know, for quarterbacks alone, it's intriguing because we talked about the Atlanta situation. We all assume that Tyler Shuck's going to take a pretty big step next year.

0: we go to, you know, Carolina and Bryce Young, and, you know, Kenny Pickett's now his backup. Haynes King's there as well. But, you know, is Bryce Young, is there a ceiling? Has he met his ceiling? Is this what he's going to be? Hmm. And then you got Baker Mayfield, who's he's wanting a new contract. Mm-hmm. He deserves a new contract.
1: Hey there, man.
0: And he, like he said, if we get to training camp and I don't have one, we're not talking about it again. So he's going to be motivated.
1: Is he on his last year?
0: I think so. And he's going to be motivated to play for something. You know how when he's motivated, I think that's his best version.
1: Maybe that's their negotiation strategy. Just piss him off.
0: But what if he goes out there and balls out? It's like, sorry, guys.
1: Then you pay him.
0: We're going somewhere else.
1: I mean, he's probably going to be asking for top dollar anyway, whether he balls out this year or not.
0: Let's see.
2: Yeah, he's a free agent. Vita Vea is one.
0: That's another one that they are trying to work with right now. And Vita Vea also said, if we get to camp,
1: so
0: they don't have one.
1: But they're like reporting. So
0: he's only 31 years old. Baker.
2: Also, Chris Godwin Jr., they could pick up his option or he could be a free agent too.
1: So what you're saying is if we don't hear any news on Baker Mayfield in like the next couple of days, he's going to be an unrestricted free agent at the end of this year? Is that accurate?
0: If what? Say that again? Unrestricted?
1: If we don't hear anything in the next couple of days,
0: yes.
1: Is what you're saying.
0: Yes.
1: He's going to be an unrestricted.
0: According to him, yes. Yeah. This was weeks ago. He's like, I do not want to talk about it during the season. I don't want to be a distraction. I want to focus on, you know, whatever, whatever.
2: So, now, people Ed have said Rusher, that, but Yaya Diaby, he's also set to become a free agent at the end of the season, and they asked him about it, and he's like, I don't care about my contract. Just get Baker's done.
0: Yeah.
1: Interesting. Yeah, Baker seems like one of those guys that's pretty well loved
2: by his teammates. Yeah, for sure.
1: When you got another guy trying to get a contract, saying get him done.
2: Yeah.
0: And two, like it's a slippery slope. Like sometimes you know you're a fan of a team and you're like, oh well, you know, we don't want to pay him what they're paying that top six quarterback. You got to be careful what you wish for, because Baker Mayfield right now is a very good option for any team to be a quarterback. He's he's a top 15 quarterback. Like, he's in the conversation. He's a part of the conversation of guys that you feel incredibly safe about and good with and you can move forward with. And then, when you don't have it, then all of a sudden you look up and Jacoby Brissett and Carson Beck are your options. You know what I mean?
1: Yeah.
0: Like, it can happen quick.
1: And it happens in a blink of an eye.
0: The New York Jets, who have done a lot of good this offseason, they really have draft, defense. You can look up, and Geno Smith and Cade Klubnik can be your options.
2: Mm-hmm. Bro.
0: Yeah.
1: So you got to think that Baker right now is looking for about 50 to 55 million a year. And they should have been. Yeah. And that's an astonishing amount of money.
0: It is.
1: But that's the going rate for a quarterback and kind of his tier level. He's put this like self-imposed deadline for training camp, if we don't have this deal done by then I'm just going to play it out. I'm going to bet on myself. And I believe that, man, that he's just going to bet on himself. He's played his whole career that way. He kind of lives his life that way. He's cocky, but like in a relatable way. He's very confident. That's why he's got everybody in that locker room that loves him. But I don't understand why they wouldn't pay him. Because let's just say he does go ball out. Okay, what's it go from 50 to 55 million a year to what?
0: Yeah.
1: 55 to 60 million?
0: Right.
1: Like, it turns into that. Like, so there's not that, you know, even if he goes out and balls out, like, there's not, he's been balling out.
0: Right.
1: Like, there's not a big jump that he's going to make.
0: Dude, right now he's making 33.
1: Yeah, he's got like a $39 million cap hit.
0: So he's making 33. Sam Darnold's making a little bit more, 33.5. Daniel Jones is making 44. Deshaun Watson's making 46. And then you get into Jalen. Here's the 50 million plus club. Jalen Hurts, Lamar Jackson, Justin Herbert, Jared Goff, Brock Purdy, Joe Burrow, Josh Allen, Jordan Love, Trevor Lawrence, Matthew Stafford. And then you have Dak Prescott and Patrick Mahomes making 60 plus million per year. He deserves. I mean, he's in that.
1: He is
0: that club that we're talking about.
1: Yeah, he is the 16th highest paid quarterback in the NFL.
0: Yeah.
1: Right now, which, you know, where does he fall? I mean, he should probably fall around the 10-ish range, probably. But it's all about timing with these contracts. So, I mean, he's gonna.
0: Yeah, Daniel Jones shouldn't be making $11 million more than Sam Darnold and Baker Mayfield.
1: Very fair.
0: A-Rod's making 22.5.
1: Mm-hmm. LeBron's only making three.

0: You knew that LeBron signed to another team?
1: I did. I saw it. I heard it on the radio.
0: Oh, the way in? Today?
1: I think I heard it the day it happened. It happened right after the show, I think, Friday.
2: Yeah, it was like
1: 10-something. It was like, yeah.
0: 10:01. That's when all news happened.
1: It happened in when I was driving from here to my office on Friday. It happened.
3: Wait, where's he going? I can't tell what's real and what's fake.
0: He's going to the Sixers.
3: Sixers? Okay, I thought so.
0: Yeah.
3: Because didn't like that Miami Heat thing happen where they were saying that they accidentally started the live stream announcing that LeBron James was going to be.
2: Well, he gave
3: something.
2: A big hint.
3: I don't know.
0: I stayed far away from the LeBron stuff.
3: I know. I don't really care about LeBron James.
2: In one of his, I guess, interviews, he was saying, like, trust the process, which is a huge hint because one of the Sixers players' nicknames is the process.
0: Oh, well, then the whole time that they were tanking, their saying was trust the process, like 10 years or 8 years ago.
1: Mm. He did the opposite. The Fresh Prince opposite. He went from Bel Air to West Philly.
0: They did.
1: Not a big deal.
0: You've been thinking about that one.
1: I didn't come up with that myself. I heard it.
0: Oh.
1: Plagiarized.
0: You cited your work. Kind of.
1: Kind of. Cited that it, you know, it was cited. Anyway,
3: I don't think Trevor Lawrence should be making more money than Baker Mayfield.
0: Well, Trevor had the, you know,
3: but it is the,
0: I'm
3: like,
0: with you. And Trevor had the one last year.
3: The explanation makes sense, but like, I just don't think he should be. Pay Baker.
0: Oh, I'm with you. I think so.
3: I just don't know, like, the Bucks ownership. I don't know what they're like.
1: Is this real? Is Geno Smith making $3.3 million this year? That's what this list says.
0: He could be. Yeah, $3.3 million. Well,
3: good for him.
0: Like they say, if the shoe fits.
1: Okay, what I do kind of want to talk about what you think the ceiling for Bryce Young is.
0: Okay. We can take a break. Continue talking a little NFC South. Talked about Atlanta earlier. Talked a little Carolina. We just talked a little Bucks and their quarterback situation. Talk Panthers when we come back here on OTB.
4: Off the bench.
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0: What TV show was this song on?
1: I mean, it's probably something on the CW.
2: Suits.
0: Suits.
1: Oh,
2: it was like
1: CW adjacent.
2: It was like a season finale episode.
0: Oh, where it
2: plays, and there's multiple like very dramatic things are happening at the end.
0: Yes.
2: Yeah.
0: I mean, your memory today is as good as I've ever seen it.
2: Thank you. I know.
0: Because you're exactly all right. It's like, boom, here's Mike's situation. Here's Rachel's situation. Here's
2: Donna. I felt like somebody was stepping out on somebody else right now. Maybe not in a, like a relationship, but maybe from like a law firm relationship. Lewis was doing something.
0: He was doing something.
2: Crazy dude.
0: It's a good song. Who sings this?
1: AWOL Nation?
0: Do they?
1: Yeah.
0: Okay. Didn't even know.
1: Or AWOL?
0: Yeah, AWOL.
1: AWOL Nation.
0: I wasn't going to correct you.
2: It's like a chain? A chain?
1: I didn't know if it was good, like AWOL, like the military thing, or if it was like something else.
2: Are they going to come out in like 10 years and be like, no, it's AWOL.
1: We've been AWOL.
2: It's AWOL.
0: A wolf.
1: They have another song.
2: You're not allowed to be H-Man, bud.
1: But I don't know.
0: Yeah, they have another one.
1: Another one, though.
0: I told you, it's kind of leading to our Panther conversation.
2: Mm-hmm.
0: Their GM, Dan Morgan, said, I'm probably going to call him Trevor Etienne.
2: Yep, no, that's his name.
1: Wait, who said that they loved Mickey? Oh, Roman.
0: Roman.
2: Oh, yeah.
1: I was like, okay, interesting perspective.
0: He's like, yeah, I'm going to be working, doing some stuff with Mickey, like maybe like scouting some players for him.
1: Okay.
2: Mm-hmm.
0: I was like, okay. All right. But the Carolina Panther question was about Bryce Young, not about Trevor Etienne, as Dan Morgan said. He's calling him that. Bryce Young, a year ago, I thought he was better. He completed 64% of his passes, throws for 3,000 yards. It was a lot of check down Charlie, but he took care of the football for the most part to, you know, what he'd been doing. 23 touchdowns, 11 interceptions. And you asked me the question about his ceiling. I kind of think that's where it's at. He's going to be between a 20 and 25 touchdowns. He's going to be between 9 to 14 interceptions. He's

0: going to be between 28 to 3,200 yards. It's going to kind of be who he is.
1: He's a weird – it's strange to watch him play because at the beginning of the year last year, I was watching him play, and, like, they drove down the field, and he made, like, three or four – I'm not going to say, like, great throws, but operating the offense, finding the open guy. They were right down on the goal line. And then he just threw it right to a defender the next play. Now, yeah. Interceptions happen. Like, there's plays that quarterbacks make that always look bad. You're like, how did he not see them? Well, it's really hard to play that position. So I get it. Sometimes you're going to make plays. Even the best quarterbacks make plays that make you look dumb. He'll make some really good plays, and then he'll make some very elementary plays. Like, that was a huge brain fart. You're in your fourth year, fifth year, whatever. You can't do that anymore. But then he'll have these games where he goes off, and he plays really well. You think back about how good he was at the college level and what a dynamic playmaker that he was. How has it not improved more in Carolina? And, you could kind of say the team, the organization, it's not the best. I don't know. I think that he's got a little bit more room to improve. I think his ceiling's a little bit higher than he was, and I think that he's had a lot of improvement. I mean, I think the touchdown to interception ratio has kind of been the big situation on his NFL career in the past, and he improved that by a decent amount this past year. So, I mean, we'll see if he can keep improving. I don't think it's like top 15 quarterback in the league ceiling, but I think it's a little bit higher than what he's.
0: And he's the number one overall pick, so that kind of comes with expectations. Mm-hmm. And he's also he's a shorter quarterback, and for shorter quarterbacks to succeed, they have to be, like, elite at, like, something.
1: Yeah, they got to be special.
0: Right? Mm-hmm. And, like, Drew Brees was going to be incredibly accurate. Baker Mayfield and his mentality and the way he makes plays. Even Russell Wilson, the thing they used to talk about was his deep ball, right? Mm-hmm. That was his skill, like, the one thing that he had. Like, I just don't know what that is with Bryce.
1: Right. I put him in the same category a little bit as C.J. Stroud, and the fact that there has never been conversation with either one of those guys about a quarterback competition.
0: Yeah.
1: They've always just been like the default guy, and everyone in the organization is like, yeah, that's our guy, of course. But everybody else around the country is like, yep, yeah, but why? But like, why are you saying these things? Like, we have eyes. Like, you can't fool us. Like, what have y'all done behind the scenes? What does he do behind the scenes that gives him that right? This is the NFL.
0: Yeah.
1: Nobody deserves anything. The NFL doesn't owe you anything. But it's two guys that have not lived up to where they were drafted, or in C.J. Stroud's case, not lived up to the hype that he built up his first year in the NFL, which was really good.
0: Right.
1: But those two guys, like, even before last year, it's like, okay, there should be some sort of competition for Bryce, but there's not.
0: Yeah.
1: There's nothing. They're not even, like, thinking about drafting a guy to compete with him, or bringing in a veteran to compete with him. Bring in Kirk Cousins. I do something, right? Just to push him a little
0: Kenny
1: bit.
0: Kenny Pickett's the backup this year.
1: And then in Houston, like,
0: kind of same situation.
1: Their GM, yeah.
0: Small boy.
1: Their GM and what's his name? In Houston. He's like.
0: From the Patriots.
1: He's like, are you crazy? Do you hear yourselves talking to me right now? You want me to put somebody to compete with CJ? Like, I don't know.
0: Davis Mills is there, but he's had some okay moments when he's played.
1: Well, they look better with him than they did with CJ, but like, they're not bringing anybody to, like, for real compete with those two guys, which is a little bit strange to me. But with that being said, I do think Bryce Young's ceiling is a little bit higher than what we've seen. Not a lot, but a little bit.
0: Haynes King also in Carolina too. We talked about that this weekend.
1: Starter week one.
0: I would have something for Haynes King ready to go. Certainly with the running back group in Carolina.
1: He seemed like a prime pick for the Broncos.
0: And by the way, look, I don't know this guy. He might be a great guy, and that's fine. There's a lot of great guys that aren't good at football. Can we stop trying to force Xavier Leggett,
1: What? He's going to have 1,000 this year.
0: Y'all.
2: Are you doing that again?
0: Yeah, for sure. No, like, that was Matt – hoping because he probably had a card or two of his.
1: I did got a nice Bryce Young card.

0: was.
1: But no, look, it's Tet McMillan, it's Jalen Coker. You drafted a receiver in the third round. You got Jimmy Horn Jr. John Mechie's there now too. Like,
0: no, it's the last year, breakout player of the year.
2: Ooh,
1: put that on paper.
0: I don't love it. Didn't feel right.
1: They also didn't re-sign Rico Dowdle, and now Chuba Hubbard's going to be the back. Chuba Hubbard's longest run last year. Who's going to be the starting running back for the Carolina Panthers? Anybody want to take a guess? So he's going to be the guy, played in 15 games, had 511 rushing yards, 3.8 yards per carry. Anybody want to guess Chuba Hubbard's longest run of the year last year?
0: It's got to be wildly short.

0: as
1: 14
0: usual.
1: Yards, and he had 134 carries.
0: That's yep. wild.
2: I could do that.
3: Yeah.
1: Right now, in my current state, 41 years young, I can get you a 15-yarder. And 134 carries? 15 yards, but. 134 carries. I will luck into cutting the backside of a zone, making the DN miss, and then getting 15 yards.
2: But I got to be honest with you. This Saturday when we were at your camp and you put down that 40-yard, those cones at 40 yards to take everyone's 40-yard time.
1: Yeah.
2: I swear when I first saw the cones, I was like, why are they running the 60 right now? Then I started counting the yardage. I was like, that's 40 yards?
1: Yeah, so far. You had your binoculars out like, God,
2: that's a long way to run.
1: You did come over and say that.
2: Some of those kids, they had never run that far in their life. They were like, got to the 20.
1: Oh, my God.
2: Like,
1: they got to the 20, and they were like veering off, you know, like.
2: 40 is a long way.
1: J-Bones ran a 4.97.
2: Let's go, Jay.
1: At 6'2", 265 pounds.
2: Let's go, J-Bones.
1: Of course, that's Jackson, my oldest son.
0: Wait, J-Bones ran what?
1: 4.97.
0: Dang. Yeah, he was moving.
1: He was moving. He was. He's like, he lives in the 4.9s. I always mess with him. Like,
0: yeah.
1: He's going to be between like a 4.97 and a 4.99, no matter when he runs them. But he's in the fours.
2: Go, J-Bones.
1: So.
2: Get the quarterback.
1: Yeah, he's playing zero nose in a three-down.
2: Get the quarterback.
1: Three-down line. He's doing this. That's what he's doing.
2: Like, Aaron Donald does it. He's got it.
1: He plays zero nose. He plays three techniques.
2: Yeah, he put him anywhere.
1: Big difference.
2: He can play anywhere.
1: Are you saying zero nose and three techniques, same thing?
2: No, he can play anywhere, though. That's what I said. He can play anywhere. Play safety.
1: Aaron Donald could. J-Bones, I don't know. I don't know what that back pedal's looking like. All right, we'll take a break. More OTB when we come back here live from the Raising Cane's studio.
4: Off the bench.
1: I heard Aaron Donald's moving a star.
2: Yeah, for sure.
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0: cool.
1: All right, welcome back in, OTB. Matt Flynn, give me the pecking order of quarterbacks in the NFC South, 1 through 4.
2: NFC South. Baker Mayfield. Tyler Shuck. Ooh, it's going to be a toss-up after the next one. No one from Atlanta staying healthy. So I guess an amalgamation.
1: Oh, my gosh. So good.
2: Of Tua and Penix would be 3, and then Bryce 4.
1: Ooh.
3: Wait, you think Tua and Penix amalgamation above
2: Bryce?
3: Bryce?
2: I guess so. I mean, it was kind of a coin flip on that one.
3: Yeah.
2: A little bit. Because Tua has shown a really high ceiling from a yardage standpoint. Not really high. A higher ceiling than Bryce.
3: Yeah.
2: But again, I just don't know why they've never brought in anybody to compete with Bryce. I mean, we're on year. It's got to be year 5 for him, right?
1: Andy Dalton. They traded him this year.
2: Draft somebody.
1: Oh.
2: I mean, this is year 5, right, for Bryce?
1: This is year 4.
2: Okay.
1: Right? Yeah, year 4.
2: We'll fact check that.
1: It's year 4.
2: Ah, we'll fact check it.
1: We'll do that when we come back.
4: Off the bench.
2: Check it out.
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0: All right, welcome back in. 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Alondra, we did have some potential baseball news.
1: Oh.
0: I guess is like how we're framing this, because Logan Schmidt, somebody that, you know, was in the LSU class, but you didn't think he was going to make it to campus.
1: Mm-hmm.
0: Got drafted by the Guardians. Well, turns out they
1: pretty high too.
0: 59?
1: Yeah, he had like a $5 million or something like that.
0: Well, turns out they ran out of money.
1: Right.
0: And in their draft allotment there. And so now it looks like he's got a decision to make. Is it going to be LSU? Is it going to be JUCO? If he goes JUCO, obviously he'd be able to go right back into the draft next year. If he comes to LSU, he would have to stay for 3 years. Mm-hmm. Now, there's obviously benefits now to coming to campus. You can get NIL money.
1: Yeah.
0: And I'm sure Jay Johnson would move heaven and earth to make sure that he got exactly what he needed to make it make sense for him.
1: Yeah.
0: But already you did really well this year compared to what you did last year in getting guys to campus. But a very welcome surprise, the chance that you might have to get into campus.
1: Yeah, and I think that Jay has, like you mentioned, done a really good job of getting people who were going to go to the MLB or were drafted high in

0: the draft to come to campus. And I really don't think that it's about the money. Like, obviously money plays a huge part in it, but I think Jay is like, look, you come to LSU, look at what I've done with Paul Skeens, Cade Anderson. He's not saying it like this, but like Paul Skeens, Cade Anderson, Gage Jump. I mean, pitchers aside, because I know he's a pitcher, but pitchers aside, like Tommy White just got called up. LSU produces MLB talent.
1: Even guys like Grant Taylor that people don't talk a lot about, like he's like a mainstay in the White Sox bullpen.
0: Yeah.
1: You know?
0: Right. And so I think that Jay probably will say, look, come to LSU for a few years, couple years, I guess it'd be, because 2027, but come to LSU for a couple years and develop. And I know you got drafted pretty high, but that could move up. I mean, if you even look at people like Derek Curiel, I mean, he was always going to be a prospect, but then like a top prospect, but he comes to LSU, makes an impact, wins a national championship, and still had a really good draft.
1: Yeah.
0: So I think like for LSU and for Logan Schmidt, I think that Jay's pitch is more about, look at what I can do here at LSU for you, rather than you're going to make more money here than anything. I think it's the same thing for Stephen Milam.
1: Yeah, and like something for you coming out of high school, like now that college baseball, which at an all-time high, they can, you know, they can offer something that's going to be a better lifestyle than minor league baseball.
0: Yeah.
1: Like you're not on buses to God knows where for 9 hours and playing for peanuts. You're making real money. Mm-hmm. Like you're making money that's going to give you whatever you need in those 3 years.
0: Yeah.
1: And guess what? You're chartering a plane.
0: Yeah.
1: To all of your
0: and
1: games.
0: Like, aside from the pay for play money or whatever, LSU is such a huge brand, especially in baseball, that, I mean, Derek Curiel had Nike deals.
1: Yeah.
0: Like, you get so many deals. There's so many players that are representatives for Raising Cane's or Get Gordon or whatever.
1: Oh, for
0: like,
1: sure.
0: Whatever Jay Johnson tells you that he can pay you, you're going to make more than that. So you got to think about that, too. But I, you're right. Like, you have an environment here that might be better than being in the minor leagues.
1: No, I mean, I think it is.
0: Yeah.
1: Like, I don't even think it's really up for it. Because then you get 3 years of SEC play.
0: Right.
1: And you can get elevated to the big leagues much faster, mm-hmm. like than you would. So you're spending this time in college. You got all this luxury. You're not on these bus trips. You're not 18 years old living away from home trying to figure yourself out on a 9-hour bus ride to the middle of Kansas.
0: Yeah.
1: Like you're traveling first class. You're playing for an elite baseball program in a great stadium, a great everything,
0: fan
1: right?
0: Fan base
1: is incredible.
0: Brand.
1: And again, like now with the NIL portion of it, you can make it make sense. And then you've got 3 years of SEC experience. And so you don't have to go spend 5.5 years in the minor leagues to get to the big leagues. Like you can spend a year and a half, right?
0: Yeah.
1: You can spend maybe 2 years at most before you get to the show.
2: You got to remember too, like for a long time and up into the very like recent history, like baseball, with football taking up so many scholarships, like scholarships throughout, like with Title IX and with all the stuff, you have to disperse them correctly with all the other sports, right? So for a long time, these high school kids were having to decide, do I go to the minor leagues or do I go to a place where I got to pay for everything but I get free books? Or like there was split scholarship. It wasn't full scholarship. For most baseball players, I would say, probably not like full-blown scholarships. They had to split them up and disperse them. Differently, kind of depending on talent level and how big of a recruit you are or whatever. But like a lot of these guys were just getting free books. And that was the decision. Yeah, I'll go sit on a bus because I'm not having to come out of pocket to pay for college. I'm actually going to get paid something at least.
1: Right.
2: And get to go try to fulfill a dream. So.
0: To me, I feel like if you're making the decision to not go into the MLB draft, you're not making that decision to go into JUCO. Like, I don't think that he made that decision saying, I'm going to go to this junior college for a year, maybe not even develop that much. Like, they don't have the same resources at a junior college that LSU has.
1: Well, not even resources. I mean, for sure, you're right on that. But also, like, JUCO used to be a lot more talented than it is now.
0: Yeah.
1: Not as many players are going to JUCO, right, like they once did.
0: Mm-hmm.
1: And so, like, even, like, the talent that you're going against, what, like, is that a wasted year for you?
0: Yeah.
1: You go in there and you mow down all these junior college players?
0: Right.
1: And then what if you know.
2: A wasted year.
1: God forbid, hurt something.
2: I don't know.
1: Well, then all of a sudden, like, is LSU, like, still going to accept you?
0: Yeah.
2: Does JUCO even count against your eligibility now?
1: No, it doesn't. But I'm saying, like.
0: That's why he can go in 2027.
1: But if he just goes there and, like,
0: the
1: mows down everybody.
0: Yeah. So that's what I'm saying is, like, to me, you got drafted at an okay spot, like a pretty good spot. If you're saying no to that, you're not saying no to that to go to a junior college to right. just, I mean,
1: I don't think so either.
0: I don't think so. I mean, that's just my opinion. Yeah. I'm not telling you that that's what he was thinking and that he's for sure going to come to LSU. But to me, I don't think you make that decision to go to Delgado for a year and not try your hand at LSU.
1: Right.
0: He could be a Friday night guy at some point. I'm not saying this season, but he can be at some point.
1: He can come
0: help
1: this year.
0: Yeah.
1: For sure.
0: I mean, his fastball is 99, got a good breaking ball.
1: And LSU can have pitching for sure. Jay, I'll put $5 on it.
0: Jay, I got you.
1: I got $5
0: I'll
1: on it, Jay.
0: Literally $5.
1: I got, well, yeah, that's what I meant. I got $5 on it.
2: A Foxhole, we could raise a little bit of money. We could raise $20.
1: $25. Mr. Big says, love that LSU baseball is just claiming Connor Griffin.
0: He's ours.
2: Yeah.
1: He signed with us. Yeah. He didn't sign with any other college. Now, did he go to college? No, but he didn't sign anywhere else.
2: It's more LSU than anything else.
1: He signed here, so.
2: So, yeah. He's ours, bud.
1: Yep. He was in the team picture the other day with Jay and Derek and Paul.
0: True.
1: Pretty much means he's a Tiger.
0: I think we can claim that.
1: Golly, think of the people that signed here that didn't end up coming. I mean, Miz signed here, too. And he's pretty
0: Miz
1: good for the Brewers.
0: I'm here breaking
1: both like
0: records.
1: 104 miles per hour.
0: I think he hit 105.
1: God.
2: Miz?
0: I think he did.
2: M-I-Z?
0: Forrest Gump, apparently.
1: Mm. But, and so... Bryce Harper did go that route, Mr. Big. He went 1 year at JUCO. But, again, JUCO was different back then. There was no NIL.
0: Especially when Bryce Harper was.
1: Yeah.
0: Yeah.
1: And so, like, JUCO baseball is not bad now, but it's not – it doesn't have the same Jimmys and Joes that it once had. It just doesn't. Those guys are going to college more now. Mm-hmm. They're not trying to rush themselves to the draft. The path to the big leagues has changed. It's not to say that high school players aren't going to the draft and signing. Go do some data, though. Go look at the last, like, 10 years of how the change has happened. Way more college kids getting drafted early than ever before. Because scouts now would rather watch a kid play 3 years, 2 years in the SEC, ACC, whatever, than have him be a high school player, try to project what he's going to do, and he's in low A ball for 2 years. It's just different. You're facing, like, on an SEC
0: hashtag
1: weekend.
0: Just different.
1: That's right.
2: I see.
0: Hashtag, it just means more.
2: Just means more.
1: God, I love saying that at SEC media days. It gets people going. They're like, yeah, brother.
0: It really does mean
1: brother.
0: More.
1: Damn right it does, brother.
2: Preach.
1: I've said it. Yeah, we all have.
2: When I was at the airport a week and a half ago, whenever I took off to go on vacation before SEC media days, we left really early out of the Baton Rouge airport. And apparently, somebody that we were with was like, hey. Like, Jay Johnson was sitting right next to you in the lobby or whatever, at the gate, waiting. I was like, what? So, yeah, did you talk to Jay?
0: No way.
2: And I was like, oh, no, dude, I had no clue, actually.
1: When was this?
2: This was when we took off to go to St. Bart's. We're flying out of Baton Rouge.
1: The other day. So, Jay, who we talk to every week.
2: Yeah. Yeah.
0: You're joking.
2: Apparently, he was sitting about four seats down from me. That's on me.
0: Didn't probably really, going to Pittsburgh. Or no, I guess that was two.
2: He might have been. No, so might have. I was connecting the dots a little bit. And I was like, oh man, yeah. I wish I would. I wish it wasn't like 4:30 in the morning when we took off, and like I was actually a functional human. Which happens, people. I want you to know that it does happen. I am a functional human. But at that time, I should have been like, hey, Jay, you know. Matt Flynn, the stitch head that asked you all those sweet questions. After
1: you. Hey, you remember that good question you gave me that one time? That was me.
2: Might have been a pity good question comment, but I asked it.
1: You'll take it.
2: Oh, I'll take it all day. Anyway, that's on
0: you'll
2: me.
0: You'll take it all day. Pause.
2: So I hope, I'm sure he's listening right now. I don't want you to think I was being rude in the airport. I just didn't see him.
1: Well, he didn't say nothing to you either.
2: That's a great point.
0: I don't think the coaches know Matt. He got ummed by Kim Mulkey.
1: That's so true.
0: Jay didn't recognize you at the airport.
2: That's true. Jay at least knows what
0: sport
2: position I played.
0: Did Lane even say
2: anything
0: to you?
2: No. I didn't see Lane.
1: Oh, wow. Ooh,
2: I've never spoken to Lane in my life.
0: Brutal.
2: Would like to. I'd like for him to come on the show.
0: I would love for that to happen, too. But I think he's too good for local media.
2: I don't see why he wouldn't want to come on our show. That makes too much sense, I feel like. National only is what you're saying?
0: I think so. I think that's his thing.
2: Well, he doesn't know we got an international audience.
0: I mean, people listen to us in Brazil. I can look at the analytics right now.
2: Right now.
1: I actually don't think that he likes any media, but through contract with the SEC, he had to do a series. In the contract. So
0: you got to write OTV into that contract.
2: Yeah, yeah he did. Yeah. There's no way him or most of the coaches wanted any part of SEC media to.
1: No.
2: No. It's an annoyance for all
1: maybe
2: of
1: like a new coach like that has been in like the American or something.
2: Yeah.
1: Probably like pretty excited for it. Then that goes away next year.
2: Yeah. They're like, oh, God, I got to get through this real quick so I can get to the football.
1: Yep.
2: Mm-hmm. Anyway, good baseball talk.
1: What's unexpected good news, potentially.
0: Potentially. I think it's probably favoring.
1: I think so, too. And again, as soon as Jay found this out, I promise you, he was hitting the phones trying to find out, okay, what can we get?
0: Yeah.
1: What's it going to take? And I'll go get it.
0: Right. He will.
1: He finds a way. He certainly does. All right, we'll take a break. More OTB when we come back here live from the Raising Cane's studio.
3: Off the bench.
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0: I think we need to make the playlist of the day. You've been on point today. I think I need this one.
1: Yeah, that's a good one.
2: Richard wanted it on Friday, too, but I didn't make it.
0: Yeah, well, you know, Dig Dixon, you got to get in line, bud.
2: And then he was like, you should make a Spotify, like an OTB one.
0: Well, we were going to do it like...
2: I know, but like, I don't know how Spotify works. Like, can if I make a Spotify...
0: I don't know. We were going to do it where we put it on Instagram every day.
2: Yeah.
0: And I know y'all didn't want the feed to get taken over.
2: Yeah.
0: But what if we just did it as a story?
2: Story would work.
0: So you can create the graphic and it's a story. So it goes away and it's not like all over the...
2: Yeah. Know, the feed. And then on Friday we can post all of them.
1: Make a YouTube channel.
2: We have a YouTube channel.
1: Of just the playlist.
2: Yeah.
1: I don't know, because I don't know if like Spotify
2: like, can
1: one
2: you
1: of those
2: like
1: things.
2: Follow people on Spotify?
3: Yeah, I think so.
0: I'm an Apple Music human.
2: You can?
0: So I don't know.
3: I think so.
2: I know you can on Apple Music, but I think like.
1: Well, this playlist, we'd get like a million listeners though, so you want to monetize it.
2: True.
1: You know?
2: I don't
1: obviously.
2: Know, guys.
1: We'll figure it out. We'll let you know.
0: Yeah, all that's great, but also I'm going to need today's.
1: Yeah.
2: I'll make the playlist. I'll make Friday. I sent you the song that y'all liked.
1: Yeah. Oh, yeah.
2: Sade song.
1: We say all this to say, smash the like button.
2: Smash the like. Money.
1: We're going to make at least 2 to 3 cents off this episode.
2: Wait, do y'all remember the... and it's going to go straight to our bank accounts.
1: Straight. Direct profit.
0: Yeah.
2: We get all the money from YouTube.
1: We get a cut of it.
2: Y'all remember the guys that were like AI profiles and they were breaking like LSU news or whatever?
0: Oh, yeah.
2: Okay,
0: one of them.
1: Richard Johnson.
2: No, these are like Tyler and something else. And one of them tweeted at me on Friday when Richard was saying that. I think they listened to OTV. Like, one of them tweeted on Friday after Richard was saying that we should make the Spotify or whatever, and they were like, you should totally make a Spotify. So I think, like, OTB's clear from their crosshairs.
0: Okay.
2: Like, I think they're OTB listeners. So shout out to BS LSU.
1: Yeah.
0: Okay.
1: Remember how mad people were?
2: So mad. It's funny to me.
1: Good, clean fun. Of course they're listeners. There's people
2: who
1: worldwide.
2: Right. Who doesn't love fake news? We love it here on OTB.
0: That thrives in fake news.
2: What did Drew Brees say about Spencer
1: Rattler? He's the heart of the city. You heard it here first.
2: Yeah, and probably only here. Only here.
1: I mean, the profile of the person that posted it looked legit.
2: Somebody texted that you can follow people on Spotify.
0: I don't know. Like I said, you and I are Apple Music people. I don't
2: know. I know. I'll make...
1: But again, people, we want to monetize this for millions of dollars.
0: And Spotify, like, you can't do a family plan on Spotify, right?
1: You can. It is the most confusing thing. It is awful.
0: Yeah.
2: Should we family plan a Spotify?
0: I don't know. Maybe
1: If you can figure out how it works, great. You could teach me because I was on a family plan.
0: Because I have 3 children that individually spend $15 a month on Spotify.
3: I just pay my own. Yeah, I'm not in no family plan or anything. So,
0: but
1: there's no way to use
0: it because that's what Katie and I use.
1: Like normally on most of your applications, especially like on TV, so your Netflix, your Disney, whatever it is, like you open one account and it's got 5 different profiles. And you click your profile and that's your stuff. It doesn't work like that. You have to have like, for even a family account on Spotify, you have to have like individual email addresses for, so I'm like sitting there, I'm like, I'm not making an email for my 3-year-old.
3: You can do a joint playlist though on Spotify.
1: Yeah, you can make playlists, but it was just confusing. I just wanted Huck to be able to go and click his name and he's got his playlist and you know, like a normal family plan should be.
0: Yeah.
1: Didn't work that way. So long story short, the rest of my family uses Apple. I use Spotify still. So
0: you do?
1: Yeah, we just did this changeover situation, so I got to cancel it, but hadn't done it yet. Anyway, those are some big problems we're dealing with. You know, life's full of challenges, everybody.
2: It is. And one of them is music streaming platforms.
1: What's the best way to get playlists?
2: I'm going to make an OTB Spotify, and I'll just post the playlist every day.
1: That's a lot of work.
2: I know.
1: I think weekly is would be.
0: I see. I don't think so though, because every day is different.
2: It do be different.
1: It do be different.
0: And then like weekly, it's like I think you kind of like if it's just a story.
2: Yeah.
0: Because you just put it, you can just put it in AI, right? Like the songs and make a graphic.
2: Oh yeah, I guess I could.
0: Oh yeah.
2: I made one on Canva. Oh, the one oh, that we oh, were posting, I made.
0: That's a lot of work for yourself.
2: I just feel like the AI, like...
0: It's not great, but no. For what we're trying to get done, we're just trying to get the music out to the people.
2: Yeah.
0: You just put the songs. Hey, make me a graphic. Here's our OTB graphic that we have. And
2: yeah.
0: Make this a playlist. Because I don't want you to have to do extra work.
2: No.
0: God knows we're not going to get paid for it.
1: I mean, you know.
2: We'll figure it out.
0: I don't even think Matt knows what day he gets paid here.
2: No. Absolutely not. He doesn't know if he's biweekly or monthly or weekly.
0: Do you know how the pay works here? Be honest. It's okay if you don't.
1: Like
2: he probably doesn't even look at his talent sheet.
1: What do you mean? Like, what do you mean how the pay works?
0: Like, do you know what days you get paid?
1: They give money to my bank account.
0: What days you get paid?
1: And I spend it.
0: What days you get paid?
1: I don't know. First and 15th?
2: I mean, you're not wrong, but you definitely guess.
0: Well, you get actually 15.
1: First of all, it's pretty normal. That's what, like, I pay yeah. my employees at.
0: Serious, we're every other Friday. Like, so about, you know, I'm going to be weekly. Weekly, yeah.
1: As long as I get paid, you know.
0: Do you know what check your talent is included?
1: Say that again.
0: Your talent gets included in on one check.
1: This is a guess. I'm going to guess the 15th. Because I pay commission on the 15th, so I'm just...
2: Oh, okay.
1: Yeah, so.
0: Okay.
2: Just going See on. There?
1: I'm just a business guy, you know what I mean?
2: Yeah.
1: I'm just a man.
2: Just a hydration king.
1: Just a king of hydration. Just one
2: I mean, your lessons stuck with me. I was with somebody this weekend, and I was thinking, like, my high, ABC.
0: Yep.
1: You were closing.
0: You and I are much better at selling my high.
2: 100% we are.
0: At SEC Media
2: Days. And we're better
0: days,
2: at his marketing, too.
0: No doubt. At SEC Media Days... Who had a baggie passing out my high?
2: You did.
0: Me, not him.
1: Yep.
0: I saw Bro. Cole Kublik with a liquid IV. You know what I did? I grabbed it, stole
2: Cole,
0: it,
2: what are we
0: and
2: doing?
0: Then put my high in front of it.
1: Yeah.
2: And did he drink the my high?
0: Yes, and he liked it.
1: Yep.
2: Yeah, because guess what? You don't get powder all over you.
1: Yeah, I had to tell Cole, that stuff will kill you, man.
2: It will.
1: Mm-hmm. Hey, so in fairness to me.
0: No.
1: In fairness.
0: No.
1: So last year at SEC, I brought a 500 packets last year.
0: Yeah.
1: It was an extra carry on, brought a big box. This year I couldn't do that because of what I did before SEC Media Days.
2: Okay.
1: I had to like carry two like smaller bags. I had to mail one to Tampa and take a carry on from because like the little propeller plane I had to take to this island, I could only be so many pounds.
0: Oh,
1: boy.
0: Oh, there. Oof.
1: Wow.
0: God, that was tough to have a bag of my high just in your backpack. I got it out, guys.
1: It's not
0: I used my legs to lift.
1: He was faking. That's not that heavy.
0: Yeah. Oof. Sorry. Out of breath. It was so hard to fill that bag right there full of. Look how much I gave away, though.
2: You did.
1: Tell you what, the island of St. Bart's was scattered with them, though.
0: Also wore a my high hat.
1: You did.
0: Wore one at my camp.
2: I mean, at least you know the Wolfpack beat ABC in for
1: y'all be you. Y'all be one of my best supporters, and I appreciate it.
0: I mean, I think we're
1: I do get a little bit. No, it's not uncomfortable. I don't want, especially when I'm there for a reason. I'm there in SC Media Days for a purpose, right? I'm there to do the show. I'm there for off the bench. Like, I do get a little bit like I don't want to feel like I'm just there to talk about my high. But when people ask me, so you know, I don't know. But when I get on my sales pitch, though, watch out. You'll never be drinking anything else ever.
2: Ever.
1: Ever.
2: I don't know. Sometimes I dabble in some element.
1: Well, you were drinking that before.
2: I was.
1: You came to the good side.
2: Yeah.
0: Whoa.
1: Yep.
2: But then I really liked my high.
1: There is a time and place for element. It's very high in sodium.
2: Yeah.
1: Which high sodium is great.
2: Yes.
1: But it's a little, it's too much except for like very specific purposes.
2: Yeah.
0: But I one time, like when you first got into Rouse's, Laundrie's like, hey, like go to Rouse's, buy some my high. I'm like, yeah, absolutely. This is a long time ago. And so I go and I buy a couple boxes and I Do you remember this? I take a picture of her. I'm like, just keeping you afloat or something like that.
2: Yeah.
0: And no thank you. No, like, oh, that's awesome. He goes, what's that Gatorade in front?
1: What's that Gatorade right next to it, bud?
0: Dude, I mean, who doesn't love a good, like, when you're thirsty, like a good lemon.
2: The Glacier
0: Gatorade.
2: One?
0: I like that one, too.
2: Yeah. No offense.
1: Stuff will kill you.
0: Probably so, but you know, it quenches the thirst pretty. I mean, no, in a, you know, in a pinch.
2: In a pinch, when I don't have a Mai Hi on me.
0: Yeah. Yeah.
1: But you know what? We all die.
2: I mean, Lane
1: taught us that.
0: Hulk Hogan. Yeah.
2: That was wild. He's anyway, like, we're all going to die.
1: Anyway, we've had a busy couple of weeks over Mai Hi. People getting ready for training camp.
2: It's super hot.
1: This is a very good month for us normally from a business standpoint because everybody's like, training camp. So they're like, we got to get as. Yeah, you know, this is one, probably the bigger from a college standpoint.
2: So yeah.
1: We got about 90 colleges this year.
2: This is a great idea from Donald in the chat. Should have given out Mai Hi as parting gifts for SEC Media Day interviews. Like, we really should have made some little baggies for each person that you were going to interview and put, like, a couple Mai Hi's. Yep.
1: This would have been, so I came really prepared last year.
2: Yeah.
1: This would have been a better year because I knew more people, a little bit more comfortable in the job. Still not very comfortable. Getting there every year, be a little bit better. Next year, definitely going to do it.
2: Next year, we might topple MSJ.
1: I think that's a good Nashville next year.
2: Oh, really?
1: That's a good point. A little giveaway bag.
2: Yeah, like a little gift bag. Yeah.
1: That'd be nice.
2: Maybe your card in it.
1: Mm-hmm. It's a good idea.
2: Are we not going to talk about how, like, on National Hydration Day, I literally told you what to do.
1: Yeah, true.
2: And then you did exactly that.
1: We nailed it.
0: Oh, he did? Oh, good.
2: But then his caption and the graphic were different. Like, the caption said, like...
1: They changed. We got it changed.
2: Yeah.
1: We caught it. It was, you know, spur of the moment post there because you gave us the...
2: You're welcome.
1: Tell me, thank you.
2: Just unpaid marketing pro over here.
1: We nailed that post, too. Except for the messaging, which we got fixed.
2: Yes. Like, one said 15%, the other said 10% or something.
0: Oh, God.
2: And I said, which one is it?
0: Oh, God.
1: We got it fixed.
2: Y'all are killing it.
1: We're rushing it.
0: We got to have a talk.
1: Why? We are talking right now.
0: Nope. Not in front of the people.
2: Ooh.
0: We got to have a talk. Not in front of the people.
1: What? You're trying to invest?
0: But I invest every single time. I go outside with that hat on.
1: That's right.
2: And buy some.
0: And buy.
2: Because Lord knows he ain't giving it to us.
0: I got it once.
2: I got it once,
0: too.
2: It was
0: nice.
2: Big old box of it.
0: Yeah.
1: Well, see, if I did it all the time, you just take it for granted. You would appreciate it.
0: No, I'd appreciate it.
1: Every time.
2: Every single time.
0: All right, before we take a break, if you're looking for more than just a job, Pala is hiring vessel fitters at its Hammond Fabrication Shop, where you'll help build ASME-certified pressure vessels that will serve industries across the country. 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

0: 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Been in the game since 2004. Big shout out to K to Z, one of the sponsors of my youth football camp over the weekend. Brandon Barton and the team, man, they are always involved in the local community as well. Cannot thank them enough. 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They've done it for me. They'll do it for you. They'll do it for your business as well. 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Does not matter. It is highly impressive when they come into your home. And actually a little humbling. Like, you live there for like 5-10 years, and they know it better than you in 5 to 10 minutes. But that's what sets them apart from everybody else. KtoZBlinds.com. Go check them out today. Something, Matthew, we didn't get a chance to talk about from SEC Media Days. The LSU guys, really, because we caught up with Whit Weeks, but we didn't really get a chance to talk about, like, Tre'Davious Green and how, like, he looks a little different. Body looks a little bit different. Had a great conversation with him over on the Sirius XM desk, and, I mean, kind of blew me away with some of the stuff. Like, I forget who I was with that asked him, kind of like, hey, why'd you stay at LSU? Like, you had a new coach, would have been a great opportunity for you to go into the portal. You would have been as sought after as anybody, regardless of position in the portal. And he had a smile on his face. He's like, because it's LSU. And he goes, I didn't care who the coach was. He goes, now I'm very excited that it is who it is, and it's an offensive mind, and I'm excited for what it can be. He goes, but I didn't care. Mm-hmm. He's like, he said, I couldn't imagine running out of a tunnel that didn't end with it being Death Valley.
1: Yeah.
0: I was like, oh, this is my guy.
1: Right? He goes, speaking to us.
0: He's like, I'm from there. I can look to the right as soon as I run out of the tunnel and I see my family. Mm-hmm. And my family comes to every game. He says it's the greatest place on earth. I mean, it blew me away. He went into great detail. So I love hearing that mentality. That's really my first ever chance I've had to sit down with him like that.
1: Yep.
0: And like talk LSU with him. And he very impressive. And then he started talking about like what he thinks his role is going to be on the offense. And he started to smile a little bit and like get a little gleeful. And another thing that he said that I know you'll appreciate, we were like, hey, man, like, what do you want to get out of this year? Because you've already done a lot of great things. He goes, I don't want to come off the field. I said, what do you mean by that? And he goes, I want to be a good enough blocker where I don't come off the field. Oh, yeah. And he said, I want to be able to say that they can't take me off the field because I'm not a liability in the run game. He goes, that was my point of focus this offseason.
1: Mm.
0: So I loved hearing that. I mean, like, think about that. An F tight end or whatever you want to call him that's going out there. He's going to catch passes, line up a receiver. He said, my main focus this offseason was to become a better blocker so they couldn't take me off the field.
1: He wants to be better at the plays where he's not noticed. Like,
0: yeah.
1: Just think about what Tre'Davious is going to do this year, what he did last year.

0: He's gonna be split, soloed up as a wide receiver in 3-by-1 sets on the goal line. He's going to be the point of emphasis on a big majority of your pass plays. But yep. The one thing that he wants to get better at was the weakness of his game, which is the thing that nobody's going to notice and nobody's going to talk about until you start breaking down the film afterwards. Offensive linemen, they have a very unnoticed job until they mess up, right? And that's the one thing that he wants. And that just goes to show you it shows you why he was taken to SEC Media Days.
1: Yeah.
0: Because he's got a good head on his shoulders and he understands the importance of doing everything, right? Not just the flashy stuff, not just the stuff that gets you on the cover of Sports Illustrated. Just doing everything, being a football player and trying to make yourself the best you can and make your team the best you can. But like, I love hearing what he's talking about the LSU thing. Like, for all the good and all the bad and all the, you know, how NIL stuff about, man, college football just isn't the same. You used to have these guys that loved and bled purple, like all these things. And yeah, there is stuff, there is people out there that are out just for the money and they'll go every single year. And like, no one can disagree with that. We're all in that position. We're all out in the business world, in the game of life, trying to do the best we can, make the best decision for our family, make the most money we can, and to take care of those we love and take care of your lifestyle and whatever it is. Those are the goals for everybody. And so we can't blame college kids for doing that if it's available, if the rules allow it. But it has, like, from top to bottom, taken away the old college football feel, right? But to say that that's not there anymore, you're also lying to yourself because you do have these guys like Trey Dez that it doesn't really matter.
1: Right.
0: It does. They want to play for the team that they grew up loving. They want to look to the right of the tunnel and see their family. Like, that means something to them. Now, he's a good player and he's going to get compensated accordingly because of that. But you still do have these stories and these kids that do play for the love of a school, the love of a university. And he said it didn't matter who the coach was going to be. I wanted to be here at LSU. So those are awesome and refreshing to hear for myself, and I'm sure for a lot of listeners out there and a lot of LSU fans.
1: All right, I'm going to say something, and I think it's hilarious, but y'all don't laugh too hard. It's like one of those things, like, you can get a laugh in, but like, don't laugh too hard. I got to rib you, like Big Fave. Hello.
2: Hello.
1: So I posted a picture of me and Trey Dez Green.
3: Okay.
1: I thought it was funny. Like, I'm like, and
0: same height.
1: Well, I posted in, and the caption was, "Yes, we actually played the same sport," or something like
3: that.
1: I mean, he looks so much taller than me because he is.
3: Yeah.
1: It was so bad that my phone asked me if it was AI. Swear to God,
2: I didn't know it could do that.
1: Well, I was like, "Is this AI content?" Like,
3: yeah, because they have to put like a flag or something on it.
0: Oh,
2: wow.
3: Or like they say AI content.
1: There was nothing about the picture that I did.
3: Yeah.
1: There, I mean, it was like a basic picture behind like the.
3: Can you pull it up, Braxton?
1: Behind like a background.
3: On Instagram?
1: It was on Instagram, and it's like the fourth slide or whatever. I mean, I can send the picture to Braxton, but
3: yeah.
0: But close, huh?
1: No, my phone literally said, "Is it?" Because they thought like I either like made myself shorter or him taller.
0: Made him taller. Yeah, I made him taller.
1: Y'all
0: definitely didn't make yourself shorter.
1: Well, I mean, it could have been.
0: Like to see him run for it on fourth down, though.
1: I mean, you know me. I don't care about that. But it was like, that's how big this human is.
0: Yeah, he's a very large
1: person.
0: When
1: he walked into that long hallway that we were talking about, everybody like kind of like sat up a little bit and like turned their head. Because they're like, oh, my God.
0: We got to play that guy?
1: I mean, I thought it was as impressive just walking into the building as anybody at Media Day.
0: So he has put on some weight in the offseason. Hopefully it's muscle. Hopefully he is ready for the duration. Hopefully he's physically ready to. I mean, because playing every snap in Lane Kiffin's offense, you better be in shape.
1: Yeah.
0: You better be in really good shape. And like, look, that just kind of goes to our point we've been talking about all offseason. If he can stay healthy, he is, not could be, is going to be one of the most dynamic offensive playmakers in all of college football this year. And so it is something for LSU fans, get excited about it. Like, you got to celebrate the wins. Like, we got one of the best weapons in the offense. So if he can stay healthy and the pressure's on Lane Kiffin and his offense to figure out ways to get him the ball when, you know, he's a Monday morning guy. Trey Dez is a Monday morning guy. When the team that we're playing, when
1: no doubt
0: Clemson, on Monday before the game, the first thing, first couple sentences, the defensive coordinator is going to tell his defense. Trey Dez is going to be one of those people. He says first, like this is a guy. This is the guy we have to key everything around. Is that guy? We cannot let him beat us. Let somebody else beat us. We're not going to let him beat us.
1: I can't wait to see actual offensive scheme. I know you got to go, but, like, real quick, I was watching Ole Miss Georgia replay. It was on yesterday. And so I was like, we were at, like, a party, and I'm like, I'm going to sit down and watch this a little bit. Just want to see the offense a little bit.
0: Mm-hmm.
1: And it was like, oh, my gosh. I'm like, you can do that. I forget. It's like all the format, all the different – like, and one, it was fourth and one, and they put a backup quarterback in at running back, and Trinidad handed it to him, and they had a receiver go – behind the quarterback, he fake pitches and then has the option to throw it to the tight end in the flat or tuck it and run. And I was like, man, he's got multiple options on this one single play. Mm-hmm. This play that I just watched was more innovative than anything that LSU did last year.
0: Yep.
1: It's like he has three. He can pitch it. He can run it. He can throw it. Yep. Wow. Forgot about this. Forgot you could do things like this.
0: Can't wait. We're going to have to – we got about a month, a little bit more than a month, to figure out how we're going to be breaking down our film this year. Got to figure that out. What kind of tech we going to bring in here?
1: Can we just get a remote?
0: I just want a remote.
1: That's all we want.
0: We got a month. Wander, can you help us figure out some tech?
1: We get you in contact with Dougie. I think y'all can get it done.
3: Yeah. I think so.
1: I just wrote Doug really big on this paper.
0: I just thought about the Dougie.
1: Doug. All right, stop that. All right, you got to go. You got to get to New Orleans for a conference. We'll see you later. We'll see you tomorrow.
0: Go USA for me.
1: Ask the Bench to close it out when we come back here on OTB.
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1: All right, go to RussellPools.com, the website for Russell Pool Company. 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During the process, they're going to be there. 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They can do that as well. There's nothing they can't do in the pool game. 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

0: favorite Greek hero? Hercules?
1: That's a great question. I don't know.
2: I'm trying to think about.
1: There's so many. But yeah, Hercules, I guess, is the easy. Or Achilles. Those are chalk answers.
0: Yeah, I mean, sometimes sharks right. Hashtag ask the bench. Favorite fighting game ever? Mike Tyson's Punch Out. Knockout. Punch out.
1: I mean, Mortal Kombat is.
0: Oh, that's a good one.
1: That's a fighting game.
0: Get over here.
1: Yeah. It's the best.
0: That's probably the better answer. They're both really good.
1: The UFC ones used to be fun.
0: See, I had stopped playing video games when those became popular.
1: They used to be fun.
0: But I can imagine those being fun.
2: I did WWE.
0: Yeah, those are good, too.
1: Yeah, the wrestling ones are fun.
0: Yeah, WCW, NWO games. SmackDown. Really good. Yeah, those are good. Hashtag ask the bench. Bronco or Jeep, since Bayou Ford has both of them, there's not a wrong answer here.
1: True.
0: I'm going to go Jeep.
1: I have a
0: Jeep. Old school Broncos are very cool.
1: Yeah.
0: But, man, I love that Jeep that I was in a couple months
1: ago. Yeah. I wanted a Bronco, went with the Jeep, so I guess my answer is Jeep.
2: I trust y'all. I'll go Jeep as well.
1: I do love my Jeep, though. I mean, it's just a Cherokee, but I love it.
0: Still Jeep. Hashtag ask the bench. No question. Just wanted to thank you and Flynn for the time Saturday at the Hester football camp. My son had a blast, and we'll be back next year. We appreciate you.
1: Oh, nice.
0: We had a good time, too. It was fun. It's a good group of kids. Like I said, they competed their butts off, and all of the older kids were so good to the younger kids. And I've been at camps where that's not been the case sometimes, but a lot of times we have to separate them just to make sure. But we stayed as one group, and they did a really nice job. So that's all I ever ask, just compete if we're out there. And they did. Hashtag ask the bench. Who was the most overrated team at SEC Media Days? I think the chalk answer was A&M and Ole Miss for a lot of people. That's the answer that they gave, was one of those two teams. So, I don't know.
1: Yeah.
0: Everybody's overrated.
1: I guess Ole Miss, because of what we were saying earlier, that I'd put Oklahoma there instead.
0: We love you. We thank you. Go America.
3: Off the bench.
0: All right, when it comes to your health, you deserve a plan that is built for you, not somebody else, just for you. 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
18: 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A man who is certainly on the Mount Rushmore of everybody's basketball conversation. 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
1: 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The gang talks LeBron on ESPN Radio. He is Harry Lyles Jr. I'm Randy Scott. 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I'll say Always Sunny probably still has his fastball. I find myself laughing at I don't catch full episodes as much anymore, but no. I'll get the breakout clips. Buddy.
26: Still there.
1: Stuff
26: still in the lead.
1: Come up with is nuts. Yeah. 888-SAY-ESPN, 888-729-3776. LeBron James coming to Philadelphia, man. I don't know if I'm a Chicky and Pete's or like, have you spent much time in Philly?
26: I've only been twice for Temple games.
1: Okay. I went for Army-Navy. Wow, man, that's more than 10 years ago now. But like, the food scene's incredible.
26: Yeah.
1: I was down there for a concert. In June, but it was just mainly sticking. Their sports situation where the Comcast Center is and where Citizens Bank and Lincoln Financial, like it's all right there.
26: Yeah.
1: And they've got like bars and restaurants there. Like it seems like they've figured that out. And it's away from downtown a little bit. It's smart. But LeBron James is coming. And that's why Philly has our focus and why we've talked about the odds and we've talked about where does it put them in the Eastern Conference and are they a one seed off the rip? Probably not. I think you and I think there's a little work to do. But it also got us thinking it is respectable. Like you can look at it two ways. LeBron kind of is a sports Rorschach test.
26: Yes.
1: You can look at this and it tells a lot about yourself, how you react. You can say, man, he's joining a ready-made situation. He just wants to win. He's kind of cutting the line. Take it the easy way.
26: Sure.
1: Or you can look at it and say, at 41, he's sticking his neck out there, his legacy out there, and he's willing to risk the fact that the expectations are now go to the NBA Finals or this Philly thing is a failure.
26: Yep.
1: I think there's respect. I think there's respectability in that.
26: Yeah, 100%. And for somebody that has watched, we'll call them his Hall of Fame peers, like a Hakeem Olajuwon who put on a Raptors jersey or a Patrick Ewing that has worn a Magic jersey or a Supersonics jersey. Like we have seen, right, where the legends that put on one more uniform, and it's like, ah, man, it was one more too many.
1: Right.
26: He's risking that. I don't think any of us will look at him differently for it necessarily if he, starts end up looking his age.
1: Yeah.
26: But he's got a heck of an opportunity. to make his resume even more impressive.
0: That's, you know, and the comp is there just because they are forever linked. They are. And I'm talking about him and Michael Jordan. The comp is there between Jordan's Wizards seasons.
26: Yes.
0: Where, by the way, he averaged 20 a game. But the difference in teams, Jordan took that team to the playoffs. That was not Joel Embiid, Tyrese Maxey, Jaylen Brown. Like, that

0: That was not a team that was going to be in the top half of the Eastern Conference without him.
1: No.
0: The Sixers were going to be there. And now the Sixers get that much better by adding LeBron. And so there is pressure now on LeBron. And so we wondered, Devin put this out to us, we've had some time to think about it, who has the most pressure on them in sports? All of sports. Mm. And you came up with a hockey one from the jump.
1: Yeah, Connor McDavid.
0: Connor McDavid
1: is right up there. I mean, he's had some opportunities, right? I think easily the greatest player on the planet right now.
0: Yeah.
1: I do think he'll eventually get his, but yes, I think when we talk about pressure, that's one of the first people that came to my mind as it pertains to this topic. I think one for the NBA that is not LeBron James, because also we are talking about a 41-year-old.
0: He is 41.
1: Luka Doncic. The Lakers are yours now, man.
0: Oh.
1: Like, I feel like that one's got to be up there. He played in one. You know, obviously the Mavericks, they didn't put up nearly, I think, the fight that we thought they would against the Celtics that year. Yeah. But hey, it's your show now. You got the big center that they've been saying you want to play with. I think Luka, as we talk about top five players in the NBA, like Shea's got his, Jokic has his, like Luka, it's kind of his time now.
0: Luka's only 27,
1: yeah,
0: which is crazy. I feel like we've been talking about him, honestly, for a decade, and maybe we have. If you go back to you know, playing ball in Spain, like professionally in Europe when he was so young. I think of Josh Allen.
1: Yes.
0: As well. Josh Allen was sort of my domestic one because he's been so close before and hasn't done it. I feel like there's almost like a separate category for people who are still, for athletes who are still looking for their first titles, and those who are just looking to get back.
1: Yes.
0: You know what I mean? Yeah. And have one more run at it. Like, was there pressure on Serena Williams at Wimbledon? You know what I mean?
1: You know.
0: No.
1: Yeah, if you believe in fairy tales.
0: Yeah, right. I mean, like, we knew what it was. We knew what side of 40 she was on and what side of motherhood she was on and coming back. And she already accomplished so much as a mother.
1: It was incredible to be out there.
0: It was amazing. It doesn't taint any of the stuff that she had accomplished, any of the tremendous things she'd accomplished. But was there pressure on her? No. So that mitigates it for LeBron in my mind. Lamar Jackson
1: gotta
0: is
1: be on
0: that list.
1: Got to be on there.
0: Right, two-time MVP?
1: Yes. I mean, we talk about Lamar. To me, it feels a straight comparison the way we used to talk about Peyton Manning before Peyton got his. Like, he's got the MVPs.
0: Yeah.
1: He's got all that.
0: Video game regular season numbers.
1: You are just missing the Super Bowl now. Like, to me, I we don't think of them the same because of the play style and everything that comes with that. But when we talk about the way that Lamar's career has gone up to this point, and the only thing that's missing is that Super Bowl, it's literally the same way that we looked at and talked about Peyton Manning for so long before he finally got his.
0: And it's interesting, too, because Peyton kept running into the Patriots, right? The Patriots were the thing that the Brady and Belichick dynamic, that was keeping Peyton Manning from making it to a Super Bowl. Remember, it's not like he got there and lost. It wasn't a John Elway situation. He just never got there.
1: Never got there.
0: And for Lamar, it's either Mahomes or Josh Allen who's keeping him out of it. So Josh Allen's on that list. There are other American football ones. There's an international football one that came to mind for me.
1: Oh.
0: And it's just past its expiration date. Okay?
1: But okay.
0: Cristiano Ronaldo.
1: Yes. Yeah.
0: The pressure of playing for your country, being the face of soccer, being in the GOAT debate. It's almost, you know, the Jordan LeBron thing that we try to do in media, that we have done, is it's never going to be answered because they never played against each other. They were never of the same time.
1: Yeah.
0: We've seen Messi and we have seen Ronaldo at the same time. And we've seen meteoric success from Lionel Messi. And we have seen big fat contracts in Saudi Arabia from Cristiano Ronaldo. That's it.
1: That's a very good one.
0: You know what I mean? And I had to look it up. He's only made it I say air quotes as an American soccer fan. Only made it to the semifinals of the World Cup.
1: Yeah.
0: That's it. So he's never even played in a World Cup final, and that semifinal was 20 years ago in 06. And now there is not current pressure on him anymore because this was his last World Cup.
1: Crap.
0: He's not going to do it again in 4 years. There are some who say he shouldn't have played it as much as he did in this World Cup. But I think in this last World Cup and the one before it, certainly, that's the level of pressure that I would put as the most globally. Anybody in sports, I would put it on him, especially once Messi won his.
1: Yeah, especially because I think Cristiano Ronaldo, and I mean, we're not measuring greatness necessarily by Instagram following, but like when you have people's attention, you can measure that by Instagram following. And I believe he's number one on the planet as it pertains to that. I'm pretty sure he is. I know he's got more than Messi because we were kind of talking about that during the World Cup. Another one I've got for you that's good, I think, college football-wise.
0: Yeah, college football.
1: Steve Sarkisian.
0: Yes.
1: Now, I don't think it is a, if you don't win this year, like you're out of a job type situation. But when we talk about a program that is so hungry for another one, because their last one was so great, by the way, and just bringing that program to where they believe they should be, he has done a great job of maximizing the resources. The thing at Texas has always been maximizing the talent. Mm-hmm. And I think by and large, he's done a really good job of that too. The college football landscape is just so much more difficult nowadays because of the spread of the distribution of the talent, all these different kinds of things, all the, you know, things as it pertains to NIL and roster construction that we talked about with North Carolina. Mm-hmm. But Lane Kiffin, like, you know, he's in year one of this LSU job. Like, is there pressure on him? Yes. But like Sark's been at this for a minute now at his current job, which is why I think out of everybody in the sport, he's got the most pressure. I think the next one would probably be Lincoln Riley at USC.
0: Yes, but I think a lot of the, coming up.
1: Yeah, yeah. But I think a lot of the attention has been taken off of him because of everything else going on in the SEC and the Big Ten.
0: He has kind of benefited from that, hasn't he? And it's almost like he's given a pass, Lincoln Riley is, for not having Heisman ever since Caleb left, which wasn't that long ago, but like at least over the last 2 years, it wasn't anybody that they pointed at Riley and said, oh, he's got the next one. He's got the next quarterback. After having the Heisman touch with Baker and Kyler and on down the line. Was he involved with Kyler, or am I just describing that? Okay. So Sark makes a ton of sense. I would say there's still plenty of pressure on Lane.
1: Yeah.
0: Because now you want to get back with the big boys. Like he had to. Anybody see The Odyssey? Anybody see the Chris Nolan movie yet? Okay, you're a big movie guy. We talked
1: huge.
0: About
1: the biggest.
0: It's like three. It's a 3 hour commitment, by the way. Golly. But the IMAX screens around us, I think they're like two in the state of Connecticut. They are booked solid for like a week.
1: Bang.
0: Yeah, because they can't run that many showings of it, right? Because it's such a long movie. But the journey that Lane has had to take to get back to the varsity jobs.
1: Sure.
0: You know what I mean? Like the top jobs in the top conference, at least the SEC, you know, certainly espouses itself as that. This journey took a while. Yeah. All due respect to Ole Miss, but we talked about this. When you leave a program, that says more than anything else could. When a coach leaves your program for somewhere else because they view that other job as a better job, that says everything you need to know. So Ole Miss is not quite in LSU's league when it comes to that. And so with that, though, with the Saturday nights, you're going to be there for Clemson and LSU.
1: Yeah.
0: The Saturday nights, Baton Rouge, there comes that pressure.
1: Yes, a ton of pressure. And like the thing with Lane, and man, you want to talk about a winding career and leaving in the middle of a playoff run for a school, by the way, where he has basically set a new standard of greatness, which in college football can be somewhat of a sickness because like once you've had a taste of where you can be, that's kind of all you know. Like that's not exclusive to Ole Miss. Like that goes across conferences, that goes across programs, everything of that sort. I think somebody else that is under pressure, but not championship pressure necessarily, is Dabo Sweeney. And I don't know, for me personally, I think he should have that job as long as he wants it. Like traditionally speaking, like he brought that program a level of success that they had not seen so consistently for so long. I mean, like Randy, people forget for as good as Alabama was for so long under Nick Saban, they were sort of the one program that could consistently challenge them and actually got national championships off of them.
0: Yeah.
1: Like had he done or accomplished the same things 30 or 40 years ago, he would have that job until he didn't want it anymore. And this feels like the first year that it's like, okay, like there's real pressure here, which I don't endorse because, again, I think he should have that job until he doesn't want it anymore.
0: Right.
1: But I do think he is under more pressure this year for the first time in a long time.
0: Is it because of, you know, I'm thinking of Cade Klubnik specifically, and people were like, this dude's the real deal.
1: Yeah.
0: He's the real deal. And maybe because it's also a failure. Well, an unwillingness to adjust and embrace and lean into what college football is now with regard to the NIL.
1: Mm-hmm.
0: There's been a lot of, I'll say it like moral grandstanding.
1: Yes.
0: From Dabo specifically.
1: And he has sort of wavered into, like, he has sort of dipped into transfer waters a little bit, and I'll give him credit for that because I was also of the mind where it's like, man, I know you want to do this, air quotes, the right way. Mm-hmm. It's not worth me giving up my dynasty over.
0: No, it's not. If you do that, you're going to have your high horse, but it's going to ride you right out of town.
1: But to his credit, like, short of last year the worst year that they've had since 2011 was the 2023 season when they went 9-4. Like most programs.
0: Oh, dude.
1: Like, because mind you, we have 136 teams that play college football this upcoming year. A lot of them would love to go 9-4.
0: I would give me 9-4 in Evanston.
1: And before Dabo, man, like, it's not to say that Clemson wasn't a good program, but they were not the Clemson you know today.
0: And especially in the ACC, it just feels gettable. I know Miami's always there. Miami's done a better job than most. Some people say Miami was playing NIL ball before NIL was instituted.
1: Yes.
0: Yeah, some have said, I'm just repeating what I've heard. I'm not. That's not my opinion. Yeah. I'm just saying.
1: Them and SMU.
0: I mean, there's Major League Baseball because we can't have a conversation about pressure in sports without talking about Aaron Judge.
1: Yeah.
0: And I think the postseason numbers, even Yankee fans, the president of this company, man, Jimmy Patero is a massive Yankee fan, massive Aaron Judge fan. Says Judge might be, he's up there with Jeter as like one of the best Yankees he's ever seen.
1: Yeah.
0: Truly. And that is true. And that is what makes the frustration so real when you look at the postseason numbers because you just haven't been there.
1: Yes, and it's funny because, and we were kind of talking about this in another subject off or during break, but when I think of the Yankees and Derek Jeter and the teams that just tore down the Atlanta Braves teams that I loved as a child for so many years, I think of a championship. Like if you are a Yankee, it's still in my brain, like as a sports fan, I am programmed to think that if you wear that jersey, you're getting a title at some point or another. And I realize that hasn't been, a real thing for almost two decades now, basically 2009. Mm-hmm. I feel like he's definitely got to be up there.
0: They got two of them off those Braves, man. I remember it clear as day. Mark Wohlers, off-speed. Jim Leyritz, gone. Everything was different after that. Scott in Virginia is holy. We want your calls as well. 888-729-3776. 888-SAY-ESPN. Who has the most pressure on them in all of sports? And what is LeBron ultimately looking for in Philadelphia? We'll ask somebody who wrote all about it next. Harry Lyles Jr., Randy Scott. 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
9: 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Philadelphia 76ers are now in play.
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11: 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He's Harry Lyles Jr. I'm Randy Scott. 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Dan Wojcicki has an interesting piece out for The Athletic, and it outlines a bunch of different things, a bunch of different aspects that went into the decision and some foreshadowing leading up to the decision. And he brings up this October, or rather a December game, which still feels really, really early in the NBA season, where he talks about Bron feeding off the Philly crowd, exploding for 10 straight points in the fourth, and points to that as sort of a turning point or foreshadowing for this decision. We got Dan with us on ESPN Radio, the ESPN app. He's at Dan Wojcicki Sports. Dan, I want to take us, I want you to take us back to that night, which is how you opened the piece. Why do you feel that way? What made that night feel like a turning point in this decision?
12: Well, I mean, the power of hindsight, mostly. I mean, I would love to be able to tell you that I sat there and talked to LeBron after that game that night and was like, man, he's going to be a 76er. The reality is, I did talk to LeBron after that game that night, and we talked about how I went to the 4.5-hour Kill Bill revival the day before. They're talking about Kill Bill and different Tarantino movies. Like, but I think it basically, after he made his decision, for me, right, like, I think I missed one of his games last year due to travel. I was at All 82 the year before. I was a newspaper beat writer prior to working at The Athletic. Like, you just go to all the games, right? And I could really clearly make connections, obviously, to Cleveland, obviously, to Golden State. I got there pretty quickly with Miami, like, thinking about usage and, you know, playmaking and, you know, going back to a place he's familiar with and all that stuff. Philly took me a minute, though, and I really had to think about it. And then, you know, it really, to me, was, it became sort of about stimulus. And that night in Philly this year, I mean, like, he was not very good his first five or six games to start this season when he came back from the sciatica injury. Very rusty. Athleticism wasn't there. Pop wasn't there. But, like, he found it in that game. And, like, the crowd was, like, they were into it. And you know, even though he was beating their team, like, there was, like, awe. There was appreciation. There was, you know, it was a night where, like, these are the feelings you lose when you retire. Or, like, nights like this, right? Like, the way the crowd is and the energy and all of that stuff where you're, like, I mean, he uses the phrase man in the

0: you know, all the time, like, well, you're the man in the arena. And I think, you know, when I learned he picked Philadelphia, and after talking to some people, and like, they're like, it's about winning, and they, you know, they're right. They're not wrong. I think it's really about like operating without a net, and because that's the way you feel most alive. That's the way you feel the most stimulus. And there's nothing quite like being in Philadelphia. I mean, there's not a net there for sure. Like, if it does not go well, the fans will tell you and stuff like that. And I think for a guy who's going to be in his early, you know, he's 42 years old next season, like feeling that pressure, feeling that stimulus, I think it's a reason to wake up at 4:30 in the morning and to get ready to work.
1: Dan, when it comes to basketball fit, why do you feel like this is a good decision for LeBron?
0: Because I think you just bet on talent usually, right? And you can, particularly for him, you can just figure it out. You know, it's not the cleanest fit of all time. Like you would, you know, if I'm trying to think here, like if Jaylen Brown was like slightly lower usage, or if Joel Embiid was more like, you know, peak Rudy Gobert, like a guy like a center who didn't need the ball, who was just like swatting everything at the rim. Like that might like be like a more, you know, 82-0 version of a team that makes sense.
1: yeah.
0: But I think though what you want to do is you just, I mean, look, I think whenever you talk to people, like I tend to think we overrate fit outside of, you know, basketball circles, just in the sense that I think if you put smart players around each other, like the bet is that more often than not, they'll figure it out. Now, I covered a Laker team that had horrible fit, and that was a team with Anthony Davis and Russell Westbrook. Like, that was a miserable fit. Part of that, though, I think was like talent erosion and different things like that. I think here in Philadelphia, you know, they have enough high IQ basketball players that it might be rocky for a little bit. It might not look great right away. But I think eventually, like particularly LeBron, right? Like he's chosen the situation for himself. Like I have very little concern that he will like bend his, or at least willingly bend his game around his teammates. I think he knows that he's the most equipped to do it, and he will do it. And I think, you know, that sets a really good tone. And, you know, Tyrese Maxey's a good off-ball player, like, so he can operate some off the ball, like Embiid. Do I think they're going to run 15 post-ups a game for Joel Embiid? No, but I think they'll run enough to keep him involved. And then, you know, like Jaylen Brown will still get to kind of like bully ball and mismatch the way that both he and LeBron can.
2: That was going to be my next question, as we're talking with Dan Wojcicki, senior writer for The Athletic, who has a piece on The Athletic right now. LeBron James, for his final act, will try to find fulfillment in Philadelphia. And it is a basketball fit. And to your point, so we'll allow for some couching here, where it's like, hey, well, you know, it's going to be rocky out of the gates. But with so many mouths to feed, with such high basketball IQs, and with the injury question mark of Joel Embiid, how do you see LeBron's role evolving in this star-studded lineup?
0: I mean, he can play small ball center if necessary. Yeah. I mean, that's the thing he can do. I don't think you want him to do it for, you know, 20 games in January when, you know, Joel has a grade 2 hamstring strain, right? Or whatever like that. Like, this is the thing I'm talking about with the Lakers right now with people is like, you know, if Walker Kessler misses, you know, 6 weeks with an injury, like who starts at center? And, you know, the Sixers lost that, right? Like the answer was Andre Drummond was the guy who would just start at center. You know, I think they can do some different stuff, but LeBron is capable of like eating innings as a center. He's capable of eating innings as a point guard. Like, he's very unique in this way. But I think, you know, the question isn't just like what's going to happen in January, right? Like to win in the playoffs, particularly in this Eastern Conference now, I mean, you're going to have, you know, before you even get to the finals, like you're going to play like three really tough teams now, right? Like, and they're going to be physical, intense series. Depth is very, very important. And I like some of the, like, this is where LeBron, I mean, running for the minimum, like changes things, right? I mean, if he was playing in Philly for $35 million, they wouldn't have Dean Wade. You know, like there are players on their roster they just would not have. That they couldn't afford, depth pieces that they couldn't have. And I think they have them now. They're in a better position. But yeah, like, I mean, all this to say, I mean, if two of these guys go down, like, it's just going to be tough, you know, and betting on Embiid to be healthy is like a risky bet.
1: It is, Dan. And the Sixers haven't won a title since 83. You mentioned the East is tough. I mean, I don't think it is the cakewalk that some people have tried to make it out to be in comparison to the West. But something I'm curious about from your perspective on, because when LeBron was at Fanatics Fest, he kept saying the final stages of my career, the final years of my career. Is this something that you see him? I know he has a player option on that second year. Do you think that he takes that up if they don't win it in year one?
0: I think discussing, like, I mean, this is like part of the some of the frustration that the Lakers have had over the last four seasons is that, like, I mean, the way that I always tell people is, like, and maybe it's a little too journalism-y, but, like, you know, like, the problem, one of the problems with LeBron is that, like, the sentence ends in an ellipsis, not a period, right? Like, you just don't know what's next, and so it's hard to really plan. I mean, I have no idea what LeBron's going to do next June. You know, I think he still has, like, a tremendous desire to compete. I think that is what he, like, when Rich Paul talks about, like, fun and joy, I think, like, that's what it is, like, basically, like, jumping out of a plane and, like, you know, that rush. I think if he wanted comfortable, he would have picked a different team. That's not to say that if it's a horrible season in Philadelphia, he may make a different choice next, you know, even though apparently this is his last decision is what he said. You know, he also said that his choosing the Lakers was the last time he was going to do that too. It's just, I still think at this stage, like, he even at times is surprised with, like, what he's still able to do.
2: All right.
0: And so if he does it at 43, like, you know what I mean? If he has a, you know, another all-star season at 42, and, like, not like, you know, thanks for showing up all-star, but like a really, like, you know, an all-star season. I have no idea what, like, he kind of feels like at this point that he's, like, driving to, like, you know, like, he totally runs out of gas, that he feels like some sort of, like, how would I put it? Almost like calling that, like, he knows he's been given this, like, incredible gift, right? Physically, skill wise, work ethic wise, energy wise. And, like, he sort of, like, owes it to squeeze every drop of it out. And I mean, yeah, I don't think he's limiting himself to one season. That's for sure. But I don't think, like, you know, I think the best way to enjoy LeBron James at this stage, having, you know, been around him the last eight seasons, is to, like, know that every time you watch him play, you don't know what's going to happen next.
2: Dan Wojcicki, we appreciate the insight, man. Senior writer for The Athletic. The piece on The Athletic is up right now. Thanks for the time, Dan.
0: Thanks for having me.
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4: 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Unfortunately, now with the Los Angeles Rams.
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1: Myles Garrett.
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7: 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The Rams are awesome. Are awesome, my number one. We finally agree.
3: 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Top five NFL stadiums.
1: Oh, boy.
2: Are you ready?
1: I'm
2: ready. This is your list.
1: I'm ready to disappoint.
2: This is your list. They only want yours. I know. I'm the one. I might put together a worst. I might do that while you're going.
1: And I got to tell you, like, it's not that I didn't put thought into this, but I had sort of two tiers, okay? Like, historic stadiums. And then state, because the first two I have not been to, just for clarity.
2: Okay.
1: And then stadiums that I have been to that, quite frankly, are also just nice and new. Okay. So let's go ahead and get started with
3: number five.
1: Arrowhead Stadium. Never been there, but boy, when I watch games there, Patrick Mahomes there, in the winter when that place is full, when that place is rocking, you can feel it through the TV. And I know that they've broken different sound barriers there and all these different kinds of things. So when I think of NFL stadiums, like if I were making a bucket list of places I need to go to before they tear it down, because they are going to do that. They're going to build a new stadium in Kansas City. Arrowhead Stadium is one of those stadiums.
8: A little low. That's what I'd say.
1: Yeah. I think that's fair.
8: Five is low.
1: Yeah.
2: All right. What's the next one?
3: Number four.
1: Lambeau Field. Again, I am going off of the history of the joint. Never been there, but it's a place that, as a sports fan, it is on my bucket list. When I think of and see Lambeau Field, it's very NFL films vibes. Like, I would love to go to a game there in the snow one time. Not multiple times, just one time, because I think if I did it more than once, I'd probably be sick of it. but that is something that I want to experience. It seems incredible when it's packed, when it's popping.
2: Okay. I've done Soldier Field. I did the old Soldier Field when I was in college. Yeah. I went to a game. And I haven't done the new one for a concert, but not for a game. Lambeau is a bucket list.
1: Yeah.
2: Lambeau and Arrowhead, when they're just one name, you know what I mean? It's not like a Northwest Field, Everbank. Well, it's like it has charm to it just in the name. That's going to be there. Let's go to number three.
3: Number three.
1: I'm going the complete opposite of what you just said, because we are going with Mercedes-Benz Stadium in Atlanta, Georgia.
2: Well, but that's a super... Oh, no, no. Oh.
1: Atlanta.
2: Oh, okay.
1: That's right.
2: Okay.
1: Yeah. Not the Caesars Superdome. Which actually, I'm not going to lie, now that I've realized I've left that off my list, I'm having regret.
2: No, that's the Saints-Falcons rivalry in you.
1: Yeah,
2: that's
1: what that is. But that is like... I revere that stadium. I do.
2: Really?
1: Even as a Falcons fan... Like, I have a high respect for that stadium, not just because of its sports history, but because of its history in that city. Like,
2: yeah.
1: And just in sports in general. You want to talk about, like, Final Fours in that building? Like,
2: sure.
1: All that different kind of stuff.
2: Jordan hit his shot in that building.
1: Yes,
2: yeah.
1: But Mercedes-Benz Stadium, it was the first to do the circle LED screen.
2: Yeah, it beat SoFi, yeah.
1: It would be higher on this list if the Falcons have been better in the time that they have played in that stadium. There's been a lot of great college football games in that stadium. It is an incredible soccer stadium, but we are talking about NFL stadiums. So three is probably, I admit to you, a little high.
2: Okay.
1: But as somebody that's been in that stadium multiple different times, it is just one of the best venues that we have, not just in the NFL, but in North America.
2: I was going to say, it was on the short list. Like, when we got the World Cup as a nation.
1: Should have been the final.
2: People were like, it's got to be in Atlanta.
1: Yeah.
2: You know, maybe not, I don't know about the final, but people were like, oh, Atlanta's definitely going to be on there.
1: Should have been the final.
2: It's funny, man. I'm old enough to remember old Dion highlights, or maybe it's just like going down a YouTube rabbit hole, but like Dion highlights in like the red Falcons helmet.
1: Yeah.
2: And seeing him at Fulton County.
1: Fulton County Stadium.
2: Right? So Fulton County to the Georgia Dome, and now Mercedes-Benz got to last for a while. That was like a $1 billion stadium.
1: Yeah. It's a beautiful stadium, multi-use. I mean, like if you're going to build a new stadium, that is how you do it.
2: Okay. All right. What's number?
3: Number two.
2: Let's go.
1: Jarrah World.
2: Okay.
1: Yeah.
2: Never been.
1: That one, hey man, like it's not as new as Mercedes-Benz or some of these newer stadiums like U.S. Bank Stadium in Minnesota. I went there for the Big 12 championship game a few years ago now, and it looks incredible on TV. And we were down there for like the Dr. Pepper, you know, throwing challenge, whatever. And I was just like, holy crap, this is unreal. Like, this still feels like a brand new building. The only reason I have it at number two is because you can't play in there at certain times of the day, man.
2: Because the way the sun comes through.
1: Because of the sun.
2: Yeah.
1: Yeah.
2: How did that sneak up on anybody?
1: So that,
2: truly,
1: to me, takes it down one notch.
2: Okay. Down from number one, which is?
3: Number one.
1: SoFi Stadium. Again, I know these last few are newer stadiums. There's not a lot of history behind them. But, like, I'm sorry, man. They are incredible venues. I've actually been to these places. SoFi is a good-looking stadium on the outside. It's a great venue on the inside. I think they probably did the circle screen a little bit better than Atlanta. It's just an incredible venue. It's going to last them a long time. It's probably a better stadium to be in when the Rams are playing than the Chargers.
2: Yeah, yeah.
1: Right? It seems like LA has sort of latched on to that team more so than the Chargers.
2: Absolutely.
1: I think that might change in the coming years if Jim Harbaugh gets that thing going the way that they, you know, think it might go. But if I'm talking just straight building, right, and I'm leaving sort of the history out of it, and I realize I mixed the two on my list, But SoFi Stadium, man, that one takes the cake for me.
2: I mean, that one, that's the one that I think of when people are like, oh, we got the World Cup. I thought the final was going to be there.
1: Would have also been a better choice.
2: It would have been a better choice than MetLife.
9: What's wrong with MetLife?
2: What's wrong with MetLife?
9: Yeah.
2: What's right with MetLife, dude?
1: Yeah.
2: Like, it's new-ish, sure, but it's not easy to get to.
1: But also, for the year that you built that stadium in and all the stadiums that went up, like, immediately after that, how is that what you came up with?
9: It's an awful stadium.
1: Like, at least put a lid on it.
9: It's an awful,
2: put a lid on it.
1: Yeah.
2: And at least.
9: No offense to New Jersey, but, like, it smells right where that. It's built. It's in a swamp.
2: They built it in the Meadowlands.
9: Yeah.
2: Which is just great. It looks like a branding.
1: I am just of the mind that if you have built a stadium, because I want to open, what, 2010? So maybe that's like right on the cutoff line.
2: Yeah.
1: But you should not be building an NFL stadium now and you cannot have climate control in it. Like, the Bills should put a lid on their stadium, on their new stadium. I'm sorry. Like, I know the snow and everything is cool. I'm not taking away from that. But you're telling me you would rather make sure you got snow in your stadium in the winter months than make sure Josh Allen gets a Super Bowl?
2: Are we going to do the worst stadiums?
9: I think we should, Randy. We'll have to do it on the other side, though.
2: We're going to tease the folks. And then I will get to Scott in Virginia, and I will get to Dylan in South Dakota. But Dylan, you're on a pitch count, okay? 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He's Harry Lyles Jr. I'm Randy Scott. 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

0: Let's make some real friends here. We're going to get to the top five worst NFL stadiums. He's Harry Lyles Jr. I'm Randy Scott. You're listening to ESPN Radio on the ESPN app, Sirius XM, Channel 80. Before we do that, got a couple of guys who've been holding on the phones for a while, and I feel bad about that. Scott in Virginia, you've been holding a while. You want to talk about Joel Embiid. The floor is yours, sir. Scott, what's up?
1: Not too much. First things first, thank you for giving Dabo some flowers on the success he had at Clemson.
2: Certainly.
1: I appreciate somebody notices it. For Joel Embiid, I think he's got more pressure in with the 76ers than LeBron does, because Embiid says he runs the team. Maxie runs the basketball court. LeBron is LeBron James.

0: he can snap his fingers and take him wherever he can go just to help LeBron out and everything like that. So, I mean, the ego that Embiid has, that doesn't work with LeBron.
1: All right. I think that's a fair take.
2: I think that is a fair take, but I think
3: The bigness of LeBron and the attention that he brings, it sort of clears that off of Embiid's plate. Not saying that that's right, but
2: so it basically it's a win-win for Embiid then?
3: Honestly, yeah.

0: home to do it. But then going to the bubble and winning a title, it counts. It does. But, like, there were guys who didn't want to be there. There were teams who didn't want to be there. You know, and maybe maybe in an honest moment, Bron didn't want to be there.
1: The only reason I still give him as much credit for that as any other title is because they settled it on the floor.
0: They did.
1: You still had to settle it on the floor.
0: Mm-hmm. Yeah, I had to beat the Heat to do it. Remember that? It was that the photo of Jimmy Butler where he's just exhausted, just struggling. Dylan in South Dakota. Dylan, you're up next on ESPN Radio. What's going on?
2: Pittstown accepted. Warming up in the pen. Been to Lambeau in snow, shirtless, painted up. It's numero uno. Don't think, just go. Sprinting to the mound. Bron said happiness and winning championship, and then he attached himself to Embiid health and Philly fans instead of youthful Spurs, Thunder, or Bockers. Who cares if he would have got killed for ring chasing dudes halfway to 83? He can do what he wants, play the old man card. Straight pipe Heat. NBA top 10 pressure. Luca A.R. Kessler, SoCal Tarjay shelves of sunscreen tubes. Joke of a mile high. Nuggets front office. De'Aaron Fox rim lids. Wemby's elbows. Legend of Giannis not leading, attracting. And then bam, South Beach. Embiid's face, knees, back, entire body, lateral quickness. Nick Nurse, 2019 DeLorean, aspirationally clock, convincing self-proclaimed best two-way player Jaylen Brown to commit to defense and play off the ball. Brad Stevens, sweat glands, stay out of the white polos. Tatum, swiping back as Steph Iggy, ghosted finals MVP. And number one, Devin Kane, bathing in facial Rogaine, Kevin McAllister style, to catch up to our squatch on the board, James Steele beard game.
0: Facial Rogaine. All right, we appreciate it. We appreciate it, Dylan. Thank you. That was fast and furious. Yep. I appreciated it because we were short on time. So, Dylan, thank you. Shout out. I didn't catch most of what he said.
1: No, I was joking.
0: I'm joking.
1: You did. I, like, halfway through that, though, I was like, oh, wow, so I need more coffee now.
0: He's still going, dude.
1: Yeah,
0: dude,
1: that was good. Impressive, though.
3: Half the time he's riding his bike, too, while he's doing
0: that. Yes, he's an animal. He really is. Are you guys ready for the worst?
3: I can't wait.
0: NFL stadiums. We're going to make some friends. Let's go. We're going to go 5-1. Number five. Soldier Field. Yeah. If only because it's so bad, it's going to move the team out of the state of Illinois.
1: Yeah.
0: Can you imagine being such a bad stadium that you're moving the Bears out of Chicago? And legitimately, it's like 61,000 fans and change. It is the smallest in the National Football League. And they had a big swing at this in 2003.
1: Yeah.
0: They could have added 20 more. They could have added a roof. That's another one. They're on the shores.
1: Put a lid on it.
0: Of Lake Michigan. Put a lid on it. Fix it. There was very little foresight on that. They just had to renovate something that was built in 1924. Number four. Thank you. You read my mind. Levi Stadium. Built this thing next to a substation. You're costing ligaments. You're costing careers. You're costing seasons. We don't know what's going on. It's also 45 minutes from San Francisco. Might as well be in another state.
1: Yeah.
0: 45 minutes outside of Chicago, you're in Indiana. 45 minutes outside of San Fran, which the locals love. San Fran and Frisco. Oh, you want to make friends with the folks in the Bay, you just go ahead and use that. But it's 45 minutes. You're in Santa Clara. So it's not super easy to get to. The sun exposure, same deal. It's kind of like, how do they not know?
1: Gotta put a lid on it, man.
0: People get absolutely cooked out there, but there have been big games. Have you been to they've hosted the college football playoffs?
1: I have not been out there, though.
0: Okay.
1: Yeah.
0: All right.
1: But again, it's one of the newer stadiums. We have the technology, we have the ability, even if you want to put a retractable lid on it, man. Mm-hmm.
0: Yeah.
1: Put a lid on it.
0: First three on my list were all built in 21st century. So they get penalized for not having foresight, considering what we do in the 2010s. Which brings us to
4: Number 3.
0: MetLife. Yeah. MetLife. Giants and Jets. This thing costs $1.6 billion American dollars, and it's dull, it's corporate, it looks just like somebody slapped a fresh coat of paint on the old MetLife.
1: Yeah,
0: it's in an area that literally smells bad. Devin, you said it, I didn't. I've never been. I've driven through it. The Vince Lombardi rest stop.
3: It smells bad, man.
0: Shout out. It smells bad?
3: Great. Yeah. And Vince Lombardi rest stop, though, is elite.
0: It's good. And they have some great food options there. The gas, you want to spend $5 pre-Iran war? That was the spot to go to, dude. Vince Lombardi. Let's get to
4: Number 2.
0: Nissan Stadium. Nissan Stadium has concrete structural issues.
1: Yeah.
0: I got that as a safety hazard. I'm no OSHA.
1: It used to be a great stadium.
0: Have you been?
1: I have been. But yes, it has not aged well. Right? Like some stadiums age well, like NRG Stadium in Houston, like that was built over 20 years ago. Mm-hmm. That is a stadium that they have continued to like make sure like, hey, this thing is up to par. Ford Field in Detroit, another good example.
0: Now there's a new stadium coming. They're expected to either wrap up or break ground, something in February 2027. Yeah. So help is on the way in Nashville. But number one. I knew it as Jack Kent Cook Stadium. I knew it as FedEx Field, and now it's Northwest Stadium. But where the Commanders play should be condemned.
1: Yeah.
0: It's horrible. Like the sewage issues that we had out in Oakland, those

0: have made their way east to that stadium. They serve expired beer. They've been busted on that in years past. They got new ownership. They got new money coming in. There'll be a new stadium, preferably within the D.C. borders, but that real estate's tough to come by. So for now, while we can still call it the worst stadium in the league,
1: yeah,
0: it is Northwest Stadium. So we're making friends. Washington, Nashville, New York, San Francisco, and Chicago. Most of the top 10 media markets in the country.
2: It's a good list.
0: Where's my camera? You're welcome. That was me, Randy Scott, not Harry Lyles. He kept it super, super positive. Are you back tomorrow?
1: Back tomorrow.
0: Both of us back in studio tomorrow. The Rich Eisen Show is next. 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
10: 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Charles Hanegraaff along with Mike Delacano. Jimmy Ott remains on vacation for the rest of this week. Max Gautreaux will join the show a little bit later on. Troy Macker from Bet Rivers. Jordan Kitchens back in the studio. Glad that you're with us as we wind down the month of July. And that means that the NFL is going to camp, including the New Orleans Saints. Last week was wall-to-wall SEC Media Days. We did college football all 4 days there and with Shea Dixon on Friday. This week will be more of an NFL focus as the colleges get their last week off before they go to camp next week at LSU. But the Saints will be in camp reporting tomorrow and starting on Wednesday. So, Mike, first of all, good to see you and had a chance to have you on the show football season. So good to have you back.
11: Good
10: man.
11: To be back. It's good being here. I'd rather be in Delmore for a few weeks, but I'll take this for today.
10: Wouldn't we all? And our invitation somewhere got lost. 60 years of the Saints. They're starting their 60th season in New Orleans with this year. And, you know, Mike, when I think about 60 years of the Saints, I wasn't around for all of them, but I think of the first 20 years, roughly, really bad. Yes. The Meekum years.
11: Exactly.
10: Really tough, dysfunctional organization. And then the change in ownership and bringing in Jim Finks and bringing in Jim Mora and that run from 86 or so to 93, you know, maybe even in the 94. Was the best run to that point that they had had.
11: They were competitive.
10: Yes. And then another 10-year stretch where I hesitate to label it because from the end of Mora to Sean Payton was way more bad than good.
11: Yes.
10: But it did include the first playoff win in that stretch, and that was a big deal. And then the golden age of the Saints from, you know, 2005 until 2020 when Breeze retired. Now the last, you know, several years have been rough, but it feels like, you know, the most optimism that there's been in New Orleans since Drew Breeze retired.
11: Yeah, I mean, there's no doubt about that. This is a team that is kind of had a, they didn't really do, the word rebuild was used a lot, and they didn't really do like what the Miami Dolphins are doing this year, for example. That's a real rebuild.
10: They might have been better off if they had, but that's another discussion.
11: Yeah, they never really – well, they couldn't, Charlie, because of their salary situation. So they
10: self-inflicted.
11: They were kind of like – you know, they were doing things that other teams weren't doing for years, and they were pushing a lot of money back. And then they had then you had the COVID year, and they didn't increase the salary cap, and they kind of got caught in a bad situation. And then after that, they lost a lot of close games that kept them from going to the playoffs maybe, you know, a few years ago and all that. So then you had the coaching change, and Kellen Moore came in last year, and, you know, you have a new guy, a young guy, and the Saints really, through this bad time, always, you know, everybody looks at the Saints and they look at what they're doing, but they don't really compare the Saints to what other teams are doing. And the Saints still never really panicked. They didn't go reach up for quarterbacks. They've got their guy who they like, Tyler Shuck. They got him in the second round, which means there's not a ton of pressure on him like, you know, these top 10 draft picks. There's a guy that really had a lot of injuries in college. And they try to strengthen their offensive defensive lines, and they're gradually

0: gradually looks like they're turning the corner, and that's where we are right now. They have potential. They still haven't really done anything, but their roster is younger, and they're coming off. They finish strong, and they have a young quarterback they feel like they can build around. And it's just really a whole different atmosphere this year than it's been the last few.
1: And let me tell you what I shouldn't do. I shouldn't go overboard with this, but it's been so long since I was really, you know, encouraged by the direction that the franchise would go. I'm going to do it anyway. Tyler Shuck last year was the same age as Drew Brees was in his first season with the Saints.
0: I think I saw that.
1: Now, Shuck's experience went way deeper through his college because things have changed, obviously.
0: Yeah.
1: And Brees has spent that time in San Diego. And Kellen Moore and Sean Payton are at roughly, you know, the same points in their career when he started here. You get a young former quarterback, coordinator with some success, gets vaulted in a very young age into his first head coaching job. And in Payton's case, inheriting a quarterback that had played a good bit. In Moore's case, inheriting a quarterback who was older for a rookie. I don't know if the comparison is going to get past that. Drew Brees is going in the Hall of Fame in a couple of weeks, and Sean Payton will probably join him there one day. So I don't, like I said, I probably shouldn't do that. But I am encouraged by young quarterback, inexperienced quarterback, young coach.
0: No, but Charlie, you can't use words like Hall of Fame right now, but you can use words like potential.
1: Yeah.
0: And, I mean, this is a guy that I did not see him play at Louisville his last year. So I kind of did some background check. When he was at Oregon and Texas Tech, he's such an unbelievably physically talented guy. They used him a lot. Apparently, they let him run a lot, and he got a lot of injuries. So Louisville, I think they kind of got him off that from what I can understand. He's physically, he can do everything. I mean, there's not many guys with the arm strength that can run like this, you know, and then looks like he has the poise. He has a quick release. That's one of the first things that jumped out at me when I saw him, when he started playing. He has a quick release. He does not a big windup, a quick release, gets the ball out quick. And if the pressure's there, he can run. They can run a few zone reads. So, I mean, I think if you, and I hate to do make-believe stuff, but obviously I'm getting ready to do something make-believe.
1: Yeah.
0: Make-believe. If you were going to redraft last year's draft, not this year's draft,
1: yeah,
0: his draft.
1: The 25 draft.
0: He would have been the first pick of the draft. If you could go redo, and I like Cam Ward. Cam Ward has a good, Cam Ward might end up being a better player than Tyler Shuck. I don't think so from what I've seen. But I like Cam Ward, and I think he's going to have a good career. But I think every single team would take Tyler Shuck as the first pick of the draft, because he can do, the potential is limitless what he can do. We can't get carried away, but it's potentially there. And like right now, going into the season, my number one concern with him is that he doesn't run too much and take too many hits.
1: You brought up something I hadn't considered about where he would land in a redraft. Where would you put him compared to the other first-round quarterback in that draft, Jackson Dart?
0: He is, again, the same thing. They're both, you know, got a lot in front of them. Jackson Dart might end up being a better quarterback than Tyler Shuck. But Tyler Shuck has a better arm. Tyler Shuck is faster. He has a quicker release. And he's pretty much better nearly in everything. Now, we're going to see once the game starts and who, you know, reacts to game situations and you know, big plays, making plays at big times. Who ends up being the better quarterback? I don't know. But right now, Tyler Shuck is vastly ahead of Jackson Dart. And Jackson Dart, when I'm talking about Shuck as far as not running too much, Jackson Dart is running way too much, taking way too many hits, and needs to understand what's going on.
1: Yeah, they've mentioned that to him. I don't know how much he has heeded that, they've certainly brought it up. When you looked at Shuck last year and the progression from
0: Real quick, Charlie.
1: Yeah.
0: One thing I wanted to mention, not really with Dart, but with Cam Ward. When Cam Ward was drafted, he was the starting quarterback.
1: Yes.
0: Tyler Shuck was for some reason, Kellen Moore, who did a very good job. I don't understand why he had three quarterbacks going instead of two. I didn't understand Hayner being
1: allowed. We all didn't like that.
0: Okay.
1: No.
0: Tyler Shuck's getting not full reps, not all starter reps.
1: Yeah.
0: And then he starts the season on the bench, so he's getting hardly any reps. So he's way behind the curve, and then look how good he played. Okay.
1: And, well, okay, so I wanted to ask you about the progression because I'll give you credit. He came in that Tampa game where the Saints lost badly, and he did okay, but it was mostly mop-up time. They were out of that game. His first start, and I remember we were doing a Sunday show, and you walked in, you're like, this is not a good place for him to start. It was at the Rams, and God bless, you know, the Rams, you know, were one of the best teams last year.
0: Yeah, but at that point, they weren't. They were getting ready to emerge as one of the best teams.
1: It was just a really, really tough situation for him to go on the road. So you give him a mulligan on that. The Saints got thumped pretty good that day. Then they ran off, you know, 5 wins in 7 games. That's the good part. The other part of that you have to balance with is they played against Miami, Carolina, the Jets, Tennessee. Now, Carolina didn't make it to playoffs.
0: Say, and competed.
1: Very much.
0: Yeah, they competed.
1: You know, shook them up a lot. So from the time where they throw him into the fire against the Rams till the end of the season, what did you see as far as, you know, just progression?
0: First of all, I saw good leadership, which is what one of the things we're talking about when we're saying who's, you know, if you're going to move forward. I saw the leadership. You know, they had the thing mic'd up. They had the microphone where he goes up to Olave and goes, look, they're you know, of course, Olave's such a great route runner. He goes, and they're playing off of him, and they're doing well. And he goes, they're getting ready to come up and play man on you. We're going to go deep on him. And, you know, later in the game, they come and play man. Olave burns him for a touchdown. I mean, so he knows what's going on. And, again, his physical skills are better than just about everybody. It's very Josh Allen-like. I don't know if he has quite that strong an arm. And he's not – I don't know if he's quite that fast. But
1: a poor man's Josh Allen on his best day.
0: Yeah, but
1: he's Allen's close. The best quarterback
0: but
1: in the league
0: close.
1: Right now.
0: Yeah, but, I mean, not many people with that size can move like that.
1: Yeah, no, he does.
0: And then the poise, and his release is probably a little quicker than Allen's even.
1: He made some headlines a little over, 2 weeks ago, I guess it would be now, where he footed the bill. And this is not somebody who got a gigantic contract. I mean, he's not going to starve, but he footed the bill for all the vets to go out to California. Drew Brees was involved in those workouts, and he had very strong participation. That turned some heads among the players that he would organize it somewhere else and pick up the tab for all the expenses on it.
0: Yeah, Peyton Manning used to do something similar. Mm-hmm. It was the first time I remember hearing about that. And, of course, Peyton Manning, of course, had to do practical jokes. I remember one of the receivers, he gave the guy a bill afterwards.
1: Oh.
0: Eric Decker, he gave him a bill. Eric Decker was like a rookie. He didn't know what was going on. But anyway, no, it showed a lot, and it shows I think it meant a lot to his teammates.
1: Yeah.
0: It showed what they could really rely on him.
1: The maturity factor is high. He's married. He's older. I think the sky's the limit for him. I'm really encouraged. And I have to measure myself.
0: Yes.
1: I'm going to say this a lot in August, okay?
0: Yes.
1: The overwhelming probability is that the Saints – I shouldn't say overwhelming probability. The probability is that the Saints will start 0-2. They got dealt a heck of a hand
0: to go
1: to Detroit and to go to Baltimore. They could have an excellent camp, come out of it healthy, come out feeling really good about the football team, play pretty well, and still be 0-2. You're going to have to weather that because that if they go 1-1, I'll throw a parade because they're going to be underdogs in both of those games against two really good teams with something to prove, too, from after last year. So that's hang in there because this may get off to a rocky start.
0: And the key with Shuck, and the Saints acknowledged it, was strengthening the offensive line.
1: Yeah.
0: So they made a move there, and their depth seems a little better this year going into last year. So, again, that would be the main thing that could help him more than anything.
1: Tyler Shuck going to be on your fantasy team? Well, it may very well be on mine. If you're having your fantasy football drafts, Big Mike's is a great place to have it because they've got multiple specialty rooms, depending on the size of your party, that you can come here and have your fantasy football drafts. We've done a number of ours here. Bucket beer specials, dollar wings during your drafts. So come on out, and if you do it on Sunday, it's happy hour drink price all day, including bottomless mimosas. And, you know, you'll have the preseason football on here during the month of August, so you can come out and watch that. Happy hour is from 3 until 7, Monday through Friday, and all day on Sunday. 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Great place to watch the games. Also open. We're getting cords. Mike, did you tell me when we were doing pre-show that the high schools or a lot of the high schools are starting today?
0: Yeah, starting today.
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1: 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Mike Delacano is sitting in with us today, part of our Sunday shows all throughout the season, with us on the air for a long time. Jimmy's out for the rest of this week as well, and he'll be back next Monday. Mike, let's get into some of the what-ifs for the Saints, because there's a lot. And that offensive line last year had some real problems on the interior. So the Saints addressed this. They went out and they signed the top interior, or the top guard in free agency, in David Edwards, who's been rock solid for Buffalo. They hope to get Eric McCoy back. He's back, for the start of camp. They hope to have him healthy. The last 2 years have been a problem with him staying healthy, and you can tell the difference when he's not in there.
2: Of course, the guy they made the trade for, Fortner, did not play. He did okay. He was serviceable.
1: He did.
2: That was worse the year before when he got hurt. And don't get me wrong, Fortner, he signed, the Saints lost him.
1: Yeah, they wanted to keep him.
2: Yeah, they wanted to keep him, but Carolina's offering him a chance to be the starter. So he was solid, so they made a good move there to at least kind of salvage the offensive line, but it just wasn't enough. I mean, that was a weak offensive line.
1: I thought Kelvin Banks had a very good rookie year for somebody who's thrown in there at left tackle. I thought he did. Talisi Fuaga, I thought he was okay.
2: He had a good rookie year.
1: He did, and then they switched sides, but he was a right tackle in college primarily, so I don't think that threw him off. You mentioned something during the break. He didn't miss a whole lot of time, but he never seemed like he was completely healthy.
2: Yeah, they were. They did a lot of things with him during the season. He would give him rest days. I mean, it's a guy in his second year. Second year guys don't have rest days, but they were given rest days. He had, I think it was back injury, and Charlie, you're a back guy that's had back issues, and it's just...
1: And don't anymore, knock on wood.
2: Yeah, no, that's the worst. You can't, yeah. I mean, and so he missed a game here and there in the middle of the season, but like you said, he was mainly out there most of the time. I just don't know how much he was 100%,
1: so
2: if any.
1: The upside, the utopia, the perfect scenario is Banks takes the jump from really good rookie year to, I remember, boy, I hate to do this. No, I'm not, damn it. I don't want to say Willie Rofe. Let me.
2: You got to quit comparing people to
1: Hall of
2: Famers.
1: Yes, to Hall of Famers.
2: Willie Rofe did.
1: Let me just try Terron Armstead. Okay. Who was a good player for a long time. You take that jump from really good rookie to one of the top dozen or so.
2: Yeah.
1: Let's say he makes that jump. Edwards just does what he's done the last.

0: Yes, 3 years in Buffalo.
1: And Charlie, keep in mind, this was the first year the Saints have had a little money to work with.
0: Yeah.
1: Where they could sign a top guy in free agency, and that was where they needed to spend it on the offensive line.
0: And I thought they got a deal, honestly, with what they paid him. I didn't think that they overpaid at all. I didn't think they overpaid for him. So if Edwards just does what he did the last 3 years in Buffalo, if McCoy can return to the form that he was at 2 years ago, you know, he's not that old. McCoy is only 28 years old. It seems like he's been here a lot longer than that. And then Fuaga can have a completely healthy year. That brings us to Cesar Ruiz at the right guard spot, which I think is the biggest question mark. He did not have a good year last year. They signed him to a contract extension 2 years ago. Was not for that. They drafted a kid named Jeremiah Wright out of Auburn in the fourth round. He's a developmental prospect, but he's a massive guy. You know who he looks like in the uniform to me, Mike? At 6'5", 330 pounds, he looks a lot like Carl Nix. You remember Carl Nix?
1: Yeah.
0: You know, out of Nebraska, who played for the Saints, was a really good player till he got hurt. I'm going to be watching Jeremiah Wright in camp because I think that the number's up on Ruiz. I think that he's got to have a good year if he wants to be in New Orleans long term.
1: Yeah.
0: So you're going to watch Wright. Can he make up some ground on Ruiz? Or can Ruiz, you know, return to 3 years ago?
1: Yeah, it was a decent year.
0: He
1: sure was.
0: It just seems like it's regressed since then. So that's a lot of up and down on the offensive line, but the potential is there to have a much improved unit.
1: And it's so important because Kellen Moore really wants to run the ball. I mean, when he was with Philadelphia, he had probably the best offensive line in the NFL. They won the Super Bowl. They also had the best defensive line. That makes it a lot easier for a football team. And he wants to get back to the running, and they were not able to do that, really, on a consistent basis. Now, when Shutt came in toward the end of the year, first of all, like you mentioned, they weren't playing the better teams. But the fact that they would line up and run a little zone read, it kind of freed up the running game a little bit, and then he was able to tuck it and run a few times, and it kind of gave him another weapon because the offensive running game just was really stagnant. Now, that brings us to the running backs. And I really didn't understand really what was going on this offseason with all the Alvin Kamara stuff.
0: Yeah.
1: I didn't really understand because he was already under contract.
0: Mm-hmm.
1: I mean, DeMario Davis, you know, one of the greatest Saints players ever, he was able to get a two-year contract for the Jets. Saints probably didn't want to do that. Okay, that's okay. That's fine. I understand that. Cam Jordan, they wanted to offer him a one-year contract. They made an offer to him. He's a free agent. If he could found anything better to leave, he could have left. Okay, he didn't. He's going to stay. I think that's great. But Kamara was under contract, and I'm reading these articles in the summer, the writer from New Orleans, the opinion writer, I'm going blank.
0: Rod Walker?
1: Jeff Duncan.
0: Oh, Jeff Duncan, okay.
1: Jeff Duncan wrote two times that they need to get rid of Kamara, and I'm thinking, I don't know, I'm kind of trying to figure out what he's watching. I mean, I know he's looking at numbers, and he's quoting his yards after contact wasn't good, but I mean, when you're getting hit in the backfield, you're not going to have a yards after contact. His average per carry was down. It was 3.7, but Ashton Jeanty, am I pronouncing it for the Raiders?
0: Mm-hmm.
1: His average per carry was 3.7. I don't think anybody wants to get rid of Ashton Jeanty. Now, don't get me wrong. Kamara's not going to – he's toward the end of his career. It might be the very end of his career, but he's already under contract. When they had a healthy line, offensive line a few years ago, beginning of the year, he had a 50-yard screen pass against Dallas for a touchdown. Last year, the first year of the season, the offensive line was healthy. He had a 20-yard touchdown run against Arizona.
0: Mm-hmm.
1: And after that, it was pretty much nothing the rest of the year last year because you're getting killed. And there's no other weapons. He never got to play with Shuck. He never got to play with Shuck, and then all your receivers started getting hurt. So I just didn't really understand all that talk of getting – why would you want to get rid of one of your legends? And don't get me wrong, a new coach wants their own players. I understand that. You want your own players. But, I mean, I'm reading through NFL.com, and there's a rumored trade every – you know, whether it's Jacksonville or Green Bay when Josh Jacobs got suspended for a little bit.

0: or Dallas, and I just didn't really understand that. You need 17-game season. You need a lot of running backs, and I just didn't understand that.
1: I have a lot of thoughts about Kamara. The first one is that when he's been at his very best, he's been a share-the-workload guy.
0: No doubt.
1: It was Latavius Murray or Mark Ingram or others, there was never a share-the-load guy that they could depend on last year. Audric Estime was the best one. You can't count on Kendre Miller, and Devin Neal, showed some flashes here and there, but not, so there was no share, and he is not at this point in his career capable of, in my opinion, being at his age, capable of being a bell cow back anymore. They never really tried to use him like that anyway. The second thing was with the offensive line problems, that that was an issue. But I think Duncan's columns were coming from a pure cap hit standpoint, that his numbers, his production no longer matches what he's being paid, and they were trying to get out of that, which they did.
0: They really didn't
1: want to cut him. They could have, but they really didn't
0: want to
1: cut
0: him.
1: If
0: they would have cut him, they got no cap relief.
1: Not this year, no.
0: It was pointless to even mention that.
1: It's do you want next year? What are you going to do with the restructure? Okay, you and I are both cap guys. Yeah. What are you going to do with the restructure? Forget about this year. What does it do for you next year?
0: Not much.
1: So you got this reduction. You got him to come in for this. This may very well be his last year. I didn't like the contract extension when they gave it to him. I'll be honest with you. I'm expecting a really big year out of Travis Etienne, and I didn't like his contract either because I don't think you should give four-year contracts to 27-year-old running backs.
0: I hadn't got to that part yet. I agree with that. I like him. I liked him at Clemson. Like him. And the way running backs are, Jacksonville did nothing to replace him. They did nothing. They have a draft pick from last year they kind of like. They didn't. It wasn't like, what do you have, 1,000 yards rushing? It wasn't like Jacksonville was panicking going, oh, man, we got to fill this spot.
1: Yeah.
0: So, I mean, my point, and I'm not, well, I guess I kind of am, devaluating running back position as it is, but there's a lot of guys. You need a lot of guys to go a whole season.
1: I'm just...
0: There's not many bell cows.
1: Right. I'm just against giving that kind of money on those kind of years to a running back at that stage. Now, that being said, now that you've got all of this, I think that this running back room has a chance to be pretty good.
0: I think so.
1: I think ATN is well worth the money for this year, what they paid him. You know, you get a lot of guys have a prime year at 27. That's usually where it starts to go down. But so you got a big year there. You got Kamara with the workload that has been erased for him, and then you got a few young backs. I'm not expecting anything out of Kendre Miller because you can't count on him. But if he
0: gets hurt again, I imagine they'll let him go.
1: I think he's got to do more than just stay healthy this time. I don't think he's guaranteed a roster spot unless he pops.
0: Yeah, he might.
1: In camp. But Estime and Neal, there's some young running backs in there.
0: They brought in I think a few guys too. I'm not
1: sure. Yeah, there'll be some other camp guys.
0: The problem that have since Sean Payton left with Kamara and the running backs has been, and I've said this even on Sundays when I've been on the show with y'all, they have not been able to utilize him in the passing game like they used to.
1: Right.
0: You know, he just does a little curl route and has his back facing the defense, which is, you do that sometimes, but they've never been able to hit him moving forward in space like they used to.
1: How much do you think is the enormous amount of emphasis that Peyton put on the screen game? I mean, I thought for a long time the Saints and the Patriots really were probably two of the best screen teams in the NFL, and I don't know anybody else that put as much time into it as Peyton did. That was a staple of his offense.
0: It was the screen game was real big on the passing game to the running backs, period.
1: Yeah.
0: That was part of it, and then you could do things off of that. You would think they're looking for a screen, then all of a sudden you send Kamara or another running back, you send him down the field a little bit. When I think of Kamara, the weapon he was, I always think about that play in the playoffs against Chicago when they did the double pass to Winston.
1: Yeah, yeah.
0: And then he hits, the receiver was from Central Florida, number 10.
1: Oh,
0: Come on, Charlie.
1: I know the one that was.
0: I'm in the off season.
1: Yeah, the one that was always supposed to be good never was.
0: And then they show the replay, and what they're doing is they have Kamara running a rail route down the left sideline.
1: Yeah.
0: And literally, three guys are running with him, and there's nobody on Traquan
1: Smith.
0: On Traquan.
1: I was going to get it. I was going to get there.
0: It's still off season.
1: As soon as my computer caught up, I've already forgotten him.
0: It's always so about the weapon that Kamara was.
1: Yeah.
0: And again, if they can get him going in the running game, I mean the passing game, and you know with him and not having to carry the running game.
1: Yeah.
0: He had 1,500 total yards.
1: Right.
0: So
1: right.
0: I mean, he still can be a weapon. Obviously, he's going to be on the decline compared to when he was young. But again, I know we're going to use this word a lot today, but potential, there's a lot of good potential there.
1: He's got a chip on his shoulder a little bit for probably the first time in a while. He's going in there with something to prove Kamara. So we'll see how that goes with the Saints run game. We are here at Big Mike's in Denham Springs. 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
2: 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Jimmy remains on vacation. Mike Delacano is with us today, and we bring in Troy Macker. Troy, good morning. How are you?
4: I'm doing good. Thanks for having me on again, Hanny.
2: All right. The SEC predicted order of finish came out on Saturday and on the Friday, and we were doing a side-by-side comparison with the odds to win the conference. Texas and Georgia. Georgia was picked number one and Texas was picked number two. There was almost no difference in their odds. Right now, Bet Rivers has got Texas at plus 290 and Georgia at plus 300. That's pretty much right down the middle. But as you go down a little bit further, there are some discrepancies and depends on who you believe in. So let's start with Ole Miss, who was picked to finish third by the SEC media, but who is the sixth choice on the total, but not by a lot, but the sixth choice by Bet Rivers right now. Teams you see value in, whether it be Ole Miss or Oklahoma, is another one that got better odds than where they were predicted to finish.
4: Honestly, I don't see a lot of value in either of those. Ole Miss earlier this summer was plus 1,300. They're now at plus 1,000, so they've come down a little bit. Oklahoma was plus 1,500. They're now plus 1,200, so they've come down a little bit. I need to see more from Oklahoma. I need to see improvements. I thought Mateer was good last year. But I thought they were in a different class than the top of the SEC. In Ole Miss, I wonder about what it's going to be like post Lane Kiffin. I mean, certainly they performed well in the playoff without him. And they have Trinidad Chambliss back, I think. It's been such a long time since I dove into his litigation proceedings about getting.
2: Yeah, he got cleared for tonsillitis. He's good. He's good to go.
4: I'm with the SEC. I don't see a lot of value deep because I think it's very top heavy. I actually am not a believer in Texas yet. It doesn't mean I can't. It's certainly plus 290 is too short. You know, the only movement we've seen in the last two or three weeks is Georgia. And Georgia's come down from plus 350 to plus 300. That's really the only movement. I'd probably be, backing Georgia if I had to, or honestly, LSU. I think there is something there. Obviously, the spotlight is going to be massive. The pressure is going to be massive this year. One loss is going to feel like four losses, but it plus.

0: 800. I think they can compete with the two teams that are at plus 290 and plus 300, especially Texas. Like, I think they're going to be good, but Texas and Oklahoma, I need to see them be very solid out of the gate, and I wouldn't put my money behind either of those teams just yet.
1: So the tiers, Georgia and Texas were very, very close up at the top, and then there is a significant drop-off to 3 at Ole Miss. But from 3 to 7, those five teams, Ole Miss, A&M, LSU, Alabama, yeah, Oklahoma, they're all very close in the odds. LSU, A&M, and Alabama are all plus 800. So you're saying out of that second group, LSU would be your preferred choice?
0: Yeah, they would be my preferred choice. You know, maybe even A&M. I don't like them at plus 800. If they had, you know, a little bit longer odds, they just couldn't score the football last year. But I really liked what Reed did. Their defense was great. They really just had a hard time moving the football. But if they can do that, they were sturdy as hell. I liked watching them play. They played very competitive games. But I would lean LSU in that second tier. Yeah.
1: The A&M first 11 games, I mean, we forget how close they were to running the table. You know, they had one game against Texas, and then in the playoff game against Miami where they had problems blocking the Miami front, but there was also a howling wind that day that kept both of the offenses kind of, you know, A&M had a really, really good season that just kind of crashed at the end. And where they come to LSU on the schedule, I think, is advantageous to A&M because they catch LSU coming off of the Ole Miss game. So even though the game's in Baton Rouge, I think A&M is going to be a real problem for the Tigers. But that does depend on the quarterback. He's got to be better than he was in those last two games last year for the Aggies.
0: I'll give you one deep, long shot, and they're not going to win the conference. But you potentially get good cash-out options if they're in the top three, and that's South Carolina at 50-1. You know, the horrible or a big letdown season last year. But I think this could be a decent bounce back spot. I haven't looked at their schedule in a while. I don't think it's super arduous. But that's one where long odds, you know, with a lot of futures, I think getting the short money value is tough. You look at long odds, maybe cash out or, you know, just a lot of times, you know, look about Indiana. Let's look at the Seattle Seahawks. You know, there's a litany of teams that win it all who were not pegged at the top. I certainly don't think South Carolina's going to win it all. I don't think they'll win the SEC, but I do like them at 50-1 compared to, you know, if you had to say, would you rather have South Carolina 50-1 or, you know, Texas at plus 290? I'd honestly probably take 50-1 just because I like the number better.
1: You know, they've got an opportunity because, number one, I think Shane Beamer is on the hot seat. I think they've got to win this year. He's going to be in trouble. You have a quarterback that I think his first-round ability that I was thinking would take a bigger step forward last year didn't. Not all his fault, but didn't take that jump. But you asked about their schedule. They come out with two non-conference games that they'll win easily, and then they play Mississippi State at home. And they also play Kentucky at home the first week in October. A 4-1 start, they go to Alabama. I don't think they win there. But a 4-1 start's not out of the question. If they get a little bit of confidence, maybe so. They don't play Texas. They don't play LSU. There's an opportunity there. I like the quarterback a lot. I was hoping, not hoping, but thinking that he would make a big, big jump. I owe Matt Moscona, our program director, a cigar because I said he was going to go in the first round. He ended up going back to college. So I lost that bet. But I think you're right. In South Carolina, the schedule, the quarterback, they could possibly be good. Out of all of the first-year coaches in the league, whether you're talking about LSU, you're talking about Florida, you're talking about Auburn, some of the real heavyweights with new coaches, any of the coaches that you like the best, this is where I'm kind of, you know, being real sneaky asking you what you think about Lane Kiffin.
0: Lane Kiffin, the coach, or Lane Kiffin, the person?
1: Let's talk about the coach. Yeah. let's talk about the football stuff.
0: Early in his tenure at a place, I like it. Especially now, you know, when he had entered places with less fanfare, Ole Miss, Florida Atlantic, I believe, he was very good. Played under the radar. He was very, very good coach. I think he'll do well unless he is under the microscope spotlight and there is stress. But I think he's a very dynamic head coach. But it is kind of a boom or bust in terms of, like, everyone's either all on his camp or there's dissension among the ranks. There's very little right down the middle. Yeah, it's kind of cool, whatever. I actually have not been a fan of, I mean, again, this is all off-season scuttlebutt, but the Florida head coach, his comments at SEC Media Day were just grating, and I was like, oh, great. It's just another football guy who doesn't feel like he has a good grasp of the modern era of player who will be playing for his team and how money impacts the mindset of players in college now. I do like Alex Golesh from USF, who is now at Auburn. Auburn's got an uphill battle, but I really like him. And I'm interested to see what Kentucky can do. I'm blanking on their head coach's name. Will Stein, maybe?
1: Yeah, that's it.
0: But, you know, Kentucky, for most of my life, has been miserable at football. Stoops got them to at least, like, stability in the middle. They were never great, but I think Kentucky can return to that middle and have some good seasons where they're maybe in sixth, seventh place and not necessarily fall to the back of the pack. So I'm interested to see what the first-year guys at Auburn and Kentucky do for sure. I think Florida will be on their 11th head coach in 6 years within the next 25 games. I'm not a fan of Summerall and think, you know, he'll go the way of Napier.
1: Before we let you go, the effect that LeBron had on any handle this weekend, you guys see any action, Sixers individual awards, over under, any kind of serious money movement over the weekend after LeBron signed on Friday?
0: Yeah, a lot. We take a good amount of NBA futures throughout the offseason. It's not like, honestly, college football, we don't take a ton of futures wagering until the August period. And, you know, media days last week, something like that. But we do, NBA futures are very consistent. And the Sixers were, you know, in the top 10 in a handle for the win the NBA championship. I think a lot of that has to do with the Jaylen Brown trade. But they've gone to the number two team in terms of handle behind the Knicks. It was Knicks, Spurs, someone else, and then the Sixers. Almost 90% of all the Sixers' money now was placed after Friday at noon. It's just been a deluge of Sixers tickets and money to win the NBA championship and to win the East. They're now that the heavy money favorite to win the East in terms of public money and tickets, overtaking the Knicks, overtaking the Celtics. The effect has been massive. I do want to say that I think that has a lot to do with the fact that Bet Rivers is one of the largest online and retail sports books in the state of Pennsylvania, covering the entire state from Pittsburgh to Philadelphia and everywhere in between. We have retail books in Philadelphia, so I think that has a lot to do with it. But also, we knew even if we were not huge in that state, this was going to happen. But it even bigger than I expected.
1: Follow him on Twitter, Troy, M-A-C-H-I-R. Of course, we'll be talking with him throughout the college football season. By this time next week, everybody in the SEC will be getting ready to go to camp. But we've got some NFL stuff we'll do with you on Friday. Troy, thanks a lot, and we'll talk to you on Friday.
0: Sounds good. Thanks, guys.
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8: We continue to monitor the situation with Logan Smith, the LSU signee who was drafted number 59 overall by the Cleveland Guardians and said last night the deadline for college players to sign is 4 o'clock this afternoon. He is the only one out of the top two rounds that is not yet signed. In fact, I think I got this right, Max. He is the only the second top two round pick in the last 5 years. It's not going to end up with his team. This was a foregone conclusion that whoever drafted him was going to have a deal in place before the draft, except Cleveland didn't. And so when they got down to the slot money, which is right at about $1.6 million, Schmidt wanted, more than that, obviously. And so he posted on social media last night that he is not going to sign with Cleveland today. So what are his choices? Well, he can come to LSU. I'm told that they have a very aggressive offer on the table for him, not the $1.6 million, but nothing to sneeze at. North of $1 million is the rumor going out there. But he can take that, come to LSU, and spend the next 3 years. He just turned 18 last week, put himself in the next year's draft, and see how much he goes up. certainly LSU's got the last few years. I mean, Skeens and Ianson and Cade Anderson's just killing double A Little Rock right now.

0: Gage Jump, Ty Floyd. All these guys have moved themselves, as high as you can pretty much go. So you could come here and do that. Or he could go to a junior college, which is very much in play, and put himself back in the draft after 1 year instead of the 3 years that he'd have to stay at LSU. I don't know. I think I would have taken either took the $1.6 million from Cleveland, or take the money, the NIL money from LSU, and ride it out and see how high I could go. I don't think I'd go for no money at all to the JUCO, man. You get hurt one time and, 59, all of a sudden it's going to start to look pretty good. We get any more information on that, we'll let you know. 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
1: Now, football season rapidly approaching here at Big Mike's. 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And Monday night is all-you-can-eat boiled shrimp here starting at 5 o'clock. That's every Monday night here at Big Mike's. And Mike Delicano is our guest today, along with Max Gautreaux, as Jimmy is out for the rest of the week. Mike, let's continue talking about the Saints. We had gotten as far as the wide receivers. This is your wheelhouse. The Saints threw a lot at this position. If we go back to the middle of last year, maybe the beginning middle of last year, they brought in Devon Valle, they brought in Jalen Polk, and they knew that Jalen Polk was not going to be able to play last year. They brought in Trey Palmer. Then they drafted Jordan Tyson, obviously number one, but they came back and they drafted Bryce Lance later in the draft, and maybe more as a return piece, but Barrion Brown from LSU, who was a terrific return man in college, to kind of bolster that. Shaheed is no longer there. So, Mike, they threw a lot of resources at this, and if you want to lump the tight ends as well, bringing in Noah Fant, who's an established veteran, and drafting Oscar Delp, who a lot of people were high on, especially as a receiving tight end. That's a lot of toys for Tyler Shuck.
2: The tight end's a different situation. I'll get in that in a minute. That position has changed a lot in the NFL. Offenses are doing different things. As far as the receivers, first of all, they went into last year with, like you said, Shaheed and Olave, who are smaller receivers. They made a trade last year, and I remember reading an article about the trade for Vele. And I remember reading Sean Payton was saying they liked Vele a lot, but they had a lot of receivers. And then he said it was kind of a bidding war. Saints ended up giving a fourth-round pick for Vele, which was nobody really – that kind of sounds kind of steep. Well, it ended up being once Vele got – when they got rid of Shaheed and Vele was able to play, it was obvious Saints made a good trade. He seems like a very good receiver. And then I'm watching Denver in the playoffs, and – you know, Lil Jordan, who was with the Saints, nice receiver. They're going to him in big moments in the playoffs. Yeah. I mean, this guy that Sean Payton's cut a few times and brought back. And I'm thinking, why did Denver trade Vele? It made no sense, but they had a little injuries. And what it boils down to is kind of like what we talked about running back. You have to have a lot of them now. And the Saints are doing that. I think the overloading with like Lance and Barrion Brown and all that is, and then you can actually lump Tyson in there. I think they're trying to replace Shaheed. I mean, Shaheed is one of the best deep threats in the NFL. Seattle didn't use him like the Saints did. Before he got hurt in 2024, he played 8 games and was the only receiver in the NFL with 4 touchdown catches over 40 yards. He is a phenomenal deep threat, and then not even counting he's possibly the best return man in the NFL.
1: He made a couple of big season-changing plays for Seattle.
2: Super Bowl winning.
1: Yes.
2: To get them to the Super Bowl because it gave them home field.
1: Correct.
2: Because that game against the Rams on Thursday night.
1: Yeah.
2: And so, again, and I hate to keep repeating myself, but I thought it was the Saints should have kept Shaheed. But they did. So now they're bringing in Tyson, who seems like a very good receiver. He's got speed. They got Lance's speed guy. They got a lot of speed. They got Vele healthy. He's a tall guy. And Olave, who's your number one guy, who's one of the better route runners in the NFL. And why do I say that? What am I basing that on? He is very good at accelerating through his breaks. So if you're playing zone on him, Charlie, and you're doing your back pedal, and he runs that 10 to 12 yard out the Saints like to do, he can do that without really slowing up. And not many receivers can do that as well as he can. And then if you come up on him, he has the speed to go deep on you. So the Saints are in pretty good shape right now receiver-wise.
1: If they stay healthy up at the top, an Olave, Tyson, Vele,
2: I don't even know about Polk. I can't mention him right now because I don't know.
1: We haven't seen him.
2: He looked good
1: yet
2: at Washington in college, but that was years ago, and he struggled with New England.
1: There's a lot of names here, and they're going to keep five guys, okay? Maybe they keep six. If Barrion Brown ends up making his team as their primary return man and sixth receiver, maybe it's six. There's going to be some names here, some draft choices that are not going to make this team. Olave, Tyson, and Vele are your top three, and Lance and Brown you spent draft choices on this year. Polk you traded a draft choice for. Mason Tipton has turned heads in each of the last two camps. You made an acquisition in Trey Palmer. 2 years ago you used a draft choice on Bub Means. And Kevin Austin is a veteran that has made this team before. That's a lot of guys, and only about five of them, like I said, six if you count Brown in the return game, are going to make this team. So there's going to be some names that don't get there for New Orleans. But on the other hand, when your top two receivers have been as injury-prone as these two guys have, well, maybe having all those bodies in camp's not a bad idea.
2: No, it's not bad right now, but you could also put some of them on the practice roster. And they could get snatched up too, if which is a good problem to have because it shows you got a lot of good receivers.
1: I have to give Max his stage here because he was the biggest Trey Lance fan before, and now he's a big Bryce Lance fan. So he just kind of transferred.
3: The Lance family is not paying me anything, but I like both these.
1: They should.
3: Players.
1: You've given them a lot. He's got.
2: They use the word raw to describe. I obviously haven't seen him play, but I've read the description of being raw. In other words, he's fast, and I don't know how good his routes are, how well he catches.
3: What do you think of a receiver coming from the FCS level?
2: No problem. No, that should not be a problem. It's just I don't know what kind of offense they're coaching, with his routes. A lot of times when coaches are in college and you got guys with speed, they don't really work with him on running routes because they don't have to, because the DB is so worried he's going to beat him deep, he usually gives him a little bit more of a cushion or something like that. So I don't know how well he is. I mean, Justin Jefferson, for example, is probably the best route runner in the NFL. Chris Olave is a very good route runner. Like I said, he can accelerate through his break. Sometimes these guys come out of college with these offenses they're running now, and they just spread the field, and they kind of run, straight down the field or maybe cut across. They don't really do running post corners and break, worried about their coming out of their break and that kind of thing. So I don't know why they're describing me as raw, but I know the Saints needed some speed at receiver, especially losing Shahid. And this guy's one of the ones they're expecting to help out.
1: All right, so you said you wanted to say something different about the tight ends. Because Juwan Johnson, I wasn't wild about that contract either, but he has produced. He had a very good year last year. Noah Fant's a solid veteran. I really like Oscar Delp out of Georgia. I think he can be a player.
2: What has happened now is because the defenses has changed, they're using what they call shell coverage, and they're doing a lot of disguising, and it's a lot of DBs in there. Well, Sean McVay's the one that kind of started this last year. And, of course, it's a copycat league, NFL. A lot of three tight end sets. And the line of thinking is they have these DBs in, and you get these – and we're talking for tight end, Charlie. We're talking the George Kittle George Kittle type tight end, not the Travis Kelce or the guy for Atlanta.
1: Kyle Pitts.
2: Kyle Pitts, where they don't really block much. We're talking where you can block and be a receiver. And so what they do is they bring these three tight end sets, and you have all these smaller DBs, and if they don't substitute, you run the ball more. Then if they do substitute, then you got to, they bring in bringing guys like a safety or a linebacker. Then you got that safety or linebacker matched up with your tight end who you're expecting he can beat man-to-man because he also can run routes. Again, he can block and he can run routes. So that it's kind of a copycat lead. I was watching the draft this year, and I wasn't really aware of that going on. And I'm watching the draft, and I'm going, look at all these tight ends getting drafted. I mean, the guy from LSU, from Bauer, got drafted. Don't get me wrong. I thought he was okay, but I wasn't expecting him to get drafted. But so many tight ends were getting drafted, and then they started talking a lot about the changes in offense the coverages.
3: That happened mid-season. Right. I noticed that as well.
2: Mid-season.
3: And you talk about the Rams doing it.
2: They're the ones that started it.
3: But the Patriots Seattle both did a bunch of two tight ends. They were among the most.
2: Two and three, mainly three tight ends. They copied it a lot. It's a copycat league. Jimmy and I have used that term so many times with the NFL over the years, and right now the tight end's hot. If you got a big 6'5", 6'6" kid, 6'6" kid playing basketball, switch him to tight end right now. There's a lot of opportunities going on.
1: So with all the things we talked about here, if this falls right, this could be the ceiling on this offense is higher than it has been since Breeze's last year, maybe?
2: Because of the depth.
1: Yeah.
2: The depth is the difference, Charlie.
1: And I think this is a better offensive line. Maybe.
2: That would be the key right now. I mean, you got to think the quarterback's going to play well. I mean, you know, we're not going to Hall of Fame him right now. But we got a lot of potential there. And it's just if the offensive line's healthy. But you got your depth with the injury. They had, four running backs get hurt last year? And, you know, all these receivers got hurt last year. So it's potentially really a dynamic offense with a weak division. You know,
1: Nobody goes through unscathed injury-wise, but you at least have the opportunity to absorb a little bit.
2: They can just have normal injuries, not, for one position.
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1: Returning here at Big Mike's Live at Lunch. Also want to remind you about a blood drive that is going over, a replacement blood drive to benefit Lexi Brignac, a young lady who has been fighting leukemia for a long time. The blood drive is tomorrow from 10 a.m. until 4 p.m. at the blood bus will be parked at Our Lady of the Lake Children's Hospital. Lexi's been in a brave fight for a long time and with some recurring problems. They're doing this blood drive tomorrow from 10 a.m. until 4 p.m. Again, the blood bus parked at Our Lady of the Lake Children's Hospital. Mike Delicano is with us today. The Saints will report to camp tomorrow and start practice on Wednesday. Mike, let's look on the defensive side. Now, the decision for Cam Jordan was to come back for one more year after testing the market. He had a good year last year, although some of the stats may have been a little bit deceiving, but he certainly had a much more productive year than what he was slated for. Brian Brzee, his numbers went down, but the thought was that maybe he had a better year than what the numbers would indicate. Chase Young had his best season. Without DeMario Davis, Caden Ellis comes back after spending a couple of years in Atlanta. And it's a secondary full of a lot of guys that have played a bunch, but most of them are young players. So you look over on the other side and what Brandon Staley's been able to do over there.
2: Well, toward the end of the season when the Saints were winning, you know, again, competition might have been a little different. But they really, their pass rush really increased. Chase Young, Granderson, and Cam Jordan really were putting pressure. Brzee's a real good rusher from the interior, a pass rusher. And the reason why they liked him more last year, Charlie, is because he was better against the run than he has been. That's his weakness. He's a playmaker, but they wanted him to be more physical against the run. And that's one of the reasons why, in my opinion, Cam Jordan was just such a great player. With his career. I mean, I think there's guys that have more sacks than him that probably got more publicity that are not as good as defensive ends as Cam Jordan is because of his ability to play the run. He was phenomenal. He's so strong, so he could play the run and pass rush. And that's, to me, make him so valuable. With this group here, they've added two interior defensive linemen that we don't know anything about. They had a guy from Texas last year, Vernon Broughton, if I'm pronouncing his name.
1: Yeah.
2: Got hurt the first game and didn't miss the whole season. And then they drafted Kristen Miller from Georgia this year in the second round. And again, they're trying to beef up that interior, which they need to. That's where your age is with Godchaw and...
1: Godchaw's... snaps went down later in the season.
2: Yeah,
1: Kristen Miller... he's the heir apparent in there, and I think that they would like to, if I'm seeing how they mapped this out, Godchaw's the starter at the beginning of the season and Miller is taking snaps, and then maybe if things work out the best, at some point later in the year they may reverse roles.
2: And they rotate.
1: Right, yeah,
2: everybody,
1: it's a rotation
2: everybody
1: position.
2: Rotates,
1: anyway.
2: Yeah.
3: It's interesting when Kristen Miller was drafted, you know, looking into his profile before the draft, one of the player comps he had was Devon Godchaw. So they're just kind of...
1: It's about the same size, about 320 pounds.
3: Fitting a similar player into a similar, you know, defensive role, I'm sure.
2: So I think that the depth they have on the D-line is pretty good right now. So I think they're pretty solid there. But again, Staley wants to play a lot of zone coverage. Most teams do. But he really wants... He's a zone guy. And if you're playing that zone coverage, this is what happened to Saints last year at the beginning of the season. They're playing, they're starting off the games in their zone, and they're not getting a pass rush. And these teams would go hit them with these 15-yard, 10-yard passes. And the Saints, remember the stats? They were behind every game the first half of the season.
1: Yeah.
2: I can't remember. Jimmy would, read them.
1: It was
2: they
1: bad.
2: Were behind every time.
1: They were.
2: So then you have to come play, man, because you're losing, and then you get in trouble. You get, you know, it's a lot riskier. So that is the key there, and it looks like they have a lot of depth. Linebacker-wise, I mean, you know, obviously you can't replace DeMario Davis. Hopefully you can get close to what he provided. Caden Ellis, the difference between him and DeMario is that Caden Ellis is more versatile. He can play outside, rush the passer a little bit. They seem to like Stutzman from Oklahoma.
1: Danny Stutzman played a decent amount last year.
2: Good physical guy.
1: Yeah.
2: And so they
1: he'll line up and tackle you. Okay.
2: Yeah. No.
1: In coverage, maybe not quite as good, but he'll line up and tackle you for sure. Chase Young. Let me ask this question about him. Missed the first five games of last season, but played really well the rest of the way.
2: Yeah.
1: What should we expect from him? Should we expect that kind of performance again? Can he elevate that? Because it wasn't all that long ago that this guy was coming out and they were talking about some of the biggest comps ever. You know, he's the number two pick in the draft. He's still a young person. Does he have an all-pro season in him in his career? 27, you're right smack dab in the middle of your prime. Is there that monster year for him? That might be asking a bit much.
2: Maybe. As far as the sacks, I don't really think he's going to have a monster sack total, because when he pass rushes, he has a tendency to run by the quarterback too often. He doesn't have the versatility on the kind of moves he can use pass rush. He's good against the run. He's very athletic.
1: Yeah.
2: And he's a playmaker. One of my favorite plays of the year was when he just threw Cam Ward down for the Titans and just took the ball and ran for a touchdown.
1: Yeah.
2: He's a playmaker. And he's strong. I don't know if he's what I consider a pure pass rusher, in the sense that he'll have those 18 sacks. I mean, I don't think the Saints need him to do that. They just need him to do what he did last year and get more help up the middle, and they're fine. If he can get some help up the middle, him applying pressure from the end, I mean, it'll be a lot easier for him. But again, which leads, I think, to the weakest part of the whole team right now, and that's depth at corner. Having enough people that can cover. And I really think right now that they will add a corner before the season starts. I don't know who or what or whatever. I'm not basing that on anything. That's just, I really thought they need extra depth to be able to cover guys.
1: I agree with you. And when you start talking about the zone that they play, they're not deep at all at corner, but they've got four safeties who have all played. Justin Reed and Julian Blackman are established veterans. I know Blackman missed all year last year, but if he stays on the field, that's two established veterans. And Jordan Howden and Jonas Sanker are players that they have drafted that came on and took a significant amount of snaps. So if you're talking about playing zone, let's just talk about what they got now.
2: Yeah.
1: And I agree with you. I think they'll make a move.
2: Sanker's penciled in to start as the what they call the star slot corner, whatever you want to
1: say. How much zone can you play with the extra safeties instead of the extra corners is what I'm long-winded
2: trying to ask. You can do zone. I mean, and I've read a little bit on Sanker. He was a corner his first 2 years in college. He's from Virginia, correct?
1: Yeah.
2: Okay. One of my old sayings is, if a corner can't cover very well, he's playing safety.
1: Mm-hmm.
2: And so, don't get me wrong, he played some corner, that's good. But if he could cover well, he would have stayed a corner. Now, he had a great rookie year, and he seems like he has pretty good ball skills, and he'll come hit you. But, again, you're going to have to play man-to-man at some point. You need extra guys that can cover. You need a lot of guys that cover. They have some free agents that I'm not familiar with. A guy named Martin Emerson came from, Cleveland.
3: Toward Achilles last year.
2: Okay, they have some guys. Maybe they like these guys. I don't know. But the season's so long. We always get on the Saints with salary cap and all that. But I think even if they would have had the salary cap, if they would have been better under salary cap, they would have let Alante go. The Saints weren't going to pay that much for him. Alante Taylor was a very versatile guy, but he was a cover corner. But Saints weren't, I think he got over $20 million a year. I don't think the Saints were going to do that. There was no need to do that.
1: Special teams were a lot worse last year than I had remembered. I was reading the article this morning. It's like, wow. They were, Max, this is right up your alley. Expected points added in special teams. This was a column that Luke Johnson did this morning for The Advocate. Expected points added for the Saints special teams, minus 63 points for the season. Ouch.
2: Well, look at the Seattle game alone.
1: That's 20 points worse than the next worst, which was Arizona. they have not had a steady punter since they cut Thomas Morstead 5 years ago.
2: Mm-hmm. For salary reasons.
1: Yeah, and they honestly, they would have been better off paying him. Because
2: no ifs, ands, or buts. That's why I said
1: I don't know. Is he going to camp with San Francisco?
2: I don't know if he's still peace close.
3: I was getting a haircut to try out for a team.
1: Well, last year he was 32 out of 32. Okay, so he's okay. And he's 40 years old now. Right. But the 4 years before they should have kept him. Charlie Smith has got a monster leg, but the accuracy bothers me. He waited a long time. He missed four kicks between 40 or outside of 40 yards last year. And I'm sorry, but that's become 40 to 50. 40 to 50 is the new 30 to 40, yeah. Right? You're supposed to make about 85% of those kicks.
2: 50.
1: And he's got the monster leg. I don't know that I trust him. There was some misses the year before that from inside of 40 yards. They brought a kid named Tanner Brown in from the UFL who had multiple kicks in that league over 60 yards.
2: We had one game where he had two over 60.
1: That's right.
2: Same game.
1: That's right. So they brought in some insurance, and you can always go find a veteran kicker, you know, one of these 42-year-old guys that has been kicking in the league forever if all of that falls apart.
3: You talked about the punting. I mean, they did pay a punter this year.
1: Ryan Wright had a great year last year. They gave him a bunch of money.
2: No, they paid him. You're right.
3: Seventh in the NFL last year in yards per punt. From
2: Tulane. And they did pay him. It's not the fact they got a punter. They got a punter and paid him. And the Saints, you know, we've been talking, using the word salary cap for the last 3 years. And that showed what they thought of that situation to go pay a punter.
1: 63 points in 17 games.
2: Seattle game alone, special teams ended that game in the first. I think they gave up, a kick and a punt return?
3: Right. And you had Shahid as your returner for half the season, you know, and your special teams was that bad.
2: And you lose, you lost your special teams coach. He went to Denver with Sean Payton.
1: Last year.
2: And then you get rid of Shahid midway during the season. So going into this season, you got a lot of holes to fill. Yeah. Now, to be a special teams coach, I think a lot of it is with the kickers and all, kicking is so mental. I mean, look at Koo from Atlanta.
1: They brought him in for a tryout.
2: They brought him for a tryout. But remember how I never saw him miss a kick his first, 2 years?
1: Yeah.
2: And then all of a sudden he can't make a kick. So special team coach, I think, is mental for, you know, your kickers, maybe in your punters. But, again, for the return, the kick coverage and punt coverage and all that, I think it's identifying athletes, identifying players that can go. Special teams is just a matter of wanting to go bust your ass and go make a play.
1: Losing the amount of points that they did, the expected points, this may be a little bit of a simplistic look at it, but you're almost 4 points a game. Would that have made a difference in how many losses last year? Two. Okay, two games that you lost by 4 points or less. Hmm. Well, if you flip that, the difference between 6 wins and 8 wins last year was with the right tiebreaker, making the playoffs.
2: Yeah,
1: okay, if you can improve, and I'm not saying they're going to erase the entire 63-point deficit, but, man, get me to somewhere in the middle. Get me to the league average, and that might be the difference because this is not a division that is full of known juggernauts. This is the most wide open at the bottom division in the NFL. It's a big part of the optimism at this point for New Orleans. That might be the difference if that's the difference in one or two games, that might be the difference in making the playoffs or not.
2: I agree.
3: Groupie had missed two field goals under 40 yards.
2: Who did?
3: Groupie before he got cut. That was 11 games in the season.
2: He only missed two?
1: Inside of 40.
3: You know, there were a lot more outside of that. 2 for 5, 40 to 49, 3 for 6.
2: And then when he
3: never had a great leg.
2: No, and then he got let go, and he gets picked up by the Colts.
1: And didn't miss a kick,
2: and makes
1: right?
2: everything.
1: Yeah.
2: It's very mental. It's like golf with kickers. It's like golf. Very mental.
1: I was going to say the voodoo in New Orleans, but you never know. Speaking of that division, we'll talk about that when we come back. We're here at Big Mike's. We're on Monday nights. It's All You Can Eat Ball Shrimp starting at 5 o'clock. 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
1: Return here at Big Mike's Live at Lunch. Mike Delacana sitting in for Jimmy today. Mike, the division that the Saints play in is one of the biggest reasons for optimism, because they don't have to go from 6-11 to 12-5 to win this division. I would take 9-8 right now and take my chances to make the playoffs, but we'll see. Out of the other three, who do you think presents? Who should be favored right now?
3: Carolina.
1: You think Carolina is the best team?
3: They finished strong. I like some things they did in the offseason.
1: The playoff game was really good.
3: They were solid down the stretch. Their quarterback finally, Bryce Young, finally showed a little bit that maybe he can be a starting NFL quarterback. He showed a little bit of that. Their receivers had some young receivers that were helping him, and I thought the Saints beat them twice, which is one of my biggest reasons for being optimistic, because I thought Carolina was a young team improving as the year went on. And I think the two best teams right now going into the season are Carolina and the Saints would be my two, with Carolina being a slight nudge ahead. Atlanta looks lost to me. you have your injury to Penix. So the Tua signing isn't really that bad, but I don't see what that's going to get you. They do have some good skill position players, but to me, I can't figure out what they're trying to do, and I don't think they know what they're trying to do. And Tampa has some real good players, but it seems like they kind of really haven't replenished enough where their guys are aging. They finally, they got some young receivers in now. The defense, they just seem to be, I don't know. I like the pick that they were able to get from Miami, Bane, yeah, the pass rusher. Yeah. I think that's something that's really going to help them with, you got your guy Vita Vey in the middle, yeah, that can still clog everything and get you some athletes there. But I think they're a little bit of a slight decline for Tampa. Baker Mayfield is doing well. I don't think he's, the great quarterback, but he's good. But I'm liking what I see from Carolina. And the Saints seem to be the two teams that are moving forward.
1: The two things with Tampa that I would look at is, number one, Mike Evans has moved on after a long time. Ken Emeka-Buka, who in the first six or seven games of last year really came out of the gate strong, and then he had some injuries and kind of faded a little bit toward the back end of the season. Can he be a bona fide number one guy? And I'm a really big Bucky Irving fan. I think he's a terrific player. Can he stay on the field for 17 games? I'm going to disagree with you a little bit on Atlanta, Mike, and I hope you're right.
3: Well, they got some talent.
1: No, I hope you're right and I'm wrong. I think the signing of Tua was a good one, because I remember what Tua did when Miami had Tyreek Hill, mm-hmm, and Jalen Waddle, and he had a lot of weapons. And this Atlanta team, I think, can be scary. When you talk Bijan Robinson, yeah, Drake London, Kyle Pitts, there are, they drafted Zachariah Branch, who I thought was a really good pick. I think they got in the second round out of Georgia. Tua doesn't have the strongest arm in the league, and I know the injury problems, but one of the things with him is you give him a clean pocket and he is accurate.

0: Yeah. So you put the ball in the hands of these playmakers. If they can keep him upright, I think he beats Michael Penix out easy. And I would say that even if Penix wasn't coming off the injury, because Tua is a solid quarterback when surrounded by the right people, and they may just have surrounded him with the right people.
1: I agree with most of that, and I think the change of scenery will help him. He really was getting kind of dicey there in Miami. They were really falling apart.
0: It's a bad team.
2: Yeah. One team with a coaching change, the Falcons, though. You know, Kevin Stefanski brings Tommy
0: Reese with him. You lead that fan club, right? You're a big Stefanski guy.
2: I've lessened a little bit the more I've heard some of the player feedback. You know, I think he got the lowest rating of a head coach in the NFLPA player grade. So
0: did they say why?
2: The best command of the locker room. For whatever reason, but seems like, you know, maybe that player relationship part of it isn't great for Stefanski. But yeah, he's an offensive guy who was in a really tough spot in Cleveland.
1: Cleveland wasn't doing him any favors. I mean, he went to training camp last year with Shador, and who's the other left hander?
0: Dylan Gabriel.
1: Dylan Gabriel. Okay, those were your backups. Then you have Joe Flacco and Jameis Winston, correct?
2: Was Deshaun Watson as well.
1: No, Deshaun Watson was hurt last year.
2: But
1: wasn't,
2: you know,
1: Winston there before
2: he went
1: to the Giants?
2: Yes.
1: So that's, you're going to camp. Look, you're going to camp with Flacco, who's, what, 55 years old?
0: Roughly.
1: Jameis Winston.
2: I think they let Winston go by then.
1: And then two rookies.
2: Yeah.
1: Are
0: they better off this year? I know Stefanski's not there anymore, but if you're up there trying to run, I was thinking about this the other day. Tyler Shuck, they made a big deal out of, hey, he brought all of these, you know, skill position guys to California. They all worked out together. If you're in Cleveland and you're Jerry Jeudy, okay? Mm-hmm. If you're Jerry Jeudy and Shedeur Sanders said, hey, man, come work out with us, and Deshaun Watson says, hey, come work out with us, I mean, where do you go? I mean, if you got a bona fide, if this is going to be a bona fide competition, how does your offseason work into that? And as soon as you side with one, then the other. I mean, you want to talk about divide a locker room. They even – and they chopped this clip up where Jerry Jeudy is holding up a number four this weekend. They're saying, well, he's Team Deshaun.
2: That was apparently not a –
1: No, he said that.
0: And he said they edited it.
2: No, I forgot,
0: by the way.
2: It was not Winston. They let him go. Kenny Pickett was in the mix.
0: They traded to the Raiders.
1: Okay. Kenny Pickett.
2: He was in the mix.
1: I knew they had four quarterbacks. Yeah. Yeah.
0: So if Stefanski wasn't dealt that hand, what can he do? I think this, for a team changing coaches to have this much offensive firepower, you're landing in a pretty good spot. And I think Tua wins that competition.
1: Well, I don't think Penix is going to be ready for day one.
0: Not for the beginning of camp.
1: So Tua is your quarterback. And I just think he's got a sigh of relief not having to deal with all that crap.
2: It's interesting the way they built that quarterback room. Two lefties, so you don't have to worry about, you know, your right tackle, left tackle, blind side kind of stuff. You got two lefties. So
1: I thought of that too.
0: To make it tougher on receivers?
1: It's a little different catching the spin.
0: Yeah.
1: Till you get used to it. And there's, you know, somebody never really caught many left-handed. We had one in college, and his ball was harder to catch. It's a little different.
2: At least you're not switching in camp, though.
1: It's a little different. I can't sit here and say it now. It shouldn't affect the receiver, but it is a little different.
0: So we got to circle back around to what we're, you know, to wrap up on the Saints. What we were talking about at the beginning of the show, which is, don't give up the ghost if they come out of the gate 0-2. Yeah. They are going to be underdogs in Detroit and in Baltimore. I'm more curious as to how much difference there is between those teams than the Saints actually pulling an upset. I can deal with 0-2, okay? Now, you're going to have to get it going after that because you're going to dig yourself a hole. But that's just the way the schedule fell.
1: Yeah.
0: If they had opened up with two other teams, well, then, you know, that's a different story. I don't expect them to beat Detroit. I don't expect them to beat Baltimore. I do want to see how close they are to those teams on the road.
1: We'll see. Those teams, you're talking about two teams that had problems last year.
0: Detroit finished last. Of course, they finished last, probably the best division in football.
1: Yeah, and the Ravens really were not that good of a team. Their offensive line isn't what it used to be. Their defense wasn't what it used to be. But they're still dangerous, of course, obviously. And the Saints will be underdog. In contrast to what you're saying, Charlie, I always think to Sean Payton's first year, when the Saints really weren't that good of a team, but they won two close games on the road.
0: Green Bay and Cleveland?
1: I can't remember.
0: I think it was Green Bay
1: and
0: Cleveland.
1: Against teams that weren't great.
0: Right.
1: But they didn't even play great. They just won the game somehow. They won close games. Then they came home, and they had the block punt. the Katrina game.
0: Sure.
1: And they had all that. And then there was just – you already had a high because of the Reggie Bush draft pick. So then you took all that and just moved forward. And you really weren't a great team, but you made the NFC Championship game. And then your next 2 years, you were kind of, what, average? And then you got your – then you got your franchise going.
2: Saints are 7-point dogs in the first game of the Lions, 7.5 to the Ravens. The Bucs are still the favorite in the division, plus 165.
0: Very close, though.
2: Saints are behind at plus 265, and then the Panthers are pretty tight to them, and then the Falcons distant.
1: Well, the Saints are second, really, huh?
0: It's probably the closest 1-4 in the entire NFL. If I had one wish besides, you know, another corner, it would be to just – can I put those first six games in a hat and draw for the order again and don't give me Detroit and Baltimore to open up? Because when they finish that, they come back to play Las Vegas. I don't know if Fernando's going to be starting by then, but you got a possibility of first ever road start for a rookie quarterback. Then Atlanta, then Minnesota, then the Giants. Those are all and Atlanta and Minnesota are both in New Orleans. They go to the Giants. Those are all winnable games. I just don't think they're going to win one of the first two.
2: If you steal one, you feel great.
0: If you one, like I said, I don't throw a parade.
1: Yeah.
0: I just think that's a really tough. But go up there. And if you go there and you get beat, you know, 24-21 or 21-17 or something like that, don't go up there and get beat 41-7. You know, give me a little something to hold.
2: One more thing on the Saints' odds. You can look at stat leaders, and I find this interesting. Tyler Shuck is ninth in the odds to have the most passing yards in the NFL.
1: Ninth?
2: Now, you have to weigh in.
1: Ninth?
2: They're going to probably be down in some games. That's what they're weighing in. They're going to be passing in more pass-heavy situations in second halves, but they expect this offense to be one that puts up numbers, especially through the air.
0: The ninth most passing yards in the league last year belonged to Justin Herbert. If you threw for the ninth, if you had a Justin Herbert year, that would be pretty good, wouldn't it?
1: Well, the problem with the Chargers last year, their two offensive tackles missed basically the whole year.
0: And
1: they were losing some games. They made the playoffs. Jim Harbaugh did a great, tremendous job. But they were losing more games than they probably should have been.
0: You see what we've done here, Mike? I opened the show saying, you know what? When Sean Payton and Drew Brees came in, you know, how is that like that? So I compared him to Drew Brees going to the Hall of Fame in a couple of weeks. And Max has waited till the end of the show to compare him to Justin Herbert.
1: Yeah.
0: So no expectations at all.
2: Herbert, he does not have a playoff win yet. So
0: well, he hadn't had much of an opportunity yet.
1: Wasn't he Herbert's backup? At Oregon?
2: He was.
1: My favorite.
0: My
1: favorite.
0: He was the number one backup way back
1: my
0: then.
1: My favorite Shuck with his age stat is Juwan Johnson's going into his what year? Sixth year?
0: Sixth or seventh, yeah.
1: Him and Shuck were roommates at Oregon.
0: They're in the same class. Wow. All right, we will take a break, come back here and wrap it up at Big Mike's. It's Monday night, All You Can Eat Ball Shrimp, starting at 5 o'clock. 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
1: 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Max, the 3M. Jackson Coivin, the wonder kid out of Auburn, wins his first tournament and only his third professional start. And for the, count it, one, two, three, four, fifth time, Scottie Scheffler shoots 68 or better in the final round to finish second. Five times he's done this now, 68 or better on the last day to finish second. So you had a lot of guys in the hunt yesterday.
2: I did. Grillo, Griot. We had Ben Coles was in the mix. We had Blake, Michael Brennan. They all played terribly yesterday. Who didn't was in a birdie fest where you had a three-shot, four-shot lead going in. That can be a harder lead to hold because when you have a lead, you tend to want to let's par in. Let's take it easy. Let's not blow anything. But in a birdie fest with Scotty's behind you, you're going to have to keep making birdies. You're going to have to keep being aggressive. And he came out with the very first hole, hit it to a foot. Jackson Coivin, I mean, he's a special, special player. Best amateur since Tiger Woods. He's already ranked 30th in the data golf rankings right now, which is a little bit better than probably the official world golf rankings.
1: He getting the top 70 for the...
2: He's 73rd in the world golf rankings, 70th in the FedEx Cup.
1: So the FedEx Cup is what I was talking about.
2: He's going to have a tour car because he's playing this week. I mean, he's got similar odds to Xander Schauffele, Wyndham Clark, Siwoo Kim, all these top 10, Russell Henley.
3: Then he'll be able to play next week, too.
2: Correct. So, I mean, he's got a bunch of, you know, he's in great company this week for the last tournament in Detroit, but he is a special player. Watch out for him. And the odds board's already reflecting just how good of a player he is. 21 years old.
1: All right. Mike, always appreciate your time. Looking forward to working with you again on Sundays year. Since we've decided here over the last 2 hours that the Saints are going all the way.
3: Yeah, well.
1: No, there is a lot more confidence. We don't think they're going all the way. But there's a lot more confidence, a lot more enthusiasm than there has been in quite a few years. So, hey, enjoy the preseason as much as you can. I'm looking forward to seeing Drew Brees' intro in a couple of a couple of weeks. You know, the Saints, you know, first ballot Hall of Fame quarterback. Give us something. A week from Thursday is the Hall of Fame game, so we're getting right up on it. Big Mike's again, all you can eat ball shrimp on Monday night, Wednesday night, dollar chicken wings. Bring your fantasy football drafts here to Big Mike's. 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Also, buckets of beer on special during that. If you come on Sunday, it's happy hour all day.

0: bottomless mimosas, and it is dollar chicken wings during your drafts as well. 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
11: Welcome in. Hunt Palmer coming to you from the Raising Cane Studio downtown in the capital city on this Monday. 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Jordan Kitchens, Cassie Spazzali back there on the ones and twos and fired up. You are here with us. Sean Fazan coming up in 15 minutes. He's down there in New Orleans with Fox 8. The Saints training camp opens tomorrow. We have made it through the NFL offseason. ESPN came up with a list today, 100 games that explain college football in 2026. LSU's included in four of those games. I want to discuss those. LSU's basketball schedule has been released. We'll get into that. We'll finish up our in-depth chart series. We've been doing that for 2 weeks. We'll do LSU's returners. We got to see a little bit of special teams in spring football, so I actually have a decent idea of who will be returning kicks and punts for LSU. We'll talk about that at 2 o'clock. And is an LSU Tiger, former LSU Tiger, headed to the NFL Hall of Fame next? We'll talk about that in hour number two. Plenty to do. We start with baseball. It's our opening drive.
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11: In 2 hours and 59 minutes, Major League Baseball's deadline is in effect for drafted players to sign their professional contracts. It is not believed that Logan Schmidt

0: will be one of those. We wrote about it this weekend at LouisianaSports.net. You've probably been looking into it as well. This is a surprise to me because this very, very, very, very rarely happens. So let's set the scene with Logan Schmidt. He was among the highest rated players in this signing class for LSU. Depending on where you look, if you're Baseball America, if you're Purple Game, if you're Perfect Game, whatever the case may be, he's a top 70 player in this draft. 6'4", left-handed pitcher, 220 pounds from California, fastball up to 96 miles an hour, throws a ton of strikes, good breaking ball, and a guy that I didn't think LSU was going to get to school, and LSU didn't think they were going to get to school. I was speaking with some sources this weekend, I was writing stories over at LouisianaSports.net, and there was some communication between LSU and Logan Schmidt and his camp leading up to the draft, but not a ton, because it was kind of understood that Logan Schmidt was going to start his professional career. And then there was some drama. Over the course of the summer, Logan Schmidt has changed agents. There was not enough conversation between the Guardians and Schmidt's camp. And when he was selected in the second round, there wasn't going to be enough money to get him to sign. This is a player that many people projected would get north of $3 million, perhaps north of $4 million. Well, once the Guardians signed their top 10, which is the slotted rounds of the MLB draft, when you look around, they only had $1.7 million left to spend on Logan Schmidt, and that's just significantly below his number. The big portion of the overage that Cleveland had, they paid to their seventh-round pick in Savion Sims. He got $1 million at a pick that was slotted for $280,000. So they spent $720,000 over on Sims. They didn't have enough bonus pool money left to pay Logan Schmidt. So the question then becomes, does Schmidt do one of three things? Sign for the 1.7, just say, oh, well, we'll make it up in the big leagues. Does he go to LSU, where he would have to play 3 years, because he only turned 18 on Monday. He was one of the youngest players in this draft class. Or does he go to junior college and then enroll in next year's draft? And every player's circumstances are different. I was listening to a Guardians podcast. I cannot confirm this, but this is what the Locked On Cleveland host said, and he seemed to know what he was talking about, that Schmidt went to a high school where a lot of the players on the team were in kind of a baseball school. I use air quotes, and not like the actual high school. And his life has been around baseball, and he planned to sign professionally, but the money is not where he thought it could be. High school left-handers with 97 mile an hour fastballs and good command don't play a lot of college baseball. They get $3 million. They get $4 million. And that's not on the table here. And it's certainly not at junior college. You're not going to get that at LSU, but the Guardians couldn't negotiate because they spent their bonus pool. This is just a situation where there was some drama around the agent switch. The Guardians didn't have enough conversation. A deal was not struck. And then the signature didn't happen. I tell y'all entering the draft every year that if a high school signee goes in the first 10 rounds, he's going to sign. And I say that because it's not like the Guardians are going to recoup the $1.7 million that they didn't spend on Schmidt. They just lose that from their draft pool. So you're not going to use it to sign anybody else. It's just gone. So this happens once or twice a year. Top 10 round signees sign 98%+ of the time. And these are the instances where it doesn't happen. They didn't come to an agreement on draft day. Sometimes there's a medical situation, like with Kumar Rocker, that forced the Mets not to sign him, and he went and played independent ball. So now the decision is going to be made by Schmidt. He decided yesterday not to sign with the Guardians. I'm not going to sign for the 1.7. So now the options are JUCO and LSU. And to you, you may say, well, why wouldn't you go to LSU? You can make some NIL money. They have revenue sharing available as well. You can make some money over the course of 3 years. You can develop in a pitching ecosystem that developed Paul Skeens and developed Cade Anderson and developed Anthony Hines and developed Gage Jump and all those guys signed for more than $1.7 million once they left LSU. You can compete. You can play on television. You can be a college kid. And then you get paid on the other end. Well, and that makes sense. All that's great. But then you go to JUCO. Why would you go to JUCO? What if you get hurt? What if you go to JUCO and you don't get any NIL money and then you're not great in JUCO and your value drops? Well, that's part of the risk, but he also can turn around and get right back into the draft. Is he likely in junior college to greatly elevate himself over the course of a year in JUCO? He is not. But this is what I've been told the deciding factor in this decision ultimately will be. The battle that LSU is fighting with Logan Schmidt is not that LSU is some sort of bad spot to be. It's not that LSU doesn't have a great pitch to make. The battle that LSU is fighting is that as of 3 weeks ago, Logan Schmidt had zero intention of going to college. As of 3 weeks ago, he was not going to college. And it's a hard thing for an 18-year-old to swallow a reality in which I thought I was going to have $3 million and be done with school. And now I don't have any $1 million and I got to go to 3 years of school before I can do this thing that I thought I was going to do this summer. That's the battle. And school's not for everybody. I'm not telling you it's not for Logan Schmidt. I'm just speaking in general terms here. Like, some people hate school, don't want to go to school, don't want to study for tests, don't want to do homework, don't want to have grades. Some people don't want to do that. And baseball allows you to drop out of high school, like, and go. Not drop out of high school, but drop school after high school is what I meant and said it poorly. And that's the battle that LSU is fighting. LSU sales pitch is a very good one. And I am told now that because communication has ramped up, that the camp around Logan Schmidt and Logan Schmidt are both now receptive to the idea of going to school. It just wasn't on their radar 3 weeks ago. Now it is. The first big decision here was turning down 1.7 from Cleveland. And that has, on Instagram, been made. You got 3 hours, he can change his mind. But that has been made. And I think that's a mature decision at first. The question is, do we want to just run this thing back, hope we can get $2.5 million next year after junior college season? He's still going to be 19 years old. That's not old. He can still probably cash in next year this time. And he doesn't have to take junior college classes all that seriously. Just make your grades in the fall and coast through the spring. That's the question. And right now, my information is that there's not really a strong lean. But this is not, there's no deadline anymore. After 4 o'clock, if you don't sign with Cleveland, you don't have a deadline for a few weeks until school. So you can take some time. It's not like you got to make a decision between junior college and LSU by 4 o'clock. You just got to make the Guardians decision by four. Sounds like he's made that. He has to take a physical to sign professionally. That has not happened. He would have to go to Goodyear, Arizona to do that, to the Guardian spring training facility. He has not, to my information. So he's not going to sign with Cleveland. Now it's JUCO or LSU. This would be a big get for LSU. There's no doubt about it. I was told that this is between Cam Johnson and Cade Anderson. Like, Cade Anderson was polished. He was coming off injury, but the delivery was clean. He commanded four pitches. Like, he was a really good prospect that, were not for injury, would probably have been ready to roll his freshman year at LSU. Cam Johnson was a great physical athlete, but didn't have the command to go with the physical ability. I'm told that Schmidt is somewhere between them. He throws a ton of strikes, like I mentioned. The fastball is firm at 95, 97. He got good breaking ball, throws a changeup. Like, he would help LSU next season. I'm not telling you he's a weekend starter. I'm not telling you he's the closer. But as a left-handed option, he would be a factor next year for LSU and projects as a front end of the rotation guy in time. No question. But the question is he willing to go to school for 3 years when that just wasn't in the plan? And that's just going to be a difficult decision for he and his camp to make. It was an odd set of circumstances that led to this, with the agent shift and the lack of communication from Cleveland and the intention to go pro, but then the running out of money because they gave the seventh round pick way over slot. And then all of a sudden you look up and this just didn't work out the way that it probably should have. And now LSU may benefit from that. I tell you this all the time. Like, in the MLB draft, you're looking for a flaw. You're looking for a unique set of circumstances. Like Alex Bregman have a broken hand is not a flaw, but it was a set of circumstances that didn't allow him to play as much as a senior and teams to make that jump to draft him. And this is a circumstance where with the agent change, it got into a weird situation on draft day and they didn't have the money. So I don't have a prediction on this that is rooted in a ton of confidence. My guess, and I say that with a lot of oomph here, like I'm guessing that he will go to junior college. That's my guess. But I do know this, that LSU is putting on the full court press, has a pitch, and look, this is not a hard pitch. Jay Johnson was in Pittsburgh yesterday watching Derek Curiel, who turned down draft money as a high schooler, sign for more than $6 million. He's got fat checks to his name with Jacob Berry and Dylan Cruz and Cade Anderson and Paul Skeens and Gage Jump and Anthony Einson and Luke Holman, like all these guys. But it's not as simple as black and white. The gray here is this kid did not envision 3 years on a college campus. If you ask me, he'll be going to LSU. I don't think he will. But the question is, does he want to run this back next year? And if he goes to LSU, he cannot. He would have to wait 3 years. So that's the Logan Schmidt situation. You can read about it at LouisianaSports.net. We've had multiple stories up there. I'm always interested in the reaction to content like this. And it was a free-for-all over the weekend with y'all checking up on that. So we appreciate that. And we'll keep you posted as we learn anything. Again, there's no deadline with LSU and junior college that's approaching. You got to enroll in school coming up, but it's still July. You got 3 weeks to get that done. So we'll keep you updated as things happen. I expect things to move along here in the next few days, but maybe not today. So we'll see. That's a start to our show here. Our Monday show is brought to you by Guarantee Health Solutions. When we come back, let's talk some Saints training camp. They're on the field tomorrow. Sean Fazan will be there. He's talking to us next.
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0: little over a week before LSU reports to fall camp here in Baton Rouge, but NFL camps are breaking as we speak, and the Saints will be in action tomorrow. Sean Fazan covers the black and gold for WVUE Fox 8 down in New Orleans. Good enough to give us a little time here on the Jim's Firearms Hotline before things get started. Sean, we appreciate the time. How are you? Sean, are you there?
1: Yep.
0: There you
1: go. How you doing?
0: Doing well.
1: Yep, gotcha.
0: Good. So let's talk Saints first. Are you a little bit surprised that the Saints are going to break camp tomorrow and that Chris Olave does not have a new deal?
1: No, because there is a – if you just look at their history with these types of situations when it comes to a player that they like, that they value, and that player is up for an extension, not a free agent.
0: I think we lost Sean there. Sean, can you hear me? May have a little bit of a cell issue. Okay, there you go. I've got you back now. As you were saying, we lost you there. We said that when you've got a player that's up for an extension, not free agency, and you can continue.
1: Yeah, no. When you have a player up for an extension, not necessarily a free agent, the timeline is certainly different. Mickey Loomis is a naturally patient person, just in general. You talk about the way he handles certain things, and especially when it comes to contract negotiations. But generally speaking, they get the job done. It's just from a timing standpoint, sometimes it's during training camp, sometimes it's during preseason. Sometimes you'll see something like week one or week two of a season. So there's not a whole lot of consistency when it comes to when they actually get these deals done. Obviously, when a player is going into the last year of his contract and he wants a new deal and is obviously up for a new deal, there's always that decision that will he, you know, force the issue by, you know, reporting, not reporting, something feels like at this point. Olave will be there, but I guess we'll know for sure Tuesday and Wednesday when they start practicing. But the other thing kind of complicating this, and this is, you can put this on the Saints or whoever, the market has changed pretty significantly since we've had this discussion when it comes to Chris Olave, where frankly, a couple of guys got overpaid in the market. And I'm talking specifically Drake London. When you talk about him being the third highest paid receiver in the NFL at $36 million or whatever it is, that makes things a little more complicated. And does that affect the price range for Chris Olave getting him signed? All those things will hopefully be worked out in due time. But no, it's not a crazy surprise that he doesn't have a deal done just yet.
0: Let's talk Tyler Shough. Obviously, a very different circumstance than this time last year where he was splitting reps with Spencer Rattler. How much different do you anticipate this camp being for him, and how beneficial?
1: Oh, the 180. I mean, last year he's trying to find his footing, just learning life in the NFL as a rookie, while also competing, for the starting quarterback job. And, at this point in training camp, I would say the first wave of training camp, he was significantly behind Spencer Rattler in terms of what they were doing on the field. And as really since that from that first preseason game on, he had really closed the gap. Obviously, we know how the season played out, and eventually he got his chance to start week 9 of the season. But this year, it's all him. And everything's been geared around him. They've made significant offensive investments, all for the purpose of getting the best out of Tyler Shough because of what he showed at the end of last season when he was able to do a lot. And if you go back and check some of the players he was working with those last couple weeks of the season, was very, very, very little. So it's a complete 180. And franchise-wise, you follow football along.

0: long time. You can have a lot of boxes checked in your organization. If you don't have the quarterback box checked, there's going to be fear. On the flip side, you could have the quarterback box checked and maybe not some other boxes checked and still feel pretty good about where you stand because you have that quarterback box checked. I think that's where the Saints currently are right now. They feel like they're not want to go all in yet because he's only got 9 starts in terms of their excitement, but I do think inside that building, they feel like they have someone at the game's premier position, and they're putting all resources, planning, and the entire process into getting the best out of him because they think he can bring them, you know, back into the playoffs hopefully soon.
1: We know Jordan Tyson's injury history, and we know that they really eased him in over the summer. What do you expect to see from him in the first couple of weeks of camp?
0: Well, that is the biggest sort of, all right, first day of camp, check out where he's going to be at because, you know, we saw him at rookie minicamp. Just doing some routes on air type stuff, nothing crazy. And we didn't really see him again, any of the OTAs or minicamp. He was out there. I saw him doing some punt return stuff where he was just kind of catching the ball. It wasn't anything moving or anything, but he wasn't doing anything offensively. And obviously they have a plan in terms of, you know, getting him back to health, not just a plan in terms of getting him back to health. I think he's there, or at least appeared that way. It's gearing him up for the ramp up period of what's going to be a pretty intense training camp. So, if he's not on the field and it lingers into August and mid-August, then we got a serious situation or a significant situation. If they're still taking it slow, incremental, you know, I guess it's sort of how every organization is different. Every training staff is different. Then I guess you have to respect the process of what they want to do when it comes to that. But there's going to come a time where he has got to get on the football field, where all the ramp up, all the precautions have to be thrown out, and he's just playing ball. If you ask him, I'm sure that's where he is right now. We'll see Wednesday when practices start exactly if he's on the field ready to go.
1: Sean Fazand is our guest of Fox 8, covering the black and gold Saints in training camp practice tomorrow. Another guy that fits kind of that description as well, you got to get on the field or you're probably not going to make the team in this instance, is Kendre Miller. What can you tell us about him recovering from injury and when, if he may be available?
0: Well, that's another one. I mean, look, he's got to stay healthy. He's got to figure out a way. I mean, this was, you know, I remember being in L.A. the second year of DA when we had the training camp out there. I mean, first practice, first warm-up, he pulls a hamstring. I remember DA even saying he's got to figure out a way to stay healthy. And that has followed him throughout his career. And it's a shame because when he's on the field, you can certainly envision a role for him. So I would say in his case, not every injury situation is the exact same. But for him, a guy with a history, a guy who this organization has kind of been waiting on for a while, he needs to get healthy in a hurry. So hopefully he's made some progress in the offseason, didn't see him much at OTAs and minicamp. So hopefully he's back on the field, because if he's not, you're talking about a guy that could be on the outside looking in when it comes down to cut down day at the running back room.
1: No question about it. I'm curious your thoughts on the rest of the rookie class beyond Jordan Tyson. Is there a player or two that you feel like could really make some waves this summer?
0: Yeah, the next two right there in order. Christian Miller is a defensive tackle position in this scheme. This guy comes in as a run stuffer. If you look at the way Brandon Staley runs the scheme, it's almost on purpose. He's a little vulnerable against the run just because of the numbers that he likes to use in certain situations, in the box, out the box. So Kendre Miller is the guy they brought in to help with the run game. It's not always the easiest to gauge in training camp because it's training camp and you tend to follow the ball and you don't always have pads on. Hopefully the pads will come on pretty soon, and then we can get a better gauge of where he's at. And in the preseason, hopefully he can stand out. And then Oscar Delp is a guy that started to watch the back end of minicamp. He had a couple of really good days. And he's a guy that they drafted that it almost feels like they felt like they got a steal. In other words, where they drafted him versus where they graded him, it felt like they had a much higher grade, higher priority in bringing him in. So you look at, and it goes back to the original thought of, all this investment around Tyler Shuck. Oscar Delp is another one of those guys in terms of being a two-way type of tight end. So those would be the two. Barry Brown's another one. I think he's the guy that's got his way on. Is going to be via the return route, as a returner. And then, you look at Bryce Lance. Looks the part, very tall, stays on the boundary. A little lean right now for my taste. Probably got to put a little on. So I don't know if he's going to be able to hold up in training camp and in the preseason. And maybe there's some time before he actually gets on the field. But the fact that they made that kind of investment in him is another one where you're like, okay, look, they're serious about building around Tyler Shough and getting themselves as many options as possible to get the best out of his game.
1: Hydrate, Sean. Gonna be some hot ones out there. I know the camp grind is crazy, but we're all thrilled it's here. Thanks for the time, man.
0: All right, bud. Happy football season.
1: Happy football season. That's Sean Fasan down there with Fox 8 in New Orleans covering the black and gold. I know y'all don't care at all, but it is remarkably hot out there at those football practices in July and August, because by definition, like, what do you when you're outside, what are you looking for this time of year, this part of the world? Like trees and stuff, right? Like a little shade? No, it's just like three football fields out there, and if the wind's not blowing, you just sit there and cook. And we're all prepared. We all know it's coming. It doesn't surprise anybody. But it is quite hot to go out there and stand there in the sun and take notes. Sweat dripping on my notebook. It's like I have to like manage how many showers I'm taking a day, because I get up and run in the morning and I shower, and then I'm going out to the facility and I stand out there and probably need to shower again before I come sit in this chair and do the show. And then I got to shower. It's a 3-shower day for these camps. But we love it. Obviously, I talk about the dog days of summer in this job just because there's sometimes not as much news going around when they're not playing any games. But we're getting there. The Saints on the practice field tomorrow, LSU. I believe the fourth or fifth is their first practice. Middle of next week, it'll be LSU. And we'll certainly have you covered on LouisianaSports.net. Ross Jackson will be out there at Saints camp every single day writing up the most detailed practice reports I've ever seen in my life. And then Matt and I will be out there for LouisianaSports.net for LSU coming up in a week and a half. So we're almost there. Exciting stuff. And it should be a fun year for the Saints. Appreciate Sean for giving us a little bit of time. Speaking of games, cool story on ESPN.com. 100 games that explain college football in 2026. It goes back about the history of college football. LSU involved in 4 of those. I was in person for 3 of them. So we'll take a little trip down memory lane when we come back.
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All right. ESPN comes with lists this time of year, right? And I just like to check the local angle out. And they put together 100 games in the history of college football that helped shape where we are today. And LSU's listed in four of them. And three of them are positive memories. One's not. But number 25 on this list in the innovation category is LSU beating Clemson 42-25 in the national championship game on January 13th of 2020. The blurb writes, the offensive innovation of the previous 20 years, wider splits on the offensive line, more passing, run-pass options.

0: Texans, they all came together in 2019 to produce one of the best offenses we've ever seen. Joe Burrow threw for 5,600 yards and 60 touchdowns. Absolutely preposterous numbers. And LSU topped 40 points in 12 of 15 games, rolling to a demonstrative national title against defending champion Clemson in the title game. Burrow threw for 463 yards and 5 touchdowns. And when I think about that team, when I think about that game, I think about the fact that Clemson went up early. And I think about a text that a buddy sent to our group text. It's like, we're in a little bit of trouble. And I remember thinking to myself, there are two guys that have done this to me, Burrow and Skeens. But I thought to myself, even though Clemson was winning the game, I thought, if I don't have confidence in this team, in this spot, then when will I ever have confidence in an LSU team the rest of my life? I really thought that. I thought that with Skeens toward the end. I was like, if he's pitching, LSU's going to win. Because if I don't have confidence that he's going to win, then what am I even doing here, right? And that's what it felt like watching LSU. And, of course, they just started cooking, and Clemson had no answer, and they scored 42 points because that's just what that team was going to do. And it's so rare that you see something in sports or you watch a team or a player in sports and you think to yourself, it may not ever get any better than this. And that's the way I felt probably after the SEC championship game where they torched Georgia. I thought to myself, like, this is probably the best I'll ever see. I hope I'm wrong. Look, Jaden was pretty damn good a few years later. But when I'm watching Burrow and Chase and Jefferson and Marshall and Clyde and that group, just thinking to myself, like, this is probably the best. Doesn't mean it's the last championship team. This is probably the best. And it's rare that happens. Like, I didn't think that about the 03 team. I didn't think that about the 07 team. I don't know that I thought that about the Cubs in 2016. I thought they were the best team in baseball that year. But, like, in the middle of this season, I was like, okay, this is the best. And that's a cool, cool thing. So to continue on, 36 on the list is LSU defeating Oklahoma in January of 2004 to win the national championship. It says in the BCS's sixth year, we got another split national title. USC, the AP's top-ranked team, finished third in the BCS standings, won the Rose Bowl, and remained number one, while LSU claimed to share the title by beating Oklahoma in the BCS title game. As it turned out, the BCS's biggest issue was getting to pick only two teams. It took another decade to rectify that. You know, that game will be so special to so many people for so long. It was LSU's first title in most people's lifetimes. There certainly were some people who would remember 1958 that were there for 2003, but not a lot. And to see LSU climb to that stage, when you consider that 5 years previous, LSU was a punchline in the SEC, like, well, more than five, closer to 10. But it was remarkable to see that rise. We went in the span of 8 years. You went from, oh my gosh, I cannot believe we got to the Independence Bowl, to we win the national championship. Like, that's a stark. It's not Indiana, but it's in that realm. LSU had a much prouder history. I'm not comparing Indiana being atrocious for 100 years and then going 15-0 to that exactly, but it was a kind of a worst to first thing. And LSU did that on that night in January in the Superdome that I'll remember for a very, very, very long time. Number 39 on the list is LSU losing to Alabama 21-0 in the title game. But it's paired with Iowa State beating Oklahoma State in November. And so the two games that broke the camel's back, the drumbeat for a playoff had already grown deafening by 2011. But when Iowa State upset unbeaten Oklahoma State late in the season, thanks in part due to an Oklahoma State missed field goal by a millimeter, if at all, Alabama ended up landing the number two spot and getting a rematch against unbeaten LSU after a classic 9-6 win in Tuscaloosa. The title game was a 60-minute sleeper hold in the Tide's favor, and the poor television ratings that resulted from it convinced the final holdouts that a four-team playoff was a pretty good idea. I don't think we want to rehash the national title game because it was so awful. Just awful. I had literally the worst seat in the Superdome. Literally the worst one. And if you think, well, I was pretty high up. Well, I was in the press box, which was on the roof, and I was in the last seat all the way to the right, which had a wooden wall right next to my right ear that blocked out the end zone. Now, LSU didn't need the end zone. I didn't need to see the end zone. So it didn't matter. And by the time Trent Richardson ran for the only touchdown of the game, I was in the elevator going down to do interviews and didn't even see it. So I still, I mean, I didn't see it. So, but that was, I had the worst seat in the dome for the worst thing I've ever watched in my life. It was just absolutely awful. But I will take this opportunity to suggest that I was in a bar in Memphis, Tennessee, the Friday night that Iowa State beat Oklahoma State. I was going to go to LSU Ole Miss when LSU kneeled on the with 5 minutes to go in the game. Y'all remember that game? The night before that, that was when Iowa State beat Oklahoma State, and I was in Memphis staying with my buddies before I drove down to Oxford, and I watched it, and I, the second that game went final, I got a sick pit in my stomach, and I went, that's going to be a problem. That is going to be a problem because they're going to let Alabama back in this game, and that's a problem because I just watched LSU play Alabama, and it was a marvelous football game. 9-6. I will never listen to anyone who says that game stunk. I know people like to see points, but when you look at the rosters from that game and you look at the defense that was played, those quarterbacks stunk that day, no doubt. Field goal kickers stunk that day, no doubt. But the physical 11-on-11 football was brilliant, and the environment was brilliant, and there were celebrities everywhere. I was in Bryant-Denny that night. It was unbelievable. But I knew that it was going to be a problem trying to beat that team twice. And I knew that LSU would have cleaned Oklahoma State's clock, just like they did West Virginia, just like they did Oregon. And I felt that night that there was a big problem. Now, I remember being in Atlanta after LSU beat Georgia, the Tyron game, and watching Oklahoma State. I was at Stats, the sports bar. And I remember watching Oklahoma State hammer Oregon, Oklahoma, which I thought maybe that's enough to convince the people to vote it and to plug that into the BCS, but it ultimately was not. So no good in that situation. So that's the third one. And the last one, number 88, dramatic finishes. Of course, the Bluegrass Miracle. I've got interesting meetings, memories of that as well. I wasn't at that game in Lexington. It was November 9th, 2002. I was at home. Me and my dad were watching the game. Super bummed, obviously. You're talking about a team that should beat Kentucky that is getting beat by Kentucky. And me and my dad decided we were going to go play nine holes of golf after the game ended. Remember, it was the Jefferson Pilot game. It was the 11 o'clock game, so there's still time after that game. And so we were going to go play golf afterwards. And so we were dressed and ready to go play golf. And the Bluegrass Miracle happens. Devery catches it and runs into the end zone. And I just looked at my dad, and I go, we won. Like, it was not, there's not a huge celebration. It didn't, like, run around the house, didn't scream, nobody's clapping. I just kind of looked at him and go, we won. There's two times I can remember being like almost disheartened by a win. It was this game, the Bluegrass Miracle. It's not disheartened. It was cool to see, and you're glad they won. But the T-Bob snap Tennessee game with the untimed down, that was so, like, Ridley runs in on the untimed down for a touchdown, and like Tiger Stadium like didn't even cheer. Everybody just walked out. It's like, how did we almost lose to Tennessee? They stink. We're supposed to be good. And it was when everybody was kind of down on Les. And like, those are the two wins I can remember. The Bluegrass Miracle and the Tennessee T-Bob snap game where I went, oh, we won? Great. Which is probably not the best way to be a fan. You should enjoy yourself. But the Bluegrass Miracle was something wild. And I also have another worthless nugget on the Bluegrass Miracle. Me and my dad did go play golf that afternoon. And I was, how old was I for that game? 2002. So I was 14. And I hold out a bunker shot, which I had never done before on the golf course. So it was like a day where LSU won on a Hail Mary from like 70 yards, and I hold out a bunker shot on the golf course. Probably still shot a billion, but I made a bunker shot, same day as the Bluegrass Miracle. So that got that going for me. That's a look at ESPN's top 100 games that have shaped where we are in college football. LSU included four times. LSU beating Clemson in the national championship, the Oklahoma national title that had a split there, Bama Natty loss that destroyed the BCS for good, and then the Bluegrass Miracle in the dramatic finishes. So you can go check out the entirety of the list. It is still list season to a degree. The Saints aren't on the practice field just yet. LSU's not on the practice field just yet. So get to one there from ESPN.com. We actually may talk about another one in the second hour. You just never know. We'll see. When we come back, we will close out hour number one. LSU's basketball schedule came out today. I'll have a thought on the non-conference, another thought on the conference games, as well as Will Wade's first team is set to crank things up in November. We'll do that when we come back.
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All right, LSU's basketball schedule was released today in full non-conference and conference play. Tigers will play three exhibitions this year. They'll go to McNeese to play an exhibition

in Lake Charles on Thursday, October the 8th. They will play Central Florida in Baton Rouge. That's a return trip. If you remember last year, they played Central Florida in an exhibition that was televised. That's where we kind of figured out that they might have something to point guard. So they'll do that in a return trip here to Baton Rouge. And then LSU will go to Tallahassee to play Florida State in an exhibition as well. That'll be October the 24th. And LSU will open the season on Tuesday. That's November the 3rd against what is now called LSU New Orleans. They've been rebranded, obviously, part of the LSU system now, so it's not UNO, LSU New Orleans. Texas Southern is game number two that Friday. Of course, Johnny Jones just left there to come back and be the assistant coach. They'll play Louisiana Tech. And then the big one in the non-conference, Saturday the 14th of November against Gonzaga. If you'll recall, that's the day that LSU plays Texas in football in Tiger Stadium. My information right now, I haven't seen this printed anywhere. My information right now is the plan.

0: And LSU will play at Houston on December the 13th at the Toyota Center over there in Houston. The start to the SEC is going to be bumpy. Let's just say it. LSU opens with a game. I don't know anything about South Carolina's team this year, like nothing, but I'm just going to assume they're not one of the best teams in the league, and it's at home. So that's a relatively benign start to the conference season. But listen to this after that one game. January, at Alabama, Tennessee at home, at Kentucky, at A&M, Texas, Auburn, at Arkansas, and then at Georgia. But, like, Arkansas's got lottery picks. Kentucky's got lottery picks. Bama's always good. Tennessee's always good. Texas is thought to be very, very good this year. Like, that is a remarkable gauntlet that's going to be thrown down after LSU opens with South Carolina. Again, it's at Bama, Tennessee, at Kentucky, at A&M, Texas, Auburn, at Arkansas, at Georgia. That's January. Now, February sounds a little bit more manageable. You've got Vanderbilt at home. Good coach, but I don't think that's going to be one of the two or three best teams in the league. Ole Miss at home. They weren't very good last year under Chris Beard. At Oklahoma, they probably should have fired Porter Moser. So then you got Florida coming to the PMAC, but you're at Mississippi State, who wasn't great last year. At Auburn, I don't think Auburn's going to be what they once were under Bruce Pearl. I just don't think Stephen Pearl is Bruce Pearl. So you're at Auburn, then you got A&M at home. So, like, Florida's going to be great. They've got their front court back that's going to be making a bajillion dollars and has won a ton of games. But everything else in February is fairly manageable. LSU's chore here under Will Wade is going to be to find somehow, some way to stay afloat in January, because there is a reprieve coming on the back end. And your last two games are a home game against Arkansas, and then you're at Missouri to close things out. Both those are in the month of March. But, like, you've got a shot in February to pick some games off. But you have to stay alive in January. Like, you can't go on a 7-game losing streak. And again, I don't even know what LSU's team's going to look like, y'all. I have no idea what the courts are going to decide, what players they're targeting. I told you 2 weeks ago that I had a conversation with someone inside the basketball program and that they're comfortable and confident with what they've got and the cases they've made and the commitments that they have and what they're going to do from a personnel standpoint. It's just not public. And I don't have anything further to add to that other than to say, sounds like they got their ducks in a row. But from the outside, it's nerve-wracking because you never get to this point in the calendar without a firm feel for what the roster looks like. And right now, from the outside, we do not. But as I told y'all 2 weeks ago, if they didn't have guys that they knew were going to be eligible, they would have gone and backfilled with lesser players. They would have done it. Will Wade's not dumb. You could say brash, you could say confident, you could say a lot of things about Will Wade, but he's not dumb. And there's no way that he's going to go into this basketball season with 8 guys on scholarship. Well, we tried to get the international guys, they're not eligible, so we just didn't fill it. Like that, say that out loud. You think Will Wade's going to do that? He's not. We just don't know the names, and they'll come. But it's a brutal month of January for LSU on the hardwood that lightens up a little bit in February. But January is the month where basketball attempts to steal some spotlight here in Baton Rouge, because you got football that runs all the way to Christmas, right? And then you've got baseball that's right there in the middle of February. Basketball is trying to win its share of the conversation in January. And they certainly can. If they start winning some of these games, you better believe it'll steal some attention. But there's also a thought that they could lose 4 or 5 in a row. Again, probably not, but lose 4 or 5 in a row. And then people in this town just throw their hands up. So it's a tough spot. Hoops is going to have to figure it out. But I trust Will Wade with roster management. I think we'll get some good news on that front over the course of the next 2 weeks. 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In-depth chart, who's returning punts and kickoffs for LSU this season? We'll talk about it after SportsCenter.
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12: I'm Ed Bankin. The wife of Chiefs offensive coordinator Eric Bieniemy was shot Sunday night in her Virginia home. Police have charged their 27-year-old son, Elijah. Bieniemy is in stable condition and remains hospitalized. Eric Bieniemy has left Chiefs camp, and Coach Andy Reid says there is no timetable for Bieniemy's return. North Carolina football general manager Michael Lombardi has been placed on administrative leave for the university. No details were given by the school, but the decision stemmed from a human resources complaint filed by a former UNC employee. Colts quarterback Daniel Jones said on the Pat McAfee show he's been cleared for practice at training camp. Jones is coming off an Achilles injury last September. By tomorrow, all 32 teams will be in camp, and Tampa quarterback Baker Mayfield is looking for a new deal, and ESPN's Dan Graziano talked about the progress in talks.
13: There's a big gap between the number he was asking for and the number they were willing to pay, but, you know, these things can get done as deadlines get closer, and if that's a real deadline, then I'm sure the Buccaneers are paying attention.

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1: The Bucks report to camp tomorrow. Baseball this afternoon, top of the second. Rangers and Mariners tied at one. Texas leads Seattle by a game and a half in the AL West.
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6: 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Sean Pazan jumped aboard in hour number 1 to talk Saints, who are on the practice field tomorrow for training camp, officially reports down in Metairie. Talked a little bit about LSU's basketball schedule in hour number 1 and broke down my take on the Logan Schmidt situation for LSU baseball. If you missed that this weekend, he was taken in the second round of the MLB draft, is not going to sign. The deadline is 2 hours away. Now the question is, will he go to LSU? Will he go to junior college? I gave kind of the reasons why he is not signing and my thoughts on his future. So you can go back and catch that on demand, or you can read about it over at LouisianaSports.net. Speaking of LouisianaSports.net, I did a series breaking down LSU's depth chart offensively and defensively and whatever the special teams, and that's where we finish here. Is with special teams, specifically the return game. We talked about their kicking and punting back on Friday. And now we'll talk about returning. Xavion Thomas and Berion Brown both came in from SEC schools with a history of returning and making big plays in the return game. And both guys did score touchdowns in the return game at LSU. Xavion Thomas did so, I believe, twice. Berion Brown finally got it done against Houston in the bowl game. Thomas scored 3 special teams touchdowns in his career. And he led the SEC in kickoff return yards in 2024. Both guys parlayed those return skills into NFL draft picks. You saw Xavion Thomas go to the Bears earlier than I thought he probably would, and the Saints took a swing at Berion Brown as well. And I looked back at my notes from spring practice to look at who would be doing the returning, because you realize that Xavion Thomas and Berion Brown are gone. And we don't know how Lane Kiffin is going to prioritize that. We certainly don't know how Joe Houston's going to prioritize that. Over the time, just at LSU, different head coaches, different special teams coaches, you've seen different philosophies in the return game. Some guys are back there to make huge plays, like Xavion Thomas, like Berion Brown, like Derek Stingley, like Trenton Holiday. And some guys are back there to catch the football and protect the football. Chad Jones comes to mind in that way. He did have an unbelievable return against Mississippi State, but he was back there to catch the football. I think Nick Brissett returning kickoffs, that's not a guy that you think is gonna house one from 95 yards out. But he'll catch it and he'll control the football. So I'm curious to see what LSU tries to do. I like the playmakers. I like Stingley back there. I like Tyrann Mathieu back there. I like Patrick Peterson back there. Those are all defensive guys. I don't think LSU is going to put a defensive back there this year. Why? Because they're thin. They're thin at corner. And their safeties are going to be really impactful guys that I don't think are candidates. I don't think DeShawn Spears and Ty Benefield are candidates to go back there. And at corner, you're one cornerback injury away from being in big trouble. So you're not going to have a cornerback there. Your candidates are wide receivers and running backs. And I went back and looked at my notes from spring practice to see who we saw working with kick return, working with punt return. And this is from my notes. I can't promise you this is complete, and I can't promise you that this is what it's going to look like when we go out there in a couple weeks. But this is what I had in my notebook from the spring. Caden Durham, Harlan Berry, Dylan Jones, Stacey Gage, Corey Barber, that group did a lot on kickoff return. It's the running backs and then Corey Barber, the freshman wide receiver that was an Ole Miss commitment that flipped to LSU. They did a lot of work in kickoff return. It would not surprise me at all to see those guys back there. I think Caden Durham makes a ton of sense. He does have some real speed. He's low to the ground. He's got some experience carrying the football. I like that a lot. I think Arlen Berry could be a good kickoff returner. Dylan Jones, I don't know quite enough about, just know the highlight tapes and what he looks like in person. That's a big physical guy. I'm not sure of his top-end speed. Stacey Gage can really run, and Corey Barber is a really explosive wide receiver. So that would make some sense. LSU last year only returned 23 kickoffs, under 2 per game. The touchback still kind of reigns in college, where the NFL is really trying to get the kick return to be emphasized with the new rules that they put in. But only 23 kickoffs last year. That's not a lot of returns. I think Caden Durham is my bet to be the kickoff returner, but I wouldn't make a strong bet on that. Let's talk about punt returning, because that's a bigger variable here, right? That's where you can lose games muffing punts and making misplays back there, and you can also change games with big plays in the return game. So I looked at LSU's players that were taking some punt return reps in spring and looked back at their history and if any of them did return punts where they were. Winnie Watkins did not field a punt last year at Ole Miss. Jace Brown did not return any punts at Kansas State. Dylan Jones did not return any punts for Wisconsin. Tyree Holloway is an interesting prospect for this because he's really shifty and short, and he's probably not going to be heavily used in the wide receiver game, so it's not like a big risk to put him back there as far as like injury or fatigue or anything like that. Maybe he can specialize in that. But these guys did not return punts last year at their previous stops. But here are the guys that I saw doing most of the punt returning. Jace Brown, Winnie Watkins, Dylan Jones, Trey Wilson from Florida, Tyree Holloway, and Jabari Matt, freshman wide receiver, who comes in from New Orleans. I look at these guys with different skill sets. Winnie Watkins and Trey Wilson are shorter and really quick. They're in like the Skylar Green mold where they're, you know, shifty back there, right? Jace Brown is just a really smooth route runner. He's got a little bit more height than those guys. I don't know if he's as fast as them, but he is really smooth in space. Dylan Jones is a big physical running back. I don't think he's going to be back there returning punts. And Jabari Mack's got elite speed, big time speed for Jabari Mack's. Tyree Holloway is another one of those shorter, shiftier guys. I kind of think Jace Brown might be a punt returner. Now, again, this is a deal where I don't know enough about Kiffin and don't know how he operates. How do you feel putting your number one receiver out there? And Jace Brown might be the number one receiver. I don't know. Like, Reuben Randall went back there and caught punts for LSU as a number one receiver. And that's, again, another guy that you weren't really counting on to hit a big play, but he would catch it. He'd catch the football. So this is a very, very interesting. I'd be okay with a lot of these guys. The only problem I saw in the spring was that Trey Wilson muffed three punts that I saw. Just that I saw, he muffed three. Like, that is a huge red flag to me. You muff one punt in practice, I'll get over it. It's March, okay, whatever. But three, and it wasn't like we were out there that much for punt coverage. So that was a red flag to me of, like, if that happens routinely, it's probably not the best idea I've ever seen. But his suddenness and quickness, when you watch him run routes, it's like, oh, that guy would be an incredible returner. So I kind of think Jace Brown's my pick, but I'd be fine with Winnie Watkins back there. I'd be fine with Trey Wilson back there. I'd be fine with Tyree Holloway specializing in that. And look, Jabari Mack's a freshman, so I doubt that very seriously. But this is an important role that LSU needs to get filled at punt returner. It's got to be – you have no shortage of options, but we'll see. I'll go with Jace Brown and see if that ends up being what comes of it. So that's a look at the entirety of the LSU roster. We went through the offensive line, tight ends, wideouts, running backs, quarterbacks, defensive tackles, edge rushers, linebackers, corners, safeties, kickers, punters, and returners. Pretty much hit it all. So if I mentioned this on Friday of last week. If you don't really lock in on football during the summer, you're on vacation, you're playing golf, you're at the lake or the beach or whatever the case may be, and you're feeling like, all right, it's time to kind of ease back into football. One of my buddies texted me something kind of similar to that the other day. And if that's the case with you and you'd like to freshen up on this LSU football team, go back to LouisianaSports.net, click the teams tab, and then go to LSU football, and you'll go and you'll see my in-depth chart. They're all there. Every single position is written through in depth, and you can familiarize yourself with the roster with a lot of new dudes. If you'd like to do it in terms of a podcast or in visual modem, you can do it through Hunt on LSU as well. We've got all the episodes saved up there at the YouTube channel. We've got to every position in depth chart, but that'll conclude our run through LSU's roster with the return game, which I expect LSU to be pretty good in, despite the fact that they lost two damn good ones in Berrion Brown and Xavion Thomas. 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When we come back, there's an LSU player that was called a Lock Hall of Famer And I didn't know that that was necessarily the reality, but the description kind of made sense. We'll tell you who it is next.
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Interesting piece on ESPN.com today by Bill Barnwell, talking about the 2011 draft. It was headlined by Cam Newton, but he asked if it was the greatest draft of all time. And then he writes in one of the blurbs, in the subheadings, the Hall of Fame locks from the 2011 draft. J.J. Watt is first. I don't have any argument with that. Was as dominant an edge player as there was in the league for a number of years. Von Miller, I don't have any problem with that. It's a guy that is ticketed for the Hall of Fame for sure. Defensive Rookie of the Year from this class, was second in the Defensive Player of the Year, balloting twice. He's ninth all-time in career sacks, played a key role in two Super Bowl wins, one for the Broncos, one for the Rams, and Super Bowl MVP for a 2.5 sack Super Bowl against the Panthers back in Super Bowl 50. So, yeah, makes sense. Richard Sherman, he was as good a corner as there was for a while. Was a big personality, fifth-round pick that turned into a heck of a player and can really go. And the next guy on the list is Patrick Peterson. And I wouldn't say I was shocked to hear that he's a lock Hall of Famer, but I will admit to you, like, readily that I don't know if I was prepared to say that this morning. I don't think I was aware that he was a lock Hall of Famer before I read this piece. I know that Patrick Peterson had a really good and long NFL career, no question. I know that he was always considered a really good player. I just don't know if I knew he was a lock to get into the Hall of Fame. The writing on this was really crystallized things for me. Barnwell writes, if Peterson doesn't feel like a lock, consider this fact. And that made me feel better, because at least he's writing saying, yeah, I'm not 100% sure, but if you're not sure, here's why. The LSU product made it to the Pro Bowl in each of his first 8 seasons. He's one of just 16 players to start their career going 8-for-8 in the Pro Bowl. 12 of those are eligible for the Hall of Fame, and all of them are in. The 3 others who are not yet eligible for this enshrinement are Aaron Donald, Tyreek Hill, and Quentin Nelson, each of whom are likely to walk in as a first ballot entrant. Peterson might have had relatively muted into his career after that 8-year start, but it would be a surprise if he had much trouble getting into the Hall. I mean, obviously I knew Aaron Donald was walking in the Hall of Fame, and yes, Quentin Nelson makes a ton of sense as well. I'm not even sure if I knew that Tyreek Hill was a first ballot Hall of Famer. I know he's put up some monster numbers in Kansas City and then right there at the beginning in Miami before he got hurt. But that didn't click to me as first ballot Hall of Famer. I guess my sense on this is not great, but I'm thrilled to hear that stat that it looks like, you know, everybody who's ever gone 8-for-8 on their first 8 years making the Pro Bowl gets in the Hall of Fame, and Peterson did that. I'm not sure if there was a point where Patrick

0: Peterson was the best corner in football. But obviously, with the return game that he had early in his career and the longevity and the length of time where he played excellent football, I think that you start to understand that he is going to go into the Pro Football Hall of Fame. He was a three-time first-team All-Pro, eight-time Pro Bowler, and was on the Hall of Fame All-2010s team. So that's a pretty good run. I mean, three-time first-team All-Pro is a loud mouthful to say about Patrick Peterson. To this day, I think Patrick Peterson is as physically gifted an athlete as I've ever seen at LSU. There are just some guys that do some things out there that you look at and go, whoa. And for me, the first time I ever saw Patrick Peterson run a kickoff back, I saw the speed that he was moving with. And you knew the size. That was always obvious. But when he got to full speed, I just don't know if I've ever seen anybody look like that. Maybe Fournette on one of his best days. But Peterson was a different dude. And when he took those kicks back against North Carolina on the carpet of the Georgia Dome, it was like, whoa. Like that, I mean, I just could not believe the acceleration. He had a punt return against West Virginia that looked good, and he did some things that were impressive. But the speed he showed against North Carolina on those two returns was just remarkable. And I remember an interesting, like, your eyes go to it when you're in the stadium. When he was man up with Julio Jones, like, that is you can't look away at those two guys, because you could just tell when they showed up on their respective campuses. When Julio Jones, who was from Foley, Alabama, showed up in Tuscaloosa, when Patrick Peterson comes over from Pompano Beach to LSU, they showed up looking like NFL guys. It's just, it's becoming more prevalent this day and age, because there's just more information out there about weight training, and kids are just more prepared to play than they've ever been. But at that time, freshmen didn't show up looking like that. And he did. And it was just amazing to watch him immediately. He was immediately one of the best players on the team. And by the time you got to 2010, he was one of the best players in the nation. And it was cool that a guy that spent his time here at LSU and that had that career is considered in that light. I just didn't necessarily immediately go to that when I thought about him. And I was wrong, because this kind of proves its point. But to go through the guys in that draft class, Alden Smith, who was amazing for San Francisco early in his career. You had him. You had Jimmy Smith, Prince Amukamara. You had Robert Quinn, who was a really good player from that draft as well. Justin Houston was stud out of that class. Marcel Darius was a first-team All-Pro for the Bills and retired in his 20s. You got Cameron Hayward, who's just played for 16 seasons in the NFL. That's been a really, really good player. And then the last guy on this list, and you're probably thinking in your head, Cam Jordan, who's potentially going to go to the Hall of Fame. Like, that's a pretty salty draft class when you consider the talent, the depth, and the potential Hall of Famers. And you just think about the edge with J.J. Watt, Cam Jordan. That's a two dudes that have got a lot of sacks to their name.
1: Is Cam the only one still playing?
0: Cam Hayward,
1: yeah, he's still,
0: is unsigned. Okay. But he's not announced that he's done.
1: Okay, so it's really just those two at this point?
0: Yeah. You know who Cam Hayward played with in high school?
1: Oh, yeah, T-Bob. Every time. T-Bob talked about every morning.
0: All right, I know. Two left standing in 2026, 15 years after that draft. That draft's going to produce a lot of Hall of Famers, and I think Cam's going to make it. We'll see where he finishes on the sack list this year. I haven't taken the time to look at what's attainable for him, like who's within like 10. And I think that's probably the ceiling for Cam with sacks this year. I'm well aware of what he did last year. I think 10 is probably the ceiling for him. I would probably wager it's closer to 5 for him this year. But if there are some guys right there in front of him, maybe able to move up. I know he's in the top 10 at this point.
1: He's 17.
0: Oh, I thought he was in the top 10.
1: Yeah, he's 17. He's 132. He can get Lawrence Taylor at 132 and a half.
0: Well, that's so very doable.
1: Lawrence Taylor. So Lawrence Taylor, John Abraham's 133, yeah. Leslie O'Neal 132 and a half.
0: How much to get into the top 10?
1: All right, so top 10 right now is DeMarcus Ware at 138. So Cam's at 132.
0: So he needs to get 6.5 sacks.
1: Yeah.
0: That's probably like around the Vegas line on him. If he stays healthy, 6.5 is probably the Vegas line.
1: Yeah.
0: To get into the top 10 all time. And that's probably what, when I'm surprised he wasn't in the top 10, I think I read somewhere that he's likely to get in the top 10 this year if he stays healthy. And that would be, that'd be amazing. If he's in the top 10 in sacks all time, you have to put him in. And look, there's probably a lot of people listening right now that are going, what are you even talking about? Of course he's in the Hall of Fame. Yeah. And maybe so, but there are some guys that are just easier for me to do. So like, I don't have to think about Aaron Donald.
1: Conversation.
0: I have to think about Patrick Peterson. I don't have to think about J.J. Watt, but I have to think about Cam Jordan. But the longevity, and I think there's something to longevity. I think that's part of the resume. I hear the term compiler a lot. Well, he just hung around and scored more points in basketball, or hung around and got more statistics. But to be able to hang around is impressive. Like, I don't know that Frank Gore was ever the best back in the NFL.
1: No, but he played forever.
0: But he played forever, and that's amazing.
1: At running back.
0: It's amazing. So, like, that's part of the resume. And when you play that long and stay employable that long at that level, the NFL cannot wait to cut guys loose and get younger and cheaper. They just do it. It's like a bodily function for them.
1: Cam Jordan, he literally was going through it.
0: So to just to be able to stick around, I think is part of the resume. So it's an interesting piece. I read a lot of it, and it had a little bit of a local angle with Patrick Peterson and Cam Jordan. So hopefully both those guys go into the Hall of Fame in short order. That's an interesting story up by Bill Barnwer up there at ESPN.com. Is the 2011 NFL draft the best defensive class ever? All right, let's take a time out. We'll come back. Talk a little Saints next.
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0: Love telling you about friends at Marucci. 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

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David Vol and his team, 30 years of redesigning and remodeling bathrooms and closets. I've told you all this a couple of times, and I know that it sounds crazy when it's 105 degrees outside, and I'm talking about Christmas, but I talked to David Duvall about it. It makes sense. If you are planning to have a big family get-together for Christmas or Thanksgiving, which comes up a month sooner, now's the time to potentially get that bathroom redone, to start that process, to get things laid out, to get that work started so that it's complete by the time that big family gathering comes around. David says he hears from people all the time at the end of summer with an eye on the holidays because things happen. Fall gets on you and you get into a routine. Time starts going quickly and then all of a sudden you look up and you've got a dysfunctional bathroom and you got 20 people coming. Well, that's a problem. So think about it now. If you're planning on having a big family gathering and you haven't been to that upstairs bathroom in a while, or you know that that bathroom that y'all seldom use in the house that might get used that weekend, but there's an issue with it, call David. 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Now's the time to think about that so that you can get out in front of it, get it done, and check that off the list before the craziness of the holidays is upon us. He's happy to have that conversation with you. 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All right, I just want to go like so surface area on this because starting tomorrow, we'll get in depth on the Saints. So I want to just like look very, very much zoomed out at this. Like my overarching themes of training camp for New Orleans. It obviously starts with Shuck, right? I'm not going to try to bury that and find you some cool other angle. We mentioned this with Sean Fazan in hour number one. There's very little that matters significantly if the Shuck thing doesn't work. Your cap situation doesn't matter if the Shuck thing doesn't work. All the new playmakers that you went and got in the offseason don't matter if Shuck doesn't work. Your coach is in big trouble if Shuck doesn't work. Like, if Tyler Shuck busts, then you're in big trouble. I don't have any significant reason to believe that's going to happen, but not saying that out loud would be foolish. Like, that's the biggest story of this entire thing. And as we mentioned, this time last year, Shuck was just trying to work for his second team reps, just kind of splitting some reps with Rattler. Now, he gets a full baptism of a training camp to be the starting quarterback. And I think this could be as impactful a 6 weeks as Tyler Shuck has in his career because you've got a little bit of experience, you've got the full reign of the offense, and you've got the opportunity to make so many strides, so many improvements because you get so many practices. There's an element of when he took over last year in the middle of the season where, like, you're so deep into the season and it's week to week and it's opponent based and it's you're trying to game plan for games. For the next 6 weeks, Tyler Shuck can just worry about the Saints and Tyler Shuck. And that's hard to do when you gotta go play the Giants next week. Like you gotta know the Giants. So this is a huge, huge camp for Tyler Shuck, and I think it's gonna be a really, really good one. So that's obviously number one. Breaking news, the Saints.

0: second-year quarterback needs to be good. The second one is the most obvious for all the teams in the NFL. It's how's your first-round pick looking? Because that's a guy you brought in to help. First-round picks are brought in to help. Second-round picks are brought in to start. And then the guys from the third round on, you hope you find some depth pieces and a diamond in the rough here or there. But your first two picks need to hit, need to contribute right away. And that's Jordan Tyson's situation. And so for him, it starts with health. They didn't really let him do much of anything in the summer workouts, the OTAs, minicamp, all that. Like, there just wasn't a lot of Jordan Tyson. He was there, just wasn't doing a lot. What is he doing tomorrow? Is it still kid gloves, or is it time to go? I don't know. We'll see. But it's a big, big story because he is the most gifted wide receiver on this team. He is a more gifted wide receiver than Chris Olave. That doesn't make him better. It just means size, speed, athleticism, playmaking ability. Like, he's just got some traits that outweigh Chris Olave's. So he raises the ceiling of this Saints offense significantly, but he's got to be on the field to do it. Big, big deal. How long does Chris Olave stay in camp? Is there a chance that he, in the middle of this thing, starts to look for a new contract and stops practicing? Because I don't really want that. I want him to play with Tyler Shough. I want him to practice with Tyler Shough. I just told you in the intro here that this is perhaps the most impactful 6 weeks of Tyler Shough's early career. I need the veteran receiver out there. And it sounds like, from those that cover the team, that Chris Olave is interested in the Saints winning this year. And that he's interested in a new contract, but he's interested in the Saints winning this year, and he's going to be a part of that. And I told you last year how much I thought of Alvin Kamara doing what he did in the middle of a contract negotiation, playing through pain, showing up for work, being part of a team that wasn't really going anywhere while they were negotiating a new contract. I didn't like the new contract, but I liked Alvin's professionalism. And I kind of expect the same from Chris Olave. I think he would like the Saints to pay up. I think the Saints would like to go a little bit under the market. But ultimately, how long do you keep Chris Olave in camp? Because him pulling out, which, again, I have no inclination he's planning on doing, would be a big deal. Guys do it every year, and Olave is in a position to do it because the market's been set at wide receiver. And, like, we talked about it with Sean Pizana, now number one. Like, yeah, Drake London got a ton of money. But guess what? Everybody that signs a new deal at that position with the numbers next to Chris Olave's name gets a huge deal. It's coming. But they need to do it before he starts to hold out. This is another very, very obvious one, but that's kind of where we're living right now. The health of your offensive line is very important. Eric McCoy cannot miss six more weeks this year. He needs to be out there protecting his quarterback, staying healthy. You invested heavily in left guard in the offseason. You invested heavily in terms of draft capital with your two tackles. That group needs to become a strength. When you go out and you invest back-to-back first-round picks at offensive tackle, and then you go out and spend the most money of any team in the NFL at left guard, the investment you have put into that position in both resources in the draft and then literal money suggests it should be a strength of your football team. It should be a strength of your team. Well, they need to be out there, and they need to be a strength of the team. Year three for Fuaga, year two for Banks, Edwards coming in, McCoy off injury, Ruiz is what it is. But that needs to be a strength of the team, and it needs to show that. And when you go out and you play in these joint practices, and I don't know how much preseason action we're going to see from these guys, but they need to be dominant at times. They need to assert themselves up front. The best Saints teams early on in Breeze's tenure, yeah, Breeze was chucking it all over the place, and Colston's making plays, and Reggie Bush is super fun. Yeah, it's all awesome, but you also had two of the best guards in the NFL, and your offensive line was awesome. Awesome. You're great at left tackle. You were solid at right tackle. You need to get back to that. And it's been a mess, both in terms of the play and the injuries, for 3 years now. So, again, health is always paramount in camp. So that's not some sort of in-depth breakdown I'm giving you, but it's just crucial for this team too, because you got to get those guys healthy. And then I mentioned this last week, but we'll tie it all together because these are just general talking points that I've baked into one segment here. But I am intrigued by the kicking competition. And I do think that unlike 80% of the action in preseason games, the performance of the kickers in preseason is indicative of what you're going to be looking at in the regular season, because it's full speed and the game result doesn't matter, but those guys' professional job status matters, and that's what they're going out to kick for. You're doing that in the regular season too, but you're trying to win the game. But you can't simulate that pressure as much in practice. But I think in the stadiums against another team with your job on the line, I think that creates enough pressure to see how you perform in that moment. And I'm pulling for Charlie Smith, but I think there's going to be competition there. We're not in the Sean Payton era where we're firing kickers every 5 minutes, but you got to get, I mean, they gave Groupie the longest leash I've ever seen for a kicker missing kicks. He was missing on the weekly last year, and they kept trotting him out there. So there appears to be some real leniency at the position. I'm curious how that position shakes out, because as I mentioned last week, the Saints are probably likely to be in some close games. You need your kicker to come through in close games, no question. That is a story in training camp. I'm not concerned with what Kamara does in training camp. I don't care what Cam Jordan does in training camp. I know what Pete Werner is. I know what Caden Ellis is. I'm not concerned about Olave. I know what some of the free agent guys are. Like, I know what Achane is. I know what he's going to be. I don't have a lot of concern about Justin Reed. I'm not concerned about the performance of Chase Young. Like, there are a lot of relative certainties on this team. But the variables are the ones that you're looking for here, and I think we're kind of chicking those off one by one. I know corner depth and talent is a concern. I know they're going to figure out what Jonas Sanker can do with that star nickel position. Those are interesting storylines as well. This is a team that has some storylines here and that has some room for growth, room for improvement, and I think that this is as optimistic a time of year as there is. Maybe into August, you see some highlights from practice, but everybody's healthy right now, and nobody's lost a game, and nobody's fumbled in preseason. Nobody's lost a quarterback. Like, everybody's feeling pretty good about themselves, Saints included. That's kind of where I am with this team as they enter training camp, and that'll crank up tomorrow. Ross Jackson will be out there for LouisianaSports.net. We'll be talking about it every single day. Tomorrow we'll talk to Sharif. Cat Terrell has committed to come on a little bit later in the week. We'll chat with Luke Johnson on Thursday. So we'll have the Saints discussion coming fast and furious for you as the summer comes to a close. Black and gold in Metairie tomorrow on the practice field. Fired up for it. Jordan, is there a storyline for you that is coming up more often?
1: Yeah, I'm really intrigued to see, because you can't replace DeMario Davis. There is no replacing DeMario Davis. Obviously, you bring in Caden Ellis to take that DeMario role. But we can't sit there and say that Pete Werner has that other spot locked up. They have two inside linebackers. They're pretty much only going to run with Caden Ellis and either Danny Stutzman or Pete Werner. So yeah. I'm really intrigued to see, is Stutzman going to take that leap you kind of want to see and beat out Pete for that spot? And I'm looking at Pete's contract. So after this year, he only has 1 year left on it. Yeah. So the Saints would like to essentially put Stutzman in that role and then move off Pete Werner next year. So I'm very intrigued to see how that battle is going to take place, because obviously Pete knows Stutzman here to take his job, and I'm not trying to get my job taken. Yeah. So it's going to be the fight of the fittest out of those two.
0: Stutzman had a very predictable rookie progression to okay, we know who he is, made a billion tackles at Oklahoma, out there a lot in the preseason, doesn't play early.
1: Special teams
0: then
1: guy.
0: Special teams, gets in some action as the months go on, then more action at the end of the season. It was just a very gradual rise, and that's what you want to see from, especially from guys you take in the middle of the draft, because they're not expecting those guys to help you much in September, but they can help you in November, and then as the contract moves forward, that's a big, big deal. So yeah, I like that. I like Saints defense. I'm confident in Brandon Staley, and as I've said before, like, this is kind of a selfish way to look at things, but like the end in LA was not good for Brandon Staley, and you hope, if you're a Saints fan — this is not Brandon Staley fan, but if you're a Saints fan — that stink stays on him for a little bit so that they can build some continuity until he gets
1: one more year.
0: Shot.
1: Just one more year. Let's see what we do this year. And then, you know what, Staley, if you do a good job, just get out of town. Hit the road.
0: We shall see. All right, Saints back in action for training camp tomorrow. We'll certainly be talking about it. 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

0: 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All right, lot to get to here on this Monday. We opened with Logan Schmidt, who left-handed pitcher from California, taken in the second round by the Guardians, and he's got an hour and 10 minutes to sign. He announced last night that he had no plans to do so. I was told that he would have to go to Goodyear, Arizona to take a physical. So if he has not boarded an airplane to go take a physical, then he's not going to be able to sign, and that would leave him unsigned as a second-round pick. And then he has two options. Go to LSU, where he's signed, or take the junior college route. LSU gives him the opportunity to just stay here for 3 years to develop and to potentially become the next Cade Anderson, become the next Paul Skeens, Anthony Hines, and Gage Jump, guys who signed for north of $1.7 million. If he chooses to do that, he would be a big piece to LSU's program for 3 years. However, he's always considered himself a guy that was going to bypass college and sign professionally for a lot of money. And the junior college route allows him the chance to do that more quickly. So now it's Jay Johnson's job to convince him that LSU is the place for him. If you noticed in the Instagram post yesterday that nobody, that there was no mention of LSU anywhere, just that I'm excited for what's next. And most often when guys don't sign for the draft or don't or pull out of the draft, it's a go Tigers, seeing Baton Rouge put on the purple and gold, very pro LSU because that's what's next. And Schmidt didn't do that. So we'll see what LSU is able to do. Now that the deadline is passing for the Cleveland situation, there's not really a pressing deadline on them right now. You got to enroll in school at the fall somewhere, but that's down the road. It's still late July. So I'll keep you posted on that on this show. I'll keep you posted on that at LouisianaSports.net as well. My gut tells me that he's junior college bound, but Jay Johnson's a pretty good recruiter, and the sales pitch is pretty good. So if he can land him, that'd be a big, big deal. So you can catch that segment that led off the show on demand. It went into a little bit more detail about what happened. There was an agent switch and the whole deal. So that's at the top of the show. We also talked some Saints with Sean Fazan. You can find that at Hunt on Saints. Talked a little LSU in-depth chart with the returning games. If you want to check that out, you can. That's at Hunt on LSU. For right now, we just close out the show with some Take It or Leave It.
1: Take it or leave it.
2: Today's hottest stories in sports, news, and sometimes even Hunt's life. The question is, will he take them or leave them?
3: All right, so North Carolina just seems like the circus that will never end. So USC football GM Mike Lombardi was placed on an administrative leave following a human resources complaint filed by a former football front office employee. So at this rate, is this looking like this will be Bill Belichick's last season?

0: lawsuits, and it's just I have no interest. Get it out.
1: They're kind of like Colorado that you don't want to watch. At least with Colorado, it's like, you know, let me just see what they look like. You kind of just want to push North Carolina to the side.
0: Colorado either.
1: Well, at first, they were good. They was good watch.
0: Yeah, they got Travis Hunter and Shadour.
1: Yeah. Nowadays, I can't tell you who's on the roster. So Indianapolis Colts quarterback Daniel Jones said Monday that he is fully clear to participate in training camp from his December Achilles injury that prematurely ended his 2025 season. Keep in mind, he also had a broken fibula in the other leg at the same time. Ultimately, I guess it's one of the reasons why he tore his Achilles. So is it insane to fully recover after two crazy injuries in the same month already? Take it or leave it.
0: I mean, modern medicine, I'll take
1: modern
0: it.
1: Modern medicine.
0: You know, I probably shouldn't say this on the radio. I was thinking about this morning because there are injury stuff's popping up all over the football stuff.
1: Yeah.
0: I've never gotten hurt. I'm 38 years old. My worst injury, I sprained my ankle.
1: Really?
0: That's
1: your worst injury.
0: I never broken anything, never torn anything.
1: I've never torn nothing.
0: Achilles.
1: I've broken my hand. I've broken my finger. I've had a concussion.
0: When I was a little kid, I put a bucket on my head and I hit the coffee table with my chin. I had to get stitches.
1: Oh, I'd be one better. I was running in Target and got smashed by one of them little shopping carts. Oh, I had to get stitches above my left eye and everything. I was bleeding. Oh, yeah. I have a vivid memory of that.
0: But I just never gotten hurt. I wonder when my first injury's coming. I mean, eventually.
1: Oh, don't do that. No, don't put it in the air.
0: Something's got to happen.
1: No, don't put it in there. You can't put that
0: in
1: there.
0: Well, I said I probably shouldn't say it on radio. Whatever.
1: Nah.
0: We're in the trust tree.
1: Yeah, we ain't got
0: nothing's
1: no wood
0: gonna
1: here.
0: Happen.
1: We ain't got no wood in here. We're going to knock on something. So, Jacob Mizorowski threw 66 fastballs yesterday versus the Rockies. All 66 were over 100 miles an hour, setting a new MLB record for the most 100-mile-per-hour fastballs in a single game. Mizorowski ended up striking out 12 out of the first 13 Colorado batters. So, has the Miz taken throwing fastballs to another level? Take it or leave it.
0: I will take it. It's breaking my heart. That organization, I do not know how they continue to do this.
1: Yeah.
0: Their business model as an organization is to draft players, bring them up right when they get to the end of their first contract, trade them, and then get three more guys to do the same thing. And it works every time.
1: Yeah, that's
0: they traded
1: crazy.
0: Their ace from last year, Freddie Peralta, to the Mets. He sucks out loud. He's terrible. And they traded him for prospects that are going to come up and just be superstars. And like they just do this time and time again. They let Willie Adames walk at shortstop to the Giants. They get better at shortstop. Bryce Turang comes up. And,
1: oh, yeah.
0: It drives me insane because they spend no money and trade all their good players, and they beat the Cubs by 1,000. It's unbelievable.
1: It's funny because the main person I thought about when you talked about what the Brewers do was Corbin Burns. Corbin Burns was elite. And like he
0: get up.
1: Fell off the face of the planet now.
0: Get up.
1: Like you're right, man.
0: They just get three more dudes.
1: It's unheard of. So that's it for Take It or Leave It.
0: All right, that's it for Take It or Leave It on this Monday. 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In a way, we've made it through the long summer. In a way. Now, the Saints' first training camp practice doesn't move the needle too much because we're just going to throw some helmets on and jog around out there, but it is over. LSU baseball bowing out in May is not advisable from a content perspective. We didn't like that, but we made it through. Transfer portal for baseball, big. MLB draft, big. Lane Kiffin, Vanity Fair stuff, from SEC Media Days. We finally made it. We're through. We're to the football season. Saints on the practice field tomorrow. We'll have a full report from Sharif Ishak. We'll have more development on the Logan Schmidt situation with LSU baseball as well. And continue to get closer to LSU football, which is just over a week away. If you missed any of today's show, catch it on demand. Matt's back. He's going to drive you home on After Further Review. We're back tomorrow. Same time, same place. Hunt Palmer Show.
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10: I'm Ed Bankin. The wife of Chiefs offensive coordinator Eric Bieniemy was shot Sunday night in her Virginia home. Police have charged the couple's 27-year-old son, Elijah. Chiefs coach Andy Reid addressed the situation earlier as the Chiefs continue with work at training camp.
11: Our hearts go out to Eric Bieniemy and his family. Thoughts and prayers are with them. I can't get into details on it, but things happen sometimes, and Eric will work through it. He's got a great support group here, as does his family.
10: Via Bieniemy is in stable condition and remains hospitalized. Eric Bieniemy left Chiefs camp, and Reid said there's no timetable for his return. North Carolina football general manager Michael Lombardi has been placed on paid administrative leave at the university with no details given, but the decision stemmed from a human resources complaint. Colts quarterback Daniel Jones said on the Pat McAfee show he has been cleared for practice at training camp. Jones suffered an Achilles tear last December. In baseball, one afternoon game involving the top of the AL West. They were in the top of the sixth inning. The Rangers lead the Mariners 7-2. Texas with a game-and-a-half lead in the division. Later tonight, the Yankees and White Sox open a four-game series.
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0: And off we go. Welcome aboard. 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AFR, presented by Relief Windows. I'm Matt.
1: This is Jack O'Neill, and I hate Matt.
0: Paul O'Neill.
2: They're chanting Paul O'Neill's name.
0: Muso. And Mr. Toby Tomplay. We're here. Glad you are as well. Get out there and make it a good one. Saints Camp Eve. Ross Jackson will be here. Lance Moore will be here. Big Ten Media Days underway. Bill Bender will be here. A ton to do. Let's begin as we do every single day.
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0: 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The New Orleans Saints open training camp on Tuesday. LSU will open.

0: Open up fall camp in a week and a couple of days. So naturally, we will begin with baseball. And the fact that we're beginning with baseball tells you how big of a story this is, how rare of a story this is. You probably saw it over the weekend. LSU's top prospect from this most recent signing class is Logan Schmidt. He's a lefty who's 6'4 and throws 98. Okay. Big-time prospect, and nobody associated with LSU or Logan Schmidt or baseball at any level, nobody expected Logan Schmidt to be a college baseball player. Nobody. You take the commitment because he's a 6'4 lefty who throws 98, and you never know, just maybe. But you understand that guy's going to get drafted, he'll sign for a bajillion dollars, and he'll never throw a single pitch in college baseball. But you take the commitment in case of something wackadoo happens. Well, something wackadoo happened. A little more background. So Schmidt just turned 18. And he's 6'4 and throws 98. Upside. Even more upside than he already has, basically, is what you're seeing. MLB.com rated him as the number 45 prospect in this draft. Not high school pitchers, not left-handed pitchers, not high school players, number 45 overall, regardless of player, age, position, whatever. The number 45 prospect in this draft. There was no intention ever of Logan Schmidt ever coming to school. And the draft rolls around. And he slides out of round one, which is not uncommon. And you know how the draft works. We've talked about this so many times over the years. Team calls and says, hey, we're going to take you here. Would you accept X signing bonus? And if they say yes, they get picked. If not, the team moves on to the next prospect. For example, Derek Curiel the slot value for Curiel was around $8 million. He signed for just over $6 million. That's because Pittsburgh called him and said, hey, we're going to take you here. Will you accept six, which is below sign? Yeah, of course I will. Boom, done. You're a top five pick. Congratulations. So that's how it goes. Only it didn't go that way with Logan Schmidt. Cleveland picked Schmidt 59th overall. But they did not have a deal in place. They just blind drafted the best player available without a deal in place. Now, Cleveland's problem is they didn't have enough money in their bonus pool to sign Schmidt for the number he wanted. Now, we don't know that number publicly, but the maximum amount of money that Cleveland had available to sign Schmidt was $1.7 million. And he said no. On Sunday night, Schmidt put on social media that he is not signing with the Cleveland Guardians. The deadline is literally right now. 6 minutes ago was the deadline for Eastern. And Schmidt announced he's not taking Cleveland's offer. So now he's got really two options. One is he comes to school at LSU. And that may seem like an awesome option. It is a good option for a lot of players. You can come to LSU. You can play in front of great fans, against great competition, compete to go to a College World Series, make some NIL money, develop the same way that Paul Skeens and Kate Anderson and Anthony Ions and Engage Jump all did. And maybe in 3 years, you make even more money in the draft because you're a top 10 pick and you're fast tracked toward the show, like we saw with Gage Jump, like we're seeing right now with Kate Anderson. Like, all that's true. Paul Skeens, all that's true. It's also true that it's 3 years away. And for a guy who had no intention at all of stepping foot on the college campus 3 weeks ago, 3 years probably feels like an eternity, especially when you're 18 years old. That's like a fifth of your life. You know what I mean? So it's a really tough thing. The other option he has is he can go JUCO. You go to JUCO, play 1 year in JUCO, and re-enter the draft next summer. This is what Mac Marshall did. Brady Aiken did this, where they thought they'd go higher, they didn't. Instead of coming to LSU, they went JUCO, then entered the draft later. So if you come to school, there's always a risk. I just went through all the pros, the positives of coming to LSU. There's also the possibility he gets injured. There's also the possibility that he comes to school and doesn't pitch well. See Cam Johnson, the guy that passed on $3 million to come to LSU and is now floated around LSU, Oklahoma on his third school now, and we'll see what happens. I presume he didn't sign. I don't know if he signed. I guess he did. I don't know. But the point is, benefit of hindsight, Cam Johnson probably wishes he can go back 3 years and take $3 million. So, he is, Logan Schmidt is most likely, and look, I haven't talked to Logan Schmidt. I reached out to him, offered him the opportunity to come on the show. Would love to have him on. And the good news is he's listening to LSU, right? Every bit of information we were able to get this weekend is that he's at least listening. He hasn't completely closed the door. He's listening to what LSU has to say. Most likely, he's going to go JUCO. Like, if I had to put a percentage, I'd go 80-20 JUCO. But 3 weeks ago, I would have said 0.00000000001% LSU. 80-20 is a far way from 0.0001 LSU. You got a shot. And from my perspective, ain't nobody in the world I'd rather sitting on that dude's couch making the pitch than Jay Johnson. Literally, there is literally nobody else in college baseball I would want making that pitch to that kid to come to LSU. Nobody could do it better than Jay. So we'll see. But man, what a coup this would be. I mean, we were talking at the draft about all the left-handed arms. LSU did not get a lefty in the portal. I mean, you return Cooper Williams and Plog and Lockenmeyer, and Jonah Ase is a little bit of a wild card because he had Tommy John, didn't pitch last year. You get Lucas Naraki on campus. That was a coup. Lefty who throws 95, but 5'11", shorter guy, not as big a ceiling. Brady Cupid from West Monroe, strike thrower from the left side. Braxton Beattie also, he'll show up on campus, but that's three freshmen. So you got four returning guys that haven't really been super-duper contributors, and then three freshmen coming in. You didn't go add any lefties out of the portal. You have options. This would be a high-end, huge talent, high-ceiling type guy. And after you lost an elite arm in Marcos Paz, if you're able to add an elite arm in Logan Schmidt, that would feel like a one-for-one trade-off, maybe even a little better considering you're getting a lefty from the, throws 98. So as far as the timeline, really the only timeline in place is the start of the fall semester, which at LSU begins August 24th. So if you're Logan Schmidt, the only real timeline you had was today at 4 Eastern, Monday at 4 Eastern, to decide if you're signing with Cleveland or not. He announced Sunday he's not taking that offer. So now he's got about a month. He's got a month to make his decision. Is he going to go JUCO and enter the draft again next year? Or is he going to come spend 3 years at LSU? Jay Johnson trying to do the almost unthinkable and get this elite-level prospect, Logan Schmidt, the number one prospect in LSU's class, onto campus. The wild and wacky has already happened, which has opened the door to the possibility of Schmidt coming to campus. We will follow it to see if Jay can get it across the finish line. All right, it's After Further Review. Now we'll talk about football. Our show open every day is brought to you by Bud Light. 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Okay, Saints open up camp tomorrow. I have my what to watch. I want Ross Jackson to join us next. I'll throw out mine. I'll get his. 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
0: 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A hat tip to my buddy Jareth Nockan. Just about a couple weeks ago, the Baton Rouge Business Report Top 100 came out, top 100 private businesses in Baton Rouge. Glow Resources up yet again on that list, up 11% year over year. Just incredible to see the growth. And I'm so happy for Jareth and the folks at Glow. And home base is here in Baton Rouge. 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
2: I'm meteorologist Jay Grimes. Severe rainstorms can really damage your roof, and an ignored leak can be serious.

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4: Yeah, still working through the recovery process, and so you know, we'll necessarily see him out there in the football elements, but he's done an awesome job.
5: Yeah, back at the end of May, Kellen Moore didn't have much to say about Kendre Miller. Will that change as the Saints get set to open up training camp? Tuesday, the Saints will hit the practice field as they get ready for year two under Kellen Moore. I know what I'm keeping an eye on throughout camp. We'll ask Ross Jackson the same. LouisianaSports.net and Locked On Saints. Good enough to hang out with us. Yo, man, how are you?
6: Hey, man, doing great. Glad to be here.
5: Kendre Miller, I know it's not the most important aspect of this team, but it's one of the most interesting to me considering what you have invested, a former third-round pick, and it looked like, Ross, last year he was emerging. He was looking like the explosive guy we thought he could be coming out of TCU. The injury chops him down. Now you bring in HN, they re-sign Kamara, a couple of young backs as well. Is Kendre Miller going to make this team?
6: Yeah, I mean, that's really what this training camp is going to be all about, right? He's going to a contract year here in 2026, and now he's got to prove again that he's going to be able to stay on the field, stay healthy, and continue to contribute. It's interesting, I think, and as you highlighted, the biggest question mark around Kendre is very rarely anything about his talent. It's always about whether or not that talent's going to be on the football field or not. So I really think that's what this all comes down to. I think training camp is going to be massive for him. Head coach Kellen Moore said last year that they were effectively starting off with him with a clean slate. Now it's a clean slate plus an ACL tear at this point. And that's going to be something he's got to show that he can come back from, maintain that explosion and keep it going. I think if he's able to do that, there's a lot of reason to keep him around. He's an explosive rusher. He's hard to bring down. He can contribute on special teams for you as well. And so I think for all those reasons, he has the edge if he's able to stay on the field throughout training camp, but he's going to have some competition along the way. And of course, the biggest competition is going to be his availability.
5: How many running backs do you think they keep, Ross?
6: I think they could probably keep four. You know, look, this is a team that no longer utilizes a fullback, much to Hester's dismay there, but but because of that, it does give them the opportunity to be able to keep somebody around. And in the past, maybe that spot was kind of taken up by Taysom Hill, right? Last year, when he returned back to the lineup and he was able to contribute to the run game. You don't have that here going into 2026. And while Tyler Shuck can run, you probably want to protect him as best as possible. And so I would imagine that keeping Travis Etienne Jr., keeping Alvin Kamara means that there could be a spot for two more running backs here.
5: Okay, I want to stay on the offensive side. We know, look, a year ago at this point, Ross, we didn't know who the quarterback was going to be. It was a Rattler-Shuck battle, and that ate up all of camp. I guess Hayner in there as well. But now we know it's Tyler Shuck's team, but the backup quarterback is unsettled, and you've got Rattler returning, but they went and added a young veteran in Zach Wilson. What should we know about that competition, or is it a competition?
6: Yeah, I think you got a little bit of a competition there. I think the thing that's super interesting about it is what are you looking for and what's going to be most valuable for the development of Tyler Shuck and what can you get out of those two players that's going to be able to check those boxes. I do think, of course, the quarterback two spot is about who's the guy that could step in and start for you if you needed to, or who's the guy that can go in at even the end of a game and just is the best at handoffs, right, while you're trying to run the clock out, whatever it might be. There's, you know, those pieces of it. But I also think that the other big thing here that you're looking for is who's going to be the guy that Tyler Shuck goes to on the sideline and has conversations with, along with the offensive coordinator, Doug Nussmeier, and head coach Kellen Moore, and says, okay, what did you see? Because that's what a lot of the, you know, you think about the Chase Daniels of the world, the the Mark Brunells of the world, the Teddy Bridgewaters of the world, those guys that were

0: great backup quarterbacks for New Orleans while Drew Brees was around. Those were guys that he could go off to the sideline with and have a conversation with. And so who's going to be that player? And so the value of what you're trying to weigh here is the institutional knowledge, which is where Spencer Rattler kind of has a little bit of the advantage there, being that he started multiple games in this system with head coach Kellen Moore just last year, or is the overall NFL experience of a guy like Zach Wilson more valuable? So it'll be interesting to see exactly what it is that they find most valuable out of those two things, in addition to the on-field performance, which of course will factor in. But I do think that the above the shoulders-ness of those two guys is going to be a big deciding factor.
1: Ross, could they keep them both considering the emergency quarterback on game day?
0: Yeah, that certainly maximizes things. You could even get, you could potentially even get one of those guys to the practice squad potentially. But the Hunter Deckers factor kind of has an impact there, I imagine. Kellen Moore and the Saints really like Hunter Deckers, like what, the development piece that he is. And so how he factors in as well turns that from a two-person conversation to a three-person conversation in terms of keeping that third quarterback either on the active roster or on the practice squad, but certainly a route that they can go with that emergency third quarterback rule.
1: At Ross Jackson NOLA is where you can get him. You can always read him for free at LouisianaSports.net. Listen or watch for free, Locked On Saints. One on defense, and I'll get a few maybe that you're keeping an eye on. I'm fascinated by this linebacker rotation because they keep adding young guys there, and they've obviously already seen DeMario Davis out. And it makes me think, Ross, that when you look at the contract, this could be Pete Werner's last year in New Orleans. Are you seeing the same thing in this camp, that this feels really like an important month for Pete Werner?
0: Yeah, I think so. I think it's important for him, and I also think that there's the chance that it doesn't have a lot to do with what he does. It might really be all about what Danny Stutzman does. The stat that always keeps jumping out to me about Danny Stutzman in particular, and we're talking about kind of like keeping this linebacker room interesting, he's a player that certainly does that. He took just over 200 snaps last year, had 53 tackles. He had tackles on 26% of his defensive snaps, which is an insane frequency that, you go from 200 snaps to 600 snaps, you're probably not, sustaining that rate of playmaking. But you add on top of that a 5.4% missed tackle rate, just really reliable as a guy that can come in and make plays, and he made those plays at, just beyond, and behind the line of scrimmage throughout the season last year when he got his opportunities. And so depending on what his performance is, the battle might be a little one-sided, right? Because it might not become about what it is that Pete Werner does over the course of the training camp month, but what does Danny Stutzman do? And so I think it's equally important for both of those players. And then the Cade Nellis piece of it is super interesting too, because he has the ability to rush the passer. He has all of these incentives built into his contracts that start at 5 sacks and continue to progress from there. And so when he is down at the line of scrimmage, for instance, as opposed to dropping back in coverage, is there an opportunity maybe to have two linebackers on the field with him as opposed to one linebacker in those coverage downs? And so that becomes a really interesting piece to it as well. When they decide to treat Cade Nellis like an edge rusher, how that maybe maximizes opportunities for both Pete Werner and Danny Stutzman.
1: You also were right to point out late last season at the opportunities that a guy like Isaiah Stallberg got. And then there's also Jalen Ford. Are those guys that potentially make this team? I'm just thinking numbers there at linebacker.
0: Yeah, I mean, look, they've got 6 linebackers. Keeping 5 isn't on the active roster isn't out of the ordinary, right? Because you want a couple of guys that are also going to be able to contribute on special teams. You'd probably like to not have Cade Nellis running down the field on kick coverage, right? You'd like to keep him reserved to what you're doing defensively. And so having guys like Isaiah Stallberg as well as Jalen Ford that can both provide you depth at the position, but also get after, returners and cover in the punt game, cover in the kick game, Isaiah Stallberg rushing punters in some cases. There's a lot of, opportunities to be able to keep those guys involved there. And so the only person that ends up being the odd man out at the position is Jackson Sermon, who the Saints signed late this offseason. He's the son of Saints linebacker coach Peter Sermon, but he also has a quick way and quick path to the practice squad as a potential, additional body there, a guy that could get elevated throughout the season, things like that. And so really, like, the Saints have 6 linebackers, and it's unless they continue to add more options, it would not be surprising at all to see all 6 of them involved in the overall roster, which includes the active roster and the practice squad going into 2026.
1: Ross, what are position battles or players are you keeping an eye on when they hit the practice field tomorrow?
0: Yeah, well, the number one number that I'm looking for when I get out on the practice field is going to be number 0. Where's Jordan Tyson, and how much is he doing? Are the Saints finally letting him go out there and, you know, be a part of team drills and be involved in all these other things? Or do we continue to see a little bit of a ramp up? Because he wasn't involved in off-season practices, a little bit of a ramp up wouldn't be massively surprising. And of course, you know, there's reporting days, and then there's also the actual practice day. And so we'll see how quickly he's able to get involved. But that'll be number one. The other thing that I'm super interested in is the competition, or really just how everything unfolds in the interior defensive line.
1: Mm-hmm.
0: Devon Godshaw, Brian Brzee are guys that sit at the top of the depth chart. But what happens behind those guys? Christian Miller, drafted in the second round this year. He started to get involved towards the end of mandatory minicamp. Now he has his opportunity to be out on the field here as training camp gets started. Vernon Broughton making his return from injury, all that. It's going to be very interesting to me to see how that position group plays out. And then, of course, the kicker competition. The Saints had the worst field goal percentage in the NFL last year, even after getting a boost when they switched over from Blake Groupie over to Charlie Smith. Now they've got Charlie Smith and Tanner Brown, who was 25 of 28 last year in the UFL and was 4 of 4 in the postseason, including 3 kicks that he made from 60 yards or more. There's a real competition to be had there now when it comes to kicker. And I know it's not the sexiest position in the world, but it could be the difference between wins and losses for this team next year.
1: Sure. A couple of quick follow-ups. I don't know if you've put pen to paper on this yet, but you typically, Ross, you go to camp and there's like a certain number of guys that are going to have a spot no matter what. Like we know Shuck, and I mean, obviously your tackles and Edwards. I mean, you do go down the list on both sides. As best you can tell, how many roster spots are actually up for grabs? Like of the 53, how many are locked in? How many are up for grabs?
0: Yeah, that's a really, really good observation and good insight, because it's interesting. There aren't many. I'd be hard pressed to put a number on it right now, just off the top of my head. But the fact matters that you're probably looking at 10 or less, right? Like,
1: sure.
0: There's not a lot of roster spots that are specifically open, because there's not a lot of, you think about the starters on either side of the football. There's not a lot of moves to be made there, and not a lot of jostling to be made there. That's 22 down. You already have most of your specialists in the building, so you're at least at 24 or 25. And then beyond that, you kind of know how the depth builds up. For instance, at, you know, wide receiver, maybe you'll see a little bit more jostling, but you also have 3 draft picks there, and you kind of expect all 3 of the draft picks to make the roster. And so that maybe leaves 1 spot open potentially at wide receiver. And so for the most part, I mean, you're looking at all these positions across the board for New Orleans, the starter and kind of the primary backup or primary set of backups is almost all set. And then the rest of the positions that might be kind of, you know, that you can compete for might be, I don't want to call them open, but attainable, I guess. You're looking at like the bottom of the cornerback room, the bottom of the safety room, the bottom of the wide receiver room, some jostling at the bottom of the offensive line. And that's kind of where you're looking at all of this to happen. So not a lot available for players that are looking to make an active roster here in New Orleans. And so it's going to be big for them in terms of putting some tape up during preseason, because they're auditioning for 31 other teams as well. And then, of course, opportunities on the practice squad.
1: Last thing, I wanted to ask one follow-up on the interior of the defensive line. And mm-hmm. You brought up veterans like Godshaw and Brzee. And then you've got Vernon Broughton coming off of injury. You bring in Christian Miller. They got enough spots for all these guys?
0: Yeah, no, I don't think that they do. It's going to be very interesting to see how this area of the roster plays out. You know, Godshaw's coming in as a guy that, you know, helped this team on at least develop itself as a run defense on a per snap basis, and was able to help contribute in the early downs, first and second. But does he end up getting pushed by one of these young guys that can be an early down player, meaning that they're really good against the run, but then also adds value as a third down pass rusher on the interior as well, in a way that he maybe doesn't? I mean, this is a guy that doesn't practice on third down day, for instance, and usually has a limited day during those days. So do you start to look at that as the Saints as like, okay, yeah, I have this player that's really, really good in these first and second downs, but I also have this player that's really, really good first, second, and third down. So do I want to invest more of a roster spot in that player instead? And so there'll be some interesting kind of negotiations to be had about what the interior of the defensive line looks like, which now extends out to sort of those 3-4 defensive ends, not just the nose tackles, to see exactly how the formation of that room is going to look. I think that's going to be one of the more hardest to predict rooms in the roster construction purposes, at least going into camp. And then obviously we'll get some more clarity as camp goes on.
1: You will get the most comprehensive practice reports anywhere absolutely free at Louisiana Sports. And I know because I edited a lot of them.
0: with Ross.
1: No, but do not apologize, please. And of course, always free at LouisianaSports.net and then Locked On Saints. He's at Ross Jackson Nola. Thanks, dude. We appreciate it.
0: Thank you, man. Back at you. Take care. Stay safe. Talk to you soon.
1: All right, man. It's after further review. It's getting cranked up. Saints camp tomorrow. Make sure you're following Ross's coverage. We're right about Arco Power Systems. Should I do it?
2: I mean, yeah, of course.
1: All right. We're right about Arco Power Systems. 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Oh, no one over there has yet been ticked at me for doing it.
2: This is great.
1: Great. That's such a liberal use of the term great.
2: You remember
1: views.
2: You remember it.
1: Memorable. One thing, great, just because it's memorable doesn't mean it's great. Barbie Girl by Aqua. Memorable, not great.
2: I mean.
1: Oh, really?
2: A lot of people ask about it.
1: No, because it's memorable.
2: But that's the thing. It's a conversation starter.
1: It doesn't mean the song is great.
2: Oh, the song's horrible.
1: That's the point.
2: The song's terrible.
1: That's the point. Well, it kind of sounded like you just were kind of down with it.
2: I mean,
1: like that song.
2: The bits worked out pretty well.
1: It has worked out really well. A-R-C-C-O, and Arco is their name. 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Okay, let's knock out a quick break. Come back, go around the SEC. Did you hear what Urban Meyer had to say as Big Ten Media Days kicks off? A little response to the convo last week about the SEC breaking away from college football. You hear it next. It's AFR.
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10: 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Windows, doors, siding, and oh, we do shutters too.
1: A week ago, Greg Sankey, during his State of the Conference address to open SEC Media Days, was asked about the possibility, if the conversations around the SEC breaking away and operating independently were real. And he answered it in a way so as to say, yes, the conversations are real, as if to say, yes, they've really happened. And he preferred that they remain behind closed doors or on Zoom calls. But it's really been the Georgia contingent, Kirby and Georgia leadership, that has brought those to light, where Kirby said, yeah, like if they can't reach an agreement, that they would break away. And what the way I've explained it is, it's not that dissimilar, actually, from, I don't know, 15 years ago. 10, 15 years ago, when then Commissioner Mike Slive went to SEC Media Days and saber-rattled about the cost of attendance. Do you remember that? If you don't, it's okay. But effectively, the power schools wanted the NCAA to allow cost of attendance, meaning whatever gap existed, so like scholarship, room and board, all that stuff, whatever the full cost of attendance was, they wanted to be able to fill that gap so they could pay the student-athletes a stipend so to fill that gap for snacks and food or whatever the case may be. It wasn't a lot of money, maybe $1,000, $2,000 a semester, something like that. And not every FBS school could afford that. Well, the SEC and the Big Ten, the power ones could. And so what they basically said was, you're not going to dictate terms to us. Like, we don't care if Nevada can't, we can. So don't tell us we can't do it because Nevada and Fresno and Ohio U and Monroe can't do it.

0: or we're going to have a problem. So fall in line, or we're just going to go do our own thing. So it's been the trump card that the power conferences, in particular the SEC and Big Ten schools, have held forever. And they're using it here again because they're not going to allow the tail to wag the dog. They're not going to say, well, if we want these provisions, but you know, the Big Ten and the SEC want these provisions, but the ACC and the Big 12 and the new Pac-12 and the Mountain West and the American, they don't. Well, they got numbers, but in this case, the sum of the parts, meaning the SEC and the Big Ten, is greater than the whole of all the other leagues. So you can tell us you don't want to do this, but if you all vote against us, we'll just go do our own thing. And that means the rest of you collapse and everybody knows it. Well, that's the whole impetus behind the breakaway conversation. Urban Meyer, on his podcast, The Triple Option, sort of responded to those comments.
1: My feeling when I heard Greg Sankey say this is not new. This has been around, I'd say, minimum of 2 years. That you've heard the possibility of, could they leave the NCAA? I would say the probability of the SEC leaving solo is 0.0. Is there a reality that the Big Ten and SEC have had conversation about going on their own? And the answer is yes. That's the two super leagues. They would obviously get more teams involved. College sports, as we know, would change dramatically, yet it would be a financial windfall for those two conferences.
2: Is it what you would want as a college football fan?
1: No, of course not.
0: Now, I have said here for years, I mean, one of the great things about this era, everything's recorded, said this literally since the summer of 2011. When the first giant seismic realignment happened, when A&M and Missouri came into the SEC and Nebraska and Rutgers and Maryland went to the Big Ten and all that sort of stuff. You know, Arizona State, Colorado, Utah went to the Pac-12 at the time, whatever. I have been historically correct about this. It was one thing that was just very easy to follow the money. It's a very easy thing to see for me. And in my lifetime, I said this 14 years ago, and I still believe it to 15 years ago. I still believe it today. In my lifetime, we will see a world where college football operates independent of the NCAA. It's just college football. And it's going to be the SEC teams, the Big Ten teams, and then a select few others. If it's 50 or 60 teams, whatever it is, maybe it's a buy-in option, but it's only going to be the biggest brands. And they're going to go operate independently. And they'll collectively bargain with their athletes, and they'll have a cap and all this. We're heading there. It's an inevitability, and it will happen in my lifetime. I don't know if it'll happen tomorrow or next year or 5 years or 10 years, but it's going to happen in my lifetime. God willing, I live tomorrow. You know what I mean. But the point is, yes, we are headed there, inevitably, because the system as it is currently constructed is, everyone said it's not sustainable, but it's not. It doesn't work anymore. So like the way that the NCAA operated forever was under the premise, a flawed premise, of amateurism, which we all know is laughable. So if you're actually going to share revenue and pay players and all that sort of stuff, you have to have limits and constructs around there, and you can't do it in the current model governed by the NCAA. So they are going to do this eventually. But it's not just going to be the 16 SEC teams. It's going to be the SEC teams, the Big Ten teams, and others that are relevant enough to add value. Clemson, Miami, Florida State, maybe Arizona State, like those types of programs. 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
0: Florida's hired Greg McMahon as a special team assistant. Most recently was a special teams coordinator at Tulane in 2023 and 2024. Worked with John Summerall in that 2024 season, of course. Held that position at LSU from 2018 to 2021. Was not retained by Brian Kelly. Proved to be one of the big mistakes that Brian Kelly made. McMahon will assist first-year Florida special teams coordinator Jonathan Galante.
3: The Kentucky Wildcats.
0: Will Stein has added another quarterback to the roster. Will Drakeford said he's picked Kentucky. He'll be a preferred walk-on. He chose that route over offers from Stony Brook, Towson, Merrimack, other small colleges. 6'2", 195. This is sort of betting on the come here for Will Stein. Drakeford makes seven quarterbacks now on Kentucky's roster under OC and quarterbacks coach Joe Sloan.
3: The Alabama Crimson Tide.
0: 2028 linebacker Tysier Young has picked Kalen DeBose and the Alabama Crimson Tide. He'll play his college ball in Brian Dennehy Stadium. That is until he leaves after a year because he's not playing. He's a Delaware, the top prospect in Delaware, because when you're the Alabama coach, you go get the top prospect out of Delaware because that's where they breed elite-level college football players ready for the SEC. So congrats to Kalen DeBose. They're up to seven commits for 2028.
3: The Vanderbilt Commodores.
0: Kicker Ben Brewer has picked Vandy. He's a 2027 kicker. He's a five-star, according to Cole's Kicking. The national recruiting services don't give out rankings or ratings to kickers, but so most rely on Cole's Kicking. Brewer's from Tennessee, 6'1", 190. Also had an offer from Colgate. Vandy's got 17 commits for 2027.
3: The Arkansas Razorbacks.
0: Slap that. Need an offer from toothpaste. It's Vandy or toothpaste.
4: Exactly. Man, what do you want to do?
0: I want to go to Vandy.
4: There you go.
0: Nashville's
4: great.
0: Doing. Yeah. Love going to Nashville.
4: Great city.
0: Broadway.
4: Awesome.
0: Got an NFL stadium there.
4: They do.
0: Hockey team as well.
4: Brand new NFL
0: Brand
4: stadium
0: new
4: there.
0: New NFL stadium coming. I mean, Vandy Stadium is gorgeous. I was there last year. They put condos in the end zone.
4: They
0: it was
4: did.
0: So great. You want to hit the thing again?
3: The Arkansas Razorbacks.
0: They're putting LED and lasers and audio stuff in there in the stadium. Remember they used to call it Reynolds Razorback Stadium? They're not calling that anymore.
4: Really?
0: Hey, we talked about this. Yeah, they sold the naming rights of the stadium.
4: I think I might have been out. I don't remember that.
0: Maybe. Yeah. And so then we looked up who Donald W. Reynolds was, but I forgot who he was. But anyway, apparently, like, the Reynolds Foundation or something had a deal where it would be named Reynolds Razorback until a certain time, and that's expired. So now they went and sold it. Still kind of sucks. I feel bad for that guy.
4: Yeah, man.
0: You're out. It's an old dead guy. What? He is.
4: I mean, yeah, it's like,
0: now we go sell it.
4: Like, he won't know.
0: Thanks, old dead guy. Respect, though, to the Reynolds family. All right, there you have it. That is Around the SEC. 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Coming out of SEC Football Media Days, Nick Saban was a guest on the McAfee Show and talked about Lane Kiffin and year one expectations. We're going to get to that in 15 minutes right after SportsCenter. When we come back, though, there's two stories that sort of dovetail into each other. That is a great way to piggyback what we just talked about with Urban Meyer. One is, have you seen Ward Manuel's exit package at the University of Michigan? We'll dive into that in a second. And also, Stanford players are trying to unionize. I don't want to bore you with this topic, but it is massively significant. If it goes through, we'll tell you why next at SAFR.
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0: We have a precious handful of Saturdays remaining before our football season is upon us. 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
3: Wrapping up hour number one. So Ward Manuel from New Orleans, shout out, is the athletic director at Michigan, but not for long. He will resign at the end of the year. So there was a Freedom of Information Act record request to get the documents obtained by the Associated Press here on Monday, which will be basically the exit agreement for Ward Manuel. So we all know what happened with Michigan and Coach Sherrone Moore. There was an internal investigation. As part of that internal investigation, Ward Manuel, not a good reflection on him. So they're like, all right, you're out. He doesn't want to leave, but he is. So as part of this agreement, he is going to step down officially on his personnel record. It will reflect a resignation, and part of his exit will be a lump sum payment of $7.14 million. Yo. Also, he

0: And they'll pay his attorney fees. $82,000. Y'all wonder why players want to be paid? Not this exclusively, but it's stories like this. Like, this is the problem with college football and college athletics. The best, I've said it before, but the best line was Trev Albert, who said, college football, college sports does not have a revenue problem. It has a spending problem. And this is evidence. Adults can be bad at their job. Almost, in some senses, literally, criminally bad at their job. And get paid gross sums of money not to work. And get golf privileges and have your attorney's fees paid for and a $108,000 contribution to this retirement account. Word manual. At the University of Michigan. Who oversaw a scandal there with the head coach, Sharon Moore. Because they were covering up, well, what's been alleged. You all know what's been alleged. Like, these are the kinds of stories that drove us to this point in college football. It's not the kids being greedy. It's this. It's the adults who saw an opportunity to build an annual multi-billion dollar industry on the backs of free labor. And the labor finally said, wait, that guy gets Michigan in a scandal with the head, tries to cover a scandal with the head coach, and y'all are going to give him $7 million to go away? Oh, and golf privileges and tickets and $108,000 to his retirement, and you're going to pay his attorney fees. And we can't put cream cheese on a bagel? Y'all been pointing a finger at the wrong place the whole time. Which is why it's interesting that today also, and maybe it took really smart kids at Stanford, the Stanford players have taken the initial step toward unionization. They've established the first active player-led chapter of the College Football Players Association. This is not formally unionizing, and it's worth noting the courts have regularly rejected any opportunity for student athletes to unionize. And you may push against you. Look, unions at one point in our country had their day. This isn't a union conversation. All that to say, in professional sports, there are player unions, and that's how you have collectively bargained agreements. And we may be headed there. I think we eventually will be headed there in college sports one day, whenever college football and basketball would break away and just operate independently as their own thing. Football, for sure. But Stanford, their players joining this push for collective bargaining. Maybe it takes really smart guys at Stanford to get this thing done. But then again, Northwestern tried, and they got rejected. So something worth following. All right, it's after further review. From the ancillary to the on-field stuff. Nick Saban was a guest on the Pat McAfee Show, and coming off the heels of SEC Football Media Days, the GOAT talked to McAfee about his protege, Lane Kiffin, and the year one expectations. You're going to hear that when we come back to kick off hour number two right after SportsCenter. Remember, you can email us, tweet us, or text us in the 225-396-4400, 396-4400, 396-4400. Bill Bender in 20 minutes to talk some Big Ten Media Days. We got a ton to do, and glad you're here. It's AFR.
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14: I'm Ed Behnken. The wife of Chiefs offensive coordinator Eric Bieniemy was shot Sunday night in her Virginia home. Police have charged the couple's 27-year-old son, Elijah. Mia Bieniemy is in stable condition, remains hospitalized. Eric Bieniemy has left the Chiefs camp, and Coach Andy Reid says there is no timetable for Bieniemy's return. One of the Chiefs' division rivals is the Raiders, who are rebuilding with rookie quarterback Fernando Mendoza. And he talked about his current quarterback competition with Kirk Cousins.
15: It's going to be competing with each other, not competing against each other. Competing with each other, pushing each other to be the best quarterback we can possibly be for the Las Vegas Raiders and to enable them to win as many games as possible.
14: News from Colts camp, revealed on the Pat McAfee show. Quarterback Daniel Jones says he has been cleared to practice for the start of training camp. Meanwhile, Colts receiver Alec Pierce has been placed on the team's PUP list. North Carolina football general manager Michael Lombardi has been placed on paid administrative leave for the university. No decision for the school, no details given by the school. The decision sent from a human resources complaint. Baseball top of the ninth, Rangers 7, Mariners 2.
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0: 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Welcome aboard. Glad you're with us. 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I'm Matt.
1: Hey, Will.
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0: Paul O'Neill.
3: They're chanting Paul O'Neill's name.
0: You so. And Mr. Toby Tuck.

0: right. We're here. Glad you are as well. Get out there. Make it a good one. Bill Bender of the Sporting News in 15 minutes from right now. He's at Big Ten Media Days. Gets underway today. So we'll get a little preview. What are the big storylines there? Lance Moore will join us in a little more than an hour from right now. Lance Moore was out in San Diego with Drew Brees and Tyler Shuck and the Saints player-led workouts. Get a sense of what happened there. We'll preview camp with Lance Moore again. It's coming up a little more than an hour from right now. Nick Saban, I actually rode an elevator with Nick Saban at SEC Football Media Days. How about that? Who wants to touch me? Who wants to touch me?
1: So Nick Saban tomorrow at 4 o'clock? That we're doing?
0: We're basically
1: here?
0: Best friends.
1: Okay, yeah.
0: I actually just said good morning to him. You know the odd thing, though? And so I get on the elevator. There's like two other people. There was another conference going on. It was a sorority. Sorority was having their conference. You know, all the alums from the sorority. And there's these two ladies on the elevator. And then we stop. And Nick walks on. And he notices my badge. So he knows I'm there for SEC Media Days, right? Because he could see my lanyard. And he's like, I say, good morning. I didn't say coach. I just said, good morning. Didn't say anything else to him. Don't want to bother him. And the lady's like, what are y'all here for? And so he doesn't say anything. And so I go, well, it's SEC Football Media Days. It's a college football sort of conference type deal. And she's like, oh, okay. And then another guy, we stop again, another guy gets on the elevator, this older man carrying his luggage. Now he spotted Nick right away, went right in. And I'm like, oh man. But anyway, super cordial. Took everything in me not to be like, thank you for making my college years the best ever.
1: I know, right?
0: I mean, dog. I mean, I was a senior in 03. That's why I love that team the most. I mean, whew, first one in 45 years, thought it would never happen. The 01 SEC championship. So many things came to mind that I just wanted to say, and I just didn't say anything. But we rode an elevator, so we're basically, Nick Saban, huge fan of the show.
1: Yeah, AFR karma for Nick.
0: Here we go. That's what happens. So Nick Saban was a guest on McAfee, and this is coming off of SEC Football Media Days, where we spend a week just diving into all the minutiae of the league, coaches, players, predictions, all of it. And they got around to talking about Lane Kiffin, who, of course, was on staff under Nick Saban at Alabama. And Nick kind of went into what is a realistic expectation for Lane Kiffin year one.
2: I think that Lane did really well in terms of roster management, bringing 59 new players in. Very good recruiting class, but also a very good top-end bunch of guys out of the portal. They've got some really good players. Do they have enough depth on their team to be able to sustain the grind of playing the kind of schedule they have to play? And do they have the culture built to be able to do that? I don't think there's any doubt that Lane will be successful at LSU. I just don't know if it's realistic to think that turnaround is going to happen immediately. But I tell you what, Sam Leavitt, if that guy comes through at quarterback, I think they got enough pieces around on defense as well as on offense to really be a good team and be a contending team.
0: So there's a few things there. And listen, Nick Saban says something, we're gonna talk about or react to it because he's the greatest ever. What I think I disagree with Nick Saban on, this is weird to say that out loud, because he's Nick Saban. Historically, he's correct to say it's hard to expect a turnaround in year one. Historically, that's true. That's just not true anymore. And I know everyone's going to point out Indiana because it's the most obvious example. You know the stat. There's no team in the history of college football that had lost more games in their football history than Indiana. Kurt Cignetti comes in year one, he goes 11-1. Year two, he wins a national championship. That's the easy one. And these you just want to point out. But you can also say, yeah, but that's an outlier. Cignetti was the right guy. And he was on Saban's tree, and he had the right thing. That's not everybody. And it's true that's not everybody. But it's also not just Indiana. Jerry Mack took over at Kennesaw State last year. And they went from last place in Conference USA to the Conference USA Championship. They went from worst to first in 1 year at Kennesaw State. Jason Eck at New Mexico. They went 9-3. They missed the conference title game on a tiebreaker last year. So it's not just Indiana, and it's not just at the power level. In this era of college football, if you have the right protocols, if you have the right roster building philosophy and you hit, yeah, it can happen immediately. Now, Nick also mentioned he doesn't know if he'll have depth or culture year one. That's fair. My argument would be nobody has depth anymore. Nobody has proven depth anymore. Because the days of Nick Saban recruiting five-star class after five-star class after five-star class, and those guys staying, that doesn't happen anywhere anymore. Roster retention like that doesn't happen anywhere. At least not at the rate it did pre-NIL, pre-portal. So your depth has to come with who you bring in. And I would argue that nobody did a better job of that than Lane Kiffin, because they very intentionally went and signed guys in the portal. We've talked about them a ton here, who are proven college players that knew they weren't coming in and are going to be starters right away. Look on the offensive line. They added William Satterwhite from Tennessee. Who knew he wasn't coming in and beating out Braylon Moore? They added Darren Stray from Kentucky. Who knew he wasn't coming in and was going to be a starter right away? They added nine scholarship wide receivers, guys who had played everywhere. From Roman Mothershed at Troy to Malik Elzey at Illinois to Jackson Harris at Hawaii to Winnie Watkins at Ole Miss. Go down the list. Trey Wilson, who was a former five-star at Florida. They did add depth across, like all over the field, because of how they very intentionally manipulated their portal class. But I do agree with him completely on the Sam Levitt piece of it, because that's been my contention all along. If Sam Levitt is the Sam Levitt we saw 2 years ago, and you complement him with a running game that we think will happen because that's just the priority Lane Kiffin focuses on, then yeah, I think LSU can be a playoff team and a real contender. If he's not, then I think a lot of those things that Nick Saban brings up about depth and culture and all that stuff could end up biting you. Now, he did also say, Saban did, he did also address, you know, the point of expectations at LSU.
2: So whether you like the expectations or not, I think, look, me as a coach, you know, people talk about expectations like they're a bad thing. You can coach at Kent State where I played and they got no expectations, or you can be at LSU or Alabama where they have high expectations. I'd rather be in those briar patches where they have high expectations. And, you know, internally, you're going to do the best you can and put more pressure on yourself to try to make your team as good as you can make it, because you want to win just like the players want to win, just like the fans want to win.
0: Nick Saban, thoughts on the McAfee Show, talking about Kiffin year one at LSU. Tigers were picked by the media fifth last week in the preseason poll. Told you mine, I had them fourth in the conference. Interestingly, was on the Chuck Oliver Show earlier today, and Chuck disclosed that he picked LSU second to make the SEC championship game year one under Lane Kiffin. I think it's certainly possible. Look, I mean, I could even point out Brian Kelly, which I know a lot of people don't want to give a hat tip, but he came in to a terrible situation after the final 2 years under Ed Orgeron, and in year one, they won 10 games and won the SEC West. It can happen, but what happened? He hit in the portal on Jaden Daniels. You hit, and on a lot of those defensive players as well that came in. Mekhi Gardner, Jarek Bernard Converse, Greg Brooks, Joe Fouché. I mean, there's a lot of those guys that they hit on. And so it allowed that transition to happen very quickly. Now the onus is on Lane Kiffin. Lord knows they spent on it. All right, it's after further review. 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This week, the Big Ten takes the stage. Bill Bender will join us next. Stick around. It's AFR.
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0: SEC last week, Big Ten this week. Bill Bender, good enough to join us for a couple of minutes here. Hey, Bill, thanks for the time, man. How are you?
10: I'm doing well, Matt. Thanks for having me on.
0: It's our pleasure, man. We always appreciate you for making time. I would assume Indiana, can they repeat the success again, would be the biggest storyline. Am I on target there, or is something else going to dominate headlines this week?
10: Well, I'm sure Tony Petitti and, you know, the Big Ten and this back and forth with the SEC over the control of college football will be one of the storylines. But, yeah, I mean, that's the stunning part to me is Kurt Cignetti is the main character at Big Ten Media Day. You'd have told me that 3 years ago when I saw him first take the podium and get mad about being picked 17th. And now here they are, the national champs. And, you know, I do think he's the main character, and it'll be interesting to see what he has to say.
0: Candidly, I mean, I know they got Hoover from TCU at quarterback. I'm not sure I know a ton else about their roster. Have they done enough this year, Bill, to be considered a contender again?
10: Oh, yeah. Yeah, I think so. I mean, they've got Nick Marsh from Michigan State. Charlie Beckler's back. I think they have the right mix of pieces back from last year. And they had a ton of guys drafted along with the guys they brought in from the portal. So, you know, Turbo Richard comes in. And their running back committee should be really good. I think Hoover's obviously the key in getting a lot of notoriety. Carter Smith's back, an All-American caliber tackle. Defensively, they've got the middles back. You know, the interior defense with Tucker and Landino. They're Relijah Hardy, Isaiah Jones. I like that if you're strong up the middle, that works out in any sport. And I don't know, you know, they're not going to go 16-0 again, I don't think. But it doesn't mean that they're not going to contend for Big Ten championship and college football playoff, those kind of things.
0: We'll also be reintroduced to Matt Campbell and Kyle Whittingham at their new spots, Penn State and Michigan, respectively. Anything, Bill, from either of those guys you're maybe interested in hearing this week?
10: I think Matt Campbell, just, you know, I think it's tribute to his coaching style that so many players from Iowa State were going to follow him. Their schedule's really going to be a talking point because they don't play. The difference between Whittingham and Campbell this year is one of those guys plays Ohio State, Oregon, and Indiana, and the other guy doesn't. So, you know, for Penn State, it's set up that they ought to be in the mix a little bit right away. And then, you know, for Michigan and Kyle Whittingham, I think, unfortunately, he's going to have to answer a lot of questions about an athletic department and coaches and things that happened when he wasn't there. He'll handle it, I'm sure. But, you know, Michigan just continually, it's like a summer tradition, unfortunately, for that school, that they're in the news for the wrong reasons, it seems like, every year this time of year.
0: Bill Bender is with us. So on Tuesday, Indiana will be the headliner kicking off, but Ohio State will also take their turn in Ryan Day. I mean, they're a perennial contender. What should we know about the Buckeyes here as we move through talking season and get closer to kickoff?
10: Their offense will be scary with Julian Sayin and Jeremiah Smith and Chris Henry Jr., impact freshman right away. Bo Jackson, the offensive line should be solid. You know, the question for me is defense. You know, anytime you have, they had the 11 starters from that national championship team 2 years ago. All of them were drafted, but none of them are there now, right? So I think you've got to wonder, you know, who's going to step up on that side of the ball. It is, in my estimation, I've been around Ohio State football for a very long time. It's the toughest schedule I've ever seen for them. You know, when you're playing Texas, Indiana, USC, Michigan, Oregon, just constant. It's going to be a really tough schedule. They go to Iowa, and you guys can laugh at that down there, but anytime you have to go to Iowa, it's like, I don't know what the SEC equivalent is of a tough spot to play in is, but that's always at Iowa.
0: We've seen it plenty. I mean, Kinnick, look, I mean, we saw the game a couple of years ago when Iowa blew the doors off of Ohio State there at right. Kinnick, so it could certainly happen. Is there a stretch on, we're looking at the Ohio State schedule right now. When you look at the schedule, is there like a make or break stretch that I know what I'm looking at, but I'm curious what you think, a make or break stretch on that schedule?
10: No, I mean, at the end when they play Oregon and Michigan, you know, I mean, I don't know where they'll be at that point. I know the Texas game. I actually think the Texas game is the tone setter for the whole thing, much like it was last year, because they're playing down there. And I'm old enough to remember when they went down there. Oh, they had the home and home with them in 05 and 06. They lose to Vince Young. They turn around the next year. And they went down to Texas and beat a Colt McCoy team. And it set them up for a, you know, an undefeated regular season. So I like that game as a flashpoint game. You tell me, I mean, where do you think the make or break stretch is? They just play so many good teams.
0: It's on the road at Indiana October 17th. Then they get the open date. Then they go at Southern Cal, home against Oregon. That three right there, I mean, it's 3 and 4 weeks, but two of them on the road. You do have the open date in the middle. I mean, Bill, I don't know if you agree, but the committee has not rewarded a three-loss team. So if they lose at Texas, you have very little margin for error after that. You really only have one game to play with, and that 3 games in 4 weeks right there could be the one that defines if they're a playoff team or not.
10: Well, you know what? You're writing a column for me right now because I'm just thinking about the scenario that Ohio State goes 9-3 and loses to Texas, and it's kind of the same thing as last year.
0: Yep.
10: I can guarantee you it'll be a lot louder up here, though. You know, even as much as Texas was making noise last year, and I thought they had a really good case. I did. I agreed with, had they not played Ohio State, I think they would have been in.
0: Sure.
10: Because I think they would have been in over Oklahoma because they beat Oklahoma. And or another wrinkle to that is, had they had a ninth SEC conference game last year, I think they might have got in. So it's one of those things where Ohio State will make that argument, and I have enough friends that will make that argument very, very loudly and not care what anybody thinks around them.
0: Bill, I want to come back to the ninth league game thing. So I'll get a thought on that in a second, but a few more I want to ask about. It's interesting. We've been talking now about 7 minutes or so, and I haven't brought up Oregon yet. They get the quarterback returning. They seem like a perennial contender. Is this rinse and repeat this year for Dan Lanning in Oregon?
10: Well, I think Amari Washington and several players on that defense are returning. Mateo Yongalele, Dante Moore. They were one, as we were putting together our Sporting News preview magazine and I was writing the preview for Oregon, I just kept saying to myself, man, that guy's back too. That guy? Mm. Wow. They've got a really talented roster. And we probably should be talking about them a little bit more, but some of that is tempered by what we've seen in the playoff the last 2 years. And that happens in the NFL. It's going to happen in college football. We saw them get blown out by Indiana, blown out by Ohio State, and the schedule's reasonably tough. So I think it puts a little bit of pressure on Dan Lanning. Dan Lanning's in that class of best coach without a national championship. He's in the conversation. Guys like Sark and Lane and him and Marcus Freeman. But they've got to go out and do it. And this is as good a year as any for them to have that opportunity as one of the three teams that should be in the top five in the Big Ten.
0: What team are we maybe not talking enough about?
10: Well, I mean, we talked about Penn State, Michigan, USC. I mean, obviously, it's a pressure-packed year for Lincoln Riley, trying to get them in the playoff. Maybe Iowa, which is, you know, and I hate to keep harping on it. Their schedule's reasonable. They find a way. The fact that they find a way to win nine games without pass offense is amazing, and they'll probably get around that. I don't know how they do it, other than that their defense is amazing. Washington could be the answer to that, Damon Williams. And, you know, I know there was some doubt that he was coming back, but he's back, and they've got a talented roster. They recruited very well. So maybe that answer would be for the next season, because I think they're reaping the benefits of being in this Big Ten, where those West Coast schools, Oregon, Washington, USC, and I think UCLA soon, are all going to recruit a little better as a result.
0: At BillBender92, if you want to give him a follow on X, at BillBender92, you can read him over the Sporting News. Okay, I want to wrap with a thought on the nine-game schedule. I know the Big Ten has had the nine-game schedule, but they don't have the Power Four mandate. This was a giant conversation last week down in Tampa, Bill, with the SC going to the ninth game, but still having the Power Four mandate. An opinion on how you think the committee views the extra league game for the SEC, or what you're saying there with the Big Ten having a ninth league game already?
10: Well, I think the committee needs to be willing to let the 9-3 team in. And if the SEC is going to have that ninth conference game and the schedule matches, like, for example, Florida the last 2 years, and I know they didn't get there. Had Florida got to 9-3 either of the last 2 years, I'd have been all about them being in the playoffs. Because of it, last year in particular, their schedule was just absolutely brutal. So I think the committee needs to be willing to do that. I think SEC fans are going to find that the nine-game conference schedule is much more enjoyable. And I do think they're doing it the right way by playing at least one Power Four. That's how I would build a schedule as an AD. Play the nine conference games, play one other Power Four opponent, and then play two G6 schools. And you can have some of those regional games as a result. I know I'm a MAC grad, so I love seeing, you know, Ohio University play some Big Ten teams and occasionally, you know, try to beat one every once in a while. It's been a minute, but they'll do it again.
0: Bill, I would love to see a world where we only see, no disrespect to the Bobcats, where we only see Power Four, Power Four, but it's got to be unanimous scheduling. Like, no league is going to make that step without proof that they're going to be rewarded for doing that, or if there is some consistency, uniformity across scheduling. I would love to see the committee get there where they will reward a team for playing a tough schedule. We just haven't seen it yet. Maybe this will be the year.
10: I hope so. And then to your point, I wouldn't oppose 12 against Power Four schools either. It would just make the games, the Saturdays, every one of them counts, right? Yes. We can't say every Saturday counts when you're watching games where it's 72-7.
0: Amen. Amen, Bill. You and I are speaking the same language. I feel like sometimes I'm fighting that battle myself. But it's going to be college football is almost here. We're about a month away. Talking season rolls on. The Big Ten's turn. Make sure you follow Bill at BillBender92, at BillBender92, and read stuff over at the Sporting News. And then we always appreciate the perspective. Thanks for taking the time.
10: Hey, anytime. I'll talk to you soon. Thanks so much for having me.
0: Be well. 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Thrill her with a gift in the red box from Lee Michaels Fine Jewelry. Football season is almost here. Everyone's competing to get the ring at the end of the season. Gents, if you're thinking of popping the question, getting down on one knee to present her with the ring forever, I was thinking of another like championship type pun, but whatever. If you want a beautiful ring, go to Lee Michaels. You want a beautiful diamond from the finest diamond mines in the world, natural diamonds, never a man-made or lab diamond in the case at Lee Michaels. Scott goes all over the world, goes to India on buying trips to buy the finest diamonds in the world to bring them right back here. Every diamond before it goes in the case, hand-inspected by a family member. If you're thinking of popping the question, or maybe you got a special anniversary coming up, or for whatever you're trying to celebrate, thrill her with a gift in the red box from Lee Michaels Fine Jewelry. Okay, it's After Further Review. Thanks to Bill Bender for hanging out with us there. It's so interesting when I asked him about a sleeper, and he really didn't have an answer. Because I think this is the disparity we're seeing. I don't mean this is a knock to the Big Ten, because the Big Ten has won 3 straight championships. They figured it out. But I do think one of the big differences as you look to the depth of the leagues, and it's the SEC, the Big Ten, and then every big, you know, enormous drop everybody else. We talked last week about there being 8 SEC teams that believe themselves to be legitimate playoff contenders. There are 8 teams that think they should be in the college football playoff. And it's the ones we talk about. Texas and Georgia, Ole Miss, Oklahoma, A&M, Bama, LSU, Tennessee. Those eight all think they're getting in the playoff. Well, the SEC ain't getting 8 in. So you're going to have some really disappointed fans. But the flip side of it is, when I ask them about the Big Ten, it's Indiana and Ohio State and Michigan. You know, Penn State, because the schedule works out really in their favor. Oregon. After that, who's the sleeper? It really isn't an answer. Maybe Iowa, maybe Washington. I mean, it's just a dramatic difference. You're talking about an 18-team league where 13 teams don't have a realistic playoff expectation. Half of the SEC does. That's the difference between the leagues. But the top is indisputable right now. When 3 different Big Ten programs have won the last 3 national championships. See if the SEC can upset that apple cart this year. All right, it's After Further Review. 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Quick break. Saints hit the field for training camp tomorrow. Lance Moore is here in 45 minutes. But of all the 8 last place teams from a season ago, who's got the best shot of going worst to first? We're talking about next on AFR.
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1: You just familyed it.
0: I very much so, yes.
1: Went upset over and over for years.
0: That was tough.
1: I don't think he was faking the accent. I really don't. I think he just did what you just did.
0: Yeah.
1: And what the uniform designers at Nike did to the Bills uniform. Oh, have you seen this?
0: Bro.
1: Oh, my
0: God. Yes. Oh.
1: Whatever the physical representation is of that throw-up that Muse just did on himself verbally, that's the Bills uniform.
0: Yeah.
1: Pull that up, Paulie. This is called the Nickel City Combo. I didn't know this, but apparently there's like a Buffalo Nickel, which I've heard of, but the Buffalo Nickel was minted from 1913 to 1938. It featured a bison on one side, which makes, I don't know, the decision to remove the buffalo from the helmet.
0: Yeah.
1: Even dumber. Like, what is that? What is that? Just a red stripe around the back of the helmet?
0: With like a little indention in it. I don't know why. I don't know what that is.
1: Like, seriously. Is that the tail? What is that supposed to be?
0: It's just a red stripe with an indention. The blue face mask is horrible too, by the way.
1: The whole thing is terrible. This is an absolute atrocity.
0: Yeah.
1: This looks like

0: It looks like everyone always says Arena League. I mean, this is XFL, UFL, mm-hmm. like something where you're like, I know you're playing football because you have a helmet, shoulder pads on, but you don't look like anything. And that's bad.
1: And the Bills uniform is so good.
0: I'm glad the Bills actually went to the white helmet, like their old school, the blue jersey, white pant. And I get throwbacks. It's just, or alts. It's a way to sell more. I mean, I know what they're doing. I mean, it's just, all it is it's an economic play. It's an opportunity to go sell an alternate uniform. It's why they all do it. It's why you see like the City Connect basketball uniforms with the stupid skeletons things that New Orleans does. And in baseball they call like City Edition?
1: City Edition. Yeah.
0: That's why like the Red Sox have the stupid yellow ones for the Boston Marathon. It's just stupid. Like, but it's something to sell. It's just another thing to sell. So because once you've bought your home and your away jersey, you got them. So what do? You give them a new product to buy. But this is terrible.
1: What's worse, the Bills' Nickel City uniforms or the Saints' air quotes all gold?
0: Oh, the all gold.
1: You think? Okay.
0: That was an absolute abomination. At least gray is like a muted thing that no one's going to be offended by an all gray thing. The gold thing that the Saints did was, I mean, that looks like something you see in the toilet after a night of bad food. You're like, what is that color? That's the Saints uniform. Terrible. Nickel City. Look, I'm not just a total old curmudgeon. I mean, I do believe if you have an iconic look, stick with your iconic look. It's why, like, you don't ever see Michigan. Like, Michigan wears the winged helmet because when you see the winged helmet, you know what you're looking at. Brand, it matters. Like, can you imagine McDonald's getting rid of the golden arches? No, you don't even need the word McDonald's. You see the golden arches, you know exactly what it is. Nike swoosh, you don't even need the word. You know what the logo is. Like, it's one of the things I always yell about with LSU. Your gold, white, gold is your iconic look. If you go white helmets, purple jerseys, white pants, you may aesthetically think that looks okay, but what if someone's watching? They go, oh, is that TCU? Oh, that's LSU. Like, I never want that to happen ever. I want people to put an LSU game and know what they're looking at. So if you have an iconic look, stick with it. I don't think the Bills have an iconic look. They have a nice-looking uniform, what they've gone to now. It's a nice-looking uniform. I wouldn't say the Bills uniform is iconic. The Packers, the Cowboys, the Steelers, the Raiders, those are iconic looks. So I'm not opposed to the Bills doing something different if they want. This is just a really bad choice. That's my point. Oregon wants to do 10 million uniforms because that's your thing? Oregon does not have an iconic look. So if your thing is you wear 10 million uniforms, then go. They built a great brand around that. Go do it. Were you going to disagree on the iconic look?
1: I was, but then when you started naming the teams, it made sense to what direction you were going. Yeah. That's so I was just like,
0: you look at the star on the helmet, you know what you're looking at, no matter where you are in the world. The Raiders, silver and black, you know what you're looking at, no matter where you are in the world. The Packers, you know what that is. The Steelers, the logo on one side, the black helmet, like, you know what you're looking at. Don't mess up an iconic thing. The Bills are not iconic. We've seen the most Bills highlights because the dude that murdered two people, they've shown his highlights when talking about the fact that he murdered two people.
2: Hey, Twitter. Well, no, not Twitter. Hey, X World.
0: The absolute worst. Rest in hell. All right, it's after further review. Thanks for hanging out with us here. 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Location. Oh, I got it. Awesome message. It was on Morning Scone yesterday. I need to go find it. This gentleman who commented said, Matt, needed tires, went to Shaw Bills. Thank you. I'm a customer for life. And it's exactly what I say all the time. 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This was interesting. I don't know that we necessarily need this list because we have odds makers that took care of this for us. But CBS Sports put out, just for the sake of conversation, this was John Breach, the best chances of going worst to first in the NFL. So the eight teams that finished last place last year, Jets, Browns, Titans, Raiders, Giants, Lions, Saints, Cardinals, the odds of going worst to first, and they had Cardinals at worst, obviously with the lowest percentage chance. They're, by the way, they're the Cardinals are plus 10,000 to win the NFC West.
1: But how?
0: It's an NFL team, bro. It's the National Football League. Any given Sunday, they're plus 10,000, not to win the Super Bowl, plus 10,000 to win their division.
1: That didn't make any sense. They just extended Jacoby Brissett. I mean, come on.
0: It's actually a smart thing that they did. Like restructuring him the way they did, the 1 year deal and the money. It made sense what they did. I get what they did. I'm not buying them. Don't misunderstand me.
1: Scott's got the ticket.
0: Bro,
1: plus 10,000. He's betting it.
0: Plus 10,000? You're going to tell me it's not worth a flyer to hold the ticket? Just a flyer. This is a little Bruce Marshall picking Kentucky to win the SEC play.
1: Indiana did it.
0: Will Stein stepped up and said, Google me, effectively. So just for context, so the Jets, so Arizona, they have plus 10,000. The Jets are plus 1,900. And the Jets are awful.
1: I was about to say, the Jets are a train wreck.
0: And you got five times better odds of the Jets winning their division than the Cardinals. Goes to show you, condolences to Arch Manning, you're going to be in Arizona. Now, Glendale's gorgeous. So not condolences for that. Golf, beautiful weather was there just a few months ago. But playing for the Cardinals, condolences. Yeah, what were you going to say?
1: No. I was saying, yeah, the Jets are a train wreck. The Jets didn't have one interception last year. Remember that?
0: Yes, and their head coach is a former defensive back coach and defensive coordinator. Apparently, players matter. By the way, so the top two, by the way, they have the Lions second and the Saints with the best chance of going worst to first. This is according, again, to CBS Sports' list. The Saints were 6-11. They're at a plus 265 to win the NFC South. And they note that it's a surprise the Lions are not at the top of the list, basically because they have the second easiest strength of schedule and they're in the most winnable division. Excuse me. Now, what is worth noting is that that's just the CBS Sports list. The odds have the Saints plus 265, which is the second best odds in the division behind Tampa. But the Lions are plus 180. So by an odds perspective, the Lions at plus 180 have the best, like the Giants are plus 600, the Jets are plus 1,900, Titans plus 800. I'm just looking at the odds here. Browns at plus 2,100, Raiders at plus 2,000, the Cardinals at plus 10,000, plus 10,000. I mean, I get it. Like the Rams and the Niners and the Seahawks, I get it. But the Lions were the best team in football 2 years ago. They went from first to last place. Like, it can happen. It's the NFL plus 10,000. It's worth holding the ticket. Anyway, but the point being, the odds makers have the Lions as the most likely to go worst to first. The Saints are second behind them. This is a list that actually picks the Saints, and it's the reason that I agree. It's my contention on the Saints is the New Orleans Saints this year are not contenders. This is not a team that is going to be a Super Bowl or championship contender. I do not believe so anyway. What I do think is the ceiling for this Saints team, Tyler Shuck gets better. You gave him good weapons. You fortified your offensive line. You had a top 10 defense in the NFL last year, which is what we all forget. This was a top 10 defense in the NFL last year. They were ninth in the NFL in total defense. Or is that enough against the second easiest strength of schedule in the league to go 9-8 and win a bad division? I think so. I think that's the ceiling. And man, you're division winner. You get a home game in the wild card round. I think it would be an incredible year two step for Kellen Moore if they can pull it off. All right, it's after further review. Glad you're hanging out with us here. Let me knock out a quick break. Wrap up hour number two with Tigers and the Pros. Lance Moore in 30 minutes. Don't move.
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0: 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It is an outdoor oasis. I mean, it is like a garden wonderland if you've never been. And if you're not familiar with where it is, I mean, it is right outside the city limits in Central. Like, if you're leaving Central coming in on Greenwell Springs coming into downtown Baton Rouge, like, you pass the sign that's like, welcome to Central, or thank you for visiting Central, I mean, it is immediately on the right. 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
8: All right, we'll begin in minor league baseball, as a matter of fact. Cade Anderson and his boat. No. He went to St. Paul's.
9: Don't tell Haldane.
6: Bring your fire.
8: Cade was awesome yet again. Five innings. That was no hit ball, by the way. Shutout. Didn't walk anybody, punched out seven. He got the win, 9-1 with a 1.27 ERA for his efforts. Was named Texas League Pitcher of the Week. By the way, Cade Anderson, here in July, has walked 10 and struck out 115. What are we doing? What is this? This is professional baseball.
6: He's pitching against Southern in the midweek. Is basically what's happening.
8: It's double A ball.
6: Respect to Southern. How about

0: The rest of the Blue Jays didn't. He threw six innings, just three runs, punched out six in a loss at Fenway on Sunday. Dylan Cruz, it's starting to happen here for Dylan Cruz.
1: Okay.
0: Three for five, a double. The other two were singles. He did come around to score. 228 is the average. Not great, but when you consider where Cruz has started, that's a really, really good improvement. Dylan Cruz's former LSU teammate, Tommy White, is just mauling Major League Baseball right
1: so
0: now, dude.
1: So good.
0: Two for four, scored twice. He's hitting .323.
1: Let's go.
0: So far.
1: Is he seven games in? Or is it eight?
0: I can look it up right now for you.
1: Go ahead.
0: Eight games for Tommy White. And Grant Taylor. We'll wrap with Grant Taylor. He threw a shutout inning of relief with a walk and two strikeouts in the White Sox 12-3 win over the Houston Astros. That is Tigers in the Pros.
1: 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Okay. It's after further review. Thanks for hanging out with us here on this Monday edition of AFR presented by Relief Windows. Hope you had an awesome weekend. We got a ton to get to here in hour number three. Lance Moore will be with us in 20 minutes. Lance Moore, former Saint great. We'll talk a little Saints camp, but also remember, Lance was out in San Diego for the player-led workouts with Drew Brees and Tyler Shuck and the receivers. Lance Moore was there. So I want some perspective on the guys in that receiver room. Tyler Shuck, will do all that with Lance Moore, preview camp and everything that's coming up in 20 minutes. And Mark Wise, SEC Network basketball analyst, will be with us as well. The SEC announced the basketball schedule. So what are we looking at year one for Will Wade? We'll get to that next hour as well. Stick around. SportsCenter's coming up. We just caught up on national headlines. Next, it's AFR.
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10: I'm Ed Bank, and we start with breaking news from baseball. Yankees outfielder Cody Bellinger will be out 4 to 6 weeks. Bellinger is dealing with a grade 2 hamstring strain and went on the injured list yesterday. Meanwhile, the Yankees open up a 4-game series with the White Sox tonight in Chicago. This afternoon, the Rangers stretch their lead in the American League West.
11: Kirby Roczen comes home, and there's a swing and a drive, well hit left center field. Raley moving back, he's on the track, he's at the wall, that ball is history. It's in the Mariners' bullpen.
10: That call from 105.3 The Fan as Texas beat Seattle 7-3, and that makes it a 2.5-game lead for the Rangers over the Mariners and Astros in the division. The football, Colts quarterback Daniel Jones said on the Pat McAfee Show he has been cleared for practice at training camp. He's coming off an Achilles tear last December. Also, Colts receiver Alec Pierce has been placed on the team's PUP list. The wife of Chiefs offensive coordinator Eric Bieniemy was shot Sunday night in her Virginia home. Police have charged their 27-year-old son, Elijah. Mia Bieniemy is in stable condition. She remains hospitalized. Eric Bieniemy has left Chiefs camp.
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0: Hour three, off we go. Welcome aboard. 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I'm Matt.
1: You're a loser, Matt.
0: Shut up, kid. Paul O'Neill.
2: They're chanting Paul O'Neill's name.
0: Muso. And Mr. Toby Tomplin. We're here. Glad you are as well. Get out there and make it a good one. 5 o'clock, quitting time. Glad you are driving home with us. On Friday, we learned the projected or predicted order of finish from the SEC media. It's something that the media is asked to do every year at Media Days, which is to project a champion and the projected order of finish in the conference. And by and large, the media gets it dead wrong. Year in and year out in the last 30.

0: 34 tries. The media has correctly predicted the champion just 10 times. And really, Nick Saban's Alabama squads were a big reason why the number was even that good. So, so there's a lot of conversation. Overwhelmingly, Texas, Georgia, Georgia, Texas were at the top, and with good reason. I mean, those are two of the most talented teams, and certainly Georgia has a favorable schedule to get there, and they have the answer at quarterback, so there's no questions there. So naturally, it makes a lot of sense. What follows those two is what generated the most amount of conversation. I was a guest here on Monday on the Chuck Oliver Show, which, shout out, you heard Chuck following AFR from 6 to 8 weeknights. And Chuck's awesome. He does afternoons in Atlanta, does the Chuck Oliver Show, which is on 70 stations across the Southeast. He talks college football every day. And it surprised me because Chuck told me on his ballot, he had Georgia and LSU. LSU is his number two team in the conference. He is a believer in Lane Kiffin year one, the $50 million roster spin, et cetera. By the way, Nick Saban on the McAfee show today, number three muse, believes that he's kind of in that camp, that Lane's going to be really good at LSU.
1: I think Lane's going to do really, really well there. I think LSU is a tremendous job. They got a lot of good players in the state. Those players like to stay close to home. They love LSU. He's got a really good fan base. He's got a lot of support. I think the administration is aligned to help him be successful. And he's been successful everywhere he's been, really. I mean, since he was at Alabama, we were successful and he contributed to it. He went to Florida Atlantic or wherever. He had success there, turned it around, did a phenomenal job at Ole Miss. And I think there's more potential for success at LSU than any place he's ever been.
0: Okay, so there's a lot of people who are believing Lane's going to have success at LSU. I'm one of them, okay? The way I've said it is, if you look at the next 5-year sample, Lane Kiffin at LSU, Pete Golding at Ole Miss, and those are going to be compared, right, wrong, or different, that like their paths will walk a parallel line, and we will compare what they do throughout the duration of their times there. I don't think this is going on a ledge. I think Lane will win more at LSU than Pete Golding will at Ole Miss. History tells us that's the case. I don't know what will happen this year, which is what I think is the most interesting part of this conversation, is if Lane can do it quickly, turnaround. And the schedule is, for me, number two after Leavitt's health. Leavitt's health, to me, is paramount. The schedule is the next thing. And you can look at a couple of spots on the schedule that are very obvious. It's at the end of September, where you go back-to-back weeks at Ole Miss, home against Texas A&M. I do think at Kentucky, at Auburn in October, are spots where you better have your head up. You should win those games on the road, but it's hard to win on the road in the SEC. And then you go to November, and we all know what awaits. Bama, Texas, at Tennessee, at Arkansas. Bama, Texas, tough games at home. Third consecutive week in conference. You got to go on the road to Tennessee, which who knows what they're going to look like come November with a new quarterback. And then you got Arkansas. So back-to-back road conference games to finish the schedule. That's one of the things LSU has working against it, is how tough that schedule is. I mean, in theory, let's say you split Ole Miss, Texas A&M, you split Bama, Texas. Well, you can't have a letdown against Kentucky or Auburn. You have to go on the road and win back-to-back road conference games to finish the season if you want to go 10-2 and get in the playoff. So that's what LSU's up against. I think it's so interesting when you look, though, at the other perceived contenders in the league and what their schedules play out. Like, one of the reasons Georgia is projected by everybody to win the league or at least be in that championship game is the schedule. They go Tennessee State, Western Kentucky, at Arkansas, so just three straight wins. Then they get Oklahoma at home. Then they get Vanderbilt at home in the first month of the season without Diego Pavia. And then they have to go to Tuscaloosa to take on Alabama, who they just skull-drug in the SEC championship game. Then they're at home against Auburn, deep South's oldest rivalry. They get it at home. And then they have an open date. They should be undefeated. Tough game at home against Oklahoma, at Bama, I get it, but they should be undefeated. Open date, they get Florida in Atlanta this year. It's a virtual home game. They got to go to Ole Miss. So rivalry game against Florida, then at Ole Miss, which will be tough. And then they finish home against Missouri, at South Carolina, home against Georgia Tech. Like, if Georgia isn't minimum 10-2 and in the playoff, something went horrifically wrong this year. Like, something went otherworldly wrong. You look at Texas, we know they probably have the most talented roster, the most guys that are going to go into the NFL draft this year, all that stuff. But the schedule, we know Ohio State in week two. So it's bookended by Texas State and UTSA. So Texas State, Ohio State, UTSA. So they get the layup before Ohio State and the breather after. But then it's at Tennessee, open date, home against Oklahoma. Or that's the Oklahoma in Dallas, excuse me. Oklahoma and Dallas. Florida, Ole Miss, Mississippi State. It's great news. They get back-to-back-to-back home games before they finish in November at Missouri, at LSU, Arkansas, at Texas A&M. And there's landmines everywhere. Ohio State, at Tennessee, home against Oklahoma, home against Ole Miss, at LSU, at A&M. There's landmines everywhere. But Texas is going to be favored in probably every game they play this year. So they should be there at the end. You look at a team like Ole Miss, why maybe are odds makers not as high on Ole Miss? The odds makers have Ole Miss 6th or 7th in the SEC, depending on, you know, where you place your bets. After Louisville, Charlotte to open, it's LSU at Florida, open date, early open date, by the way, at Vandy, Mizzou, at Texas, Auburn, Georgia, at Oklahoma, Wofford, Mississippi State to finish. I mean, LSU at Florida, at Texas, Georgia, at Oklahoma. It's five games right there. You got to go 3-2 in those five and not trip up anywhere else to be a 10-2 football team. That's what most people look at Ole Miss and are like, they don't see it because of the schedule. The team I'll continue to tell you that I'm high on is Oklahoma. And nobody's schedule is easy in the SEC, and they do have to go at Michigan. But if in week two. But similar like we talked about with Texas, they have the hard game on the road. Well, Texas at home against Ohio State, but Oklahoma goes UTEP at Michigan, New Mexico. So you get the layup before and the breather after. And you got to go to Georgia. And you get an open date, and you got the game in Dallas against Texas. But if you can manage to get through that part of the schedule at 4-1, and that includes at Michigan, at Georgia, neutral site against Texas. If you can get through that at 4-1, which basically I think they need to beat Michigan and split against Georgia and Texas. If you do that and you're 4-1, you're home free. Kentucky at Mississippi State, South Carolina at Florida will be tough. You're home against Ole Miss, home against A&M at Missouri. They'll be favored the rest of the way. They'll be favored the rest of the way. So that's why I keep looking at Oklahoma. Hold the ticket on the Sooners this year. All right, it's after further review. We're glad you're with us. 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Drew is an equity partner in our company. We approached him about it. 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All right, it's after further review. Let's knock out a quick break. Drew Brees' former teammate, Lance Moore, joins us next. Talk some Saints. It's AFR.
2: After further review.
0: Get Gordon. 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
1: Earlier this summer, New Orleans Saints quarterbacks, receivers, went a little player-led workout out in San Diego with the GOAT, Drew Brees. And Lance Moore was there as well. Former Saint, great. Good enough to join us for a couple of minutes. Lance, we always appreciate it, man. How are you?
14: Doing well. Enjoying this, 80-degree weather, sunny at my pool right now, It's summertime everywhere, right? But it's always summer in San Diego.
1: Why would you do that? Oh, man. I don't know if you know, Lance, but this week,

0: is literally one of the hottest weeks on record. The air temps are going to get close to 100, with the heat index is supposed to approach 110 every day this week in Louisiana.
1: Yikes. No thank you.
0: God. I can only think about those camps in Jackson that y'all were in with Sean. Everyone talks about his first one in 2006.
1: Yes.
0: You have nightmares about that?
1: You know what? I was going into my second season, and was mostly practice squad guy, and was even home early in the season. So I wasn't in a position to complain about the heat, the grind, and all the stuff that was as crazy as all the veterans said. They ended up calling us the Junction Boys because the vets were like, this is ridiculous. Like, somebody's going to die out here, and it's going to be the coach's fault. And for me, as a young guy, I was just like, I'm happy for this opportunity. I'll do whatever it takes to make this team.
0: I love it. The CBA in 2011 took care of a lot of that. But in the meantime, it looked beautiful in San Diego. Willis, if you wouldn't mind, just walk us through how that all came together, the workouts out there.
1: Well, I mean, it was something that Drew used to do back in the day, right? Like, he's lived out in San Diego in the offseason since he was a Charger, clearly. And so a lot of the years he'd have a group of the guys come out. And it wasn't just a throwing session, right? Like, there's one of Drew's business partners and buddies named Todd Durkin owns a facility out here. So the guys get workouts, they get massages, they get the nutrition, they get all the recovery that they could ask for. And they go out and they get work in on the field. And I think Chuck, I don't know if he reached out to Drew or if Drew reached out to him, but somehow, some way, Chuck ended up working out with Todd Durkin this offseason. And so I think that's kind of the idea that Chuck got. Well, Drew used to do this and it worked out well for them, so maybe I should invite my guys out. And like you said earlier, there was some sessions here last week, and I got a chance to get out there on the field with the guys. And I guess it was 2 weeks ago now, but just the level of concentration, the level of work, and actually getting to see Tyler Shuck lead guys with no coaches around, kind of running the show, it was pretty special to be a part of. And I now understand what the Saints understood and thought when they drafted him in the second round last year.
0: Can we dig a little deeper there, Lance? Because that's, I think, the fascinating thing that most people are interested in. Like, the simple question is why, how, what did you see that led you to believe that?
1: Well, the thing that stood out the most was his leadership. Like, I was expecting to show up on the first day and Drew and Todd Durkin would be out there kind of running the show and Tyler's just kind of quarterbacking. It was like the complete opposite. Drew wasn't even there the first day because he was at a World Cup game. but Tyler literally ran the whole show, and he was coaching every position up and talking about the things that he wants to see and where they need to improve and all the adjustments off of certain things. Like, I was thoroughly impressed. And it's not just about talking in front of the guys or telling them what you want from them, but it's the response that I saw from the guys, the respect that he already has gotten from the guys. And I think that's a big part of the reason why the team was so successful with Tyler Shuck at the helm last year. Like, they like this guy, they respect this guy, and they see the potential in him. And now it's about putting the work in so that they can develop the chemistry and the camaraderie and the timing and all the things that you do in the offseason leading into training camp. I see this as a unit that could be sneaky, sneaky good this season.
0: Lance, if I ask you, and Lance Moore is our guest, the intangibles clearly are there physically. Anything that you saw from Tyler Shuck that caught your eye?
1: He can spin it. I mean, it's one thing to see it on TV. It's one thing to see it on highlights and social media. But to see it in person, it's pretty impressive now. Like, you talk about arm strength a lot when it comes to quarterbacks, especially quarterbacks in the NFL. But to me, it's there's more to it than just how strong the guy's arm is. Like, is he accurate? Is his timing good? And it seems to me like Tyler Shuck has all three of those things. Doing it over and over again with his pass catchers is going to be what kind of propels them to the next level. But as far as the physical tools, I mean, he's got the size, he's got the athleticism. You couple that with the intangibles, like, he could be scary, scary good.
0: Let me flip it and ask you about some of the pass catchers who are out there. See, Chris Olave was there, Jordan Tyson, a lot of people around here, of course, know Barry and Brown from his year at LSU. What or who maybe stood out to you among the pass catchers?
1: You know what? It's funny you ask and you mentioned Chris Olave first. We all know how great of a player Chris Olave is, but to me, the thing that stood out most, like he was the only true veteran receiver that was here. I could see based on his reaction to the things that I was saying to him or the coaching points that he's not satisfied. He wants to take coaching. He wants to keep getting better. And he understands, like most true pros do, that you're never, ever a finished product. And you're always trying to get better and improve. And I saw that from him each time out. And I really feel like he's, you know, he had his career year last year. But I think he's going to take another step this season. And part of that, to me, is obviously you got to stay healthy. But beyond that, I think a little bit more yards after the catch this season potentially, and really being a guy that can be counted on in big time moments consistently. It's one thing to say, okay, you know, this guy's got this many third down conversions or this guy's got this many touchdowns, but having big time moments, having a guy that you can just say, hey, we're going to our guy, I think that's what we're going to see more of this year from Chris Olave.
0: Lance Moore is with us for a couple more minutes, former Saint great. We're all looking to see if Olave can build off of last year. They obviously bring in a young guy in Jordan Tyson, actually three rookie draft picks at receiver. That's the most since the 80s, since they had that many draft picks at receiver. Any of the rookies stand out, like anything catch your eye?
1: Well, yeah, I mean, they're all Jordan Tyson was not here, so I'll let that cat out of the bag. Right. But the other two guys, I mean, Bryce Lance, a guy that's got so many tools physically. He's big, he's long, he can run. He's got great ball skills as far as tracking the ball down the field. But I think he's a little bit raw. I think this training camp is going to be huge for him to be able to get the type of coaching, the level of coaching that it's going to take for him to be a consistent guy on Sundays. I think the ability's there, but now he needs to get the coaching and kind of take the next step on the mental side of the game. He's going to be fine. Barrion Brown is a guy that's so interesting to me. He's freakishly athletic, can run, got great ball skills, got a great attitude and kind of personality. But it's like this dude is going to be so good in the return game. They're going to have to find ways to get him the ball on offense too because he's so electric. And I could see him being a part of this offense. It's not. I don't think it's going to be a situation where he's only returning punts and kicks because he's too dynamic with the ball in his hands.
0: Lance, you were just one more, if I could. You were obviously a part of a seismic transition in the organization. You know, you were a rookie in 05, the Katrina year, as we mentioned, and then was the Peyton Breeze era all the way through the Super Bowl. Do you notice, even from afar, any similar characteristics with Kellen Moore taking over and trying to build, not the Katrina situation, that's unique all in and of itself. I'm just talking about building an organization, what it took to go from a team that wasn't winning to one that became a contender.
1: Yeah, absolutely. And I think it just starts with the culture shift. A coach, especially a first-time coach, to be able to come in and kind of instill his culture, get a bunch of his own guys and his own philosophy pushed upon the guys and the guys embracing it fully. That to me is the sign of a true head coach. Not to say that Dennis Allen wasn't trying to insert his culture, but as a part of, you know, being part of Sean Payton's staff for so long, it's hard to create your own thing that's completely different. And it's hard to break away from something that you know so well and had so much success in. It's pretty cool to see the guys embrace that. The guys seem to genuinely love and care about one another. And that to me is like one of those things that isn't spoken about a lot, but the teams that spend time together, the teams that genuinely love and care for one another and like being around each other are usually the teams that win.
0: He is Lance Moore, former New Orleans Saint great. Got an up-close view of the Saints out in San Diego a couple of weeks ago. Enjoy that 87 humidity-free, beautiful sunshine, the sandy white beaches. Go down to Del Mar ever? Hang out there?
1: Absolutely. Right, 15 minutes from my house.
0: Man. tell you what, I tell you. Next year, we're doing the entire month of shows in July at Lance Moore's house. We're going to Del Mar every day. He doesn't know.
1: I'm down.
0: Lance, we appreciate you always, man. Thank you so much for making a few minutes for us.
1: Yes, sir. Take care.
0: Be well. That's the great Lance Moore. We appreciate his time joining us here. It's after further review. 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Thanks again to Lance Moore for spending a couple of minutes with us. Love that conversation. I love to hear the validation from a guy who lived through the development and the evolution of the Saints organization from a perennial loser to a Super Bowl champion. And I love hearing all the things he said there about Tyler Shuck. Yeah, I was going to ask him if Jordan Tyson was there because the photos, Jordan Tyson is not in the photos that Tyler Shuck posted. I'm not saying it's a bad thing. For any number of reasons he wasn't there, who knows? Maybe he'll give that explanation, but I don't think that's necessarily a negative. But it's great to hear the things about the other rookies as well and a really talented receiver room there. All right, it's after further review. We'll knock out a quick break, come back. When we come back, by the way, not talking a ton of basketball right now. We're on the Saints starting camp tomorrow and LSU starting camp next week. But the SEC did release the basketball schedule today. Mark Wise, SEC basketball analyst, he'll join us next. Knock around a little bit, get a thought on Will Wade's first schedule. It's AFR.
2: After further review.
0: We were just talking with Lance Moore about the heat, with the heat indexes of 110. It's 5:30, and the air temp right now is 95 degrees. At 5:30 in the afternoon, it's 95 degrees. I mean, say it all the time. We can go inside and get out of the heat and the AC. 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
2: I'd be staring down the start of Saints training camp tomorrow and LSU next week, but SEC basketball dropped the schedule for this year, and of course it is the maiden voyage of the Will Wade redo in Baton Rouge. Mark Wise, ESPN basketball analyst, going to have to jump aboard with us for a couple minutes. Mark, great to have you back, man. How are you?
3: I appreciate it, Matt. I always love talking hoops in the middle of July, and I'm like you. When the schedule dropped today, you know, it's the first little jolt of a new season just around the corner, and now I'll be looking for the early season tournaments that will release their TV networks, and then the TV networks will figure out the rest of the season. So, yeah, this is kind of the first step, and it's kind of exciting.
2: Are you a football guy?
3: I am a football guy. Just don't tell any of my basketball ex-coaching friends.
2: Fair enough. Who's your team?
3: The Chicago Bears by marriage.
2: Okay. All right.
3: Cubs and Bears by marriage.
2: All right. Fair enough. I can respect it if there's no native team. Okay. Yeah. You see the schedule release. Your first reaction is what?
3: This is a continuation, and I'll draw your attention to it this way. I'll draw your attention to what the league did last year for the first time. The back half of the conference schedule was a concerted effort to highlight some marquee matchups on every Saturday. So that didn't happen by accident. So I went to the very last day of the season that was just released earlier, Saturday, March 6th. And on that day, Kentucky's at Florida, Texas is at Texas A&M, Tennessee's at Vandy, Bama's at Auburn. That kind of scheduling just didn't and does not happen by accident. There is a real concern, and I like it. I like it very much that let's put when the back half of the season, when the games matter the most, let's put the big time teams and let them play each other.
2: On that day, March 6th, LSU is at Missouri, by the way.
3: I finished my season last year at LSU.
2: And at the
3: three overtime game.
2: I remember.
3: And then, how about this? I did the Southland Conference Tournament 3 days later and had another three overtime game.
2: Did you ever coach a three overtime game?
3: You know, that's a great question. I don't think I did.
2: Yeah.
3: But some of the crew worked both of those games, you can imagine, Baton Rouge and Lake Charles. Guess what they thought the problem was?
2: You.
3: Yeah. Yeah. No question.
2: Hey,
3: was mud, man.
2: What is you mentioned the backloaded schedule on that final playing day. What does that mean for coaches?
3: Well, you want the truth serum or
2: give me the truth always.
3: Yeah,
2: yep.
3: Every one of these coaches today, I promise you, are looking at their schedule and going, they will never admit it. Never, ever will they admit. But they're looking at it and going, you know, if we can get that one, that gives us two in a row going into that game on the road. And then after that, if we can get three of the next four, now we're coming out of the first half. You know, we're going to be okay. We're going to be 6-3 or we're going to be 5-4. They all do it. I understand. I've lived it. The one day at a time, the one game at a time. But they all look at that schedule and play around with it.
2: Mark Wise is our guest, ESPN college basketball analyst. Did you have a chance to look in advance of us talking? Did you have a chance to take a look at LSU's schedule?
3: A little bit. I'm always curious of who everybody plays twice. You know, I think the league has done a good job of balancing out home and aways, or those single games at home, single games on the road.

0: It's the teams that you play twice, and maybe you can get shortchanged some years. But I know LSU, I did look at theirs. I think they've got, if I'm not mistaken, I think they've got A&M, Auburn, and Arkansas.
1: Mm-hmm.
0: Auburn is a great unknown, replacing so many people. Arkansas is going to be, again, like Cal usually is, freshman heavy. And A&M with Bucky Ball. My first sense is they're kind of middle of the road with a degree of difficulty with their three home and homes.
1: Okay. This may be an impossible question to answer right now, Mark, because we don't know who's on the roster. What do you think?
0: I knew you were going to ask me. Yeah.
1: I'm just curious. By the way, if you have an opinion on the roster construction as it's been presented, please, I'd love to hear that. My question, though, was going to be, what do you think is a realistic expectation?
0: Golly, Matt, you have to ask me after I know the roster.
1: Yeah, I get it.
0: If RJ doesn't get, if he's not part of the mix, that has to be a major ding.
1: Sure.
0: Now, I got all kinds of faith in Will Wade. I've seen it up close and personal at VCU. I've seen it at LSU. I've had the Southland the last couple of years, so I've seen it there. The dude can flat coach. But you've got to have players, and in this day and age of roster construction, it's just hard to turn over. Yeah. And when you turn over coaches, it can be a real difficult thing to do.
1: You think? Let's assume they get the guys we're talking about. Is that a tournament team?
0: You have to, again, Matt, I'm not dodging. You've seen me. You've had me on. You know I don't dodge questions.
1: Yeah.
0: But I have to see the other rosters.
1: Yeah.
0: I mean, it's just not fair to say, yeah, they're a tournament team. I got to know what the other rosters look like.
1: So tell me if this is fair, because this is the way I think people here look at it. I'll get your reaction to this. If you make the type of financial investment LSU has in the roster, which we're all presuming Will's going to be able to land the plane on a lot of these international guys, that should be one of the best 68 rosters in the country. And so you should, or 70, 72 now in the country, and you should hear your name called on Selection Sunday. Reasonable?
0: Not if you go 6-10 in a difficult league.
1: Yeah.
0: Or 6-12 or 18 league games.
1: Right,
0: so,
1: right.
0: My math's a little off there. Sorry, you caught me in July.
1: I don't math either, but I knew what you meant. But it's like we saw. I mean, didn't we see Texas a few years ago win six league games and make the tournament?
0: No, I don't think so anymore. I just don't. I think that was a special one time. If you went back to that, there were about nine things that had to happen for all those teams to get in. And every one of the nine happened.
1: Okay.
0: In the correct order.
1: Okay.
0: So if you want to get in, you better be 8-10.
1: Okay.
0: And below that is iffy. Now, again, I come back to this. I think the league, I know the league's going to be really good again. How good? I got to see the rosters. But I do know this, and you know me. I'm an offensive guy. I love me some offense. I talk to coaches. What do you have to do to win? We got to defend and rebound. Defend and rebound. No, you don't. You got to score.
1: Yeah.
0: You got to score first. You got to rebound second. Mix in enough defense. That's what Florida did to win the NCAA tournament. They weren't a great defensive team. Not that team anyway, but they were good enough. And yet last year, I think there were eight teams in Ken Pom's offensive efficiency in the top 20, but only two on the defensive side.
1: Mm.
0: So the league's got to get a little better on the defensive end.
1: Okay. All right, last thing for you. Mark Wise is our guest. I'm always fascinated by the non-conference schedule, too, because it's a challenge at LSU because typically you're not going to be able to schedule series with the Blue Bloods in college basketball. So sometimes you got to get creative. Well, I look at this and I go, okay. Well, they're going to play Gonzaga in Spokane.
0: Yeah, going to play that game.
1: They're going to play the AccuSure series in Palm Springs. We don't know the opponents yet. They're going to play Wake Forest at home in the SEC-ACC Challenge. They're going to go to Houston and play Houston in the Toyota Center. Right. And they also got a home game against Washington State. What do you see when you look up and down that non-conference schedule? Because Will Wade always he's always got a method to his madness.
0: Yeah, you better not overlook High Point. That's the first. When I looked at their schedule today, the non-conference schedule, everybody will point to the same games that you're pointing mm-hmm. to. But man, High Point is dangerous. Their program, their facilities, their investment, certainly not at the mid-major level. I like this schedule. By the way, am I seeing this right? Is LSU playing 19 exhibition games?
1: No, it's 19, but they're going to play three of them.
0: See, I made you laugh.
1: Well done. You had me on my toes. I'm like, wait a minute. What did I miss?
0: No. I may drive over and see the FSU game because that's only a couple of hours for me. But I would love to be in Lake Charles for that first one on October 8th.
1: Yeah.
0: All right, I got a little sidetracked there. For this team, for any new coach, he's sprinkled in enough quality in the non-conference, in my opinion. I've always said if you want to evaluate non-conference schedules, the number one thing is you must play a road game, a true road game. And I don't know that there's, I guess the Gonzaga's in Spokane.
1: But it's not on campus.
0: But it's not on campus. And the Houston game's at the Toyota Center. But come on.
1: Correct.
0: Come on. Those are road games. So if you have road games and you've got to, in my opinion, you've got to have a featured home game on the schedule for your fans. Maybe they got fortunate. You could argue whether you want to call Wake a feature game, but right. It's at least there. And the Washington State game. So again, there's enough there to like, in my opinion.
1: It'll be here before we know it. You mentioned October 8th, the exhibition against McNeese. I was supposed to be there doing my show that day, but LSU plays Kentucky in football that weekend, and I will be on a plane to Lexington on that Thursday instead of in Lake Charles. I'm bummed I'll miss it.
0: So you'll be in Lexington?
1: I'll be heading to Lexington for the football game that weekend, yes.
0: Okay, you do know that that's where I'm from.
1: Okay.
0: You probably didn't.
1: I didn't know that's where you're from, no.
0: You're going to God's country.
1: I love it so much. Oh, trust me, I'm a whiskey nerd. I'm doing the bourbon trail.
0: There you go. Have you done it before?
1: I have not. That always shocks people because Mark, if you saw my office, you would go, "Oh my God." I probably have about 300 bottles of whiskey in my office. So
0: okay, I want you'll love it, but I've got one huge piece of advice for you.
1: Okay.
0: That's stay away from Keeneland.
1: Okay. Fair enough.
0: Because whatever you're investing in that bourbon, you could lose it quickly at Keeneland.
1: Hey, man, it's not an investment if it's not going to get a return. And trust me, that whiskey ain't getting no return, brother. All that's doing is getting me a nice little sipping buzz every now and again. And when you have the Tigers this year, let me know. Come over. We'll crack open a bottle. We'll have a good time.
0: All right, brother. Thanks for having me back.
1: It's my pleasure. Thank you. That's Mark Wise, ESPN College basketball analyst. We appreciate a couple of minutes. It's after further review. We're not on our final break of the show. No Otter Locks, so we'll do our locks and what we learn next to wrap up the show. It's AFR.
2: AFR.
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0: 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This is typically when Jimmy would be here for Otter Locks. Now, unfortunately, Jimmy decided to go spend a month out with Lance Moore.
1: Where the surf meets the turf.
0: In Del Mar. So, by the way, next year when I do my baseball and golf trip with my brother-in-law and my nephew. You know, last year we went to Boston. This year we went to Arizona. We decided next year we're going to go do San Diego. We're going to go watch Padres game. We're going to go play Torrey Pines.
1: Absolutely.
0: So that's
1: South Course, I hope.
0: We'll see. I haven't looked deeply enough into it to know what's available, what we can do, what we can't, whatever. But I was on the way home from Tampa last week. Hester, Rivers, and I took the second flight, and we had a layover in Nashville. That was the travel day from hell. But we had the layover in Nashville, and so I was telling Hester about this, and so he starts like pulling out the map. We looked up his old house in Sandale, the whole thing. It's for sale, by the way, right now. The house he lived in. It was Philip Rivers' house. That he ended up moving into, and they rented while they lived out there for 5 years. It's for sale now. Anyway, he's like, look, that's where Jackson took his first steps. He's like, look at it. It was cool. Anyway, but so he's giving me a lot of tips. So I'm pretty excited about it.

0: Major League Baseball has already won 2, 3, 4 games that are underway already. So we'll give our best bet based on what's still on the board. Muse, would you like to start us off?
1: Sure. I'm going to go Red Sox-Yankees parlay. Moneyline parlay here. Come back plus 158. Sox are at the A's and Yankees are at the White Sox. Which Max Fried on the ball.
0: Parlay, what's coming back at?
1: Plus 158. $1.58 there.
0: Plus $1.58. How about you? Look at you betting on the Yankees. My guy, you're a Yankee fan. Paul, you got anything for us?
2: I'll go Reds-Guardians. I'm going to go moneyline on the Reds. Minus 161.
0: Okay.
1: Scone?
0: Oh, I thought you were giving me a parlay. So it's Reds-Guardians is the game that you're taking the money line. Ooh, juicy. Juicy money line there. Juicy money line play. I'm going to go in-game. Phillies and the Marlins right now are in-game. It's tied at 2 in the bottom of the first, but I'm going to take the under 10.5. Under 10.5 in game, Phillies Marlins. You got to jump on it right now. It's at plus $1.08. It is juiced to the over at minus $1.41. So I am going to take a shot there. Phillies and Marlins under 10.5 in game. Get it now while you can. 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But we're going to have the opportunity to get, they have 23 NIL athletes on the LSU football team. 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Okay, we got like 8 seconds. 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And we'll talk about that stuff tomorrow. 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
0: I screwed that up. I didn't leave us enough time for what we learned. My bad. Sorry. As we get on down the road, I'm talking about Rouse's, the official supermarket of the Saints, Rouse's.com. 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I thought about Rouse's today because I was editing a story. 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
9: All-time coaching matchup. And it mattered more to Duke. It is The Chuck Oliver Show on a Monday. Hope everybody's having a wonderful day. We're going to talk college football, as we're prone to do. Heath Klein here, me here, David here, all of y'all wherever you are. But we're not at media days. That was 3 weeks ago in Frisco for Big 12. That was 2 weeks ago in Charlotte for ACC. That was last week in Tampa for SEC. And then also, because he just couldn't get enough, he stayed for the one day, just shotgun start, speed dating version of media days for the American. So all of that done, and we're all back together now. And it's going to be a wonderful day of this is the funny day that today and really tomorrow, a lot of people that I saw every day from like Sunday through Thursday and never was able to get a chance to talk to. So Matt Moscona, after further review, 104.5 Baton Rouge, he'll be with us. It's going to be a fantastic conversation. Michael Borky, Sports Talk Mississippi, same thing. Eric Kane, Locked on Vols podcast. That's going to be an hour, too. So that's who we're going to be talking, LSU, Ole Miss, Tennessee, with our experts and guests. When I say it was a historical, all-time sort of coaching matchup, it was not necessarily an important game. It was to Duke. That's not always true. And I'm talking football, college football. November 19th, 1988. North Carolina girds their loins for the trip to Duke. I think it's 9 miles. Hey, is it 9 miles? Nine?
10: About 10 or so, yeah.
9: 10 or so. Girds their loins for the ferocious road trip to Wallace Wade Stadium. And I believe they play for the victory bell. I believe that's an actual thing in college football. Not hoops. Maybe they do it in hoops as well. But college football, the last game of the season, 1988. Mack Brown led North Carolina. Rolls into Durham to take on Steve Spurrier led. I'm not making this up, folks. Steve Spurrier led Duke. North Carolina was not good that year. In fact, they did drop the game to Duke that year. 35-29 was your final. Duke finished the regular season 7-3-1. Okay, that's not so bad. Maybe we have something with this young kid Spurrier. Back to North Carolina. Not only did North Carolina lose the Duke game, well, let me make it easy. North Carolina beat Georgia Tech.

0: that year, 20-17. They lost all the other games. 1-10 was North Carolina. Beat Georgia Tech. Lost to everybody else. Now, if I could break down the subset of how horrid that 1-10 season was, it wasn't just the Duke game at the end. Specifically, it was losing to Duke, losing to NC State, and also losing to Wake Forest. A couple of those things you don't really expect to happen. We're North Carolina. We're not going to lose in football to Wake and Duke, certainly not in them days. NC State, you didn't like losing to them. Well, you didn't lose to them. You got beat 48-3 that year. And you lost to both of the little brothers, Wake Forest and Duke, who, you know, they just play college football as a lounge act until the main room opens for basketball. 1988, with the season finale, a 35-29 loss to Duke, North Carolina lost to the three in-state conference rivals in the same season for the most recent time until last year. That's how horrid and awful and bad last year was. And for a large subset of college football fans who are petty and small-minded, my hand's raised, I think we're all probably going to get scoreboard on this one. I had a heck of a topic today, folks. I really did. And it turns out it was like 90% true, except for the very last part where North Carolina played quality, decent football for 12 games, reached a postseason of some sort, and Bill Belichick served a cold dish to us all. It was all going great. I had to build up about how we were all I'm biased, by the way. Raise your hand. First of all, raise your hand if you don't have any biases in your life. Okay, nobody raise their hand. Raise your hand if one of the biases you do have is you kind of enjoy Bill Belichick losing. All right, my hand's back up. The problem is, for me, is that ultimately in college, that's me rooting for the like 100 and whatever kids, 105 kids to lose and be humiliated. And so that's kind of, it's like Belichick even ruins that. In the pros, it's easy. Ah, you lost, you stink. In college, you're like, So whatever. He even ruins that. But I had all this bias, and we all like when he loses, and then he comes back and he gets over on all of us. It was all going great until I got to the part where the game started. And that team not being good enough in the most basic vital ways that must be included if a team is going to rise up. That's called offensive line, quarterback, and coaching. And the Heels don't have an advantage in any of those. Offensive line, and I've told you, now, believe me, quarterback, we all know, but I've said offensive line is the one thing I can't coach around. I can coach around limitations at quarterback. Wasn't it... was Randy Edsall the coach at Maryland when they had the linebacker playing quarterback? And, yeah, they moved a kid. I think his name was Josh Petty. He was a linebacker, and then the backup quarterback was a tight end. Folks, I'm not making this up. Maryland had a year where they lost literally every kid who was on scholarship to play quarterback. And so at that point, the head coach, all right, remind me, who played quarterback in high school? And like a bunch of kids raise their hands. So he picked a linebacker to start and a tight end to be the backup QB. You can coach around that. You really can't. Offensive line, you can't coach around. You're done. You're cooked. If you can't block folks, I got nothing for you. I don't have a lot of good second and 12 plays. So just offensive line, quarterback, coaching. I need us to all hold water on all three of those. I need somebody to be different. I need either the O-line to be the Great Wall of Florida. I need the quarterback to be Tim Tebow, or I need the coaching to be Urban Meyer. Now, if I can stitch all of that stuff together, okay. But I need one of them, and the Heels don't have an advantage in any of those. 33rd franchise, yet again, Not exactly the two words that come to my mind regarding this power conference program. How about crap show? Your vocabulary may vary, but since this is the family hour of this program, crap show instead of 33rd franchise. On field, off field, somehow in July, he has been in the employ of North Carolina Athletics since December 2024. So year and a half and some days. Somehow in July, when the picture for every program is rosy and upbeat and full of potentials and could-bes, not in Chapel Hill, North Carolina. Michael Lombardi, GM of the 33rd franchise, which I have to say, makes sense that he is the highest paid GM in college football, because if you're coaching, if you're GMing in college, and it's actually the 33rd NFL franchise, yeah, you should be the highest paid. They're not the third. They didn't have any players drafted. So if they were the 33rd franchise, it would make sense that the GM at North Carolina would be paid number one among all GMs in college football. In this case, it's Michael Lombardi, and it's $1.5 million. He will continue to collect that $1.5 million while he serves out the paid administrative leave that he's on. That news coming out earlier today that Michael Lombardi, the GM of North Carolina football, the highest paid in that role in college football, 1.5. He's had no experience. He's had no experience being a GM in college, but that's true for a lot of folks who get that job. I don't know that he has had a lot of success in his experience as GM in the NFL. I don't recall him having a whole lot of, but whatever. He's boys with Belichick, and Belichick showed up, and that one booster went rogue, and so suddenly North Carolina looks around and is like, oh, we got Bill Belichick. So they have to kind of make all this work, and part of that was, I want Lombardi, and he's $1.5 million, and he'll worth every dollar because 33rd franchise. They were not. So he has been placed on paid administrative leave, and I do not know the reasons. And according to North Carolina, the university I'm talking, the university and the athletic department, according to North Carolina, they will not release any details that as this is something to do with personnel, staff, roster, and they go through all of it. And that's absolutely their right as far as they can go with the Freedom of Information Act. We're public Ivy. Yeah, but you're public Ivy. Like Duke is Ivy. They're private. You're public Ivy, which is why Jordan, for instance. Oh, by the way, that's another thing. Yeah, the Freedom of Information, where she's just laying all those demands everywhere. Apparently, this is not connected, because that's the first place I will admit, folks, when I get something right, when I get something I'm off on. I was wrong on that one. When I saw this headline that Michael Lombardi's been placed on paid administrative leave, and then North Carolina saying we are not going to give any details. The one sort of agreed upon detail or included whatever is this is based around an HR complaint. And so it's an internal sort of something. I thought when I saw this, I was like, ooh, Jordan uncovered something. Apparently it's not connected. Not connected at all. So Jordan is still her war path. And, you know, that always turns out great. When you have the 72 or 3-year-old head coaches, like 30-year-old girlfriend, spreading Freedom of Information Act request around like, or demands like butter. You know, that's really awesome. But anyway, apparently this is not connected in any way. This is an HR something, and they're like, all right, Mike, you can't come to work. Need the parking card, and we'll just, all right, you're locked out of your email, but we'll get back to you. It's an internal thing. That is my understanding, again, with the stipulation that we all say from North Carolina. Obviously, he's not speaking. From North Carolina, the school itself saying we will give no details because this involves employment and blah, blah, blah, blah, blah. So they're on, I guess, as far as they can be right now. They're on good legal ground to say this is what's happened and no more details. It's an internal and we're going forward. I have not seen details come out. Other than apparently it's not connected to the head coach's young hot girlfriend in any way. All right, we will take a short break and jump into this next.
1: 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Now, seeing my grandson out on the water, it means everything to me. 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
3: Let me ask you a question today. Do you consider yourself to be a loving person? Now, I'm not trying to challenge you, but maybe I can stretch you a little bit in a good direction. Jesus said that we must love even our enemies and pray for people who mistreat us. He said that if we only love the people who love us, that's not even love. That's convenient kindness. And everybody does that, even the worst people. And Jesus didn't just teach us to love that way. He demonstrated that love. The Bible says that while we were still enemies of God, Christ died for us. 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
0: First season since 1988. North Carolina lost to all three in-state conference rivals in the same football season. That's how hard it was last year, and it got that way early. I was thinking North Carolina's schedule today and what I really thought. I was like, you know what, Belichick, what if there's a rise up? And so I started looking at Billy Edwards, and I kind of like him a little bit, but he's not a guy that helps you overcome everything else. Here's the thing. Like, relative to everything else on that team, to the North Carolina team, I'm not, folks, I will not drill down on the analysis, I promise you. We're in the ratings business, and North Carolina's passing offense, don't get them. But relative to everything else that that offense will do this year, I think the passing offense, combination Edwards and some pretty good, probably the best player on the team's a receiver. I think and Petrino, I don't know, I'm kind of in for the passing game relative to everything else on that team, and that team is not good. The defensive line, which last year was actually kind of tough. That was last year's defensive line. Now I think maybe my two guys, I said maybe the best player on the team is Jordan Shipp. I don't know. The two guys I need to be my best defenders are both imports from Richmond. Not Texas A&M and Arizona State, which I don't know, kind of leads me to say, is that Walter Nolan? Like, is that Sam Levitt? No. They're from Richmond, which can mean 15 good things. But when I'm looking at this year's defensive front relative to the rest of that defense, yeah, it's the leader among those three units. It's not going to be good this year, I don't think. What I kind of like in the passing game, it gets undone because they may have one of the worst offensive lines in a pretty non-threatening conference environment. The ACC is not very good. And they may have one of the worst offensive lines in that conference. And the defensive line, all maybe the only thing I can say about it, like if they get an edge, a kid from Richmond that looks interesting, maybe he'll be Jared Verse. And I mean that literally. Maybe he's Jared Verse and he goes from this level to that level and blows up. Who's the kid? Seal Wright, I think, the other linebacker. They brought in a kid from Syracuse too, whatever. They had to import everybody. Maybe they hit on a guy from Richmond and a guy from Syracuse at linebacker. Maybe all that happens. I don't think it's going to. And when I'm saying the best thing I like about your team is maybe this gumbo of Petrino and Edwards, and hey, maybe that'll equal something. And the conference isn't very good. If that's what I've got, my goodness. They open against TCU, not in Chapel Hill. It's going to be in Ireland. I don't know. I think after the offseason that Sonny Dykes has had, I think if he can put a number on anybody, he'll do it. North Carolina this year, their schedule, here's the thing about it. It didn't go so great for them last year. You know, they won four. It didn't go so great for them. Schedule's harder this year. I promise you it's harder this year. So saddle up if you are a Tar Heel or supporter. There are reasons that, like I said, everything was going great in this topic, how Belichick, and that's, they're going to rise up and serve us all a cold one. And I was like, okay, but then the game started, and it, like, literally everything I had built fell apart. I think they're going to be bad this year, too. I really do. I normally say, hey, I can't coach around limitations on the offensive. Their offensive line is not limited. I think the ACC, I'll say they're an average conference. They'll have one of the worst offensive lines in that conference. And that's not how you start this, hey, let's bump from four wins to whatever. So that's just, it's going to be tough, I believe. What's up, Heath?
4: Yeah, there's a few different things there, Chuck. One is that, yeah, last year, one of the main theories a lot of people had why Belichick would have a reasonably good first year was the schedule. Last year was supposed to be a much more accommodating schedule than this one. And the fact that they completely just look so ineffective for the vast majority of that schedule makes it even harder to believe that they will be better for this one. With regards to what came down today, and again, for those just joining us, Mike Lombardi, the GM, the $1.5 million GM, highest paid GM in college football, as far as anybody knows, getting placed on administrative leave. A couple of different things. One, that was done, apparently, according to reports, by the North Carolina administration, not Belichick. So that drives home that this is not... Belichick has been able to get away with pretty much whatever he wants. But with this one being an HR thing and being outside, apparently, of anything run by the athletic department, by the football side of things, this is a university thing. That's where Belichick's power has some limits. Now, you still wonder, last year, had this happened last year, would it have gone the same way? If the record wasn't what it was, if everybody didn't kind of already know how this movie is probably going to end. But regardless... This is the first time anybody can think of that someone there has said, yeah, this is going to happen. And it doesn't matter how Bill feels about it. This is what is going to happen. And again, a human resources complaint filed by a former UNC front office employee. So we'll see what direction that goes. But also, I was thinking about this, Chuck. Last year, one of Lombardi's roles was being Bill Belichick's radio show guy. Belichick did the first show and then
0: That's right.
4: didn't do any more the rest of the year. If you wanted to talk UNC football, you did not get to talk with the great legendary Bill Belichick. You got to talk to Michael Lombardi. So if Michael Lombardi is not available, one, will Bill Belichick humble himself to actually do his radio show? That doesn't seem likely. So if that's not going to be it, does he have one of his coaches take time to do the radio show? Again, that does not feel super likely, not to mention not all of the members of the staff might be people that Belichick would even approve to speak to anybody. I guess he could send his son Steve, maybe. But who knows Bill's thoughts better than Jordan? So, Chuck, I'm just hoping we get Jordan Hudson doing the Bill Belichick radio show this fall. Like, give me a few weeks of that. I feel like that might, I'm not a UNC person, so this would be a nightmare for them. For the rest of us, I feel like Jordan doing a coach's show for however long Bill stays on the horse, I feel like that would be almost worth this entire ridiculous fiasco of the last year and a half if we got that. Give me some Jordan on the coach's show.
0: Okay, I got a couple of problems with what you're saying here. First of all, you're obviously tongue-in-cheek. You're punching. You're having fun here. If she listens on the podcast, and I'm pretty sure either that on the app, Jordan is not going to take that as a joke. She's going to take that as like a light bulb, like just went off. She's like, my own show.
4: It's okay, not a joke. Build your brand, Jordan. Well, we want the best for you.
0: Jordan, he's making fun of you, okay? Heath is not your friend. This is not a serious recommendation on his part. Second part is this, you lived up there. Your wife worked in media up there for a long time. My understanding is the University of North Carolina football program's weekly in-season radio show was titled Mac Brown Live. It's now titled Carolina Football Live. Nothing has been just by... If that's true, it was done strategically because you couldn't have Mac Brown Live and Mac Brown refused to do it. So he didn't want it to be Bill Belichick Live. It's Carolina Football Live.
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13: It's always college football time in the South. 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
0: Everything that man said's true. We talk college football. We do it all week, do it all year, have since 2014. It's a super groovy thing. At the request of Justin the Digital Guy, my preseason SEC order of finish has gone public. And the response, it stuns me, honestly. You're just trying to get attention. You're trying to be the news. Not, folks, my 1 through 16 is only truly newsworthy if I'm not wrong on any of it. Okay, that's the only way that it really is news. I get it's July. We put a list out and you said this to get attention. No, I promise you, if I go 1 through 16, don't miss a single placement. See, that's newsworthy. That's King Stradamus stuff. Like, if I'm off on some of these rankings, okay, that means I'm like, I don't know, Warren Buffett still has the $1 billion out there, you know? I hadn't snagged it yet. So you're crazy. There's no way it finishes like this. You're correct. Folks acting like I suggested closing the Vatican. I was like, no, I just predicted that Georgia finishes first and plays in Atlanta versus LSU. Clutch the pearls. Welcome on right now. Close personal friend of mine. Talks LSU every single day all across the state of Louisiana at a 104.5 ESPN Baton Rouge. It's Matt Moscona. What's up, brother?
20: They're closing the Vatican?
0: That, based on what some people... You're crazy. There's no way that happens. I was like, you're right. There is no way I get all 16 right.
20: Oh, man. I love July so much. I'm good. Great to see you in Tampa, as always.
0: It was. How was Burns Steakhouse, by the way? Did you make it? Apparently, there's a full room just for desserts.
20: So, I was talking to Heath. Man, I hate to say I was a little disappointed, man. It came with so much expectation. Now, look, here's the thing. I'm a steak snob. Burns is super experiential. Like, it is unlike anything I've ever experienced before.
0: Folks, I treated Matt to Ruby Tuesday. He is not lying. He is a steak snob. Go ahead.
20: That's probably been 15 years ago, too. It's beautiful. There's so much detail they put into the experience of every part of Burns. But I'm really just there. Chuck, like, every time I go to a different city, I look up what's the best steakhouse, and I just check the box of all these amazing steakhouses. It's like my thing. And so I don't think I'd have Burns steak in my top 10. But as far as an experience, I would recommend people go do it. And the food's outstanding. I mean, you love it. It's just I'm probably just approaching it a different way than most other people would.
0: Next time you come back to Atlanta, I got a place called Fox Brothers. They have some Fridays they have barbecued prime rib. I'll get back to you on that. Just think about that. Okay. They coat it in olive oil and then go with barbecue sauce on it, and then it's an unbelievable thing. So I'll get you a steak in Atlanta, okay?
20: Bones last year might be number one on my list. I need to go try it again to confirm, but I had a dry-aged bone-in ribeye at Bones last year in Atlanta for Media Days. I need to go back and do it again, but that might be my number one on my list.
0: You know, one of my biggest... Can we talk steak for one more minute?
20: It's your show.
0: Oh, absolutely. One of the biggest surprises, I was guaranteed, Chuck, just go to Circus Circus. Next time you're in Vegas, go to the steakhouse at Circus Circus. So, like, I weaved my way through the kids playing jacks in the lobby, past the Build-A-Bear, like all that stuff. The steakhouse at Circus Circus was one of the best meals I've ever had in Vegas. It was fantastic.
20: Good to know. Yeah, I'll be back in Vegas. And we were just there a couple weeks ago when we went to, it's an off-strip place. It's one of the oldest in Vegas. I'm blanking on it right now. It's on the old strip. I'm blanking on it. But SW Steak in the Wind is phenomenal as well if you ever get a shot. Yeah. But Circus Circus, I'll do it next time.
0: All right. Well, let's talk a little UNC. Excuse me, UNC. Let's talk a little LSU. I was mentioning that Sam Levitt, LSU, they are my pick to finish in the top two, which gets you to Atlanta, and I'm picking them for this year right now. Lane Kiffin has said, Chuck and everybody else, y'all slow down a little bit. I don't know. I'm not trying to get attention. I look at LSU and go, a lot of times we can lean on talent, and Lane Kiffin's a good enough coach to maybe lean on talent. There's a lot of it here. Tell me where you have LSU, because general media in Tampa had them finishing fifth, I believe.
20: So in my ballot, I picked them fourth. Chuck, I could very easily see the scenario unfold that you're laying out. I could also see a scenario with the schedule LSU plays where they go 8-4, and it's massively disappointing. But that is all going to hinge, in my opinion, on Sam Levitt. Now, we got to watch a ton this spring. And, like, I'll say this, and you can validate this for the audience. College football coaches don't have to let the media watch anything, like in the NFL. Lane Kiffin, for 3 of the 4 weeks of spring, let us watch everything. I mean, we got to watch the whole practice. 11-on-11 scrimmage, 200 plays in Tiger Stadium 3 different times. Like, we got to watch everything, which doesn't happen. So I got to see a lot. And Sam Levitt was not participating because he's coming off the Lisfranc. So I got to see the other two quarterbacks who are very talented young players. Husan Longstreet was a 5-star at Southern Cal. Landon Clark, they're basically painting him as the next Chambliss, right? The kid from Elon,
0: yep.
20: You know, little undersized, but tons of good stuff. I think in time, those two guys could be very, very, very good quarterbacks in this system. They're just not yet. And so if Levitt isn't the Levitt from 2 years ago at Arizona State that went to the playoff, then I think this team has a problem. If he is that guy, there's enough talent everywhere for them to beat anybody on their schedule. I'm not saying they're going undefeated. I'm saying there's enough talent there to beat anybody on their schedule. That's what a $50 million roster gets you, right? But it just hinges on Levitt being ready to go.
0: His best friend was going to be Harlan Berry or maybe even Caden Durham after his, you know, like 11 minutes in the portal. Talk to kid from Wisconsin. Apparently, he brings grown man strength to the position.
20: So you're talking about Dylan Jones, who was going to be the starter at Wisconsin last year. They got hurt. They were looking for a bigger physical back in the portal because, Chuck, you could walk. They added 4 running backs out of the portal in addition to Berry and Durham returning. But, Chuck, you go out there and you look at them all doing drills, and I go, okay, which one is not like the rest? You go 13. He's a bigger, more physical, developed, older player that's going to bring a different element. And they also love the fact that like you talked to staff members off the record, he's their most complete back. The ability to run the ball between the tackles, block, catch the ball out of the backfield. His ability to do all those things will get him on the field. Now, he doesn't have the home run hitter potential that Harlan Berry does. You know, but the interesting thing about Lane Kiffin's offense is they typically lean on a bell cow. They typically, they don't do a committee thing. They have one guy, And then the quarterback is usually the second leading rusher. I think that was the case in four of the 6 years at Ole Miss. So if you ask me today who I think that one guy is going to be, it's probably Harlan Berry because he's got the highest ceiling. But Dylan Jones is going to play and going to play a lot, and I wouldn't be surprised if he's the back on the field the first snap against Clemson.
0: All right, give me your flip it all the way around because offensive line is going to be some guesswork, and I need to see it, honestly, after everything that I've either talked myself into or been told about LSU's offensive line the past few years, and I'm just going to wait and see it. Tell me your evolving, percolating opinion about Blake Baker.
20: Oh, you went from O-line to defense. I think that is maybe the biggest coup for Lane was keeping Blake. Because, Chuck, look, Blake Baker was offered the Memphis and the Tulane jobs. Like, he could be a head coach now if he wanted to be. But he stayed, and they paid him $3 million to stay. And not only that, they had huge retention from last year on the defensive side. So a defense that improved dramatically in the second year under Baker now takes another step with retaining players, which doesn't really happen. For context, in their linebacker room, the only scholarship linebacker that's not back is West Weeks. He's in the NFL with the Colts. Everyone else returned, all of them. So I think every level of the defense, they have elite-level players and a lot of experience. If you're looking for the one big question mark, it's defensive tackle. Because they have dudes, they have former five stars, they have guys that have played a lot of college football. They just don't have a guy that's been a game wrecker, that has the skins on the wall. They had Malik Blockton from Auburn, Stephon Green from Clemson. But I think the max one of those guys has like 18 tackles on a season. So they got a couple of freshman five stars that think are going to be really good. Dom McKinley's in his third year. He's a former five star. It just, none of those tackles have been a game wrecker yet. So, that's the big question. Can you milk all of the ability out of that position group?
0: I am always like, people, he's a freshman, it's the SEC, especially when you're talking the interior of the defensive line. But I don't know, when you got a five-star, 350-pound kid coming out of New Orleans that everybody says looks like a grown man, Richard Anderson, it's not just Lamar Brown. Like, yeah. Richard Anderson, just give me a quick, like a 30 seconds on either Lamar or Richard, because obviously he's an inside guy too. And Deuce Gerald's, because I heard him blowing up spring. But I am so arm's length on a true freshman playing defensive line in the SEC, but there could be some exceptions.
20: I completely agree with you, but Gerald's and Anderson are going to be part of a five-man rotation to tackle. That will absolutely happen. And they had a big injury. Gabe Relliford tore his ACL in spring. So there's a real chance that – and by the way, Lamar Brown's going to play edge. He's not playing tackle.
0: Yeah.
20: He is going to be maybe –
0: like 295?
20: Yeah.
0: Good night.
20: He is going to be maybe – think Cam Jordan with the Saints. That's a physical comp for Lamar Brown. He might be the number three edge. Like after Prince Wiliamongbiellen and Jordan Ross, the two transfers, the next guy up very likely could be Lamar Brown.
0: Nasty, nasty, nasty stuff. All right, brother. I appreciate you coming on. Thank you for the expertise as always.
20: All right, Chuck. See you.
0: All right. He's a good man. He knows what it's about when it comes to LSU. Always love when we have time to get with him. After Further Review is his show every afternoon, 104.5 ESPN Baton Rouge, and then all over the state, and the podcast and everything else from Matt Moscona. So they've got real options as far as true freshmen, but they're true freshmen and they're linemen. And, we whittled this down. True freshman, is he a corner? Because, I don't know, he's 81, you stay with him. Like, a freshman can do that. If he's really talented, if he's Stingley, he can do that. If he's a running back, run to daylight. Oh, okay, just like in high school. Yep, just like in high school. It can be that simple. It's not that simple for almost ever for a lineman. Jadeveon Clowney, I've told the story, a good friend of mine, Heath Klein, was at South Carolina. And I talked to him after the first, or actually going into the first game, and he's like, nah, Ellis doesn't like starting true freshmen. Called him after the first game. He's going to start going forward. Yeah. He's going to – Jadeveon starting going forward. I promise you. I think that was Marcus Lattimore, too. Like, he didn't start the first game. He started the second game. So, it's a positional thing for me, not just a decree. But Richard Anderson and Deuce Gerolds, who, I don't know, Anderson's like 90 pounds heavier, but they kind of do the same thing. Lamar Brown as well as an edge at 295. It's just silly stuff. Silly, silly stuff. So, all right, short break, and we move along next.
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13: He's always going to assemble a talented roster, and he's always going to be creative. Whether it's through schemes, through recruiting, whatever that looks like, he does not look at things traditionally. You know, he's always going to try to think outside the box to find a unique way to accomplish something. And so I expect him to continue to do that at LSU.
14: Steve Sarkisian talking about the LSU head coach, Lane Kiffin, and the challenge of defending that offense. It'll be more challenging because no matter what you do at Ole Miss, see, this is the part that didn't get a lot of attention, maybe any attention. Lane Kiffin was the head coach at Ole Miss. And I think if you know you're going to check every other box, you're going to create generational wealth for you and your kids and like all the other stuff. If you know you're going to check all those boxes, then the real goal becomes, where can I win? I mean, where can I really win? Ole Miss never played in the SEC championship game. LSU's won national championships with Ed Orgeron and Les Miles. So, there you go. LSU, everything about his job description, win a national championship, win an SEC championship, win huge games on a Saturday-by-Saturday basis. We all concentrated on how he left, and Lane addressed that himself last week. We didn't spend a lot of time talking about what he did. He was the Ole Miss coach. He became the LSU coach. Everything in his job got a lot more attainable. I don't say easier, but it could be easier because, I don't know, winning a national championship, it's easier at LSU than it is at Ole Miss. But that's such a relative term because of what we're talking about, where that bar is set. It became a lot more attainable at LSU. So he did the right thing. If he's already said, I've checked every other box, I'm rich, I'm famous, I'm like whatever he may want, whatever it is, if he's checked all of those boxes, or maybe he's Vince Lombardi, winning is the only thing, that's the only box he's ever wanted. I don't believe that about Lane Kiffin. If winning's the only thing he's ever cared about, wherever winning ranks, it became a lot more attainable. Every on-field goal became a lot more attainable once his address included Baton Rouge and not Oxford. That's the tough truth. So he's got better weapons now. And he already was an elite coach. And so you fill in a bunch of those blanks. I'm picking him to finish, like I said, second in the one division concept that the SEC has, and then make it to Atlanta, and we'll see how they duke it out there. What's up, Heath?
15: Yeah, you know, Chuck, I was just looking at the SEC media and the way that it went. And again, some of these are incredibly close. Like A&M is 6 points ahead of LSU for 4 and 5. But what I think is interesting is that everybody has Georgia and Texas, and there's such a clear drop from them to everybody else. Like you either took Georgia and Texas 1-2, or you were highly, highly unusual. Like no other school, next closest in championship votes for anybody was Ole Miss at 6. I mean, it's 88 and 57. So you got that tier that everybody says, okay, those two are getting in no matter what. And then you've got that next group. The SEC will almost certainly get at least 4 teams in, maybe 5 like they did last year. So if the poll was right, it's Ole Miss, A&M, and LSU would be those next 3 if the SEC gets 5 like last year. But then I've seen people obviously with Alabama in there. I've seen people with Oklahoma in there. I've seen people with Tennessee in there. I've seen people with Florida in there. So you've got this layer down all the way to 9 mm-hmm. of teams that somebody believes could actually be in the playoff this year. Then you've got that next belt. And there's 2 schools where I just feel like these schools have got to be looking around and say, oh, come on. One is Missouri, which is at 10th. Now, I'm not saying Missouri's a playoff contender, but Missouri added a pretty talented guy at quarterback in Austin Simmons, as long as he could stay healthy. They've added some resources that they didn't have as part of Eli's new deal. They've added some resources. We don't know about, you know, how they're going to make up for Ahmad Hardy, but still, I think they got to be saying, come on, don't we get some benefit of the doubt being better than 10th? And then right there, Chuck, right at number 13, I don't know if it's muscle memory or what, but there's Vanderbilt looking up at South Carolina, looking up at Auburn. Even after being right on the brink of the playoff last year, there's Vanderbilt post-Pavia picked to be 13th in the conference. They got the benefit of the doubt over the new coaches at Kentucky and Arkansas and Mississippi State. Continues to be among the teams that don't have big expectations. But if you're Clark Lee, I mean, I guess you say thanks for the motivation, but at the same time, you got to be thinking, really? Did I really win double-digit games last year and still get voted 13th?
14: There is a chance when it comes to Missouri and Vanderbilt. There's a chance, obviously. I mean, it's the last week of July. By the way, yeah, like Carolina, they start practice Thursday. So, like, it's here. But it's still just the last week of July. When it comes to Missouri and Vanderbilt, There's a

0: it's possible. I mean, I'm certainly not saying there's no way those rankings can be right. I just think, especially if you're Vanderbilt, you've got to be looking and saying, okay, yes, we lost Pavia, and he was such a signature part of the identity, and we lost Stowers. Understood. You lost a couple of key players. But you also replaced him with a five-star quarterback that we don't even know officially will start, but I think most people will be surprised if he doesn't find his way to the field pretty quickly. So you may very well have upgraded in raw talent at the quarterback position, even though you won't have that same level of experience in running the system. And overall, I mean, you've just, over the last 2 years, I think, earned a certain level of benefit of the doubt that you evaluate pretty well, that you know how to find guys that fit your scheme. I just think when you look at what they did to South Carolina, yeah, Sellers got knocked out of the game, and that's part of it. But still, they, after losing to South Carolina every year since 2009, thumped them last year in Columbia. And here they are looking up at South Carolina a year later. I just think that that's the kind of thing that's got to make them say in Nashville, seriously, what do we got to do here?
1: What if the benefit of the doubt is we voted him 13th, not 16th?
0: I think Arkansas had 16th pretty locked down. I'll just tell you, the next rejoin later in the program is Ryan Silverfield trying to basically make the case. I'm hip. I'm cool. People like me. There's no energy around that program. But yeah, maybe there are some people who just reflexively automatically put Vanderbilt last. I don't know.
1: Yeah. And this is the growth because, yeah, it's the on-field raw production of a guy who was a Heisman finalist, as well as just that vacuum of confidence and everything else that Pavia brought to the field.
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3: In the South, it's always college football season, and the king of college football reigns supreme all year long. 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
4: He told you, so let's live up to it. It is the Chuck Oliver Show. We talk college football all across the network. 9 states and 71 sticks, and it's a wonderful blessing. Was in Tampa last week, had been in Charlotte, had been in Frisco for Big 12 the week before that, and we even left Heath Klein behind to go to the American Media Day, singular, I guess. And it was speed dating for coaches. It really was. And so he was there, and we got all of it for you. So now basically the season's here. Started the day talking about North Carolina. They got practice Thursday. Like 3 days from right now, Thursday, they're on the field. Let's bring on right now a good friend of mine. Saw him last week. Sports Talk Mississippi is where you can hear him every day. It's Michael Borky. Michael, how's your Monday?
5: Oh, Monday's good. Probably better than the aforementioned North Carolina's Monday, but, you know.
4: Yeah, no doubt about that. It's a real off-field scandal when your $1.5 million GM gets in touch with the HR department. So let's talk Pete Golding. He was somebody that I was a little wary of. Thought maybe he was a little reckless in some of his conduct, comments, et cetera. I will say he was as impressive as anybody that I saw at Media Days. I talked about it at the end of last week that I liked his candor. He seemed to be a head coach that had something to say, and it was a little bit of an old school approach versus the more homogenized, boiled down version of answers we get from most guys.
5: Yeah, he's certainly not a politician at all. And I mean, that's been him. The unfortunate part about some of these coordinators in the SEC and around the country is their head coaches don't let us hear from them ever. I mean, he worked under Nick Saban. Coordinators don't talk under Saban. He worked under Kiffin, and Kiffin had the same rule, but for once a year, and it was just in a local press conference setting, and that's it. So, you know, you never really get to hear from the guy, but when you have, you got that. And you should never read too much. You know this. You should never read too much into what goes on at a press conference at SEC Media Days. But here locally in the state, when Pete Golding got promoted to head coach, there was a lot of conversation that, oh, he's just the next Zach Arnett. Zach Arnett 2.0. When Zach Arnett got the Mississippi State job, he stopped being himself. It was bizarre. It's like he started acting like what he thought a head coach was supposed to act instead of acting like himself as the head coach. So at least Pete Golding has not changed his approach, his attitude. He's got a better haircut now. But everything else, he looks like himself. And does that mean anything? Possibly not. But he certainly is not taking the Zach Arnett approach where he's changing everything about himself in that setting, if that means anything.
4: All right, so I don't dismiss losing. I mean, like, Daquan Wright, I was like, is amazing. They spray him with invisible dust every Saturday. Somehow he gets lost in coverage. Caden Lee, Deshaun, like all these guys, they emerged last year after they emerged 2 years ago after whatever. And so I'm almost on the verge, Michael, of saying it's Ole Miss. Next. What is your opinion of the receiver core, because they're not as proven in Ole Miss uniforms as what the Rebels were at the end of last year?
5: Yeah, they're certainly not. They do return Deuce Alexander, who ended up getting quote-unquote buried a little bit behind the aforementioned Dejon Stribling, but he's a really polished receiver. He'll wear jersey number one, but he won't look like A.J. Brown. He's not as physical as him or Laquan.